0: was found nearly 2 miles downstream from her home in Crawford County. She was the only person who was still missing following that severe flooding across southeastern parts of the state. The governor of Missouri declaring a state of emergency. I'm Daria Aldinger. This is Fox News.
1: This is House Call for Health. July is Juvenile Arthritis Month. The Arthritis Foundation wants to increase awareness about the condition and make a difference in kids' lives. By spreading the word, the children get arthritis too. It's not just an older person's disease. The foundation describes it as not a single disease. Arthritis refers to joint pain or joint disease, and there are more than 100 types and related conditions. Symptoms can include pain, stiffness, swelling, as well as diminished range of motion in joints. They can remain the same for years, or they can progress and get worse. Some severe cases can even result in chronic pain, leading to difficulty performing daily activities, even something as simple as walking or going upstairs. Arthritis can also lead to visible changes like knobby finger joints. Some types also affect the heart, lungs, kidneys, and skin. There's no cure for juvenile arthritis. For more health news, go to foxnewshealth.com. House Call for Health. I'm Lisa Brady, Fox News.

0: Welcome back to Rich on Tech. Rich DeMuro here, hanging out with you, talking technology. 888-RICH-101, 888-742-4101. Broadcasting live from New York City this weekend. Welcome back to Rich on Tech. New York City, always a fun place to be. So much going on here. I don't know, should I give away the place that I went to? It's one of my friend's favorite places. And my wife and I ended up going there last night to check it out. It's this place called... Should I say it? I guess it's fine. I mean, if you ever visit New York City, it's a really cool spot. It's called the Portrait Bar. My pal Matt Swider, who runs theshortcut.com, he's always mentioning it. And we stumbled upon it last night, and it was great. Really, really cool little place. One of the most unique things I've ever eaten, I know I talk a lot about vegan. I'm not a vegan. I'm not a vegetarian, but I do appreciate those foods sometimes. And so last night they had this mushrami, I think it was called. Mushrami sandwich. Mushrami sandwich. And it was a mushroom pastrami sandwich at the Portrait Bar. And I've never heard of this, but it was basically mushrooms that were sort of pastrami spiced with sauerkraut, Swiss, Thousand Island, and rye bread. And it was delicious. Really, like, I'm craving that again. I would have that any day of the week. And my wife and I split it, and it was just delicious. So anyway, if you're in town, check it out. It's called the Portrait Bar. It's in some fancy hotel. So it's one of those places that you can't just walk by and see. Like, you would have to know about this place to go in there. 888-RICH-101, 888-742-4101. There are some weird things that can mess up your Wi-Fi. The BBC did an interview with Alex Hills, one of the pioneers of Wi-Fi. And, he says microwave ovens can interfere with older Wi-Fi because they both use the 2.4 gigahertz frequency. Routers that use the 5 gigahertz or 6 are much less susceptible to interference. Fish tanks. You got a fish tank. That could be bad for your Wi-Fi. Water absorbs radio waves, so a large aquarium between your router and your laptop could create a dead zone. Mirrors and large TVs. Don't put your router behind your TV or near a mirror. They can reflect Wi-Fi signals, so do not do that. Dense materials, we know this from living in lots of apartments over the years. Old school buildings, brick, concrete, stone, they all weaken Wi-Fi much more than drywall or wood. So one of the easiest fixes, if you're getting a bad Wi-Fi signal before you blow everything up, just move your router to a new location. Put it in a central location. Put it up as high as possible. Keep it out. Do not put it inside a cabinet or inside a closet. That will not make your Wi-Fi signal better. And if that does not work, if one router is not enough, you might want to consider getting a mesh Wi-Fi system. The one I like is called Eero, but there are plenty out there. Those give you multiple access points that all work together to give you better coverage. And, weather doesn't usually affect Wi-Fi inside your home, but snow, ice, or extreme temperatures can disrupt infrastructure outside or block satellite internet dishes. So anyway, that's the thing. Like, if you're paying for, you know, 500 down and you're only getting 100, through your system in your house, it's probably your Wi-Fi signal. That's probably what's happening. So when you do a speed test, you should always plug your computer into your router so that way you can get a true speed test and see how good it is. All right, let's go to line 4, Cam in Buena Park. Cam, are you there?
1: Yes, I'm here again. Thank you for taking my call. I love your show, and you have a great, great explanation power for novice users. I appreciate that. So I have a quick
0: Thank
1: question.
0: You. Okay.
1: I have a 10-year-old Wi-Fi router. I named it Cam 2.5 back 10 years ago. And I have about a few devices. So one of these devices, thermostat, Honeywell, and some of the cameras, which I cannot, ring camera that I have to put down. So I want to buy a new router, Wi-Fi network router, and I want to name call Cam 2.5, which I already have same name. So I don't have to mess with my all existing devices. So I bought this T-Mobile Wi-Fi, you know, this modem with the Wi-Fi on it. Yeah. And when I name it 2.5, it doesn't allow special character, which is dot. So I was wondering, any other device that I can buy and name it called K cam 2.5.
0: Oh, interesting. So it won't allow you to put the period in there?
1: Yes.
0: On the T-Mobile router?
1: I mean, it does allow, but it says not a special character not allowed.
0: Okay, so special character not allowed. Interesting. Okay, so I mean, the only thing you could do is really get another router that you plug into the T-Mobile and then use that, because I haven't tried to put a period in my, I have some dashes in my, Wi-Fi name, so that doesn't seem to mess it up. I've not tried to put a dot in there or period. So if it's not allowing that, that might be part of their rules on there. You could get
1: a, I can buy any, I just want to buy a new Wi-Fi device or network device or network Wi-Fi, so I can name it CAM 2.5. So that way I don't have to change a setting on my existing device, which I already configured as CAM 2.5.
0: Right. This is kind of... Yeah, this is what we talked about earlier, where if you get a new Wi-Fi router and you name it the network the same as your old one, everything will carry over. In this case, if you got the T-Mobile, is this the T-Mobile home internet?
1: Well, no, I mean, T-Mobile cross it out. I just get you an example. I have a Wi-Fi router that I want, this is 10 years old, and I name it 2.5.
0: Oh, okay.
1: And I want to buy a new one. So, which has a better speed, but I want to name it 2.5.
0: Okay, right. So you just need a new router that will allow you to do this. So I think the bottom line is, if the one that you're using is not allowing you to do this, I would just take a look at some of the top-rated Wi-Fi routers. If you don't need a mesh networking system, the TP-Links rate really highly. I know there's a little controversy with the TP-Links and the whole, you know, band and China stuff and the whole router situation. None of that has really happened yet, and they keep pushing the deadlines and all this stuff. So until then, the TP-Links are still pretty highly rated, so check out those. TP-Link Archer specifically, a lot of the reviewers like those. I personally like the Eero, which is really a good one, the Eero, and Amazon has a bunch of those.
1: CAM 2.5?
0: I have not tried doing that, but I don't see why you wouldn't be able to. So I've not seen a place where you can't do that, but I don't know because I have not tested that personally. So I'd have to go back into my internet and see if I can rename a network that. But I'm a little confused. Is the old router not letting you do it, or the new one that you purchased not letting you do it?
1: Well, the old one is working fine, but I want to get rid of it and buy a new one. So, but when a new one, I got it from T-Mobile, you know. It's just an example, but when I set it up as a name called CAM 2.5, it doesn't allow me. I can do underscore or dash, but not dot.
0: Okay, got it.
1: I'll see if any other network device, Wi-Fi device that I can buy and name it CAM 2.5.
0: I'm going to see if that's universal thing or just a T-Mobile thing. So I'm going to try on my phone right here. I'm going to go Rich 2.5 and let's see if it allows me to do that. And it does. So it sounds like that is a restriction on this particular router. So I think if you find another router you like and it works well, I would just go with that, and I think you'll be okay. Thanks for the call, Cam. Appreciate that. And I would say check out the TP-Links. Check out the Eeros if you want something that's simple. But the Asus routers are also great. I mean, there's just so many. Any of them will work for what you're doing. It just sounds like that is a limitation of that specific T-Mobile router that you got somehow. Real quick, before we go to break, there is a Saber, which is a personal safety company. They have new smart pepper spray. This is pepper spray that pairs with your smartphone over Bluetooth, and when you use the pepper spray, it automatically sends your GPS location to your emergency contacts. It's kind of interesting. So the contacts will receive a text message with your live location, which continues until you mark yourself as safe. They do not need the app themselves. And let's see here. Now, it's going to email you. It's going to text your contacts. If you want it to call 911, you would actually have to pay for a subscription. But kind of interesting, and it makes a lot of sense. I know they've had smart pepper spray before, but this one seems to be even smarter. The only limitation I would say is because this relies on your phone has to be nearby, has to be powered on, and it has to be paired with this, and the app has to be connected. And on the iPhone, we know that apps can go to sleep in the background, so this will tell you, I guess, if the app isn't ready, you know, or somehow got disconnected. But so it's not something I feel like it'd be really tough to make sure that this works 100% of the time, but it's kind of a neat thing to have as a backup. But anyway, Saber Smart Pepper Spray. I will put a link on the website. I thought that was pretty interesting. RichOnTech.tv. All right, 888-RICH. 101 888-742-4101. Still got more guests coming up to talk about accessibility. I'm also going to tell you how to turn an old iPhone into the perfect kids phone. Wired had a cool article about this feature. I'll tell you what it is coming up right after this.
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11: They know they can't beat him in an election.
12: That's right. It's been proven.
11: So this is what they have to do.
12: That's right.
11: They have to galvanize their base in the hopes that they can make these people so fervent, so crazy, that they will do the nuttiest stuff in the interest of... Because people, I think, inherently have an idea that they want to be good.
12: Yeah, I think that's... Yeah, I think
11: and
12: that's still
11: good and evil. Yes. There's what they have galvanized their people to believe is that there is no limit of evil in the interest of what we're telling you is good, which is getting rid of President Hitler.
12: That's right.
11: I mean, they'll shoot at him. They'll do whatever they're going to. They will elect a guy who's been accused of multiple sexual assaults with the Nazi tattoo and Reddit and everything else, all that baggage, but they looked at it, it's in the interest of our good, of the good.
12: Just came to me. Everything that's said about Donald Trump and have said about Donald Trump is embodied in Graham Plattner. Everything, dude.
11: Every
12: assault, thing. They call him, you know, the assaulter in chief or
11: yeah,
12: whatever.
11: All the silliness, yeah.
12: They call him a Nazi. They call him all, dude, everything they say about him, they wrapped their arms around with Graham Plattner.
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Welcome back to Rich on Tech. Rich DeMuro here, hanging out with you, talking technology. 888-RICH-101, 888-742-4101. I get really excited about new things, and ChatGPT came out with a whole new desktop app that I immediately downloaded and immediately uninstalled my old ChatGPT app, and then I realized my mistake. So number one, the new app, if you are not like a major ChatGPT power user, do not download it. You don't need it. The old app will continue to get support. The old app will continue to work. And in fact, for most people, the old app is probably better because it doesn't burn through all of your usage in about 10 seconds like I did. So the new app is much more powerful for controlling your computer. And there is one feature that I really like about it, and this is what I – so my old setup was I had Chrome as my browser, and then I had ChatGPT's Atlas as my other browser, and I would use that because I really loved how ChatGPT was integrated into the sidebar. And that means that anything that I was looking at on my browser, ChatGPT could offer assistance or summarization, or when I'm doing my email, it can help me with my emails. And so that was a great thing to have. Well, they now built that feature into Chrome – but as a sidebar, but the problem is you need the new ChatGPT app to use it. It doesn't work with the old ChatGPT app. So that's why I did this whole installation, but then I quickly realized the new ChatGPT app is all about controlling your computer and all these tasks and agents and things like that that I really don't need just now. And so that's really why you would want it. If you're a power user, because it can automate your browser, control your computer, do AI coding, and work through all your different apps that are on your computer, that's really what it's for, like this idea of like an AI agent. It took me a while to realize that on the, even on the new app, you can open up what's, it's like a classic chat now. I mean, it's just really confusing. So bottom line, don't download the new ChatGPT app unless you need the power functionality of like controlling your computer, because the ChatGPT classic is fine. It's gonna work just fine. It was quite the mess on my computer when I did this all. And now I've gotten rid of the Atlas, browser, and I need that again. So it's like a whole big thing. But anyway, ChatGPT did get some updates to the models and things like that. And it's fast, and I guess the new one is called Sol. ChatGPT Sol, which is, let's see, 5.6 Sol. And it's got all these different, I mean, it's just, this AI stuff is, you almost need like a full-time job just to figure out AI at this point, like how many things are available through there, so.

0: Okay, Wired had a cool article on assistive access. This is a feature that's built into the iPhone, but a lot of people don't realize that it could turn your phone into a much simpler phone. So it's typically, it was created for people with cognitive disabilities, but the author, Jeremy White in Wired, says, hey, it also works really well as a stripped-down phone for kids. So instead of relying on screen time, you can choose exactly which apps appear on the phone. Calls, messages, maps, camera, photos, music. You can make it simple. One of the biggest advantages, he says, is that you can completely eliminate web browsing by not including Safari or any other browser. And if anyone texts your kid a web link, they won't be able to open it because they won't have access to a web browser. You can also decide who the child can call or text, whether the keypad is available, whether speakerphone can be used, anything. Basically, it is all customizable through this assistive access. It does require a separate passcode, so kids can't just exit this interface and go to the normal one. And the setup still supports all the features that parents want, like Maps, FaceTime, Find My Tracking, Apple Wallet, if you decide to enable them. The author says that he basically repurposed an iPhone 13 that was sitting in a drawer instead of buying a new device or paying for a minimal phone because this did exactly what he needed. The only thing is, he said, voicemail doesn't work in assistive access. That's kind of strange. And you have to leave assistive access before powering off the phone. So that could be complicated because if the child needs to power the phone off for some reason, they wouldn't be able to. Unless they knew mom and dad's PIN. Anyway, if you want to check this out and see if it might work for your, for a loved one that you know or someone that this might benefit, you go to settings, accessibility, and look for assistive access and then tap setup assistive access. You choose the apps and then you choose a passcode. I'll link up the article on my website, richontech.tv. Irma in Northern California writes, hey Rich, I love your show. I tell everyone about it. I'm 88. I love the tech world and listen every week. Since I can't always catch you on the radio, I've been listening to the podcast, which I love. My question is about unwanted email. Every morning I wake up to 50 or more junk messages. Is there any way to stop them without paying for a service? Well, first off, Irma, thanks for listening there in Northern California. Love that you love the show. So here is my tried and true method. Number one. Only use the unsubscribe link on emails from legitimate companies that you recognize. We're talking Macy's, Home Depot, Bed Bath & Beyond, Container Store, whatever, Sweetgreen, whatever you get emails from that are a legitimate company, they will honor that unsubscribe link. Or if it's like a Constant Contact or any of those things like that, any of those subscriber mailing lists, they will honor that. If it's spam, do not click it. Don't even open it. Because if you open these things, it might confirm that your email address is active. So anything that looks like spam, anything you did not sign up for, anything you don't want, do not open, delete it. You can mark it as spam, so your email provider kind of learns from that, and it will help block those in the future. But I think the real best tip that I have and why my inbox stays pretty clean, even though my address is everywhere, is I turn off what's called remote image loading. Look in your email settings, see if you have this. If you have this feature, you can turn it off. And basically, some senders will use hidden images to track when you open an email. And that's how they know that, oh, Irma has looked at this email. Let's send them more emails. And so if you turn off remote image loading, it disables that functionality and they can't tell that you opened their email. And that is a great way to reduce your spam. Hopefully those steps can help you cut down on those 50 or so junk messages. If they're going to your junk mail, then it's your email provider is doing their job. More Rich on Tech after this.
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2: Sonny Hostin on The View, talking about Graham Plattner facing the rape accusations. Say it may be credible and corroborated, but she's disagreeing with an awful lot of people saying he should leave the race. And she says, take a cue from Republicans who they know the bar is so very low. Here's Sonny Hostin describing why she would still vote for Plattner if she lived where he did.
8: It is a disgusting time in politics where we decide what we're willing to morally accept based on the jersey you're wearing. And if you are one of those people that was willing to plug your nose, you're the problem.
9: Well, then I'm the problem because I was one of those people. And I said it. If I lived in Maine, I would have, you know, plugged my nose and I would have voted for him anyway. I think that we are in a time of existential crisis in this country. I think Republicans fall in line. They don't fall in love. Democrats want to fall in love and not fall in line.
10: Oh my God.
9: You know, the Republican Party, the bar is so very low. I can't believe, I cannot believe that they want to try to assume the moral high ground of the Republican Party.
2: She said, you can miss me with all of that, especially when you have Pete Hegseth, confirmed by the Senate as a cabinet member, had one drinking allegation. Two, he had a tattoo controversy about a
10: Nazi tattoo.
2: Yeah, yeah, about a Jerusalem cross. I mean, this is unbelievable.
11: He's got the more high ground because he's not a Nazi. He's not a rapey, Jew-hating Nazi. We all have the high ground on this guy. I mean, seriously. She's the Republicans fall in line. The Republicans fight amongst each other all the time. That's why they never get anything passed.
2: Yeah.
11: It's the Democrats that take their marching orders like good little Marxists.
2: Yeah, that's right.
11: It's complete gaslighting.
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0: Welcome back to Rich on Tech. Rich DeMuro here, hanging out with you, talking technology. The website for the show, richontech.tv. This is episode 182. So if you go to the website, richontech.tv/, that's a / 182, you type that in, it'll bring you straight to the show notes. And it will bring you to more information about everything that I mentioned here. All right, joining me now is Christopher Kelly. He has been working in accessibility for a very long time, and invited him to come on the show and talk about some of the websites, apps, anything that makes it easier for everyone to use technology, especially as we age. Chris, thanks so much for joining me today.
1: Hey, it's great to be here. Thanks for inviting me.
0: Yeah, so tell me about, you said you've worked in digital accessibility since 2002. What does that mean exactly?
1: So digital accessibility is similar to what other people, you know, might think of accessibility in the physical world. It's making digital interfaces, that's websites, software, applications, PDFs, Word documents, anything that's digital on your phone, computer, tablet, whatever, accessible to users with disabilities. And what we do as accessibility professionals is help designers and coders and developers build them in such a way that they can interact with assistive technology like screen readers or usable by keyboard only with adaptive mice and adaptive keyboards, Zoom technologies, things like that. It's very similar to building buildings. We advise, it's sort of the same as if you advised an architect on how to design a building with ramps and elevators to work well with a wheelchair. We just do it in the digital realm.
0: And how do you think we are? Like, where are we at with this stuff? Do you think this has gotten better over the past couple of years? Do you think there's still a ways to go?
1: Well, it's very much like the physical realm in the ADA. When I met my wife 24 years ago, she said to me, I thought the ADA fixed everything. And I'm like, well, child, that's so nice of you to think that. things are better. Are they where we'd like them to be? No. That's why I still have a job, because there's still work to do. But things have definitely improved in the 22 years that I've been doing it, that's for sure.
0: What are some of the things that folks with disabilities run into online? Like, what are those issues?
1: So what's a lot of people don't realize is about 20% of the United States population has some sort of disability, and that covers everything, you know, cognitive, physical, mobility, and visual and hearing. But the things we run into in the digital realm, you know, when we're working on websites or applications, is simple things like making sure your apps, if you're using a desktop computer or a laptop, that the application or website can be used with a keyboard only. Not everybody can use a mouse or a touchpad due to mobility issues, you know, Parkinson's, ALS, cerebral palsy, like I've got, other disabilities. So make sure you can use an app, a website, just simply by tabbing with the tab on the key on the keyboard, moving around that way, hitting the enter key, space bar to activate things. Make sure you design things so they work in a way with a keyboard that makes sense as well. Don't come up with weird new interfaces that people have to figure out. You have to hit Alt X and left arrow just to do something. Just make it with the arrow key, simple things like that. Missing alt text on images is the most common thing. If you read about lawsuits related to digital accessibility, it's usually around missing alt text on images. I've got a shopping site. I've got pictures of things. I didn't describe them. That sort of thing. Those are the two most common things. When it comes to screen reader users, they also run into problems with programmatic issues where forms aren't labeled properly, so they know that the first name field is the first name field and last name and that sort of thing. Those are probably the three most common things we run into.
0: And how do you tell if these things are there? Like, if, you know, like you mentioned using a keyboard to navigate a website. Like, how do you even know how to check for that?
1: So the keyboard testing is the easiest thing, and anybody can do it. Again, it's just put your mouse away. If you've got a website, a blog, whatever that you're working on, and you're wondering if it's keyboard accessible, try to use it without your mouse. Just start tabbing with the keyboard and look on the screen, and can you see where focus goes? Because that's another issue. Sometimes the focus is moving around, but designers think the little focus indicator you get on things, you know, the sort of little box or underline that moves around as you tab, they make it go away because they don't like the look of it. Make sure that's there. Make sure you can see where you're at. And then just tab around, and when you get into fields, hit the enter key to activate them. See if you can type in those fields. If you've got a tab panel, go to that and see if the arrows move around on it. Just play around with the keyboard and see if you can do everything. And if you find you can't, then there's a problem, because that's going to be a problem for mobility users, mobility impaired users, but also screen reader users, because screen readers on your laptop and your desktop all use the keyboard to navigate as well. Simple way to check that.
0: Now, I've heard of, I think it's called JAWS as one of the popular screen readers. Do you recommend any others that you like?
1: So there's several out there. I mean, Windows has its own built-in. It's called Narrator. It's okay. I have a friend who is blind who told me, this was a long time ago, so I'm sure it's improved since then, but he used to say Narrator's the one you use while you're installing another one. on the Windows side, JAWS is the granddaddy. It's been out there for decades. It's fantastic. You have to pay for it. They have a subscription and purchase models and things like that. There's also one called NVDA, which stands for Non-Visual Desktop Access, I believe. It's a nonprofit out of Australia. They take donations. It's also very good. And you can install that and use it on your Windows machine. On the Mac side, Macs have one built in, same as they do on iPhones and iPads, and the state's got the same name. It's called VoiceOver. VoiceOver, JAWS, and NVDA, they're a little bit different. There are some differences in some of the keyboard commands, but in basic functionality, they all basically do the same thing. But if you've got a Mac, it's already built in. And again, on the Windows side, JAWS, NVDA, or Narrator, those are all available to you.
0: What about mobile phones? Do you feel like they have come a long way with these accessibility features? And are there any things that we should look into? I mean, I know there's an entire section on both the Pixel or on Android and on iPhone when it comes to accessibility. Are there any features that people should know about?
1: So they all have their screen readers too. If you're looking at an Android mobile device, whether it's a phone or a tablet, it's called TalkBack. On the iOS side, again, it's called VoiceOver. They use VoiceOver on the Apple side for everything, although on the desktop, they do operate differently. Because on a touch device, you're not generally using a keyboard. You can. But those operate with swipe commands. So if you've got your screen up on your phone, and anybody, if you've got one of these phones, you can go in and turn it on. It doesn't cost you a dime. It's built in. Just turn it on and start swiping around with it. You just use your fingers, go left and right, up and down, and you'll see it move around. You'll see a little box move around the screen, and then when it focuses on something, it'll read it to you. And what we do as digital accessibility people is make sure that that content is able to be accessed by the screen reader. It's very much like putting a ramp in a building. If I've got a wheelchair and want to get in, I need the ramp. That's what we put in the software, is putting the ramps in so that that screen reader can get a hold of it. But it's built in right in there to your phone. You've got screen readers built into your Roku and Amazon Fire Sticks. There's screen readers built into Xbox and PlayStation. Those are relatively recent, newer improvements in those devices, but it's showing up everywhere now.
0: So you said, okay, hold on. You said the TV, like the Roku, the Fire TV, and what was the other one? Xbox?
1: Xbox and PlayStation. They all have, they're very rudimentary screen readers. They're not like on the computer, but they can read all the menus. And, you know, when you're going through the different menus and settings on those devices, it'll read them aloud to you.
0: Wow. Okay. That's interesting. I'm seeing more and more of that. And one of the big questions I get, for TV is obviously anything with audio. You know, people want to hear with their hearing aids, or they want to, one person has hearing aids, one person wants to listen through the speaker or maybe through a headphone. Right. So I'm seeing TV manufacturers build a lot more of these features in to make them easier. You said you've been doing this for a long time. So, there's still a ways to go with all this stuff, I'm guessing, huh?
1: Always. There's always improvements. Plus the technology and the interfaces advance all the time. One of the big challenges we had with the rise of social media was the never-ending app, because a lot of our technology was built around page-by-page things, as far as dealing with accessibility. You go to this page, you go to that page, you go to that page. Very discreet, very defined. When it comes to something like a Facebook or a Twitter or Instagram or anything, it just never ends. So there are things you have to do from a coding standpoint underneath for screen reader users, especially to help them understand that now I've scrolled up, I've moved to a new post. I've moved to a new thing. Chatbots have the same sort of thing because there's always new information showing up. And, so because of things like that, that are always advancing and new things we come up with in digital interfaces that help a lot of visual users when it comes to our users who are blind or maybe have cognitive issues, can't keep up with some of the speed of things happening. There's always work for us to improve those things.
0: All right. I've got about a minute left. Is there anything else you want to mention that I'm asking that you think folks should know?
1: Just if you're working on websites and applications, as I said earlier, make sure it works with the keyboard. Check your color contrast, because that's another thing that most people don't realize. You can use a tool called WebAIM, Color Contrast Analyzer, and other free ones out there. to check and make sure that you're just getting enough brightness on from the text against the background. That helps all kinds of people. And that's probably the other thing to remember too, is when it comes to accessibility, whether it's physical or digital, whatever we're doing to help folks with disabilities often helps other people too. If you make that color contrast better, then someone like me who's got an astigmatism can read it better. If you put a ramp on a building, someone with a stroller can get in. It's all the same thing.
0: All right. Chris Kelly, thanks so much for joining me, accessibility expert. Really, really interesting conversation, and thanks so much for your work there in digital accessibility. Sounds like you're helping many, many people out there. Really appreciate it. Thanks for coming on today.
1: Great. Thanks a lot. It's great to have a job where I feel like I'm doing some good.
0: Oh, absolutely. 100%. All right. Oh my gosh. It's already that time. It is time for the feedback. We will open up the comments, the emails, all that good stuff from you right after.
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9: This way I'm pointing. 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
10: I guess east and west is very difficult for people these days. 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
7: Have you ever...
10: You mean to the west?
7: 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Have you ever looked at a map before? Caw, man. It's left of Kennesaw.
10: Can't tell you how many times I've said that to my wife. Just go south on 400, yeah. Exit, and head east. And she's like, what do you mean?
9: Exactly. Tell them to turn right next time.
7: That's right.
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7: 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I won't embarrass him anymore, man. It's not time to pile on the child. You know? Sorry, man. You'll get it. You'll get it. You'll get it. It's fine. Go home and tell your daddy.
10: I turned right like you said. No. No, you didn't.
7: But, yeah, go home and tell your daddy you don't know how to read that. And then tell me how to change a tire. And he's going to feel like the biggest disappointment ever.
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11: John Ossoff is part of that socialist movement. 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

0: Welcome back to Rich on Tech. Rich DeMuro here, hanging out with you, talking technology. It is that time once again for the feedback. And yes, this is Bon Jovi, the reason I'm in New York City to see his show. Madison Square Garden. I mean, you got to. I'm from New Jersey. I figured, what a fun time for my mom. Even though when I got her the tickets, she said, well, you know, I've already seen him twice. I said, well, okay. I mean, I haven't. So it'll be a fun experience. My sister, another New Jerseyan, already saw him. So I think he's playing a bunch of nights. Anyway, looking forward to that. But anyway, the feedback, if you're not familiar, this is a combination of feedback and mailback. Back in the day, people used to send actual letters to people like myself that we would read on the air. Now, of course, everything's done through email and snail mail, not so much. So feedback is my combination of feedback and mailback. Let's start with Mark. He says, Rich, you might want to check out US Mobile. They use all the three major carriers. You could switch between them pretty quickly if you're in an area where one has a weak signal. Depending on your plan, the switch may cost a couple of bucks. They also offer Starlink plus a variety of monthly and annual plans. I even noticed they get about a half bar better signal on Verizon through US Mobile than I did with Mint. Well, Verizon is a different service than Mint. Mint runs on T-Mobile, so that's probably why. But yes, Mint Mobile is excellent. US Mobile is excellent. If you haven't heard of them, check out their website. I think they do a really good job with just everything. Like, they just do such a good job, and it's all kind of do it online. They don't have stores, so you're in control of everything, but they give you all this control of your network and switching and just lots of flexibility there. So check them out. Don writes in and says, hey Rich, I wanted to pass along a new scam I received. It looks like a Facebook events invitation, but it's actually a fake PayPal invoice saying I renewed a $398.99 subscription and urging me to call a phone number. Of course I didn't click anything, but this is a new twist that could fool people. I have not seen this one before, but yes, it was not something I'd seen, but it basically they sent it through as a Facebook event, but there were some links to click and that would bring you to the scam. Phil in Orange, my Office Depot buddy, we both worked at Office Depot. Rich, I want to give you an update on my Amazon return saga. You told me not to give the seller my PIN. I'm glad I listened. The seller claimed I returned an empty box, but then turned around and asked for my phone's PIN so they can inspect it. I appealed to Amazon with my receipt from the post office showing the package weight, Google's time-stamped email proving I'd remotely wiped the device before it was delivered, and the seller's contradictory messages. Amazon reviewed everything and issued a full refund. In the end, I skipped the Pixel Fold and ended up picking up a Samsung Galaxy Z Fold 6 at a lower price, and I am loving it. I'm glad you fought back there because, yeah, you order these things online, people can try to scam you, and you fought back, and you won. Good job. Ellen says, hey, Rich, I enjoy the show. If you haven't seen the movie Ad Astra, I think you'd like it. The story incorporates nature illusions, which reminded me of something you were talking about on the show. I've gotten more movie recommendations from this show. When I retire, I will watch all these movies when I have the time. Gary, Rich, you mentioned how the national anthem only became official in 1931. It really got me thinking about how recent so much of American history really is. My dad used to tell me about reading the obituaries of the local Civil War veterans in the 1930s. Then I learned the last Civil War vet died in 1956, a month after I was born. That means people alive today could have talked with someone who fought in the Civil War. Wow. Gets even wilder. The last Revolutionary War veteran died in 1868, so a Civil War vet could have talked to someone who served George Washington. In a way, you can connect the founding of our country today to just three overlapping lifetimes. That is wild. Thank you for that. Leo, I heard you with the call about the broken S23. Wanted to mention DriveSavers is a lot more expensive than you estimated. Data recovery from a dead phone can run anywhere from $1,800 to $4,000 because of the specialized work involved. Before going into that route, I'd look at software like Stellar Data Recovery for deleted files or formatted drives, although I haven't had much luck using it with phones that won't power on. Keep up the good work. Yeah, that's the problem. With a phone that won't power on, no software is going to rescue that, or it's going to be much tougher. Tim in Cape Coral, Florida, listening on the podcast, says, my M2 MacBook was driving me crazy. I kept getting the spinning rainbow cursor. Videos would freeze. The only way to clear it was to reboot. You suggested I back up everything and do a factory reset. I just wanted to let you know it worked. With iCloud, getting everything back was much easier than I expected. I appreciate your help. Love your show. You're so kind and so intent on helping people. That really is cool in our world today. No, Tim, you are cool. Thank you. Glad that worked out for you. Saved you a bunch of money there. Alan, it drives me crazy when media companies lock content behind DRM, geofencing, and other restrictions. If they won't sell me something or even offer a legal way to access it, how can they accuse people of piracy? To me, it's kind of like the kid on the playground who takes their ball home but won't let anyone else play either. Yeah, I hear you there. John, a friend of mine restarted her iPhone after an update and was asked to enter her Apple ID password. The problem was she had set it up about 10 years ago and couldn't remember it. She was locked out of her phone and had to borrow out someone else's phone to get help. Might be worth reminding people to make sure they know their Apple ID or email address and password before reinstalling iOS updates or restarting their phone. Installing iOS updates. A lot of people don't realize they'll occasionally be asked to sign in again. Good reminder, good password, hygiene. Strong passwords and also good passwords that you remember. Write them down in your password manager. That way you don't forget them. Wes, last year you recommended I switch from Authy to Proton Authenticator. I've been moving more of my accounts over as I enable two-factor authentication. One feature I'd love to see is the ability to organize accounts into categories. Since you recommend Proton products, maybe your voice could help get that feature on their radar. That's a good idea. I'm not that organized in mine. I just search every time, but that's a good idea. Jim in Denver, I wanted to let you know I look forward to your podcast every week. Sometimes I run out of new episodes, so I go back and listen to old ones. They're all good no matter which one I pick. Thank you, Jim. Dave, I'm already married. Using AI would just mean adding another voice telling me where and when to go. And Kathy, I just wanted to say thank you. I learned so much from your show, and I appreciate how you always share useful, easy-to-understand tech information. Thanks for being such a great teacher. Have a good weekend. Thank you, Kathy. Glad to hear that people do learn from the stuff that I talk about every single week here. All right, that's going to do it for this episode of the show. You can find links to everything I mentioned on the website, richontech.tv. Find me on social media, at richontech. Thanks so much for listening. There are so many ways you can spend your time. I do appreciate you spending it right here with me. One reminder before I go, please don't drive distracted. Those texts can wait. Put down the phone while you drive. Thanks to everyone who makes this show possible. Bobo out there on the West Coast. Kim, and also on the West Coast. Me in New York City. My guests, and of course you for listening. Thank you so much.
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11: 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The establishment Republicans hate you. They can't stand you. They can't imagine how they have to deal with the conservatives to get stuff done. 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

Results of dietary questionnaires filled out by more than 355,000 healthy adults over a 13-year period. Those who drank five or more cups of coffee a day had a 32% lower risk of cirrhosis, a liver disease, a 47% lower risk of liver cancer, and a 42% lower risk of dying from liver disease. The study noted benefits appear to come from more than just caffeine because both regular and decaf were linked to healthier liver outcomes. Researchers say the next step is to identify the specific compounds in coffee that are responsible for these liver protective associations. That study was published in the journal Clinical Gastroenterology and Hepatology. For more health news, go to foxnewshealth.com. House call for health. I'm Lisa Brady, Fox News.

0: Well, it's the weekend. Welcome. 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And we thank them for sponsoring this hour of At Home with Gary Sullivan. All right, we'll take calls as we always do about your home improvement projects. A couple of weeks ago, I had this statistic, and I cannot get it out of my mind. It was talking about the age of homes, average age of homes throughout the country. And I started researching different cities, and you know, it geographically it depends what the average age is, but overall, the average age in the United States, I think it was like 45 years or something. And of all the remodeling projects or repair projects that we do in our homes, it talked about 54% of the remodeling projects are maintenance or replacement projects. It's not the new kitchen. It's, you know, not a painting the whole house. It's about a new air conditioner or a new roof. And I know a lot of times we don't consider those, or at least my friends, they don't think of that as a remodeling project, but it's certainly a necessity, and we certainly, you know, need to take care of those things. But over half of the quote remodeling projects are necessity projects. You know, filters, heating systems, cooling systems, roofing. That would be certainly a very important project that needs to be done. Kitchens, we can kind of always kick the can down the road. Bathrooms, the same. But man, when you're out of heat or air or the roof's leaking, that baby needs to be taken care of right now. So let's talk about your home improvement project or maintenance and how important that is. Also, repair, maintenance, remodel. Our phone number, and you can get right through to us right now. It's 800-823-8255. Just you and me today, so plenty of time to get your questions answered. Feel free to grab a line. One of the things that I do want to get into today is painting. We haven't talked about that for a while, so I thought we would speak about that. I know it's exterior home painting season, I guess, but even the inside. And to just kind of whet your appetite, I think what I want to talk about is not from a standpoint of painting the outside of your home for curb appeal. Though I have to admit, probably 80% of the painting that's done is to do just that. And one of the biggest trends we're seeing right now is white and black houses. Even painting brick, painting siding. And really, when you paint your home, sure, it can be for curb appeal. It can be for the wow factor. And I think most people that do paint their house do it for that. I'd say almost 80%. But paint is a protectant. It is a sealer. It is protecting the substrates of the house from moisture and sun. And it's very, very important. The color, sure, that's important. In fact, most of the marketing that's done with painting is all about the color. But there's a lot of things going on. If that paint is just not kept in a good film, in other words, it's not peeling, it's not chipping, it's not cracking, because once that starts happening, then you run the risk of leaks inside the home, moisture inside the walls, and wood rot, and we can certainly go down that rabbit hole if you'd like to also. Let me give you the phone number one more time, and then we're going to get to the phones. It's 800-823-8255. Go ahead, Danny Boyle, will take your call today. We'll kick things off with you, Ron. Welcome.
1: Good morning, Gary. How are you?
0: I'm doing fine. Thanks.
1: My current project is on my front porch, which is concrete. And about 10 years ago, I had stone, various size stones, square stones, rectangular stones laid. And I honestly don't know if they glued it or mortared it down. And on the perimeter, of the stone. There are about 5 by 7 by 2 inch thick perimeter stones that are mortared all the way around with about a half an inch overlap. That is starting to break away. And my question is, I'm going to have somebody do it, but clean it up. A little handyman, but just clean it up and put new mortar in. And one of the stones, a couple of stones on the end are not level. So they've got to be, I assume you just level that out by different levels of mortar.
0: Yes, yes. Let me ask you a question. So these side stones that you're talking, and you talked about overlap. Is the overlap occurring on the horizontal larger stones?
1: No. The stones I'm talking about that I've got to work on are just on the around the perimeter of the larger stones on the porch.
0: So they're also laying horizontally. They're not on vertically on the side of the
1: stone. They're not vertical. They're horizontal. Correct.
0: Okay. Okay. So the bigger stones, so they're kind of like the perimeter outline.
1: Exactly. I mean, okay. I have no problem with the bigger stones. It's just this 5 by 7 by 2 perimeter stones across the front. They're starting to break away. So they would be cleaned up and I am assuming you would just use mortar, but that's why I'm calling you.
0: Well, yeah, that would probably be mortared down like the rest are. It's interesting, though, that those are coming loose and the other ones aren't. So I wonder if the other ones are put down with, like, a construction adhesive and these boundary stones are put down with mortar.
1: Well, it's 12 years ago, so yeah. I don't know.
0: So
1: is there a particular mortar you would recommend?
0: Yeah, so to answer the question, yeah. You know, ideally, and I don't know, again, without seeing or anything along those lines, ideally, if you could, you know, take those stones up using like a cold chisel, a masonry chisel, and pop those off, that might be your best way of taking care of the problems, giving you a chance to level them a little bit, removing that old mortar. Preparation, the key, so getting the old mortar off, etching that concrete so the new mortar has something to bite into. And probably the biggest thing, Ron, the most important thing, quite honestly, is concrete doesn't like to stick to concrete. So
1: yeah,
0: when you create a mortar, you're going to have to, in regular mortar mix, something along those lines, that's fine. But that mortar would need to have a bonding agent put into it. And I think it's about you'll have to get the amount. I think it's a quart per 90-pound bag, and you probably don't need any more than that, is mixed in there. So that helps it adhere to the existing concrete slab. And you can, you know, depending on the thickness and everything, you know, just like whenever you're doing anything, whether it's brick or not, or, you know, stacked brick or whatever, getting it level, certainly the key, and just tapping it and smoothing it and getting it to perfection is key.
1: Is there any particular mortar you'd recommend?
0: Not necessarily. I mean, from an ease, standpoint of ease and everything, I would just get a, you know, 60-pound, 90-pound bag of mortar. It's just, you know, it's got the sand, the concrete. It's got everything mixed in there. All you're doing is adding water and adding a bonding agent in, and you're ready to go.
1: Okay, so quick reader, they don't sell things with bonding agents in it.
0: Their whole patching compound, product line does. So like the vinyl concrete patcher, that has a bonding agent mixed in it. They have one called Zip It Mortar. It's only a 3-pound bag. And it has a bonding agent, but like your 60-pound bags, no, you'd have to add the bonding agent. And the bonding agent isn't a big deal. I mean, when you go get the mortar and you ask for a bonding agent, it comes in quarts, it comes in gallon jugs, and you're just mixing it into the powder along with the water to get the, you know, right consistency.
1: Can I ask one more question about
0: Sure.
1: the same project?
0: Mm-hmm.
1: It's on the porch, and there is a, you know, an overhead, obviously. And there is, I have a wooden post. It's just basically, I don't know if it's structural or just ornamental, but basically it's a square post. And I noticed all of a sudden it started peeling at the bottom. Moisture was getting in. Mm-hmm. Two questions. When I finished the project, now this is stone. I seal my concrete driveway every year, but should I power wash the stone and then put some kind of sealant on it?
0: You can, yeah. I mean, I wouldn't pressure wash it. I'd just probably use something like an oxygenated bleach, which is a powder mixed with water. Take a street broom or put it on, let it sit 10 minutes, street broom, agitate it, and rinse. I don't think you need to attack that with a pressure washer. And then if it's just a regular type of concrete, it's not exposed to aggregate or stamp concrete, you use a breathable concrete sealer. It's called a siloxane sealer. And again, you'll find that at the hardware store. It's breathable. If there's water underneath, it'll exhaust out, yet it keeps the water from deeply penetrating into the concrete. I like to refer to it as like Gore-Tex for concrete. I hope that helps, Ron. Thank you much for the call. We'll continue with your calls. Millie and Ron, you're up. If you'd like to join us, do so. You're at home with Gary Sullivan.
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5: Sonny Hostin on The View, talking about Graham Plattner facing the rape accusations. Say it may be credible and corroborated, but she's disagreeing with an awful lot of people saying he should leave the race. And she says, take a cue from Republicans who they know the bar is so very low. Here's Sonny Hostin describing why she would still vote for Plattner if she lived where he did.
6: It is a disgusting time in politics where we decide what we're willing to morally accept based on the jersey you're wearing. And if you are one of those people that was willing to plug your nose, you're the problem.
7: problem.
8: Well, then I'm the problem, because I was one of those people, and I said it, if I lived in Maine, I would have, you know, plugged my nose and I would have voted for him anyway. I think that we are in a time of existential crisis in this country. I think Republicans fall in line. They don't fall in love. Democrats want to fall in love and not fall in line.
9: Oh, my God.
8: You know, the Republican Party, the bar is so very low. I can't believe, I cannot believe that they want to try to assume the moral high ground on the Republican Party.
5: She said, you can miss me with all of that, especially when you have Pete Hegseth, confirmed by the Senate as a cabinet member, had one drinking allegation. Two, he had a tattoo controversy about a
9: Nazi tattoo.
5: Yeah, yeah, about a Jerusalem cross. I mean, this is unbelievable.
10: He's got the more high ground because he's not a Nazi. He's not a rapey, Jew-hating Nazi. We all have the high ground on this guy. I mean, seriously. She's and Republicans and fall in line. The Republicans fight amongst each other all the time. That's why they never get anything passed.
5: Yeah.
10: It's the Democrats that take their marching orders like good little Marxists.
5: Yeah, that's right.
10: It's complete gaslighting.
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0: All right. Our conversation with Scott Berline. He's always working in the garden. You're just a busy man, Mr. Berline.
1: Everywhere, every direction, all the time.
0: What were you educating folks on this week at the Cincinnati Zoo and Botanical Garden?
1: Oh, well, this is a interesting time of year where we're kind of in transition from the spring plants into the fall plant or into the summer plants.
0: Right.
1: And, you know, it's a pointer time of year to get that message out. Annuals are coming into their own. So there's a lot of cool stuff. We do have one of our symposiums coming up, or probably I would call it our best or most important symposium coming up in August.
0: Okay.
1: Which is just all about good plants and great gardens.
0: Well, I'll tell you what I'm growing great right now. Weeds.
1: Yeah. Yeah. Crabgrass is a
0: what happened there,
1: happened.
0: Man?
1: Yeah, you know, those warm season annual weeds. They're
0: oh my gosh.
1: Yeah, yeah.
0: What's the ones with the real little tiny leaves that spread out? They're not very deep.
1: Oh,
0: landscaping beds everywhere.
1: Yeah.
0: And do I just pull those out, I guess?
1: Oh, you can
0: There's
1: try.
0: No magic easy way.
1: I think you're talking about spurge or, porcelain. Either way, they're difficult ones. Spurge, it's almost impossible to get your fingers around the stem and pull it. So, you know, hoe or a little shot of, Roundup or something is probably your best bet on those, but. Yeah, those are tough ones.
0: Man, they came out of nowhere too. I don't know. I preened them real good, but I guess preen's about wearing off by now.
1: Yeah. Yeah. It depends on when you applied it, but yeah. If you applied it in March.
0: Yeah. I'm sure I did.
1: Yeah.
0: Mm-hmm. Man, you're full of good news. Now it's too hot. I don't want to do that.
1: And the west and a heat dome is descending upon us as we speak.
0: Another one. Are we going to have another one of those?
1: Yeah, I think so.
0: Joy.
1: Mm-hmm.
0: Well, so I can go back and talk about conserving energy bills.
1: Which you do very, very well. I was listening last week and yeah, you inspired me to make some changes.
0: Oh, good. Mm-hmm. Good, good.
1: Yeah.
0: All right. And anything else? I'm sure there's a bunch going on out there. I know the weeds. I don't know. Is disease or insects a big issue too? Now that we live in the tropics.
1: Yeah, the tropics. You need to start looking for a few fungus issues mainly. But, you know, it's also a time to just, enjoy fresh tomatoes mm-hmm. and maybe locally grown
0: there
1: corn starting
0: way
1: to come in.

0: take it positive. I was going to go to another negative, but that's okay. We'll leave it at the.
1: I don't have anything left to counter it with.
0: Well, I saw a sad thing yesterday. Uh-oh. I really did in my son's neighborhood. Somebody, gosh, I guess it was probably a 50-year-old plus tree.
1: Mm.
0: And it forked probably about 20 feet up in the air.
1: Mm.
0: And during the storm, I think Thursday night or Wednesday night, I forget which one it was, that thing split right down the center. And yes, it did. It
1: hit
0: the side of the house. Thank goodness it didn't go right through the house.
1: Oh.
0: But people need to be aware, really. We always talk about trimming bushes and cutting the grass and everything, mm-hmm. but those trees... not from a cosmetic standpoint, from a safety standpoint, you got to pay attention.
1: Yeah, you know, they get big on you, you know, insidiously. That, you know, it becomes part of your landscape, part of your world. You're not really paying that much attention. You know it's there. You like it. But all of a sudden, it's 50 feet tall and it's got, you know, it's had a bad fork all along. The good point is, you know, if you have trees that are getting bigger, go look at them and, you know, maybe have an arborist come and check them
0: out too.
1: Yeah.
0: It's a whole bunch cheaper to have an arborist look at it and make a diagnosis for it. Maybe it's fine.
1: Yeah.
0: Maybe it's not.
1: A cable would have saved that tree.
0: You know?
1: Right.
0: Exactly.
1: Yeah.
0: And, you know, not to get morbid or anything, but some of those trees are huge. They're heavy. They come crashing right through the roof. I had a friend of mine happened to him probably 10 or 12 years ago. Nobody got hurt, but certainly somebody could have.
1: Yeah. Yeah. And, you know, it's amazing when the damage you can see to a house when a tree has fallen on it, or even a heavy branch.
0: Well, you get some rest and keep working in the garden. Thanks, Scott.
1: You're welcome. Thank you.
0: Take care. Bye-bye. All right. Our phone number, talking home improvement, is 800-823-8255. Millie and Ron, you're up. You're at home with Gary Sullivan.
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3: Sonny Hostin on The View talking about Graham Plattner facing the rape accusations, say it may be credible and corroborated, but she's disagreeing with an awful lot of people saying he should leave the race. And she says, take a cue from Republicans who they know the bar is so very low. Here's Sonny Hostin describing why she would still vote for Plattner if she lived where he did.
5: It is a disgusting time in politics where we decide what we're willing to morally accept based on the jersey you're wearing. And if you are one of those people that was willing to plug your nose, you're the problem.
6: Well, then I'm the problem because I was one of those people. And I said it. If I lived in Maine, I would have, you know, plugged my nose and I would have voted for him anyway. I think that we are in a time of existential crisis in this country. I think Republicans fall in line. They don't fall in love. Democrats want to fall in love and not fall in line.
7: Oh, my God.
6: You know, the Republican Party, the bar is so very low. I can't believe, I cannot believe that they want to try to assume the moral high ground on the Republican Party.
3: She said, you can miss me with all of that, especially when you have Pete Hegseth, confirmed by the Senate as a cabinet member, had one drinking allegation. Two, he had a tattoo controversy about a
7: Nazi tattoo.
3: Yeah, about a Jerusalem cross. I mean, this is unbelievable.
8: He's got the more high ground because he's not a Nazi.
7: That's right.
8: He's not a rapey, Jew-hating Nazi. We all have the high ground on this guy. I mean, seriously. She's and Republicans fall in line. The Republicans fight amongst each other all the time. That's why they never get anything passed.
3: Yeah.
8: It's the Democrats that take their marching orders like good little Marxists.
3: Yeah, that's right.
8: It's complete gaslighting.
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9: Time to finally update your ChatGPT. OpenAI is officially releasing GPT 5.6 to the public. This is the latest model for their artificial intelligence, the one that the Trump administration pushed OpenAI not to immediately release to the world, citing security concerns. That resulted in the Sam Altman-led company agreeing to let the U.S. government have exclusive use of the model for 2 weeks. So what's 5.6 do? OpenAI says it can take information from your most used apps and create a slew of finished products on your behalf, such as documents, spreadsheets, and presentations, and even web apps. It also connects to Google's productivity suite and even office tools like Slack. The update comes just as OpenAI releases the newer version of GPT Live, which gives a more human-like voice interaction with the AI in which it's okay to talk over one another. With Fox on Tech, I'm Eben Brown, Fox News.

0: There you go. Let's get back to work. What do you say? Here's our phone number as we talk home improvement. It's 800-823-8255. Grab a line. Those lines are open. Millie, welcome.
1: Thanks for taking my call.
0: You bet.
1: I have natural birch cabinets, mm-hmm. and a few of the doors, mainly on the bottom, just, I don't know, the finish is just like going away or something. And I was considering using Milsec, and I didn't know whether to do that or refinish them or...
0: Well, you can use the Milsec. I don't know. How old are the cabinets?
1: 59 years.
0: Yeah. Well, the finish is probably wearing off.
1: Yeah. And they don't get the sun. The ones that more get
0: the sun. Yeah,
1: but
0: they get your hands. Probably get your hands.
1: Well, yeah.
0: Yeah.
1: But the couple that are really bad, I don't know, they're just really strange. I mean, it's, I don't know what, I can't explain it. But it's sort of like it's missing, you know. I mean, it's kind of a stripe, like part of the finish looks like it's gone.
0: Mm-hmm.
1: So I thought I'd clean them with that Milsec.
0: Like I said, it's not going to hurt anything to clean them with the Milsec. You know, it costs you $10, see what it looks like.
1: Yeah.
0: And if that's not the
1: there.
0: Answer, you'll have your answer. It does rejuvenate it. So what the Milsec does for those that are listening have no idea what we're talking about, Millie. It's an interesting cabinet. Rejuvenator to a degree. It cleans it.
1: Okay.
0: It removes wax and it rejuvenates the wood.
1: Okay.
0: So, you know, put it on there and, you know, the thing is with cabinets in a kitchen with cooking, you know, it's not like the air has cooking, grease in it. Our hands has oil on it. And
1: right.
0: So there's a lot of gunk in there. And so this will really clean that surface and rejuvenate it. If it's still, you know, even, it might even make the finish, if it's worn, look even more worn because you'll be rejuvenating the wood. It might make it stand out, but you'll have your answer that you'll need to do something at that point.
1: Mm-hmm. Okay.
0: All right.
1: Okay.
0: Very good.
1: Thank you.
0: You
1: very much.
0: You bet.
1: Uh-huh.
0: Bye-bye. All right, let's go to Ron. Ron, welcome.
2: Welcome.
0: Yes, sir.
2: Thank you for taking my call.
0: You bet.
2: I appreciate it. We have a new roof it's approaching the one-year anniversary. It's a Class 3 shingle.
0: Mm-hmm.
2: At the same time, we put on new gutters with a gutter guard. And what has happened is the roof has shed a lot of granules,
0: mm-hmm.
2: and they're on the ground, but a lot of them have become trapped in the screen mesh that is the gutter guard.
0: Mm-hmm.
2: And we have four places where the water comes down a downspout and then runs on the roof for a period of time and then into the gutter. At those points, the gutter is so, or the screen is so filled with the granules that the water just goes over the top.
0: Mm-hmm.
2: And we're wondering how to solve that.
0: Well, the smart aleck answer, I guess, is to remove the granules from the top of the screen. And I think that's probably the only way you will. I don't know what type of screen you have on there, but I don't know how they attach, not knowing the type. But if there's a way to remove them and lift and dump that granular material off there, that would certainly be one way. Another way would be to get like a shop vac up there and just literally suck that off. You know, a lot of times when you put new shingling on, there's a lot of loose particles of that granular material on there. So and that's the protectant of the shingle. So I don't think it's a failure of the shingle. I think it's just the newness, kind of like when you have carpet laid, you have all that, you know, fuzzes and everything for the first couple of weeks, and then it gets taken care of and it looks fine. So that's what I would do, is simply just remove what's, you know, because basically the gutters run to a point where it's ineffective because the water can't even get into the gutter now. So it's clogged, but it's clogged on top of the shield, and that's how I would clean it and remove it.
2: Well, I actually have done that, but then particles fill up again. Mm-hmm. And the company that installed the roof has recommended adding a gutter from the ones that are draining onto the roof, extending that right into the gutter, and then putting a gutter guard on the edge. Does that sound reasonable?
0: Well, it does. I mean, that's another option. Again, you know, it'd have to be a calculation on, you know, how big that gutter is at the top of the roof that would then be deposited right into the gutter. You know, depending on the size of the gutter below, 4-inch, 5-inch, or 6-inch, it's, you know, there's also a limit to how much water that thing can, you know, digest, but that would be an option, sure. And
2: right,
0: it's
2: well,
0: nice
2: thank you
0: to know
2: so much.
0: That
2: has been very helpful.
0: Yeah, it's nice that your roofer and the gutter company are working together to resolve the problem. So I would, you know, I would take their lead to solve the issue for sure. Because
2: okay, that,
0: you know,
2: that,
0: you're always
2: yeah,
0: going to have
2: helpful.
0: You're always going to have that granular shingle loss. I'm just saying it's probably a little extreme right now since newer, but I'd definitely take their lead on it, Ron.
2: Okay. Thanks again, Gary. Enjoy your program.
0: Thank you, sir. Take care. All right. Let me give you that phone number. We got a couple lines. We're talking about a lot of things around the home in terms of repair. It's 800-823-8255. Rusty, welcome.
3: Good morning, Gary.
0: Morning.
3: Hey, I've been baling Bermuda grass for several years now, and it's driving me crazy. I can't hardly stand it. You know, it's terrible. It'll grow through blacktop. It just runs the yard. I kill it down in the fall time with Roundup, wherever I can get. And it seems like I've bared down so much. I've got a few spots in my yard that I feel like it's almost poisoned the ground and stuff like that. I can't hardly get things to grow on it. Yeah. Is there something we can do to get rid of this Bermuda grass besides moving? I know the old joke is to get rid
0: so,
3: of it.
0: So do you have it just in patches, Rusty, or do you have it throughout the whole yard?
3: In patches.
0: In patches.
3: Most of where the sun gets on the grass, it really
0: seeds.
3: I don't know. I try to kill it down and stuff, and I pulled it, and just I get my yard treated. I'm doing everything. It's not working. I'm losing.
0: I mean, a lot of times if you live near a park or a golf course or something, you can get that kind of problem in lawns. And quite honestly, you know, I think you're doing the right things. To be honest, there's no super cure. I think what I would do if it were my yard, and I'm not an expert on that, you might want to check with Scott Berline on that. But one of the things I would do is come around the third week in August is I'd go out there with a Roundup product where you would kill the grass, because seeding in the fall was the best time of year. But Roundup's changed their formulation, so you're going to have to read on. It used to be you could spray it on and literally plant the seed the same day. And you can't do that anymore. Just because they've reformulated that. So I think you have to wait like 7 days or 14 days. You have to read the label again. I'm no expert on the products of lawn and garden in a lot of cases. And so spray it, kill it, wait the time period, and then sow seed. But it's tough to get rid of. I'm not going to sit here and tell you it's a picnic. I mean, you got to have that stuff. You know, I'm always talking about a complete kill of mold in our home. And when you get Bermuda grass in your lawn, it's got to be a complete kill. Some roots still living, it'll be right back. It'll take, you know, a couple years to reestablish itself, but it will come back. But that's really about that. It, you know, one of the other things you could do is you could literally dig it up and then spray that area in case there's anything that starts, you know, kind of a survivor starts propping up a little Bermuda grass again, and spray that. And then come back and sod it in the fall.
3: That's probably 2 and 3 feet underneath the ground and stuff. You know, it's just, it's hard to kill.
0: Well, I understand all that.
3: Everything I can do.
0: Yeah, I understand that, but we're not going to change that. That's the way it lives. You know, so maybe the way is, again, is dig it up, wait for the volunteers to come up, and then kill it. It's going to have less strength to push itself back up. You see what I'm doing, rather than just spraying it when it's all green and healthy.
3: Yeah, I've done that. You know, I've sprayed it. You know, there's going to be some volunteers going to come back. And some does, some doesn't, but it'll seem like it comes back a year or two later.
0: I got an area in my yard. It's the same thing. I looked at it the other day, and I went, well, it's probably been about 6 years since I've done this, but it's got to happen again because – now the patch is probably about 2 feet wide and about 6 feet long, and it's going to take over everything if I don't get it taken care of.
3: I installed an irrigation system in the yard stuff to hope to kind of combat it also. It's going to make the yard look green and pretty also, but it's going to make it thrive in hot weather. And
0: oh, yeah, it does. Yeah, it's the southern grass. You know, it's the southern grass. So I think what you're doing is what you got to do, Rusty, and I don't think it's something that it's one and done for you.
3: I had a neighbor that they had some Bermuda grass and had a lawn care guy come in. He come in with a bobcat, and it looks like he took maybe 5 or 6 inches off the top of the ground there, you know,
0: and put in new topsoil
3: and sprayed it and brought in some topsoil and that did pretty good. I hate to go that extreme though, but
0: I think you got the picture now though. I mean, we've been talking and you've been doing all the right things, and it is, you know, I mean, when I left when you said brought in a bobcat, I'm thinking, well, he's had enough of it. You know, I mean, it's really a matter of, you gotta get that stuff out of there. You gotta get it, the roots totally killed. You gotta wait for the volunteers and kill those and then seed or sod. And then at that point, I think you're gonna have, you know, that problem resolved. But, good luck to you, Rusty. And, thanks for the call. I appreciate it. 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
8: Sonny Hostin on The View, talking about Graham Plattner facing the rape accusations. Say it's it may be a credible and corroborated, but she's disagreeing with an awful lot of people saying he should leave the race. And she says, take a cue from Republicans who they know the bar is so very low. Here's Sonny Hostin describing why she would still vote for Plattner if she lived where he did.
9: It is a disgusting time in politics where we decide what we're willing to morally accept based on the jersey you're wearing. And if you are one of those people that was willing to plug your nose, you're the problem.
10: Well, then I'm the problem, because I was That's one of those here. People, and I said it, if I lived in Maine, I would have, you know, plugged my nose and I would have voted for him anyway. I think that we are in a time of existential crisis in this country. I think Republicans fall in line. They don't fall in love. Democrats want to fall in love and not fall in line.
11: Oh, my God.
10: You know, the Republican Party, the bar is so very low. I can't believe, I cannot believe that they want to try to assume the moral high ground on the Republican Party.
8: She said, you can miss me with all of that, especially when you have Pete Hegseth, confirmed by the Senate as a cabinet member, had one drinking allegation. Two, he had a tattoo controversy about a
11: not a
8: tattoo.
11: Nazi tattoo.
8: Yeah, about a Jerusalem cross. I mean, this is unbelievable.
12: He's got the more high ground because he's not a Nazi.
11: That's right.
12: He's not a rapey, Jew-hating Nazi. We all have the high ground on this guy. I mean, seriously. She's and Republicans and fall in line. The Republicans fight amongst each other all the time. That's why they never get anything passed.
8: Yeah.
12: It's the Democrats that take their marching orders like good little Marxists.
8: Yeah, that's right.
12: It's complete gaslighting.
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0: All right, back at it we go, At Home with Gary Sullivan. 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All right, let's get back to the phone calls, and Dan, welcome.
1: Morning, Gary. Love the show. How are you?
0: I'm doing fine. Thank you.
1: Hey, I've got a condenser unit for my AC outside. Mm-hmm. I noticed as I was mowing yesterday that there was some kind of condensate like out around it. Is that normal, or should I have somebody come out and take a look?
0: Is this a new one, an old one, or, you know?
1: It's about 6 or 7 years old now.
0: 6 or 7 years old. And is it freezing or at all?
1: No, it's not freezing, but you can definitely see some kind of water or some kind of, some wet substances. Seems like it's coming out of there.
0: Yeah. Geez, you think it's water or do you think it's a refrigerant? You know, one of the things that happens usually, okay, I mean, your air conditioning, it conditions the air by pulling moisture out of the air.
1: Mm-hmm.
0: So moisture is kind of prevalent on the air handler. Okay. There's coils inside, but if things go awry and maybe dirty filters, vents that are turned off where you don't get, you know, full circulation, blower motor problems, temperature problems inside the house, refrigerant leaks, probably the most common. You can start having excessive moisture, and you can also have that unit begin to freeze up. So I would say the answer is somewhere in between there. Let's keep an eye on it.
1: Okay.
0: Watch your temperatures inside your house. And if you start seeing where it's going to freeze up, you're definitely going to have a look at it. If you haven't changed the filter, let's get that changed. If you got a bunch of, you know, registers closed off, let's open those up. But if you start seeing some icing, my guess is there's a refrigerant leak and that isn't water at all.
1: Okay.
0: All righty.
1: Thanks, Gary.
0: All right. Thank you, Dan. Appreciate the call. One other thing, since I know in our city, we're going to have another heat wave come through, I think this week. That's what Scott Berline was telling me earlier today. And your air conditioners can only do so much. Air conditioning. Keep remembering that. So, you know, if it gets up to 100, your thermostat in your house is good to about 80. You put it at 70, it's not going to keep up. So keep that in mind. I know a lot of people, we expect big things. And we don't always get them. So, you know, once it gets into the 90s, I mean, upper 70s would be a really good temperature setting for your house. All right, let's go to Patty. Patty, welcome.
2: Good morning.
0: Morning.
2: Hey, I have, I have a new, well, it's about 3 years old, concrete driveway.
0: Uh-huh.
2: Where we live, it's very tight and it's only a half inch or so from the block foundation.
0: Okay.
2: I with this damp year that we've had here in Akron, Ohio, I have had moss growing in that space.
0: Yeah.
2: And little plants.
0: Mm-hmm.
2: So I intend to scrape that out.
0: Okay.
2: And put some flexible caulk. I'll scrape it as good as I can. I cannot get down to the front. Frost line.
0: Yeah, well, you don't have to. You don't have to. Just clean that out the best you can. Maybe take a chisel, a screwdriver, something along those lines, and scrape that out down to about 3/8 of an inch from the surface.
2: Oh, okay.
0: Okay, that's all you need to go. And then what I'd recommend, how big is that gap? Is it about the width of your finger?
2: Yeah, my forefinger, yeah.
0: All right, all right. Then what you want to get is you want to get some self-leveling urethane crack filler. self-leveling urethane crack filler. It comes in a caulking tube, and you'll get a heavy-duty caulking gun, and you'll just run a big bead over that. Because there'll be soil down there. You don't need to get very deep. 3/8 of an inch is plenty deep. And you put this bead of caulking on there, it'll just weep. It'll get level it out. You don't have to trowel it. You don't have to put your finger in. You don't have to do anything. Just get that in there, let it level out, and you'll have it sealed up.
2: Wonderful. Yeah, I worry about expansion and convection.
0: Well, it's going to do that. It's always going to do that, and the key here is the urethane self-leveling crack seal. So it's really, in terms of caulking, it is the most flexible, the best bonding type of caulking you can get. And when you put it between, like, the driveway and the foundation of the house, there's enough, you know, even though there's going to be movement, there's enough flexibility allowing it to move and enough strength to stay bonded in there. You might have to do it every 5 to 7 years unless it pulls back even further than normal. But self-leveling urethane crack filler, Quikrete makes it, Sacrete makes it. You'll find it at a hardware store. Thank you much for the call. I appreciate it. And if you'd like to join us, do so. We got plenty to cover today. A busy one it is. And you're at home with Gary Sullivan.

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4: Get this. 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Oh, my Lord. 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

0: is a Fox News alert. I'm Daria Ulbrich. The U.S. is carrying out a new round of airstrikes on Iran not long after getting a warning from the Islamic Republic's Revolutionary Guard that declared the Strait of Hormuz closed.
1: It appears that act of

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2: The White House is informing the Smithsonian that it plans to audit all of the museum's cultural organizations that receive federal funding.
7: A scathing 162-page report accuses the Smithsonian Institution and the National Museum of American History in particular of extreme political activism. Titled Saving America's Story, the report is the first product of President Trump's March executive order calling for an audit of all cultural institutions that receive federal funding. In it, the Smithsonian leadership is charged with promoting ideas like open borders and transgender advocacy. Despite the American History Museum commemorating the country's 250th anniversary, the report claims that America's founding fathers are hardly featured and introduced chiefly through their connection to slavery. At the National Museum of American History, Alexandria Hoff, Fox News.
2: The governor of Missouri has declared a state of emergency after days of heavy rain resulted in flash flooding. Fox weather meteorologist Jane Arr is there.
8: We've got a great update coming out of southeastern Missouri today. 351 rescues, 200 of those summer campers, children, a camp that definitely is a place where kids want to go to enjoy. But of course, Mother Nature bringing in this flooding rain, and it was just overwhelming. We had anywhere from a 3 to 19 foot water rise along the Black River in the early morning hours on Friday. Those campers all brought up into the dining hall, and unfortunately, they were stuck. The roads around that camp were washed away, the water too high for emergency vehicles, and so Blackhawks and choppers had to go in there.
2: But there is a sad side to the story. At least one death is blamed on the flooding. Authorities say the body of Faith Gregory was found nearly 2 miles downstream from her home in Crawford County. The governor has declared a state of emergency. I'm Daria Albinger. This is Fox News.
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10: Barack Obama came in and talked about a fundamental change to America, and he started off with the apology tour. Many of us who were kind of open-minded, like, all right, let's see what's going to happen here. Many of us looked at it as, all right, this is the apology tour for America's push into the Middle East, and most notably for Iraq. Not so much for Afghanistan, but mostly for Iraq. And a lot of people were willing to give it a chance. What happened is it quickly revealed itself as, no, this is the push towards globalism, communism, statism, and Obamacare was just part of that. And every single institution that was pushed, whether it's DEI or anything else, was always part of that. And so that's where, like, the basis, that's where

0: really got the, hey, we can win political power this way. And all it's done is accelerated.
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0: Well, weekends are wonderful, are they not? 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And we thank them for sponsoring this hour of the show as we go through another hour taking your calls. And let's go kick things off this hour. Marge, welcome.
1: Good morning, Gary.
0: Morning.
1: I've heard you mention Quad being the best caulk, but is Quad the proper caulk to use for the garage floor and the driveway bud?
0: No. Quad is a wonderful product. It is a urethane-based product, and urethanes are really the most flexible, as we were just talking with the other lady. But Quad is usually used around windows, doors, siding with mixed substrates. In other words, if you're going against wood and brick, Quad would be a perfect caulking. So tell me about the issue that you're having.
1: Well, the caulk that was used a couple of years ago it was a harder caulk, and it's popped out in spots, so it's going to have to be cleaned out, and I know it will need backer rod in the spots, but I didn't know what proper caulk to use to seal it.
0: So when you dig out that caulking, how wide is that crack or opening?
1: I guess 3/4 of an inch.
0: Okay, all right. Well, the caulking you're going to use is, it is also a urethane. So you were on the right track. And it's, like I just had said, it's very, very flexible. It has very, very good strength. And the caulking that I just recommended to the other lady that had the driveway that was abutting the garage and she had that gap, it was about a half inch, I had recommended a self-leveling urethane crack filler. And that's what you want to use. It's made by Quikrete, and it comes in a caulking tube. Now, I will tell you, there's two types you can use to fill that crack, okay? One of them is the self-leveling urethane crack filler. The other one is called Advanced Latex Resin Self-Leveling Concrete Filler. And the Advanced Resin Self-Leveling Crack Filler is a little easier to use. And the urethane one is really hard to get out of the caulking tube. You need to get a heavy duty caulking gun to really get a good bead on. So you can use either one. They'll both do a great job. Again, you want to fill about 3/8 of an inch down into that crevice to the surface. So, you know, if it's a bottomless hole there, you're right. You want to use a backing rod in there. Get it about 3/8 of an inch from below the surface and use either one of those. All you do is just run a bead over the backer rod and it levels out. And if it doesn't fill up to the surface level, you can put another bead on top of it. And it'll do a great job for you, Marge.
1: Okay, you say that's advanced leveling?
0: Yeah, it's advanced resin self-leveling.
1: Oh, advanced resin.
0: Yeah, mm-hmm.
1: Okay, by crack filler. Well,
0: so basically,
1: so much, Gary.
0: You bet. You're looking
1: appreciate
0: for a self-leveling
1: crack
0: filler. You bet. Thank you, Marge. Appreciate it. Take care. Bye-bye. All right, and let's go to Ron. Ron, welcome.
2: Hey, Gary. Hey, I want to talk about Bermuda grass versus fescue and how to get rid of it.
0: Yeah, fire away. So, I'm no grass expert.
2: Well, so the previous callers, you know, talk about digging it up and stuff. That's a lot of labor. So years ago, I thought it was a great idea to introduce some Bermuda into my fescue lawn for a tee box so I could hit golf balls. Well, it spread, and it spread. So I found this product called Ornamec. Ornamec, and it kills the Bermuda, not the fescue.
0: Really? Awesome.
2: Yeah.
0: Awesome.
2: So it's not cheap, but right. It's worth it.
0: Yeah, it killed it and killed it good, huh?
2: It did the job for sure.
0: Wow. Ornamec. I'm writing that down for myself. Ornamec.
2: Do it,
0: Gary. All right. Thank you much. Appreciate it. That's interesting. Yes, when I was talking about digging it up, it was only because of a progression that he had used. He had killed it. He had reseeded it, and Bermuda took over. And that's been my experience, too. It may take 6 years. It may take 5 years. It may take 3 years. It'll come back. And so I was talking about killing it and waiting for the survivors to prop their heads up and then hit them again and hit them again and then plant seed or do sod. I was not aware that there was a product that you could spray and it kill. And I will look that up, too. Will kill Bermuda. And leave the fescue alone. And I wonder if you can plant the seed right away. Interesting. Thank you much. I appreciate that tip. And let's go to John. He's got another tip. John, welcome.
3: Hey, Garrett, get off there. I'm getting off there. Am I off the speakerphone? Where am I?
0: Go ahead. Go ahead, John.
3: Yeah, I'm good now. My AC went out on the 3rd, and I put a new fan motor in the condenser outside.
0: Yes, sir.
3: The big fan motor. Uh-huh. One of the things I noticed was when it started working after 3 days of a house at 90 degrees, everything was working real good, and that big, fat, low-pressure copper line will sweat a lot
0: right.
3: in this weather.
0: Well, yeah,
3: that
0: because
3: might be, well, you know, your Coke bottle on the
0: right, because that's what I was saying. It air conditioning is conditioning the air, and it's all it's a great deal of it is all about pulling that moisture out of there.
3: That fat line has to have a insulator sleeve on it.
0: Yep, you're right. You're right.
3: The big black insulator sleeve was what was missing.
0: Okay,
3: and where it came out and went into the brick house,
0: right?
3: That's where I saw the water at.
0: Okay.
3: And put a big fat black insulator sleeve on it, and I think that should take care of it. Because underneath the house, it's all black insulator sleeved.
0: Yep.
3: And I think they just missed that one spot, and it was running a little bit of water.
0: Is that right? In fact, I just had an air conditioner replaced, and I was out there when he was putting it in, and I'm thinking like, I asked him about because the insulator sleeve on my copper line that was going, it was 26 years old. It's seen better days.
3: Well,
0: it was getting a job there. Yeah, it was still there.
3: Yeah.
0: It was barely there, but it was still there. Very good. Well, thanks for that tip. I appreciate it. All right. And, so that I didn't really ask him where that moisture was, but, you know, that is a way to rectify that if it's on that pipe for sure. And, you know, when you have that, a high temperature has been down for 3 days, that air conditioner's got a lot to work with and it's pumping a lot of refrigerant and stuff like that. And that pipe does get really cold. So insulating certainly the key. Gary, welcome.
4: Hey, how you doing, Gary?
0: Doing fine. Thanks.
4: Hey, I'm an air conditioning guy for 45 years.
0: And lay it on
4: us. The gentleman who called it had that water coming from under his condenser outside.
0: Did he say the manufacturers
4: don't insulate? Yeah, underneath from inside the condenser, he said.
0: Okay.
4: He not the last guy, but the guy previous maybe about 10 years ago. But the manufacturers don't insulate that suction, that big line inside the unit. So they take the insulation up to the unit where they sweat the pipe to the outdoor unit. But inside that unit,
0: it's exposed.
4: 9 out of 10 times even more, that's not insulated. So in a hot, humid summer day, that sweats, and that's probably the moisture coming out of the bottom of his outdoor unit, the condenser outside.
0: Is that going to hurt anything or not, Gary? Help me out there.
4: No, it's just like rain. You know, when it rains on a summer day, that water goes right through that opening where that fan blade is, and that water just got weep holes in the bottom. It drips right out of there.
0: Okay.
4: That's where he's getting that moisture from, that big suction line.
0: Obviously, I'm no air conditioning expert. I have seen moisture at mine, so I figured it was going to be okay, but I couldn't explain it as eloquently as you did, so thank you.
4: The thing I understand about air conditioning, and a lot of people, it's a misnomer, is it works by removing the heat from inside the house. Mm-hmm. That coil is very cold above the furnace.
0: Right.
4: That's why it sweats and has a condensate line.
0: Right.
4: But it's removing the heat and, of course, the moisture that high humid air in the house is sweating on that coil.
0: Right.
4: So that's where all that moisture comes from. In the house, it goes down the condensate drain line. But outside, if it's not insulated inside the unit, you'll see water come out of there on a hot, humid day.
0: Excellent. Now I got something to do this afternoon. Go ahead, take a look.
4: There you go.
0: I appreciate it, Gary. Thank
4: you. Nice talking to you.
0: All right. Take care. I do appreciate that. All right. Let's take a little break. We'll come back. Larry, you'll be up first. If you'd like to join us, please do. It's 800-823-8255. We'll continue with your calls. You're at home with Gary Sullivan.
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13: The justices of the Supreme Court have faced heightened security threats in the last several years, including protests at their homes and harassment from online sources. Now, ahead of a hearing Tuesday at which Justices Elena Kagan and Amy Coney Barrett will testify, there's a proposal to significantly increase the court's security budget and expand the Supreme Court's police department, which has posted an online recruiting video.
14: We're more than 200 sworn officers and growing, with wide-ranging duties, responsibilities, and roles.
13: The proposed budget would double that force to help in executing officers' duties.
14: We're charged with protecting the justices, employees, and visitors to the Supreme Court building, as well as its grounds.
13: The video further appealing to potential candidates' pride and love of country.
14: The only thing more impressive than these hallowed halls are the people and principles it takes to protect them.
13: Kevin Uretsky, Fox News.

0: All right, back to work we go, talking about our homes. And if you would like to join us, you may. Our phone number is 800-823-8255. And happy to talk to you about your home project. And let's go to Larry. Larry, welcome.
1: Thank you, Gary. I had a question about what I'm seeing heavily advertised, polyaspartic coatings for concrete surfaces.
0: Mm-hmm. Yes, there's a bunch of them out there now, isn't there?
1: Yeah, I'm just wondering if you have any feedback on those from anyone.
0: Well, the polyureas is kind of, you know, I think there's some, that's the one I'm most familiar with. That's kind of the latest and the greatest. And give me the name of the one you were asking about. It's the chemical.
1: Well, it's a company called Icon. I think they call it polyaspartic.
0: Polyaspartic. I'm not real fair. I've heard of that, but I'm not real familiar with that type of. I know that one and the polyureas came out the same, and they're kind of the king bee right now, over epoxies. So, you know, I know they're very good. I'm more familiar with the polyureas.
1: Okay.
0: But I don't think I think that's a very, very good coating. It's certainly, it's just taking the lead and kind of blowing the epoxies out of the water, but they are expensive. I mean, I'm not going to hide that.
1: Okay.
0: I had in my mind what the cost per square foot was, but, I'm thinking it's like $4 or $5 a square.
1: Okay.
0: But man, the durability on them is really high. And they've kind of.
1: So do you know if the paint flicks, the paint chips that they put in are necessary?
0: Usually they are not. I know they weren't on the, on the epoxies. And I do know that on some of them, they talk about them being, improving the traction.
1: Right.
0: But, it's certainly, I wouldn't look at it that way for the epoxies. I think it was more decorative than anything else. I knew numerous people that did not use them on the, polyureas and aspartics. I think really the purpose of them, and so obviously I can't answer your question. I don't know the answer to that, but I think the purpose of them really is to break up one field of color. So it doesn't look like paint. It's more of a decorative touch, and it may increase, traction, but I think the real purpose is to break up that one field of color. There are some really good also sealers now that are slip resistant coatings that you could go over the polyureas or whatever and
1: okay.
0: Make that coating slip resistant.
1: I hear you promote dash coatings a lot.
0: Yeah.
1: Mm-hmm. Would those be good for an outdoor patio that's kind of old concrete?
0: Yeah. Yes, he does. And they're not, they're acrylic resin coatings, and it may be, it's not a urea, but you'll get a lifespan of about 12 to 15 years on that. It's a two coat system. You can do it yourself. It's applied with a roller.
1: Okay.
0: And you can also, and it's slip resistance by its nature, but it should be sealed. It'll probably need to be sealed about every 5 years. And they do have a product called TrackSafe, which is slip resistant. And I think theirs breaks down to about $2 a square.
1: Okay. Yeah, that's a big savings. Okay, so, Gary, I appreciate it.
0: I hope that helps. Thank you. Take care. 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
3: Sonny Hostin on The View, talking about Graham Plattner facing the rape accusations. Say it's it may be a credible and corroborated, but she's disagreeing with an awful lot of people saying he should leave the race. And she says, take a cue from Republicans who they know the bar is so very low. Here's Sonny Hostin describing why she would still vote for Plattner if she lived where he did.
7: It is a disgusting time in politics where we decide what we're willing to morally accept based on the jersey you're wearing. And if you are one of those people that was willing to plug your nose, you're the problem.
8: Well, then I'm the problem, because I was one of those people, and I said it. If I lived in Maine, I would have, you know, plugged my nose, and I would have voted for him anyway. I think that we are in a time of existential crisis in this country. I think Republicans fall in line. They don't fall in love. Democrats want to fall in love and not fall in line.
9: Oh, my God.
8: You know, the Republican Party, the bar is so very low. I can't believe, I cannot believe that they want to try to assume the moral high ground of the Republican Party.
3: She said, you can miss me with all of that, especially when you have Pete Hegseth, confirmed by the Senate as a cabinet member, had one drinking allegation, two, he had a tattoo controversy about a
9: Nazi tattoo.
3: Yeah, yeah, about a Jerusalem cross. I mean, this is unbelievable.
10: He's got the more high ground because he's not a Nazi. He's not a rapey, Jew-hating Nazi. We all have the high ground on this guy. I mean, seriously. She's and Republicans fall in line. The Republicans fight amongst each other all the time. That's why they never get anything passed.
3: Yeah.
10: It's the Democrats that take their marching orders like good little Marxists.
3: Yeah, that's right.
10: It's complete gaslighting.
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12: I'm Evan Brown. Video of a parking lot shooting at a Florida Walmart continues to make the rounds, with people demanding to know if the state's Stand Your Ground self-defense law protects the shooter. The sheriff's office in Broward County, the Fort Lauderdale area, is still investigating the matter, but it appears to have been a dispute over a parking spot, ending when a woman draws her firearm and shoots a 62-year-old man, a veteran, to death. She doesn't flee the scene, but talks with police. She has yet yet to be charged with crimes, and some are saying she had every reason to defend herself under the state's laws. But that stand your ground law requires she be in reasonable fear of her life. The man, identified as Bart DiGuglielmo, was unarmed and elderly. Stand your ground laws remove one so-called duty to retreat. And those are your bullet points. I'm Evan Brown, Fox News.

0: All right, back at it we go, talking a little home improvement. Thanks for joining me. And if you would like to ask a question, feel free to give us a call. Again, it's 800-823-8255. And let's go to Melanie. Melanie, welcome.
1: Hi, Gary.
0: Hello.
1: Thanks for taking my call.
0: You bet.
1: So I have a toilet question for you.
0: Okay.
1: It's doing something odd after I flush it. When the tank is filling up, mm-hmm. it like, it doesn't just fill up. It like pauses.
0: Does it, turn back up. On then or?
1: Yeah, it's like, it fills up completely, but there's like little pauses in it while it's doing it. I looked in there. I don't have any idea.
0: So when you flush the toilet, it removes the waste. That's not the problem. Then the water from the closet fills back up, and that's when it's pausing?
1: Yes.
0: So the only thing I can think of is that is controlled by a float and a valve, okay? So there's two types of floats on that valve, or two types of floats that can be on a valve. That's a better way to say it. One of them is with a rod that's either 8, 10, or 12 inches long, and there's a plastic float on the end of that. And when it rises, it should move with fluidity and keep the water running. And when it gets to the top, it shuts off the valve and stops the water flow. That's one type. And then there's a type where there is a float about the size of your fist that rises up the valve and shuts it off. Okay. Do you see that, or do you know which one you have?
1: I'm looking at it right now. So it definitely doesn't have the ball that is attached and floats up.
0: Okay.
1: Because I don't see that at all.
0: So
1: it might be the second one.
0: So the second one, again, it's about going to be a little bit bigger than the size of your fist. It goes up, and the valve is on the left-hand side. It stands about 10 inches tall, and there's a little metal clip at the bottom, a little metal thing that it guides that float on. It rises. And the only thing I can think of is it's rubbing up against the side of the toilet, or it's somehow impeded where it stops the flow.
1: Okay.
0: So make sure, I guess one of the things to do if you see that is let it fill up and flush the toilet and just watch that float as it goes up that valve. It's just going to glide slowly up that valve, and you'll be able to see or hear when it, you know, quits filling up and see if it's not bumping onto something.
1: Okay.
0: It's just something that is just impairing that, I would believe. And if it is, and maybe you can try to adjust that, or next time, flush it and just kind of lift it a little bit and see if we can get that moving. It's, you know, and the ultimate way of correcting is replace that valve would be my guess.
1: Okay.
0: So
1: can I
0: something.
1: Ask you one other question?
0: Yeah, sure.
1: Mm-hmm. Not toilet related.
0: Sure.
1: Does it benefit me to run the dehumidifier while I'm running my air conditioning?
0: It does if the air conditioning isn't taking enough moisture out of your house. So the question I have is the issue in a particular room, or is it the basement, or where do you feel like it's pretty humid?
1: Probably upstairs on the second floor.
0: Okay. Usually, your humidity levels start in the basement, and it's a stack effect, okay? So it's worse in the basement and the further up in the house. Eventually, it'll all be the same, but at the beginning of this humidity issue, it works its way up the top of the house. Here's what you're going to need to do. The best dehumidifier in the house is the air conditioner, but sometimes maybe it's not sized right, or we still have high humidity in the house. It needs a little help. Usually that help that is required is usually in the basement. So the only way you're really going to know is what I would do is you can get yourself a little humidity gauge, and I would put it in the basement and leave it there for 24 hours and see what the humidity is in the basement. If it's okay. 60%.
1: My dehumidifier actually has one built into it.
0: Yeah, okay. Do you know what kind of humidity?
1: It's 63%.
0: Okay, so that's high, and that's with the humidity dehumidifier running?
1: I don't think it's running right now. I don't think I have it set to run right now.
0: Well, it's not hateful. If it was 70, I'd be really concerned, or I'd be concerned. But in the summertime, if you can keep it between 50 and 60%, that's ideal. Once you get over that, you probably need to run that dehumidifier a little bit. So it may need a little help, but when I was talking about getting a humidity gauge, what I would do is I'd put one in the basement, see where it is for 24 hours, put it on the first floor the next day, see where it's running there, and kind of keep an idea where they're at. If the basement then is your number one issue, and it probably is, and 63 is not hateful, if you have vents down there and a cold air return, make sure they're open, unimpeded. And if you start getting around, you know, upper 60s, 70%, then you're going to need that help with that dehumidifier. Now, okay. I got one more question for you. On your thermostat for your air conditioner, do you have the fan on auto or on?
1: I have it on auto.
0: You have it on auto. Okay, good. That's where it should be.
1: I remember you talking about
0: okay.
1: that.
0: Okay, good, good, good. And 63 is, you know, like, it's not that bad. It's not okay. an emergency level. So to answer your question, you can run the dehumidifier when the air conditioner is running, but your air conditioner is your best dehumidifier, but sometimes it needs a little help. So
1: okay.
0: I was just wondering if
1: it would help.
0: Yeah, it'll help. It is, again, if you're running with the air conditioner, you're running 55%, you have your humidity gauge down there and it's running 55%, and then the humidistat, which is like a thermostat, only it's measuring humidity on the dehumidifier, and you got it set at 40,
1: okay.
0: it'll take some more out for sure.
1: Okay. Yeah, my second floor it does not get cool much at all.
0: Mm-hmm. So that's why I say get one of those little gauges. I mean, they're like $15. Put it on the coffee table. Let's see where it is on the first floor. We might surprise ourselves. I'm sorry?
1: What is that called?
0: It's a humidity gauge. So, you know, you got thermometers for houses, and then the humidity gauges are just, you know, they make them different shapes and sizes, rectangles and circles, and freestanding
1: sure.
0: on the wall. And just get one in that house, and let's see where they're running. You can play with it, and you might have to play with it a little bit. And then just see, you know, if you're not cooling that, if the humidity's high on that first floor, let's, you know, as long as it's cooling fine, but the humidity's high, you might want to run that humidifier. And let's get it down a little lower in the basement because it is a stack effect. Moist air that's heavy goes to the lower floor. So if you're running 65% in the basement and it's been doing that for a while and it's 65% on the first floor, you probably need to run it in the basement.
1: Okay.
0: All right.
1: Give the air conditioner a little help.
0: Yep.
1: Thanks, Gary.
0: All right. You're quite welcome. Thank you. Take care. All right, let's take a break, and we will have Diane and Mike and Tony, if you'd like to join us, do so. Having a good time this weekend. Lots of air conditioning. We didn't have a bad week this week. It wasn't exactly cool, but it wasn't hateful. Coming up this week where I'm at, it's going to be a little warm. We'll continue with your calls. You're at home with Gary Sullivan.
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10: Ever have a screwdriver slip out of a screw head while working on a project? In the 1930s, that problem was a major headache for manufacturers. Traditional flathead screws often slipped, slowing down assembly lines. Inventor John Thompson came up with a solution, a screw with a cross-shaped indentation that helped keep the screwdriver centered. But Thompson couldn't get manufacturers interested. That's when businessman Henry F. Phillips stepped in. He bought the rights to the design, refined it, and marketed it to major manufacturers. General Motors was one of the first to adopt Phillips head screws, and before long, the design spread throughout the auto industry and beyond. So the next time you reach for a Phillips screwdriver, remember, John Thompson invented it, but Henry Phillips made it famous. And nearly a century later, his name is still in every toolbox. Matt Murphy, Fox News.

0: Well, I guess what we're doing today is trying to stay cool. We're talking a lot about heat and a lot about managing our home's temperatures and humidities. But other projects you might be thinking about or working on, we can chat with that about that also. It's 800-823-8255. Let's go to Diane. Diane, welcome.
1: Good morning.
0: Morning.
1: Well, I have a question, air conditioning. I have two window units, one's like 18,000, other one's 8,000. And years ago when they were put in, evidently the tilt wasn't enough, I guess, for the drainage, which I didn't know at the time because water was coming out. And then, the siding little place that was on the windowsill on the outside fell off, and I'm thinking, and the wood's rotted, actually. So I'm in a dilemma. Can they fix both of those windowsills on the outside without taking the air conditioning out?
0: I don't know. Can they get to it?
1: Well, yeah, they're on. It's on the first. Yeah, they can stand up and look at the wind, air conditioner and everything else. Yeah, you don't need a ladder or anything like that, but I just didn't know. I've seen what it feels like for sale. At Amazon.
0: Yeah, it really, you know, without me seeing it, I can't answer that, but, it really depends. And it's not that difficult really to take out that air conditioning unit if you have to. It's really going to be a matter of how much it's rotted, where it's rotted, how accessible it is, or does the whole windowsill need to be replaced? I mean, and those answers we don't have yet. So, you know, they may be able to. If they're going
1: to
0: replace it, they're probably going to take it out, sure. If they're not, they may have to take it out anyway because there are different wood rot repair kits that are pretty good. There's one called Woody Pox, which is an epoxy wood filler. It's very good. And, you know, you can scrape away a lot of rotted wood, and the wood epox can make a big patch. Unlike some of the other ones. So I don't know. They're probably going to take it out, but I don't know until you see how accessible it is and how far that rod is and whether the whole sill needs to be removed or not. But, I'm going to guess they're going to probably take it out.
1: Well, I was hoping not to hear that because, you know, getting somebody to come in and, you know, load the air conditioner out and fix it and the windows are open and, you know.
0: Well, why don't you get somebody out there to take a look at it and get their opinion and see if they, you know, taking those window air conditioners out, I know it's a decent size one, but if you get two people on a job, it's not going to be that big of a job.
1: Yeah. So what would I look up? Well, first of all, you said the Woody Pox. I could look that up and see what that's about. And then are there any companies that do that? What do I need to look? Google it or something?
0: Well, I would say you want to get somebody, you know, there's a lot of very talented, handyman services out there. You can, you could, stop at a hardware store or a lumber yard and see if they work with any, you know, handyman people that frequent that particular business, or ask around your neighborhood. And, you know, there's going to require somebody with some carpentry skills, and because they may have to replace it. And that's what you'd be looking for, you know. So you can go to Angie's List. You know, Angie has, you know, different things that where they're rated. That's a way to find them too.
1: Okay. And one other question. How, you know, to get that tilt, I noticed, you know, they looked like they had a slight one in water. It was just put in the window and that was it, you know, and the back.
0: Well, there should be a tilt about 2 to 5 inches so the water will flow. And, you know, and there's usually something there that spins the water, the condensation to keep the coils cool and things like that, and evaporation. Then there's a little drain hole at the back of that, and that may be plugged too. So, you know, cleaning that out's a possibility that needs to be done too. So again, a handyman that's going to work with carpentry skills on replacing or patching that windowsill is going to be able to take, care of that air conditioner, I'm sure. It's just a matter of getting it cleaned out and tilted properly.
1: Yeah. All righty. Well, thanks a lot.
0: All right. You're welcome. Take care. And let's go to Mike. Mike, welcome.
2: Good morning, Gary. Thanks for taking the call.
0: Thank you.
2: Two questions, bonus from a previous caller. Cabinet doors, they're not shutting all the time. We have these Blum brackets. It feels like I just changed these out 4 or 5 years ago, and they stay open about an inch. And then the other topic was doors and hinges and squeaky hinges. I hit them with WD-40. There's something else out there.
0: Oh, yeah.
2: And then lastly, the air conditioner. You had fan air conditioning. Should be on auto, I think you said.
0: Auto. It should be on when it's running, not on all the time.
2: Okay. All right. And then the winter, it's opposite. You want winter.
0: That is correct. In the winter time, you can run it. You can do either one. It's not going to hurt a thing.
2: Okay.
0: The main reason on the, you heard the air conditioning fella that I had on who was very good. I should have had him do the show today. And, he was talking about the coils, being wet and taking that moisture out. That fans on, I read an article not long ago. It was talking about rehydrating your house. And if it's on and those coils are soaking wet and the fan never shuts off and doesn't allow some drying. Now there's some folks in air conditioning, quite honestly, they go like, it doesn't matter either way. I personally have had experience where it mattered in my house. So that's why I promote just running that fan on auto in the summertime. It instantly solved a humidity issue in my house.
2: Gotcha. All right. And then these cabinet doors in the kitchen.
0: So let's do the regular doors. Do the doors in the house, do they close automatically? Do they stay open? Do they stay closed? Or what are we trying to do there?
2: You're talking about the kitchen cabinet doors or the main doors?
0: No, I'm talking about the regular doors, bedroom doors or wherever you're having some issues there.
2: Yeah, we're just – no, they don't generally swing open or close. They just stay open.
0: Okay.
2: And then when you close them, they just – a couple of them are squeaking like crazy. I was just wondering, is there something more than just hitting them with WD-40?
0: Sure. That WD-40 is a very, very, very refined oil. So you could use like the Blaster multipurpose oil or the Blaster silicone, which is going to last even longer. I just did one on a lock that goes to our screen porch. It was crazy. It just wouldn't close all the well, even though we were lifting the handle and moving this, that I took one little squirt of it and problem solved. When it's hot, it's difficult. A lot of that lubrication, depending on the type of lubrication, dries out pretty quickly. As far as the cabinet doors, the one thing I would do is, again, make sure all the screws are tight. That's very important. Also, you might even have to build out the hinge a little bit. And if we need further information on that, we'll have to chat on the other side of the hour. We'll continue with your calls. You're at home with Gary Sullivan.

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14: New developments are emerging surrounding the killing of a New Jersey mom. Fox's CB Cotton is in New York with the latest.
15: Following multiple public records requests, and Fox News has obtained the 911 call made by Brooke Hanlon's husband, Connor, from their rural Chester, New Jersey home back on June 6. The nearly 7-minute call was made just before 4:30 p.m., and in it, Connor can be heard frantically telling the dispatcher that he's found his wife with a cut on her chest. The dispatcher tells Connor how to do CPR as the husband begs for paramedics to get there. 3 weeks after that 911 call, on June 29th, investigators publicly identified Brooke Hanlon. On July 1st, police announced a $1,000 reward for the public's help in the case. Fox News has been told the couple's baby is now staying with family.
14: Brooke Hanlon's husband, Connor, has not been accused of any crime and has yet to make any public statements. He has hired an attorney. A flash flooding in Missouri turns deadly. Search and rescue teams recovering the body of Faith Gregory, who was swept away by dangerous floodwaters yesterday in Crawford County. More rain and flooding is expected. Here's Fox meteorologist Adam Klotz.
16: There's been so much rain across this area, any additional rainfall will cause flooding. And it's a large area that we're worried about. Major cities like Indianapolis, Louisville, down towards Nashville, maybe even towards Atlanta. All spots where you can see some really heavy rainfall.
14: Missouri's governor has declared a state of emergency. The Missouri State Highway Patrol is saying that the body of Faith Gregory was recovered today about a mile from her home in an extensive search. Well, the death toll from Venezuela's devastating twin earthquakes has now climbed above 4,300. Officials say thousands are injured and many still struggling with the loss of homes and loved ones. Recovery teams continue working through the rubble while Venezuela's leaders are seeking international aid to help rebuild communities. I'm Chris DeMeo. This is Fox News.
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0: Well, the weekend is here, and that means a little work around the home. Thanks for joining me. You are at home with Gary Sullivan. 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The phone number is 800-823-8255. 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I mean, we can chat when we're live here, obviously, and that's 9 to 1 Eastern time on Saturday and 9 to noon Eastern time on Sunday. You can stream us, on the iHeart app, just, our home flagship station where we broadcast from is 55 KRC. So if you're out traveling, you can take me with you. If you miss it or you don't want to listen to me today, maybe a better mood or something, I don't know, pick up the podcast. Danny's got them labeled, the date.
1: You know,
0: and
1: there's
0: the
1: a joke
0: hour.
1: In there somewhere, but I'm not going to say it.
0: Yeah, somewhere we lost it. I mean, I get it.
1: I think I lost it though.
0: I lost it too. But, anyway, the iHeart op will connect us is, I guess, basically what I'm trying to say. Not very well, but I'm trying to say it. All right. Let's get back to the phone calls. Again, if you'd like to join us, do so. Tony, welcome.
2: Hey, Gary, how are you today?
0: Doing fine. Thanks.
2: Hey, so I just wanted to give you some feedback. Several months ago, you talked about, wet and forget for windows and screens.
0: Yes, sir.
2: And I went ahead and bought it and put it on the shelf and completely forgot about it. Had it there for almost 2 months. And so a couple weeks ago, I said, you know something, I better try that and see if Gary is not all wet, behind the ears. But anyways, I used it. And it was unbelievable.
0: Super.
2: I had professional people do work before, and I just didn't want to spend the money, and I thought I'd put a little bit of my own time into it. Mm-hmm. The only thing I did differently, they have a dual nozzle, one to put the solution on and one to clean the window off.
0: Mm-hmm.
2: Yeah, but it has a little bit of a foam to it, and so I kind of switched off the end of my hose and used a regular spray head to wash it off. But boy, I'll tell you what, Gary, once it dried, the sills clean, the screens were clean. I didn't have to remove anything. I was very surprised. So I just want to say thanks because it was unbelievable.
0: Excellent. You know, I've used it also. I used it on the back of the house probably in May, and trying it out. They had sent me a bottle or two. And, I had tried something else, I'm going to say probably about 6 years ago. It didn't do screens, but it did glass and, you know, it left streaks, water streaks and stuff like that. And it was okay, but it didn't really work. It wasn't as clean as if somebody cleaned it. I had the same experience you had. I really did. I was, I left all those screens in place and it puts a lot of foam and stuff up there, but I'll be honest. If I had to complain, and we all love to complain, I would say what you did with a hose and a sprayer to pre-wet, I think that's a good idea. I don't mind the switching the valve, but what happens, I think, is if you're going to pre-wet and clean the windows, you should pre-wet all of them at the same time and then come back and use the cleaner because some of it stays in the line. So I hear what you're saying, but it does. I mean, I didn't have any streaks and it did a marvelous job too.
2: No, in fact, there was an area on the back of the house where a bird had come by at just the right angle, and I was going to, I thought, nah, I'm going to, and you know something? It took it right off too. I was very surprised. So.
0: We're on the same page because that was my motivation also. We had a couple flying friends that took care of the upper windows, and I was a little skeptical whether that was going to take it off, but same effect. I had to spend a little more time on one window, but it did a great job. Glad it was successful for you. Thank you.
2: Well, you know, the thing that amazes me anymore, the companies come up with these products and you say, how can you do that? Or how did you figure that out? And it's just amazing.
0: It is.
2: What they come up with.
0: Yeah. No, I agree.
2: Thanks for your time.
0: You bet. Thank you much for the call. I appreciate it. I've had, I've had the opportunity, I should say, to experience a lot of products that people will come to me about. And I'll be honest with you, there's some I just kind of shake my head and it's like, there's no way anything's that easy. You know, the old, if it's too good to be true, it's probably not true type thing. But, I've had companies with a product, you know, not harass me, but stay in touch with me for a couple of years and finally they go like, well, just try it. You know, we'll send you out a bottle and just try it and see what you think. And okay. Yeah, that's nothing can go wrong there. And, boy, you know, if it works, I mean, the purpose of the show is to help you with projects and find an affordable, easy way to do it. Some things aren't affordable. Some things aren't easy, but you know, some of these products are amazing. As he said, they're just amazing. I'll shake my head and think there's no way it can be that good, but, there's a lot of great products out there and, I'm always happy to talk about them and, introduce you to them. And, you know, if they don't work and I talk about products all the time because people want to know what to use. 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So, anyway, yeah, that's the window and screen cleaner by Wet and Forget. 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Tom, welcome.
3: Morning, Gary. Thanks for taking my call.
0: You're quite welcome.
3: So, real quick about the Wet and Forget, I've used other products, but not the window, but that's certainly going to be on my list now.
0: Yeah, it's a good one.
3: And the Jaws glass cleaner is also excellent. I use it on a regular basis.
0: Yep.
3: So the reason for my call, I have a house that faces east, so I get a lot of direct sun in the morning, early afternoon, and I have a full glass storm door. And the space between that storm door and the main door is just a hot box. I've registered. I put an oven thermometer, and it gets up to like 150 degrees in that space.
0: No doubt.
3: And that handle's so hot you can't touch it. So I'm thinking about putting a film on that storm door. Mm-hmm. I don't want to do privacy. I want to keep it relatively light. I've got a dog that likes to look out, but I really want to try to block that heat.
0: Okay.
3: What would you recommend? What should I look for?
0: Well, you want a low E film, which stops whole solar heat gain. That's basically what you're looking for. And it comes in different shades. And I wonder if, I don't know what it looked like, you know, if you had a mirror where the dog can still look out, but it kind of is privacy. And it has they actually have them rated by an NFRC rating. You're going to have to do a little studying on the films, but what you want is a low E film to reduce solar heat gain. Because, man, you're right. It's like a giant solar panel.
3: Yep, absolutely. I've done some looking online, and I've seen ceramic films. Do you know much about those?
0: Along the same line, anything you can do to diminish the solar heat gain, that's what the whole game plan is. I mean, I can't say that I've done a study on which one has the best process of, you know, reducing that heat gain, But ceramic does have the ability. There's even ceramic coatings for houses with paint to bounce back that heat, minimize the solar heat gain on darker colors. So it would be along the same lines to really reduce the heat that's getting trapped in there, for sure.
3: Got it. Okay, so lowy, and then someone's going to block that solar.
0: Yeah, and if you look up, you know, and I'm not sure how this goes into films, but like on windows, replacement windows and glass, the National Fenestration Rating Council has what they call an NFRC rating. And it has parameters of what this solar heat gain is. And I think a really good window right now is, I think, like 0.028 or 0.28, I think it is. And I don't know if they rate films like that or not, but you might want to just keep an eye out and see. Maybe go to that NFRC website and see if they have a rating for films.
3: Okay, I'll do that. I appreciate the information.
0: All right. 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
7: Sonny Hostin on The View, talking about Graham Plattner facing the rape accusations. Say it's it may be a credible and corroborated, but she's disagreeing with an awful lot of people saying he should leave the race. And she says, take a cue from Republicans who they know the bar is so very low. Here's Sonny Hostin describing why she would still vote for Plattner if she lived where he did.
8: It is a disgusting time in politics where we decide what we're willing to morally accept, based on the jersey you're wearing. And if you are one of those people that was willing to plug your nose, you're the problem.
9: Well, then I'm the problem, because I was one of those people, and I said it, if I lived in Maine, I would have, you know, plugged my nose and I would have voted for him anyway. I think that we are in a time of existential crisis in this country. I think Republicans fall in line. They don't fall in love. Democrats want to fall in love and not fall in line.
10: Oh, my God.
9: You know, the Republican Party, the bar is so very low. I can't believe, I cannot believe that they want to try to assume the moral high ground on the Republican Party.
7: She said, you can miss me with all of that, especially when you have Pete Hegseth, confirmed by the Senate as a cabinet member, had one drinking allegation. Two, he had a tattoo controversy about a
10: Nazi tattoo.
7: Yeah, yeah, about a Jerusalem cross. I mean, this is unbelievable.
11: He's got the more high ground because he's not a Nazi. He's not a rapey, Jew-hating Nazi. We all have the high ground on this guy. I mean, seriously. She's and Republicans fall in line. The Republicans fight amongst each other all the time. That's why they never get anything passed.
7: Yeah.
11: It's the Democrats that take their marching orders like good little Marxists.
7: Yeah, that's right.
11: It's complete gaslighting.
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0: All right, back at it we go. 22 minutes after the top of the hour, talking a little home improvement. And Gary, I'm glad you called back. Thank you very much. We kind of ran out of time last time.
1: Yeah. No, I'm calling about the guy with the Bloom hinges. Yeah.
0: Oh, okay.
1: So, yeah, you know, he mentioned the word Bloom, and I had a terrible time with this on our kitchen cabinets. You know, they make a 20 years ago, they were making a hinge that was very popular for, you know, flush-mounted cabinets, like a soft-close type of hinge.
0: Right.
1: And, you know, hinges are no longer just two pieces of flat metal with a pin goes through the middle. You know, that's just too simple. And they make so many different kinds of way too many
0: and
1: types
0: they can
1: of hinges
0: adjust
1: nowadays.
0: Everything else, right?
1: Oh, everything, yeah. Well, Bloom was making these hinges, and they've got a piece of plastic in them that fails.
0: Okay.
1: And when those hinges break, the hinge doesn't do its job. It won't close the cabinet, or it won't door it, or it won't keep it open. You know, and my problem is I was going to National Builders Hardware, which is a national source, to try and find these replacements, and Bloom doesn't make that particular model anymore because it failed so much, and they don't make a direct replacement for it. So, which, you know, means that you're going to have to do a lot of work to replace a hinge to get one that will, you'll have to drill new holes and do all this stuff. I was able to find 20 of them at a local hardware store here in Portland, just a little hardware store that they buy like the last of old stock.
0: Oh.
1: And they had them, and boy, I bought every one they had.
0: Yeah. You're the guy, huh?
1: Yeah, I'm the guy that bought them, you know, so.
0: So is that that centerpiece that's actually on the door itself? Is that the center piston, if you will?
1: That yeah, breaks. I think so. It's about the only piece of plastic on the whole thing.
0: Yeah, I think it's that center.
1: And it breaks.
0: Yeah,
1: it's in the center. Yeah.
0: Right. Okay.
1: So I suspect that's what's wrong. Whether or not he'll be able to get the replacement hinges, I don't know. But
0: well,
1: I have five or six that are doing the same thing.
0: Yeah, and this was his second go-round. So he had replaced the hinges. Not the parts, but he replaced the hinges. And, you know, I know there's adjustments. There's a center adjustment, and then there's a rear adjustment. And the rear adjustment's the one you would make if it doesn't close, you know, all the way, like a quarter inch to a half inch. And I don't know about the one that broke, so I appreciate your input on that. But
1: Well, I know I had a terrible time with it, so.
0: Yeah, okay, well. So keep looking's the tip, huh?
1: Yeah.
0: Good luck.
1: Yeah.
0: Gary's got them all.
1: All right, Gary.
0: All right, thanks.
1: All right.
0: Appreciate
1: Bye.
0: It. Take care. Bye-bye. Good input on that. I appreciate that. And, you know, one of the things that is, there's a lot of truth in that. In fact, I was thinking when he was talking, you know, exactly what would you do? And I would, check in. You know, people that do, there are hardware stores that are known for just about, you know, having everything. And apparently this one in Portland was that type of store. Another option for you may not be the cheapest, but it might be an option for you. The Habitat for Humanity restores have, you know, cabinets that get taken out of houses and different things that they sell. And, maybe even going to some of the restores, taking a look, and they're, obviously they're sold very inexpensively, and looking to see if they happen to have those hinges on the cabinets, and buying a cabinet, that's been donated, and the proceeds go to Habitat for Humanity, buying that for the hinges may not be a bad idea. Or at least another outlet to find a hinge. And so I wanted to throw that out there. All right, let me give you the phone number. And it's 800-823-8255. Mike, you'll be up first. We got Jeff, Marjorie, Dave. Sit tight. We'll continue. You're at home with Gary Sullivan.

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1: Sonny Hostin on The View, talking about Graham Plattner facing the rape accusations. Say it's it may be a credible and corroborated, but she's disagreeing with an awful lot of people saying he should leave the race. And she says, take a cue from Republicans who they know the bar is so very low. Here's Sonny Hostin describing why she would still vote for Plattner if she lived where he did.
5: It is a disgusting time in politics where we decide what we're willing to morally accept based on the jersey you're wearing. And if you are one of those people that was willing to plug your nose, you're the problem.
6: Well, then I'm the problem, because I was one of those people, and I said it. If I lived in Maine, I would have, you know, plugged my nose, and I would have voted for him anyway. I think that we are in a time of existential crisis in this country. I think Republicans fall in line. They don't fall in love. Democrats want to fall in love and not fall in line.
7: Oh, my God.
6: You know, the Republican Party, the bar is so very low. I can't believe, I cannot believe that they want to try to assume the moral high ground on the Republican Party.
1: She said, you can miss me with all of that, especially when you have Pete Hegseth, confirmed by the Senate as a cabinet member, had one drinking allegation. Two, he had a tattoo controversy about a
7: Nazi tattoo.
1: Yeah, about a Jerusalem cross. I mean, this is unbelievable.
8: He's got the more high ground because he's not a Nazi. He's not a rapey, Jew-hating Nazi. We all have the high ground on this guy. I mean, seriously. She's and Republicans fall in line. The Republicans fight amongst each other all the time. That's why they never get anything passed.
1: Yeah.
8: It's the Democrats that take their marching orders like good little Marxists.
1: Yeah, that's right.
8: It's complete gaslighting.
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10: Ever have a screwdriver slip out of a screw head while working on a project? In the 1930s, that problem was a major headache for manufacturers. Traditional flathead screws often slipped, slowing down assembly lines. Inventor John Thompson came up with a solution, a screw with a cross-shaped indentation that helped keep the screwdriver centered. But Thompson couldn't get manufacturers interested. That's when businessman Henry F. Phillips stepped in. He bought the rights to the design, refined it, and marketed it to major manufacturers. General General Motors was one of the first to adopt Phillips head screws, and before long, the design spread throughout the auto industry and beyond. So the next time you reach for a Phillips screwdriver, remember, John Thompson invented it, but Henry Phillips made it famous. And nearly a century later, his name is still in every toolbox. Matt Murphy, Fox News.

0: All right, back to work we go. And the phone number to get through, you've got it. I've given it to you multiple times. Feel free to grab it. We got a couple open lines. Talking about your home, and this is a time of year. We're all busy, a lot of projects. And I don't know what the most – the neat thing about this show is our projects change. Today was air conditioners, and I'm no major expert at all on air conditioners. I got the working knowledge on how they work and what can go wrong and different things like that. But we have people that step in and fill the void, if you will, and I certainly appreciate that. But certainly decks and concrete and painting, those are always big topics, and we're in that season also. All right, let's get back to the phones. If you want to grab a line, do so. Mike, welcome.
1: Hey, Gary, how you doing?
0: Doing fine, thank you.
1: I've got a garage door or a garage floor problem. I've got a two-car garage, and it's got a seam going down the center for the two pieces of concrete. And I thought the one side of the garage was sinking, but what I've figured out is the one side is raising, so it's creating like a, oh, I don't know, I got about an inch gap that between those two pieces of concrete, and on the actual corner of the garage there's a crack, and it's actually raising the where the garage door is, because the molding there is going up. So it's at, something is pushing it up.
0: You have a big tree near that or anything?
1: What's that?
0: Have a large tree near the corner of the house or anything?
1: Well, there's some trees around the house, around the garage. Probably the nearest one is maybe 15 feet away.
0: Yeah.
1: The area behind my garage is kind of a it's got a lot of trees back there, and but they're all about 10 or 15 feet away.
0: So is this a freestanding garage?
1: Yes.
0: Okay.
1: Freestanding two-car garage.
0: Okay. Sometimes I visualize something that I have. I don't have a freestanding, and I'm going like, So, okay, so let me picture this, re-picture this, if you will. It's a freestanding. And is it the garage door on the right on that corner? Tell me again, so is the floor just coming up or the actual garage lifting or?
1: Yeah, the floor, okay. The garage door has a, or the garage floor has a crack.
0: Okay.
1: In the corner of it.
0: Okay.
1: And the edge, and where, and it's raised up. And the reason why I noticed it is the actual molding where the garage door closes is buckling. So it's actually raising up.
0: Huh.
1: Yeah, that's what I thought.
0: Yeah, you know, if it's sinking, that's one thing. I got a quick solution. I don't have a quick solution if it's raising up. You're right, something is pushing it up. You know, and
1: yeah.
0: I've got sidewalks around my house and in our neighborhood and where – you know, I take my morning walk and, you know, there's a couple big ash trees between the house and the street, and those roots lift up the sidewalks in areas.
1: Yeah.
0: And, you know, they come in, tear them out, chop off the root or something and repair it. So I visualize something like that. I can't really think of anything else that would be pushing that up.
1: Yeah, that's what I kind of thought. It was one of the tree roots. But there's, like I said, there's a couple, there's trees around the garage, but they're all about maybe, you know, 10 feet away from the garage itself.
0: Yeah.
1: Not knowing which one it was or even where to go at that point. You know?
0: Or for that matter, even if there's one there, I don't know what else it would be.
1: I mean,
0: we could start with probes to find if we hit a root. And maybe even getting, you know, an arborist in there to see what kind of trees. And the reason I say that is I also have a big locust tree, and it's probably 30 years old. And I've got some locust roots that are surface roots that go probably 15 or 20 feet away from that tree. And so that would certainly could be a cause. And
1: so we could, yeah, so it couldn't put it past, maybe being a root going, from one of those trees.
0: Yeah. And the only reason I'm focusing on that is I don't know what else it would be, to be honest with you.
1: That was my thought too, but I thought I'd give you a call because it's something that's been bugging me for a while. And like I said, you know, if it was sinking, like I thought it was, no problem. I got some ideas on that.
0: Right.
1: But I noticed the molding going up. I was like, well, this thing is raising up.
0: Yeah. And there's different things, of course, around structures. You know, there's maybe, you know, footer drains and cables and wires. I mean, you want to be careful, but I wonder if you couldn't, since it's freestanding, if we couldn't probe the area to find out, you know, if there is a root there.
1: Probe the area, what do you mean by that?
0: Well, I'm talking about doing something very basic. I mean, if it's doing that floor, it can't be more than 2 inches below the surface, right?
1: Yeah.
0: So, you know, if we took a steel rod smaller than rebar and just start, you know, putting that down 3 or 4 inches and see if we're hitting anything.
1: Yeah, I gotcha.
0: And then we've got something to go on. And then it's really a matter of, you know, making sure we're not going to hit any utilities or anything. You can get those, you know, spray painted on where the water line is, where the electric line is. You know, I mean, we just don't want to go willy nilly at this thing. But once we have that all lined up, you know, we could maybe dig down and actually cut that root. And that's where kind of an arborist would come in if you wanted to make sure. As a friend of mine used to say, a tree wouldn't grow a root if it didn't need it. But some trees are not as needy as others. Like some of them maybe could lose maybe a third of their roots, and some of them really can't lose any, you know, without suffering.
1: Now, there was some trees over, looking at the garage, it was on the left-hand side of the garage that I had cut down.
0: Well,
1: that were a little bit closer.
0: Yeah.
1: So,
0: and that could
1: maybe
0: be it too. I mean, I had not a monstrous tree, but in the back I had a beautiful Japanese maple that was 25 years old and I lost. And I noticed the other day coming out of that landscaping, there is a root. I don't know if it's grown, but it's above the ground and it's from that maple tree. So there's a lot of things we talk about in this show, and I like to always qualify myself and say, I'm no arborist. And that might be, you know, once we determine that it is a root, I might bring in an arborist just to get some opinions too.
1: Okay.
0: All right.
1: All right. I was kind of thinking the same thing, that it was a root, but I just wanted another opinion.
0: Yeah, I can't think of anything else it will be, and keep listening. You never know who calls in. Maybe an arborist will call in. All right, thank you much. Appreciate it, and appreciate your call. Our phone number is 800-823-8255. We still got a good hour and so to go, so don't be bashful. You can grab a line. Danny Boy will take your call, and we'll chat about those home projects. Seems like it's always about wood, isn't it? Rotted wood, painted wood, roots, the whole works. All right, we'll continue. You're at home with Gary Sullivan.
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8: You want the big secret that the Democrats won't talk about?
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8: They know they can't beat him in an election.
9: 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It's been proven.
8: So this is what they have to do.
9: That's right.
8: They have to galvanize their base in the hopes that they can make these people so fervent, so crazy that they will do the nuttiest stuff in the interest of, because people, I think, inherently have an idea that they want to be good.
9: Yeah, I mean, I think that's, I think that's instilled in good people.
8: Yes. There's what they have galvanized their people to believe is that there is no limit of evil in the interest of what we're telling you is good, which is getting rid of President Hitler.
9: That's right.
8: I mean, they'll shoot at him. They'll do whatever they're going to. They will elect a guy who's been accused of multiple sexual assaults with the Nazi tattoo and Reddit and everything else, all that baggage. But they looked at it. It's in the interest of our good, of the good.
9: Just came to me. Everything that they said about Donald Trump and have said about Donald Trump is embodied in Graham Plattner. Everything, dude.
8: Every
9: assault.
8: Thing.
9: They call him, you know, the assaulter in chief or whatever.
8: All the silliness. Yeah.
9: They call him a Nazi. They call him all, dude. Everything they say about him, they wrapped their arms around with Graham Plattner.
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0: All right, back at it we go. At home with Gary Sullivan, and let's go to Gerald here. He's got another take on the garage. I'd like to hear it. Gerald, welcome.
1: Yeah, Gary, it sounds to me like his foundation's sinking, not the slabs going up. Because you should have, he didn't say where he's from, but I assume it's a cold weather area.
0: I think he's from your area.
1: Footers and everything.
0: I think he's from your area.
1: I'm in Louisville.
0: Yep, I think that's where he's from.
1: Even here, his footer, the bottom of his footer should be down 2 foot below grade.
0: Right.
1: In Louisville area.
0: Mm-hmm.
1: Further north you go, the deeper it is. I think New York's like four foot.
0: Mm-hmm.
1: But so a route to go down and up, it sounds to me like his foundation is sinking. And his slab is from floating side. It's just staying there on top of the, it's not moving.
0: Mm-hmm.
1: It's holding rigid. If there's steel in there or whatever, it's going to stay up. But his foundation could be going down. And, I mean, he can check level on his, plumb on his corners and stuff and see if anything's moving.
0: Yeah,
1: but
0: I mean,
1: with a footer and everything underneath there, I don't know how anything would grow up underneath there.
0: Possibility.
1: You know what I'm saying?
0: Yeah, I mean, it's a possibility. I mean,
1: if it was a little bit of a fall-away lot, his slab would be elevated, you know, like they'd put in a block wall or a foundation wall, is what I used to do, put in foundation walls, and then have a cutout for the door so the slab could have been, the top of the slab could be, I don't know, 3, 4, 8 inches higher than the outside dirt. And then it's still got to be down 2 foot to the bottom of the foundation, or don't have to be. And like I say, it might not be. And it might just be settling in that side.
0: Now, help me with this. Sometimes when I'm talking to him and I go back and replay it in my head, I think, I think he said something about the floor in that corner was cracking.
1: Well, it probably would.
0: Okay. That part would make sense.
1: If they put steel in it, if they had steel in it or even just wire, like in most garages, wire, it would still stay rigid. It'd probably crack, but it'd stay rigid enough where it's not going to fall.
0: Right.
1: Fall with the foundation. The foundation might be going down. And the slab is staying, eventually it would. You know what I mean? Cause if the foundation goes down, that means the rock, the steel rock that the slab's sitting on is going to go down. Mm. So eventually this slab will break down.
0: Right.
1: But for a long time, it would probably stay erect, you know.
0: Now what did he say about the, it wasn't the rail, it was when the garage door comes down, I guess the post.
1: I don't know if he's talking about his rail for his, garage door, you know, the rail that the door slides on.
0: Right. The garage rail.
1: I don't know if he's talking about that, if it crushed at the bottom. And see, and that's attached to the building. So if the building's going down, that would be going down. But you think his door wouldn't work.
0: Right. So that's where I was. When we first started talking about it, I'm trying to analyze some of the options. And I'm thinking, if that whole foundation is sliding, how's that door still operating? Because
1: he never said nothing about if the door works correctly.
0: Well, that's true. But, he didn't. I didn't ask that question either. Because, if you get a house that's happening.
1: You would think if the slab raised, up and it moved his railing, it would push the railing up.
0: Right.
1: And the door would be not hinge bound, of course, but bound as far as
0: it wouldn't close.
1: It wouldn't be straight no more.
0: Yeah, right. Exactly.
1: It wouldn't be, I don't know, when they put them in, they level them up. I know that.
0: Right.
1: But you would think something screwed up right there.
0: Right. You know, so really,
1: and maybe his door makes a lot more noise now than he used to. And it hasn't got to that point yet. He didn't say how much higher it was.
0: Right.
1: He just said he seen it was high. I just don't see how an indoor slab can raise.
0: Yeah, let's just put this on the list, okay? He's got a couple things to check. And, you know, maybe you ought to call somebody really. And
1: I mean,
0: and
1: he can check the foundation with a level
0: right
1: at his corner
0: right
1: and see if it's plumb, because it should be plumb.
0: Yeah.
1: You know, it on the inside or on his framing if he wants to.
0: Right.
1: If it's out of plumb, that means that corner's going down, but the slab's staying the same.
0: Yeah.
1: If it's floating slab, which most of them are, the pour the foundation walls, which a lot of times they're 16-inch walls. Some, you know, we poured them as high as sort of freestanding garage. If the ground's a little bit out of level, you might pour a 4-foot wall in the back and a 2-foot wall in the front, but your slab in the back is 2 foot off the ground and it's 1 foot off the ground up front, you know.
0: Yep.
1: And most of the time they stop the pour at the door and then they pour out from the door next time, so that wouldn't affect the outside concrete. It's cold joint.
0: Mm-hmm.
1: You know, very seldom do they pour the garage slab and the threshold. Apron sometimes too. They pour the out on the in the middle of the door,
0: right?
1: But then they pour the threshold with the driveway,
0: right? Right.
1: You know
0: exactly.
1: You know, I mean, if it was sinking, that would be staying the same also, because it's tied in with the slab. If he's got a slab, he might have rock up to the.
0: Well, checking the level and even the sound, you might even be able to test too if there's a hollowness to that.
1: Yeah, take a basketball and bounce it.
0: Yeah.
1: Bounce it on the side that he don't think stinking and bounce it on this side and see if it gives a.
0: Yeah.
1: A thud
0: or a hollow sound.
1: You know.
0: Exactly.
1: Yeah.
0: All right.
1: So he can bounce a basketball or something like that and just see if it.
0: Sure. Hey, appreciate that, Gerald. You had me thinking. And I appreciate that. So we'll put that on the checklist too. All right. Let's go to Jeff. Jeff, welcome.
2: How you doing, Gary?
0: I'm doing fine. We probably won't get through the whole question, but let's get started.
2: Just real quick. It's an old home in Middletown, built in 1908. It's got the old box gutters.
0: Oh, yeah.
2: Well, they're kind of holding water here and there.
0: Right.
2: And I thought about roof tar, but roof tar doesn't dry all the way. I was trying to find something that I could feather and help it get to the downspout.
0: Yeah, so those box gutters, you know, they get a little complicated, and if it's holding water, there is a product that does dry. It'll stay soft. But it'll dry. It's a polymer. It's made by Geocell. G-E-O-C-E-L, I believe. 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And for a box gutter, cleaning them and then up, you know, maybe even with a mineral spirits, clean them real good and then coming back with a brush. 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
2: Mm-hmm. Where do you get it?
0: You can get it online. I've seen it at Home Depot. I'd also try some, like an Ace or Do It Best independent hardware store. It's kind of a specialty product, but it's out there and it's clear.
2: Geo.
0: It's easy to use.
2: Geo Seal. Okay. Good deal. All right. Thank you very much, Gary.
0: Thank you.
2: Have a good day.
0: You do the same.
2: Bye-bye.
0: Bye-bye. All right. A whirlwind it is. We got plenty of time to take your calls. And Marjorie and Daryl, Linda, Mike, and I promise I won't leave you hanging, but we're going to have to get to the other side of the hour before we take your call. And if you'd like to join us, we've, like I said, got another hour to go. So dial us up. Danny will take your calls, and we'll get you in line. And, we'll get some of these issues discussed and hopefully give you a solid answer. Sometimes they're aren't quite solid answers yet, but we'll get you on the right path. Fair enough. All right, we'll continue. 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

0: If you don't have a list of things to do around the house, Gary will find something for you at 1-800-823-TALK. 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
3: A migrant reportedly in the U.S. illegally was fatally shot by a federal law enforcement officer in Houston. Fox's Max Gordon reports from Los Angeles.
4: The DHS Inspector General and Houston prosecutors are running separate probes of the fatal shooting that took place last Tuesday. Sources tell Fox News that the ICE agents involved were not wearing body cameras at the time. Authorities say the man who was shot and killed, Lorenzo Salgado Arujo, a Mexican national living in the U.S. illegally, was not the intended target, but he was stopped because his van resembled a vehicle associated with their suspect, and they were near the address. DHS says the situation turned deadly when Arujo rammed an ICE vehicle, leading an agent to shoot in self-defense. But according to reports, passengers inside the van with Arujo dispute that he used the vehicle to try to hit officers. Arujo was struck by gunfire and taken to a local hospital where he died.
3: There were three other undocumented migrants with Lorenzo Salgado Arujo. Their attorney is disputing the Department of Homeland Security's account of the fatal event. The governor of Missouri declares a state of emergency days after heavy rain resulted in flash flooding and at least one death.
5: We've got a great update coming out of southeastern Missouri today. 351 rescues, 200 of those summer campers, children, a camp that definitely is a place where kids want to go to enjoy. But of course, Mother Nature bringing in this flooding rain, and it was just overwhelming. We had anywhere from a 3 to 19 foot water rise along the Black River in the early morning hours on Friday. Those campers all brought up into the dining hall, and unfortunately, they were stuck. The roads around that camp were washed away, the water too high for emergency vehicles, and so Blackhawks and choppers had to go in there.
3: Fox weather meteorologist Jane Menar reporting from the Show Me State. The body of Faith Gregory was found 2 miles downstream from her home in Crawford County. I'm Deborah Valentine. This is Fox News.
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8: I note that Buckhead, where I used to live, is starting to hire off-duty policemen to patrol their streets and their commercial centers. 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

0: Listen as Clay Travis and Buck Sexton recap another week of exposing hypocrisy and fight to protect our freedom. This is Clay Travis and Buck Sexton. Sound off.
1: Welcome, everybody, to Clay and Buck. A busy, busy news day unfolding, and we are here to make sense of it all, bring you the latest, as, of course, we are live with you all across America and in some cases around the world. We've got a whole situation once again with Iran. We have strikes, a lot of strikes, and the Iranians fighting back.

0: Is this the end of the MOU? We have Trump speaking about that this morning, the memorandum of understanding, gas prices, Clay, unfortunately, going up a little bit right now. People are expressing some concerns about where this is all heading. And certainly if you listen to Trump's latest from this morning, by the way, the latest from this morning might be shortly superseded by Trump speaking in Ankara, Turkey, the capital of Turkey, for those who are wondering.
1: I don't think I would have gotten the capital of Turkey. I don't think I would have gotten that one.
0: You know, the CIA taught me some things. And I think that, we'll hear from Trump shortly covering a whole range of issues. Now he's there to speak about NATO. He also had some harsh words for Spain. Is this maybe Clay 4G chess to throw them a bit before their big World Cup game coming up? I don't know. Because he said the nation of Spain, we don't want to trade with them anymore, and that they're not pulling their weight in NATO. Maybe he's throwing a little brushback pitch for World Cup purposes. I don't know. It could be.
1: It would feel a lot better if the brushback pitch were in favor of our men's soccer team and we hadn't been obliterated by Belgium, the team that is going to be playing Spain.
0: Yeah, but sometimes you just want to be a hater. So we have that to work through. We also, by the way, have more details from the trial of the alleged Charlie Kirk assassin, the early stages here underway of really preliminary hearings, and we'll see where that goes. But we've also got a lot of presented in a court, sworn evidence, testimony, facts, real things. We are a fact-based show. We are a reality-based show. We will present you with what is true. What is verified, what is sworn by many, many people who are in either law enforcement or... Oh, guys, we have Trump speaking right now. I think we need to take it live. He's a leader of the free world. He's in Turkey right now. Let's hear what the president has to say.
1: By the way, say this. We are also trying to stream this live on our video feed at Clay and Buck on YouTube. We will see if it works or not, fingers crossed, but you should definitely get the audio.
2: Well, when you look at Iran, essentially demolished their military in a couple of weeks. They had a good military, they had a good navy, they had 159 ships, everyone's at the bottom of the sea. They had hundreds of airplanes, they're all gone. They're all lying burned up on the runways. They were totally decimated, their radar is gone. Everything's gone. Their leaders are gone, frankly. And their combat capability is pretty low. They have a small percentage of missiles left. They have some of the missile launchers left. Call them launching pads. But most of that's been destroyed, too. So we have the strongest military in the world by far. Not even close. Everybody admits it. Last year's summit in the Netherlands was great also, and we achieved an unprecedented agreement to increase the annual defense spending, and it's the benchmark, raising it from 2% to 5% of GDP, which everybody said was impossible. And now they're all thanking me, and most of the countries have agreed to it. We have a couple of that didn't, but I have a feeling they're going to, and pretty quickly. In fact, today they were very positive. One of them in particular was, I didn't think, a good team player. Today was a great team player. As all of the leaders understand very well, the United States remains by far the largest contributor to NATO, monetarily and maybe otherwise, and the strongest military anywhere in the world. And they respect us as a country. Again, they didn't respect us 2 years ago. They laughed at us. NATO laughed at us. Everybody laughed at us. They don't laugh anymore. There's no more laughing. This year we invested a record $1 trillion in our armed forces, and we're going to be asking for $1.5 trillion coming up. We have the money being spent on the best equipment anywhere in the world. In the working session this morning, we discussed the progress other members are making toward the 5% target, and they're making great progress. Many of these countries are very rich, by the way. We don't have to feel sorry for them. But it doesn't mean they're properly protected. There's a big difference. Some have truly answered the call, and others are making big changes and will be answering the call. I think I can say in all cases they're going to be answering the call. And we'll be taking in over $1 trillion a year toward defense. And that's a tremendous amount of money. It's a big up. They were 2%. They were actually at 1%. I got them to 2%. Then I wanted to get them to 5. And we got up to 5 the last time. And they're, you know, just again, if you could have seen the respect and the love in the room, and it's love really for the country, for our country. I don't want to say me because you'll say, oh, he's so conceited. He's such a conceited person. But they do. I mean, you know, they like the job I'm doing. They said, we love, well, sir, we love you. These are grown people saying that. Isn't that nice? Maybe, I don't know, maybe they're trying to get to me. And in a way they did, because there was tremendous unity in that room. And I urge all nations to accelerate their plans to get the benchmark as quickly as possible. The benchmark is going to be that 5% number. That's the number it should have been for years. As a result of the commitment we achieved last year, defense spending of other NATO members surged by more than almost $150 billion in 2025, and much of that money is being spent on American-made equipment. They all want American-made equipment. We're pushing very hard to have the defense companies, and they're great. We make the best equipment, the Patriots and the Tomahawks, and everything we have is considered to be the best. Not by me, it's everybody wants it. I wish we made it faster because we could sell as much as we could make. And as you know, I had Lockheed and every one of the companies, all of the companies who are talking, Raytheon as an example, Boeing. So many of those great companies are now building plants. They had big plants, but they were using them 24/7. I said, that's not the way to do it. You have to build more plants. You don't have to just go overtime. No tax on overtime. Remember that, please? No tax on overtime. Those people are happy. But they were doing literally 24 hours to get the Tomahawks done and the Patriots done and all of the other defensive and offensive equipment done. It's the most sought after equipment in the world. You saw that with Venezuela where they had a lot of great equipment. It wasn't ours and it didn't work. Our equipment works, but we have to produce it faster for other countries. For everybody, including ourselves, we have to produce it faster. So we think within a year, year and a half max, we'll be.
1: All right, we're going to continue to monitor this NATO hearing, or rather NATO press conference, and we will bring you the highlights of it. And right now, Trump is talking specifically about the NATO situation. I assume, Clay, he will get into what is much more on America's radar right now, so to speak, which is the situation with Iran. I know he is there to talk about the North Atlantic Treaty Organization and what's going on with Turkey, and there's an F-35 deal in the mix and a whole bunch of things. But the reality right now is it looks like the negotiations with Iran are, there is no deal. There is no deal. There is a lot of explosions happening in Iran. We're blowing up a lot of stuff there. We have in the last 24 hours. And Trump says we're going to blow up a lot more. And more to the point, Clay, I mean, I think this is what really gets to the situation as it stands now. Trump is essentially telling everybody, look, they're bad guys. They're bad people. And I hear he is saying, this is cut 17, guys. This is at the NATO summit. He's saying, these are scumbags. Play it.
2: I had a very good talk with President Putin. We had a long talk yesterday, lasted a long time. And I also spoke with President Zelensky right after that. I think they both want to make a deal. It's too bad it took so long. But I think there's going to be, something's going to come out. And the president's also helping us with that. But I think there's something, you know, I settled 8 wars. And I think we're going to be settling a 9th. It doesn't seem likely now, but sometimes when, with war, I see when it's least likely, that's when it happens. I had a very good talk with President Putin. I had a very good talk with, I would say, as a combination. A lot of times I'd do well with Putin and Zelensky would be a problem, or vice versa. Zelensky would be great and Putin would be. They both want to get it settled now.
0: Okay, that's the wrong clip. I want him on the status of the ceasefire with Iran. Cut 17 on the list for Wednesday, July 8th here, guys. The ceasefire with Iran. Can we play that, please? Or let me know if we do not have it, because that is the critical issue right now. Do we have this cut? Okay, Clay, you know what we're going to do? We're going to tee this one up, and we're going to come back to it so everyone can hear. But the long and the short of it is, quote, Trump saying, quote, to me, I think it's over. I don't want to deal with them anymore. They're scum. They're led by sick people. As far as I'm concerned, it's just a waste of time dealing with them. We're blowing up their stuff. We're calling them scum. You can expect the Strait of Hormuz to see a massive cessation of traffic. It already was at about 30% before this. Clay, what happens now?
1: I think we're just going to continue to do this. I think your mow the grass strategy is probably accurate. The price of oil and gas had dropped back below where it was on before we actually had invaded, before we had begun the war with Iran. It hasn't really come back that much. Here's one thing that I think is going to be significant going forward. And I don't know that Iran really has thought through this, because I'm not sure they're actually very good at contemplating significant economic decisions, clearly. A lot of people are just going to stop using the Strait of Hormuz. And there is now going to be, I think, a multi-year move against this. And so whereas 20% of oil and gas in some way had been able to transit the Strait of Hormuz at some point in time, right now, I think, first of all, a lot of the backlog has been taken care of. The reports are that we're getting 30 or 60 ships through. And so I think that's partly what has frustrated the IRGC. We should dive into this. There's been a lot of reporting that Iranian leadership is feuding. And what's really going on is the hardliners in the IRGC are reaching out and attacking ships, even though the sort of moderate component of Iran opposes this. But I think long term, Iran is cutting its own throat, because I think the usage of the Strait of Hormuz is going to continue to decline. But we'll talk about that a bit more when we come back and what the impact is. Price of oil and gas, $75, got down to about 68, 67. So it's still not much different than it was in February. And prices, as many of you have noticed, have come down substantially all over the country from the highs that were set back in May.
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0: As we celebrate our nation's 250th birthday this month, this milestone is a reminder of the impact our nation has had on people around the globe as well. 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
8: Sonny Hostin on The View talking about Graham Plattner facing the rape accusations. Say it's it may be a credible and corroborated, but she's disagreeing with an awful lot of people saying he should leave the race. And she says, take a cue from Republicans who they know the bar is so very low. Here's Sonny Hostin describing why she would still vote for Plattner if she lived where he did.
9: It is a disgusting time in politics where we decide what we're willing to morally accept based on the jersey you're wearing. And if you are one of those people that was willing to plug your nose, you're the problem.
10: Well, then I'm the problem because I was people. And I said it. If I lived in Maine, I would have, you know, plugged my nose and I would have voted for him anyway. I think that we are in a time of existential crisis in this country. I think Republicans fall in line. They don't fall in love. Democrats want to fall in love and not fall in line.
11: Oh, my God.
10: You know, the Republican Party, the bar is so very low. I can't believe, I cannot believe that they want to try to assume the moral high ground of the Republican Party.
8: She said, you can miss me with all of that, especially when you have Pete Hegseth, confirmed by the Senate as a cabinet member, had one drinking allegation, two, he had a tattoo controversy, about a
11: not a
8: tattoo.
11: Nazi tattoo.
8: Yeah, yeah, about a Jerusalem cross. I mean, this is unbelievable.
12: He's got the more high ground because he's not a Nazi. He's not a rapey, Jew-hating Nazi. We all have the high ground on this guy. I mean, seriously. She's the Republicans fall in line. The Republicans fight amongst each other all the time. That's why they never get anything passed.
8: Yeah.
12: It's the Democrats that take their marching orders like good little Marxists.
8: Yeah, that's right.
12: It's complete gaslighting.
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13: I'm Chad Pergram with the Speaker's Lobby. It's a Democratic identity crisis. The Democratic Socialists of America are on the charge, running hot after their wins in the New York Democratic primaries and an avalanche in Colorado after a DSA loyalist upset Democratic Colorado Representative Diana DeGette. Some Democrats are worried at how far left candidates command more attention than those in the middle. Mainstream Democrats feel trapped in the middle as the left, specifically those from the New York City area, wield an outsized media and political megaphone. Republicans believe they are primed to nationalize the midterms. Republicans believe they can do that by highlighting the extreme views of the Democratic Socialists. Democrats want to have a big tent, but that doesn't address fissures inside the party. It also doesn't address how voters may perceive the party, and it certainly doesn't establish if these new Democratic nominees will work on behalf of the party to raise money and advocate for Democrats across the board. Republicans are fighting with each other right now, but the Democratic infighting could threaten to undermine chances by that party to flip the House and Senate this fall. With the Speaker's Lobby, Chad Pergram, Fox News.
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1: Welcome back in, rolling through the Wednesday edition of the program. President Trump still speaking in Turkey. A lot of the attention, again, we're following the Charlie Kirk situation, Graham Plattner, what's going to happen in Maine. But the biggest story out there right now is the latest on Iran. And Trump has just said in his talk here, and we'll grab this for you as well, quote, I'm seeing, we'll probably hit them hard again tonight. So Trump saying that we are going to hit Iran hard again tonight. This is what he said, cut 17, a bit earlier today.
15: To me, I think it's over. I don't want to deal with them anymore. They're scum. You know what scum is? They're scum. They're sick people. They're led by sick people. And they're vicious, violent people. And if they had a nuclear weapon, they'd use it. As far as I'm concerned, it's over. I'll speak to our negotiators. They want to negotiate. They're good people. Steve Witkoff, Jared Kushner. But they have to come back to me. As far as I'm concerned, concerned, it's just a waste of time dealing with them. They're liars. We make a deal. And they, if I make a deal with him, we have a deal. And he goes out, he talks. We make a deal. Everyone's agreed. No nuclear weapon. We make a deal. They go outside, talk to the press. They say, we never even talked about it. There's something wrong with them. They're cuckoo. As far as I'm concerned, it's over. They're bad people. And frankly, I don't want to waste my time with them. Now, I'll let our wonderful negotiators keep talking if they want, but I don't see it. I don't like these people. You know that?
1: I mean, Buck, this from President Trump is effectively, like, strip away the geopolitical implications. Anybody who's ever done a business deal, Trump sounds like somebody who has decided the guy that he's been negotiating with can't be trusted, and he's just done with the negotiation, period. That would not make me feel good if I were Iran right now.
0: Well, let me say, though, I don't think this is posturing by Trump. I think, and Clay, this is what, you know, my experience of dealing with Mideast crazies before I got into media was, I think, informative for my view that there's no deal.
1: Yeah.
0: There's no deal to be had. Even if you have a deal with Iran, they will break the deal. There's no deal. There's no such thing as a deal with these people. They will break their word. They will break their bond. They will lie. They will cheat. They will steal. They will kill. That is it. And I'm not saying Trump isn't aware of that. And maybe you can say he has to go through this process of trying to do this with them. But now we are in a situation where, and I use the mow the grass analogy very early on, it's going to be, okay, guys, let's have a talk. You don't want to talk? Boom, boom, boom, bombing a bunch of things. Okay, guys, have you had enough yet? No? Boom, boom, boom, bomb a bunch of, I mean, this is where we are.
1: I think the question that's now going to become readily apparent is, do we take out more of their leadership?
0: I don't know that we can. I think their leadership has learned some lessons from the sucker punch that we gave them in that massive meeting.
1: And
0: right?
1: that may well be true, that they're hiding better and it's not as easy to take them out. But I think that's the
0: Israelis probably can. The Israelis can sneak grenades into their Cheerios. So, you know, there is that.
1: So do we take the sort of the governor off of Israeli attacks and say, wipe out whoever else you want? I mean, that's what I get from Trump is, like, I wouldn't feel good if I were on the Iranian negotiating team right now.
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8: Sonny Hostin on The View, talking about Graham Plattner facing the rape accusations. Say it's it may be a credible and corroborated, but she's disagreeing with an awful lot of people saying he should leave the race. And she says, take a cue from Republicans who they know the bar is so very low. Here's Sonny Hostin describing why she would still vote for Plattner if she lived where he did.
9: It is a disgusting time in politics where we decide what we're willing to morally accept based on the jersey you're wearing. And if you are one of those people that was willing to plug your nose, you're the problem.
10: Well, then I'm the problem because I was
8: That's
10: one of those
8: here.
10: People. And I said it. If I lived in Maine, I would have, you know, plugged my nose and I would have voted for him anyway. I think that we are in a time of existential crisis in this country. I think Republicans fall in line. They don't fall in love. Democrats want to fall in love and not fall in line.
8: Oh, my God.
10: You know, the Republican Party, the bar is so very low. I can't believe, I cannot believe that they want to try to assume the moral high ground on the Republican Party.
8: She said, You can miss me with all of that, especially when you have Pete Hegseth, confirmed by the Senate as a cabinet member, had one drinking allegation. Two, he had a tattoo controversy about a
11: not a
8: tattoo.
11: Nazi tattoo.
8: Yeah, yeah. About a Jerusalem yeah. cross. I mean, this is unbelievable.
12: He's got the more high ground because he's not a Nazi.
16: Right.
12: He's not a rapey, Jew-hating Nazi. We all have the high ground on this guy. I mean, seriously. She's and Republicans and fall in line. The Republicans yeah. fight amongst each other all the time. That's why they never get anything passed.
16: Yeah.
12: It's the Democrats that take their marching orders like good little Marxists.
8: Yeah, that's right.
12: It's complete gaslighting.
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17: To the left of Kennesaw on a map, if that helps.
16: To the left of Kennesaw, okay.
17: Would that be west of Kennesaw, you're trying to tell me?
18: This way I'm pointing.
16: Okay, this way that I'm pointing.
0: Because east and west is very difficult for people these days. It's to the left of Kennesaw.
16: Have you ever...
0: You mean to the west?
16: Yeah. Have you ever looked at a map before? Caw, man. It's to the left of Kennesaw.
0: Can't tell you how many times I've said that to my wife. Just go south on 400,
16: yeah.
0: exit, and head east. And she's like, what is? What do you mean?
18: Exactly. Tell her to turn right next time.
16: That's right. And right, she'll know exactly.
0: No, that would not be to the right when you're heading south.
16: No. Fine, just let it go. I don't want to embarrass him anymore, man. It's not time to file on the child. You know? Sorry, man. You'll get it. You'll get it. You'll get it. It's fine. Go home, tell your daddy.
0: I turned right like you said. No. No, you didn't.
16: But, go home, tell you don't know how to read that. And then tell me how to change a tire. And he's going to feel like the biggest disappointment ever.
7: 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And here's what you missed.
0: You want the big secret that the Democrats won't talk about?
16: Yes, please give it to me.
0: They know they can't beat him in an election.
16: That's right. It's been proven.
0: So this is what they have to do.
16: That's right.
0: They have to galvanize their base in the hopes that they can make these people so fervent, so crazy, that they will do the nuttiest stuff in the interest of... Because people, I think, inherently have an idea that they want to be good.
16: Yeah, I mean, I think that's... Yeah, I think that's instilled in
0: good
16: you.
0: Evil,
16: yes.
0: There's yeah. a, there's what they have galvanized their people to believe is that there is no limit of evil in the interest of what we're telling you is good, which is getting rid of President Hitler.
16: That's right.
0: I mean, they'll shoot at him. They'll do whatever they're going to. They will elect a guy who's been accused of multiple sexual assaults with the Nazi tattoo and Reddit and everything else, all that baggage, but they looked at it, it's in the interest of our good, of the good.
16: Just came to me. Everything that they said about Donald Trump and have said about Donald Trump is embodied in Graham Plattner. Everything, dude.
0: Every
16: assault. Thing. They call him, you know, the assaulter in chief or
0: yeah,
16: whatever.
0: All the silliness, yeah.
16: They call him a Nazi. They call him all, dude, everything they say about him, they wrapped their arms around with Graham Plattner.
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1: Welcome back into Clay and Buck. Every time I hear that song, I got to tell you, the intro music there, all I can think about is Beverly Hills Cop, which, as everybody knows, is one of the 10 best movies of the 80s. And it's just a great scene, a great intro. Government tax stamp, you can't beat that. It's just fantastic. If you haven't seen Beverly Hills Cop or you haven't rewatched it in a while, let me just tell you, go back and enjoy. A side note, we're about to get into Iran and war and peace and the most important news issues in the world. I have seen a lot of chatter that this Young Washington movie, which is in theaters, is quite good. And
2: They've already announced a sequel. I mean, based on making over $20 million in week one. Just FYI.
1: And Ali, isn't this Angel Studios? Is our man Kevin Sorbo involved in this? Who is this? We should get somebody on from, I think it's an Angel Studios production, and people are saying it's a great, because Clay, our baseline thesis on this, kind of the same way that I said that Twitter, starting in 2011, I'm like, so Twitter is boosting communists and it's a totally rigged game. And people are like, that's a conspiracy theory. And of course that was true and we all knew it was true later on, all came out. If you made good movies for the American people, they don't have to be super expensive. It doesn't have to be the Transformers 7 or Avengers 15 or Fast and the Furious 35. You can make a movie about a great story rooted in American history. And just with good writing and acting, people want to see it. We are not done with movies. We are not done with great stories. And yes, sir.
2: What did I accidentally hit a button here trying to post one of our social media clips and it went out loud.
1: Clay gave me the like, loudly. I thought he was about to drop like a bomb here on the air. Like, oh, guess what? But no, instead he actually just unked the board, which is a thing that he does.
2: Yes.
1: He unked it. So. I just want to give a shout out to that because I haven't seen it yet. I want to see it. I'm not going to see The Odyssey. We'll talk more about this. I've seen enough in the previews. I've seen enough in the pregame. I don't want to contribute to this. I'm also not a Christopher Nolan guy in general. I like the Batman movies. That is it. I'm not a fan of his other movies. I thought they were all ponderous, boring, and really self-important. So I'm not a big Christopher Nolan guy, period. But this Odyssey thing, Clay, now not going to do it for me.
2: Did you see the video of Ellen Page coming out in the suit?
1: Yeah.
2: Here is a question. I'm just tossing it out there. Has anyone changed their gender appearance and looked better as the new gender? Elliot Page looks like what she is, a tiny woman pretending to be a man, like a pre-adolescent male. Ellen Page was actually a cute girl.
1: Now they're
2: trying to make him Achilles. Like, maybe I'm
1: wrong.
2: No,
1: they're not. It's not Achilles. That was actually that rumor. Apparently, she is in the movie. Whatever. Sorry, she's in the movie, but I don't think that's Achilles. That's some other role. I'm not sure.
2: Okay, exactly. But here's, and I'm probably
1: by the way, that would have tanked the movie. Like that actually would have killed the movie.
2: I am going to be probably put on some hit list. Can anyone name a man who has decided to identify as a woman or a woman who has decided to identify as a man that looks better? And by the way, we can almost always tell, right? Like if there's picture.
1: Always. In person, always. Photos can be deceiving and with AI and filters now, sure, you know, some of you guys out there who are on dating apps, watch what you're swiping. You don't necessarily know what's going on, but that's 2D. When you get into 3D, I always know. You always know.
2: I think that is a good example, and maybe Ellen, Elliot, whatever, Paige is happier now, and that's fine. At least this person waited until adulthood to make the switch. But I remember, was it Juno, the movie that she won an Oscar for, I think? Pretty good movie. She was cute.
1: Do you know why liberals hated that movie?
2: Because
1: the left
2: kept
1: hated
2: the baby.
1: That movie. Because she actually had the baby. God forbid you actually give life to your child when you're stressed out about it, because obviously they want everyone to just abort the baby. It was really, really horrific. By the way, to this day, like, that's the part of Dirty Dancing that I'm like, that's just sort of like in the background, is women had to have like a, you know,
2: Oh, I didn't even remember that.
1: A backroom
2: aspect.
1: Abortion, Dirty Dancing. This is a part of Dirty Dancing that, you know, everyone's like, oh, it's such a sweet movie. I'm like, no, it's not, actually. It's actually not such a sweet movie. But anyway, shall we talk Iran now?
2: Yes,
1: I wanted to do the movie cuts thing just because the Washington, I love that these YouTubers made this obsession movie. Apparently it's super violent, so obviously don't watch that with your kid. I haven't seen it yet either. There is that one scene though that maybe does remind me of a couple of ex-girlfriends, neither here nor there, where she just goes, you know,
2: goes
1: no,
2: crazy
1: no,
2: at the
1: no,
2: dinner.
1: No, no, no, yes. In the restaurant. It's really, it's classic now. So Obsession has done super well financially, and I'm just happy to see an independent movie like that do well. And now this Young Washington movie is apparently great. Why don't we have a thing? There should be a portal where I'll pay movie ticket price for a movie like this to watch it at home. Why isn't that?
2: I think
1: more
2: it
1: of a
2: will
1: thing?
2: Be on streaming very quickly. It seems like they go to streaming very fast. But I think there still is a cachet associated with trying to get people to go to movie theaters.
1: No, I agree, but you know, yeah. I would be happy to pay the movie theater, like I would buy this
2: it
1: movie for $30.
2: It doesn't surprise me at all that you don't want to go to the movie theaters and that you would pay whatever it takes to not have to be surrounded
1: this
2: by other
1: true.
2: People and watch movies so that you could see it in your home by yours. That does not surprise me at all.
1: I feel judged, everybody. I feel like I'm being judged right now. A little harsh. But yes, that is true. I would pay $30 to be able to watch it at home. I'd pay whatever to be able to watch it at home. So Young Washington, go check it out. And guys, let's reach out to the team who's behind that movie because we should have them on and talk about it. All right. At Iran. Let's get into it. Trump, talked about how, look, he says we hit him very hard yesterday. Obviously easier to do these strikes at night. We're hitting them again tonight, he says. Play 12.
3: They are behaving very badly, as they have for 47 years. And, you know, we hit them hard last night after they launched a couple of, you don't have to know about this, you got stuff on your mind, but they launched a couple of drones and one rocket, one missile at Chips, because they were in the strait, which they have every right to be. And so we hit them very hard last night, very, very hard. Probably hit them hard again tonight. I'll give them a little warning, we're going to hit them hard tonight. But we'll see how it all works out. No, I'm not happy with them. I think we've made a lot of progress, and they'll get out of the room. We'll talk about it like we're here. They'll agree on everything, and then they'll go have a news conference and say we never even talked about it. They're cuckoo. There's something wrong with these people.
1: I mean, this is, can I just say, Clay, I have been saying this all along. These Iranians, people will say, oh, no, they're rational actors. Well, yeah, I mean, sometimes Ted Bundy was a rational actor, but then there was the bad stuff that he did, right? I mean, you know, there's... They can be rational insofar as they can see their interests and they, but their view of their interests and what is a good outcome for the region and the world is dramatically different from ours. They are cuckoo.
2: Yeah. And look, I think one of the big challenges, and we'll play these other cuts too, but I think one of the big challenges out there is there is a rash based on my reading. There is a rational element of Iran that once recognizes that economically they have been left behind over the last 47 years and wants to make rational changes that would theoretically make the economic situation in Iran better. But there is a hardline element that is fighting against that. Buck, I also think there's a big story here that is receiving very little attention. Is the gay Ayatollah even alive? I mean, he supposedly is the supreme leader. The New York Times had a bunch of stories where they said, we don't know what's going on with him. And also, by the way, he doesn't actually dictate choices anymore. He hasn't shown up for any of the mournings surrounding his father, his wife, and his kid, who were all killed evidently in this attack. Now, to your point, there may be nervousness about him being in public because he's going to get taken out too, all those things. But I do think that what we're really seeing happen and play out in Iran is a battle between somewhat rational Iranian leadership that Trump feels like we're negotiating with. And then as soon as there's an agreement, the crazy hardliners come out and immediately undercut any sort of agreement at all, which is why I'm back to, do we just say Israel? Maybe you're going to have to wipe out some more leadership and we'll keep killing people until we find somebody that actually has power that we can negotiate with.
1: The people who are going to take over from those people are also going to be crazy. They have rooted out nobody in the power structure there with real power is going to be reasonable. They are all complicit in the madness. They all hate Israel and the Jews. They all think America is evil. They all believe the sort of post-colonial, everything is America and the West and Israel's fault. You know, this is the problem. So, you know, I don't really see where this goes. I just hope that we get the gas prices down. So, or keep them down or have them down by election day so that the lunatic communist Democrats don't take over because of this war, which unfortunately it's very clear that they still can cause problems in the Strait of Hormuz. So this is, we're seeing the reality here, which is that we were not able to destroy them enough that they are entirely defanged. But Trump says we're going to hit them again. Okay. I think we also, Clay, have this idea that, oh, the Iranian people, the suffering of the Iranian, you know, military or the Iranian people overall is such that they'll eventually cry uncle. Their capacity to take, this is why I remember I talked about they used to have a special brigade in the 80s, not that long ago. The Iranians, okay, the Iranian Revolutionary Guard Corps had a brigade that had this really advanced idea for clearing minefields with their war with Iraq, which was have people walk across the minefields. That's who we're fighting, everybody. Okay? That's who we are up against. They have not gotten more normal since then. And once you understand that, and people are signing up for that, they're like, sweet, put me in the mine clearing role. Then you can see how much suffering they can take. Making them cry uncle and concede really in a meaningful, this is by Clay, the reason we can't get a deal with them is Trump keeps saying, okay, you'll agree to this. And then this mechanism for enforcement, right? Right? No. No. They'll agree as long as they can break the agreement. Ah. Then we're going to keep running back into this. This is going to be the constant cycle.
2: I think I and most people out there just want low gas prices. And I think that's the way that most Americans think about this right now. So my hope is that we can have some form of normalcy through the midterms. And then the question becomes, how committed is Trump to really trying to remake the situation in Iran? Again, do we just take the handcuffs off Israel and say, all right, go kill whoever you want?
1: I mean, by the way, he's talking once again about taking Karg Island. This is 14 on the list, guys. Let's hit this one.
3: We're not at the highest level. The highest level of the bridges there, which we can knock down. I would say in one day, we knocked down every single bridge in Iran. There's not a thing they can do about it. Their electric manufacturing facilities, right? Their electric plants where they make their electricity there. We will, if we have to, we'll take them out. I don't want to do that, but if we have to, we'll take them out. They have desalinization plants. We'll take them out if we have to. I hate to do that. That's probably the one I would like not to do least. We attacked Karg Island last night. We knocked out a piece. I said, don't touch the oil because maybe we'll take over Karg Island. You know, we may take over Karg Island. There's not a thing they can do about it. But I said, don't hit the pipes. Just hit everything else. And they hit it. They may hit it again tonight.
1: Clay? The real question with all that, it's all true what he says, of course. We could do all those things. Do the Iranian leaders believe we would do those things, that Trump would do those things?
2: It's a great question.
1: We can get into that here coming up in just a second.
0: Looking for normal in a crazy world? Clay and Buck have your back.
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1: As we celebrate our nation's 250th birthday this month, this milestone is a reminder of the impact our nation has had on people around the globe as well. 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
2: Years ago, President John F. Kennedy said, Israel was not created in order to disappear. 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
6: Sonny Hostin on The View, talking about Graham Plattner facing the rape accusations. Say it's it may be a credible and corroborated, but she's disagreeing with an awful lot of people saying he should leave the race. And she says, take a cue from Republicans who they know the bar is so very low. Here's Sonny Hostin describing why she would still vote for Plattner if she lived where he did.
7: It is a disgusting time in politics where we decide what we're willing to morally accept based on the jersey you're wearing. And if you are one of those people that was willing to plug your nose, you're the problem.
8: Well, then I'm the problem, because I was That's one of those here. People, and I said it, if I lived in Maine, I would have, you know, plugged my nose and I would have voted for him anyway. I think that we are in a time of existential crisis in this country. I think Republicans fall in line. They don't fall in love. Democrats want to fall in love and not fall in line.
9: Oh, my God.
8: You know, the Republican Party, the bar is so very low. I can't believe, I cannot believe that they want to try to assume the moral high ground on the Republican Party.
6: She said, you can miss me with all of that, especially when you have Pete Hegseth, confirmed by the Senate as a cabinet member, had one drinking allegation, two, he had a tattoo controversy about a
9: Not a
6: tattoo.
9: Nazi tattoo.
6: About a Jerusalem cross. I mean, this is unbelievable.
10: He's got the more high ground because he's not a Nazi.
9: That's right.
10: He's not a rapey, Jew-hating Nazi. We all have the high ground on this guy. I mean, seriously. She's the Republicans fall in line. The Republicans fight amongst each other all the time. That's why they never get anything passed.
6: Yeah.
10: It's the Democrats that take their marching orders like good little Marxists.
6: Yeah, that's right.
10: It's complete gaslighting.
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11: This is House Call for Health. A commonly used gym supplement to build muscles could help fight depression. That's according to new research that says creatine could help improve depression symptoms. Researchers say creatine monohydrate could be beneficial as an add-on treatment for major depressive disorder, based on a review of 5 randomized trials. In one trial, women with depression who took 5 grams of creatine per day plus an antidepressant found there was greater improvement after 8 weeks. Another study shows more benefits when creatine is added to cognitive behavioral therapy. According to researchers, past studies have shown that people with mood disorders process creatine differently in the brain, and scientists think those disruptions may contribute to depression. Researchers say the evidence is still preliminary. The review was published in the Genomic Press Brain Medicine Journal. 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I'm Lisa Brady, Fox News.
5: Guess.

0: Buck, you were asking the question, does Iran believe that Trump is willing to truly unleash, in the words of your, one of your favorite movies and mine too, Gladiator, do they believe that he will truly unleash hell upon them?
1: I think the answer is no.
0: I don't think they believe it.
1: Okay. I don't think they believe it. Nope.
0: I think they do. If they don't, then he may have to unleash holy hell on them. Because you have to, the only thing, I do think Trump gets, for these dictators, the only thing they respond to is fear, right? And if you're right, and they don't actually fear that Trump truly will do what he is threatening to do, then there is no negotiating leverage that we have. So, I think they do fear that he'll do it. Now, what is the impact of truly going into, Iran in a very significant way, as he has threatened to do? I mean, look, that opens up its own proverbial can of worms. But if they truly don't fear Trump, then we have no negotiating leverage, because they believe that with the midterms coming up, Trump is going to back off. And honestly, I feel like he's going to have to do something to prove that he is willing, maybe not rain down holy hell on them completely, but do something more significant than what they anticipate.
1: The thing that comes to mind would be, and he's talked about it, so this isn't, and he's just said in that clip before, taking Karg Island. Say, okay, now we actually have our foot on the throat of your entire economy. Will you say uncle?
0: What do you think would happen if we took Karg Island? We'll talk about this in the next hour. Cause I mean, this is where it gets challenging. You're basically playing game theory and you're trying to contemplate what the impact is. On a positive side, we would then control Iran's oil supply completely. Presumably we could keep that running. Would Iran blow up their own oil because we had control of it? They're crazy. I mean, that's what I'm saying. Like, this is one of the challenges of this situation is you're not dealing with rational, capitalistic, motivated, money-motivated actors.
1: And I think their out is always, okay, let's talk. We're willing to talk now. And we go through this,
0: yes.
1: And they don't agree, and then Trump has to bomb them. And you know, at some point, I think people also, they probably assume, the Iranians think, that there'll be American voter fatigue with, okay, now we're going to bomb them again, or back in negotiations again, and, you know, I don't know.
0: Maybe
1: Kushner and Lutnick weren't the best guys to send as emissaries on this. That's also something to think about.
0: Also, everybody has dealt with somebody who, in a relationship, who is an attention hog. How much of this is just Iran wants the attention because it legitimizes them in some way?
2: 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Preset Clay and Buck on the iHeart app.
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0: To honor the 25th anniversary of 9/11, the Tunnel to the Towers Foundation has planned the most comprehensive commemoration in its history. Now through September, the foundation's Steel Across America tour is transporting a powerful symbol of reverence and resilience to communities across the country, an authentic steel beam from the World Trade Center.
1: In honor of the 343 members of the New York City Fire Department who made the ultimate sacrifice on 9/11, the foundation is delivering the same number of mortgage-free homes to heroes and their families while continuing their efforts to eradicate veteran homelessness.
0: The 9/11 Institute's educational curriculum is reaching classrooms nationwide, and the foundation's mobile exhibit is traveling to communities across America, informing generations.
1: Throughout this historic year, the foundation is holding hundreds of runs, walks, golf outings, including their iconic tower climb and 5K events in New York City. 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
6: This way I'm pointing. So.
5: Okay, this way that I'm pointing.
7: I guess east and west is very difficult for people these days. It's to the left of Kennesaw.
4: Have you ever...
7: You mean to the west?
4: Yeah. Have you ever looked at a map before? Aw, man. It's to the left of Kennesaw.
7: Can't tell you how many times I've said that to my wife. Just go south on 400, exit, and head east. And she's like, what do you mean?
6: Exactly. Tell her to turn right next time.
4: That's right.
6: And right, she'll know exactly.
7: No, that would not be to the right when you're heading south.
4: Yeah. Fine, just let it go. I won't embarrass him anymore, man. It's not time to pile on the child. You know? Sorry, man. You'll get it. You'll get it. It's fine. Go home, tell your daddy.
7: I turned right like you said.
4: No,
7: you didn't.
4: But, yeah, go home, tell your daddy you don't know how to read that. And then tell me how to change a tire, and he's going to feel like the biggest disappointment ever.
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8: Iran puts up the stop sign. I'm Chris DeMeo, Fox News. Iran said it considers the Strait of Hormuz closed once again after a vessel using an unauthorized route was struck by a warning shot in the waterway. The Revolutionary Guard stating that Iran launched warning shots at a violating ship. Iran further reported that the strait would now remain closed until further notice. U.S. Central Command responding a short time later and saying that its forces began a third round of strikes against Iran. CENTCOM says the strikes are being carried out at the direction of the commander-in-chief. War Secretary Pete Hegseth posting on social media, Iran made a poor choice, now they pay. Meantime, there's more on the back-and-forth threats between the U.S. and Iran.
9: The supreme leader in Iran issuing his first written statement that avenging his late father must take place. And according to a Wall Street Journal report, Israel shared intelligence with the U.S. that it said indicated a fresh Iranian plan to kill President Trump. Trump says that orders have already been given threatening Iranian decimation if Iran were to carry out such a plan, writing in part, quote, 1,000 missiles are locked and loaded and aimed at the Islamic Republic of Iran, with thousands of more to immediately follow should the Iranian government act on its threat.
8: That's Fox's Alex Hogan. Two people are dead and 5 others wounded in a shooting at a street festival in Toronto. Police briefly warned of an active shooter before securing the scene, but say the suspect or suspects remain at large. The annual festival celebrating Latin American culture draws thousands of visitors each year, and the investigation is ongoing. The semifinals are set for the World Cup. England defeating Norway 2-1 in extra time. Argentina topping Switzerland 3-1, also in extra time. The semis start on Tuesday with France taking on Spain. The championship is next Sunday in New Jersey. 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
2: For the last few years. The good news? You don't have to get rid of any forever stamps you now have. You can use them, as the name implies, forever. Daria Albinger, Fox News.
3: New developments are emerging surrounding the killing of a New Jersey mom. Fox's CB Cotton.
4: Following multiple public records requests, and Fox News has obtained a 911 call made by Brooke Hanlon's husband, Connor, from their rural Chester, New Jersey home back on June 6th. The nearly 7-minute call was made just before 4:30 p.m., and in it, Connor can be heard frantically telling the dispatcher that he's found his wife with a cut on her chest. The dispatcher tells Connor how to do CPR as the husband begs for paramedics to get there. 3 weeks after that 911 call, on June 29th, investigators publicly identified Brooke Hanlon. On July 1st, police announced a $1,000 reward for the public's help in the case. Fox News has been told the couple's baby is now staying with family.
3: Connor Hanlon hasn't been accused of any crime and has yet to make any public statements. The death toll from Venezuela's devastating twin earthquakes has now climbed above 4,300. Officials say thousands are injured and many still struggling with the loss of homes and loved ones. Rescue and recovery teams continue working through the rubble while Venezuela's leaders are seeking international aid to help rebuild communities hit hardest by the disaster. I'm Chris DeMeo. This is Fox News.
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0: Listen as Clay Travis and Buck Sexton recap another week of exposing hypocrisy and fight to protect our freedom. This is Clay Travis and Buck Sexton. Sound off.
1: Welcome back in. Hour number two, Clay and Buck. We are rolling through the Wednesday edition of the program. All right, several different things that we are monitoring. What is the latest going to be on Iran? President Trump has spoken in Turkey. We are breaking down that. Graham Plattner is still the main Senate nominee. I want to dive into that situation a bit here coming up. And the hearing on the alleged assassin of Charlie Kirk also is entering its third day. I texted with Donald Trump Jr. just a little bit ago. He is going to come on the program and talk about what he has seen as the evidence is being presented in this preliminary hearing, which would allow the murder trial to follow. So that is coming later this week. But, Buck, let's talk Graham Plattner here first.

0: a moment. You tell me what I'm missing. And I do think this is intriguing, and also we can come back in on Iran during the course of this hour as well. And 800-282-2882, a bunch of you can weigh in. I've been spending a lot of time on this Graham Plattner story because I think it really kind of demonstrates Democrat complete hysteria on one hand and also hypocrisy. It's just to me a perfect story that distills how dishonest they are. They were willing to overlook a Nazi chest tattoo. They were willing to overlook the fact that he was sexting half a dozen people while he was married, that he supposedly met on this adult site, but it's actually also really popular with teenagers, this Kick site. I've never really been on any dating site because this all predated me, but I'm told that even for people that are online dating, this Kick site is particularly hook up a bull, if that's a way to describe it, and also very popular with teenagers. So all of that they're willing to handle. The New York Times comes out with a story that suggests that he's been physically abusive with at least one ex-girlfriend, shoved her in a room, locked her in there, that he would regularly say he would rape anybody who tried to rob him. We've got all these different...
1: Not in a gay way.
0: Not in a gay way. It's important.
1: Yes. That was his quote.
0: Which is one of the craziest quotes of all time. I would rape anybody who tried to rob me, but not in a gay way. Which I would encourage even the gay men out there to explain to me how that's physically possible. I don't know. And he's got all these posts on Reddit, right? Where he basically goes after, black people, people who have been, in armed forces, women, like whatever, right? In a very serious way on this Reddit forum. Reddit, for those of you who don't know, is probably, is it fair to say, Buck, probably the, along with Blue Sky, probably the most left-wing site on the internet. Reddit forums are crazy left-wing, I think, in general. I think they banned a lot. They did have, like, pro-Donald Trump forums, and they basically banned them. I've never posted on Reddit, really. I haven't spent much time there, but that's my read on it. Okay, all of this contextually, all that's true. Graham Plattner got 90% of the vote in the Democrat primary last month. Okay, so Buck, let's pretend that we're going into a dark place here. Let's pretend that we are Graham Plattner or Graham Plattner advisors. If he doesn't drop out by July 13th, he's on the ballot, he's the nominee. Other than being given millions of dollars, which it may come to, and he may just say, I'm willing to take all this money, Graham Plattner is an unsuccessful in all facets of his life so far. His dad bought his house. He's an oyster farmer who has only one client, his mom's restaurant. The best thing he has ever done in his life, Buck, is become the Democrat nominee for Senate in Maine.
1: Yeah.
0: Why should he give this up? Like, doesn't he have all the leverage here? What am I missing?
1: No, I prefer it when I can tell you you're crazy, but unfortunately you and I see this the same way. You're crazy that Kamala Harris is smarter than AOC, by the way. None other 100%. Than our good friend, extremely astute commentator, our good friend Tommy Lahren has come to my side of this issue. And I think Tommy is, she is an expert on, both mocking Kamala and AOC, to be fair. I think she goes after them pretty equally. But she says that AOC is smarter than Kamala. So I'm just saying the evidence is piling up on my side of that one. But back to this one where we actually agree, sadly, for the purposes of radio banter. If I'm Graham Plattner, I don't think there's an inducement because remember, if you drop now and you're Plattner, everything up to this point is kind of nullified and actually worse than your reputation before, this whole thing becomes a negative for you. Why not take it to the end say that, you know, you fought for the people of Maine, even if you lose to Susan Collins, and even if Democrats say they're turning on you, you say, well, I'm sorry that they believed lies about me, and I just wanted to do my best for Maine. I don't know what kind of inducement, I don't know what threat that they could come up with. Maybe that's even more appropriate, to his reputation and his future that would be sufficient. If I'm him, I stay in and I see, again, if I am him, which is kind of a scary place to be, I see it through because, you know, the only vindication that he can claim is either winning or taking it to the end and saying, I fought hard for the people of Maine and I didn't let the untrue allegations derail my mission.
0: I'm surprised there are, you and I agree 100% on this. We're the only people in media saying this. No one else is saying this. And so my point on this is if I'm Graham Plattner, first of all, I don't even buy that Democrats are not going to support his campaign. Meaning national Democrats. If he stays in the race and he keeps it somewhat competitive with Susan Collins, all Democrats care about is power. Are you telling me that in October, if this race is close and if the base hasn't abandoned him, which I don't think they would, that Democrats wouldn't through shell companies or through special interests that they can disclaim responsibility for, that they wouldn't buy a bunch of ads on his behalf and suddenly jump right back on his bandwagon if they thought he was a path to potential power? They have nothing that they stand for other than power at this point. As long as he provides a pathway to power for them, he's useful. If he does drop out, his basic life is over, right? And I hate to be as crystal about that, but this is the greatest life accomplishment he's ever had. He's never going to be able to run for office again. Buck, if he runs and he loses, I don't know, 53-47, he can come back and run for governor another day and say, look, that a lot of people still supported me and they didn't believe these allegations.
1: Look, Clay, at the way that this played out while Joe Biden was president with his son Hunter. The media were in full-blown Praetorian Guard. They were like the janissaries of the Biden family, man. They would do anything to say, not only did Joe, not have dementia, but that all the allegations about Hunter Biden were overblown. The laptop was fake. And when finally that didn't work, it was, oh, be sympathetic. He's an addict. This is about a father's love for his child. Anything. They would say anything.
0: Yes.
1: And then, when Joe was no longer gonna be the guy, it was like, yeah, maybe Hunter's gotta go to prison, he's a scumbag, and he's corrupt. I mean, it's just, you know, they don't care, man.
0: Yes.
1: They don't care at all.
0: So,
1: you know, the New York Times, all these things, they do not care about what's good, what's true, what's ethical.
0: This is why you and I see this the same way. I think because a lot of people just kind of follow the herd on this story. Here's a fun question. Name someone in politics who, and Joe Biden, they got him, right? They had him, they forced him out, like they were able to
1: spend. He got himself, to be fair. The whole debating early thing, that was hubris. That was hubris from Joe and his Lady Macbeth, Dr. Jill. That's what happened.
0: It's so true because we said this. If he had just waited till September, he would have been on the ballot, right?
1: Yep.
0: When they usually have these debates. Now, I still think there's a question out there. Did they not shoot him up with, Jill Biden has basically let it be known. We know that they were juicing him. He would come out sometimes and he'd have all this vim and vigor and vitality to be like, that's not Joe. Did they give him a placebo and he thought he was going to get shot up and really we just saw what Biden was really like?
1: I mean, maybe Donald Trump's onto something with his 24 Diet Cokes a day. Maybe. You know
0: maybe
1: what I mean?
0: So.
1: People, you know?
0: Leaving aside Joe Biden, because obviously that was a different kind of situation, I think Graham Plattner, using the Biden example, can say, like if he just came out forcefully and said, I'm the nominee, Maine people knew all these lies that are being told against me, I'm going to fight against Democrats and Republicans evidently, I'm going to fight for the people of Maine, not for Democrats, not for Republicans. I'm just saying if I were his advisor, he's going to get 45% of the vote no matter what. Like this idea that suddenly he's going to lose like 80 to 20. I mean, they would vote for an actual Nazi in Maine if it were the guy who's running against Trump, 45% of Maine people at least.
1: And I do think the code red on Joe Biden was actually pushed more by the panic over down ballot damage than anything else. There's no down ballot damage here that anybody cares about
0: Correct.
1: In the Maine Senate race. And so it turned into, Joe, this isn't just about you and the presidency, which is a much bigger deal than a Senate seat. It's about all these other Senate seats, all these House seats, all these governor's
0: right.
1: mansions. And that then became too much for the system to bear.
0: So if he just comes out, Buck, think about this. Now, maybe they're debating this. Maybe they're not. If he just comes out and says these allegations are all false, if I step down, it would be acknowledging that they are. His career's over as a politician. He's 42 years old and he's just going to vanish in Maine and never have any, like, he's going to be a unsuccessful oyster farmer for the rest of his life. Like,
1: he's one good social media speech away from having just enough stupid Democrats believing him or wanting to, really more wanting to believe
0: yes.
1: him from being right back where he was.
0: Correct. So my point on this is By the way,
1: he should just say Donald Trump was accused of rape and you guys all say that that's not true. So I was accused too. I'm also innocent, just like Trump. I'm moving forward. End of story.
0: Yes. Like, what am I missing here? This is 100 billion% what he should do.
1: I mean, you know, he's our friend. And I, you know, I think the guy's doing a great job, but Pete Hegseth has accusations against him that I truly believe are false. And there's a lot of reason why I can describe that. But my point is, if I'm Graham Platner, I say, Secretary of Defense, President of the United States, look at all, Joe Biden was accused of sexual assault. Look at all these people accused of sexual assault.
0: Yeah.
1: If I were Platner, I would be like Brett Kavanaugh. They turned on Brett Kavanaugh and there wasn't evidence and he stayed in. I'm not going to bow to, you know, scurrilous and false again, speaking from the Platner perspective, because if you bow out, you are saying, I can't beat these. They must be too legit. They must be too true.
0: Yes. I mean, I don't know why no one else is saying this. To me, it's a no-brainer play. And by the way, once July 13th is here, it's over. He's the nominee. He only has to make it and deal with all of this pressure. Cause guess what? As soon as July 14th, you wake up, Democrats are not going to be demanding that he drop out because they have no other options. So all he's got to do is handle 4 or 5 days more of negative attention. He doesn't even have to say anything if he doesn't want to. He's the nominee.
1: I'm him. I do a video. I put on my most frayed trucker hat. I wax out my mustache. I get me shucking some oysters and I just say, hey, you know, I don't let the machine tell me what to do. I'm an innocent man and I'm moving forward for Maine and, you know, end of story. And that's
0: by the way, all
1: that's
0: those
1: what I would,
0: examples
1: if I were him,
0: you
1: that's
0: too,
1: what I would do.
0: You can also say, look at what happened with Kamala. We lost every state that mattered when they tried to do this nationwide. I'm not going to let them do it to Maine. Like, I could write this speech. I could give it in three minutes.
1: We're going to start getting yelled at for being too helpful to the Platner campaign, by the way. You know that, right? We're about to, the talkbacks are about to start flying
0: in. Well, I mean,
1: in.
0: But I think
1: like, shut up,
0: you got to be honest. And also, by the way, I don't like the idea that someone from 5 years ago can just come out or 10 years ago or 15 years ago or 20 years ago and say, he sexually assaulted me. And then it's just over. Like you're just supposed to say, hey, I mean, whether you're a Democrat or a Republican, I don't like that standard being applied.
1: Yeah. I think that this is why I think that Platner probably stays, but we'll see. You got us here, Clay.
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1: As we celebrate our nation's 250th birthday this month, this milestone is a reminder of the impact our nation has had on people around the globe as well. Countries like Israel, for instance, founded just 78 years ago.
0: Years ago, President John F. Kennedy said, Israel was not created in order to disappear. Israel will endure and flourish. Those words captured the spirit of a young democracy determined to survive.
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8: Sonny Hostin on The View, talking about Graham Plattner facing the rape accusations, say it may be a credible and corroborated, but she's disagreeing with an awful lot of people saying he should leave the race. And she says, take a cue from Republicans who they know the bar is so very low. Here's Sonny Hostin describing why she would still vote for Plattner if she lived where he did.
9: It is a disgusting time in politics where we decide what we're willing to morally accept based on the jersey you're wearing. And if you are one of those people that was willing to plug your nose, you're the problem.
10: Well, then I'm the problem, because I was one of those people, and I said it, if I lived in Maine, I would have, you know, plugged my nose and I would have voted for him anyway. I think that we are in a time of existential crisis in this country. I think Republicans fall in line. They don't fall in love. Democrats want to fall in love and not fall in line.
11: Oh, my God.
10: You know, the Republican Party, the bar is so very low. I can't believe, I cannot believe that they want to try to assume the moral high ground of the Republican Party.
8: She said, you can miss me with all of that, especially when you have Pete Hegseth, confirmed by the Senate as a cabinet member, had one drink allegation. Two, he had a tattoo controversy about a
11: Nazi tattoo.
8: Yeah, yeah. About a Jerusalem cross. I mean, this is unbelievable.
12: He's got the more high ground because he's not a Nazi. He's not a rapey, Jew-hating Nazi. We all have the high ground on this guy. I mean, seriously. She's and Republicans... and fall in line. The Republicans fight amongst each other all the time. That's why they never get anything passed.
8: Yeah.
12: It's the Democrats that take their marching orders like good little Marxists.
8: Yeah, that's right.
12: It's complete gaslighting.
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14: There is now talk of a Democratic Party civil war ahead of the 2028 presidential election. On one side, Mayor Zohran Mamdani and fellow Democratic Socialists surging after a sweep of three House primaries. On the other, establishment Democrats, led by House Minority Leader Hakeem Jeffries, reeling after two incumbent Democrats were booted from office. Jeffries, though, is downplaying any concern about socialists taking control of his party.
15: I think there are two current members of the DSA that are part of the House Democratic Caucus out of 215. That number may grow to four.
14: Congressional Republicans delivering condolence flowers to Leader Jeffries' office after the losses, as House Speaker Mike Johnson says Jeffries has lost control of his party.
16: He has just proven that he cannot even hold the line in his own backyard. How can he possibly defend against the Marxist march around the country in these other districts?
14: Democratic Socialists won 9 out of 10 primaries in New York City. Brian Yenis, Fox News.

0: Welcome back to Clay and Buck. We got some Mainers who want to weigh in on the Plattner thing. Love to hear from you. Anybody actually even in the New England area who's following this pretty closely, love to hear about it. Also, Clay, are you an Oysters guy? I can't remember.
1: Love them.
0: I'm an Oysters guy too, even though you're playing with fire with Oysters, everybody. One day you're going to get a bad one and you're going to remember it. I'm just telling you, everyone I know, it's happened to me, everybody I know eventually. So, but I love them anyway. You got to, you know, you only live once. YOLO. You got to YOLO if you're an oyster eater though, because when they go bad, they go bad.
2: The danger on oysters is different than the danger on potato chips.
0: Oh yeah.
2: Yeah.
0: Big time. Big time. All right, Brett from Colorado Springs, A on the talkbacks. Let's hear from him.
3: I have to side with Buck on this. AOC is smarter. She doesn't know her left from her right or up from down, but she is smarter because at least she doesn't, you know, have the, we do the things we do when we do what we do to do the things we do type moments.
2: I just don't think AOC has done that many interviews. Remember when she got asked about strategic ambiguity in Taiwan? And she was completely unable, despite being in Congress for 8 years, to functionally answer that question. I think she's avoided all negative media. And so she never really has had her feet held to the fire like Kamala has.
0: Yeah, I know. And she gets very angry when people talk about carpet bombing some of these Iranian installations, because she's like, we should not destroy their carpets. That's not nice.
2: That is kind of mean to take people's carpets, you know, away. I mean, when you really,
0: they have very nice carpets in Iran, and the carpet bombing of them is like really unfair and like really mean and like not cool.
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0: As we celebrate our nation's 250th birthday this month, this milestone is a reminder of the impact our nation has had on people around the globe as well. Countries like Israel, for instance, founded just 78 years ago.
2: Years ago, President John F. Kennedy said, Israel was not created in order to disappear. Israel will endure and flourish. Those words captured the spirit of a young democracy determined to survive.
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2: The IFCJ created USA Israel Flag Pen for this moment. 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
6: Sonny Hostin on The View, talking about Graham Plattner facing the rape accusations. Say it may be credible and corroborated, but she's disagreeing with an awful lot of people saying he should leave the race. And she says, take a cue from Republicans who they know the bar is so very low. Here's Sonny Hostin describing why she would still vote for Plattner if she lived where he did.
7: It is a disgusting time in politics where we decide what we're willing to morally accept based on the jersey you're wearing. And if you are one of those people that was willing to plug your nose, you're the problem.
8: Well, then I'm the problem, because I was and I said it. If I lived in Maine, I would have, you know, plugged my nose and I would have voted for him anyway. I think that we are in a time of existential crisis in this country. I think Republicans fall in line. They don't fall in love. Democrats want to fall in love and not fall in line.
9: Oh, my God.
8: You know, the Republican Party, the bar is so very low. I can't believe, I cannot believe that they want to try to assume the moral high ground of the Republican Party.
6: She said, you can miss me with all of that, especially when you have Pete Hegseth, confirmed by the Senate as a cabinet member, had one drinking allegation. Two, he had a tattoo controversy about a
9: Nazi tattoo.
6: Yeah, yeah. About a Jerusalem cross. I mean, this is unbelievable.
10: He's got the more high ground because he's not a Nazi.
9: That's right.
10: He's not a rapey, Jew-hating Nazi. We all have the high ground on this guy. I mean, seriously. She's and Republicans fall in line. The Republicans fight amongst each other all the time. That's why they never get anything passed.
6: Yeah.
10: It's the Democrats that take their marching orders like good little Marxists.
6: Yeah, that's right.
10: It's complete gaslighting.
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9: To the left of Kennesaw on a map, if that helps.
11: To the left of Kennesaw, okay.
9: Would that be west of Kennesaw, you're trying to tell me?
12: This way I'm pointing.
11: Okay, this way that I'm pointing.
13: I guess east and west is very difficult for people these days. It's to the left of Kennesaw.
11: Have you ever...
13: You mean to the west?
11: Yeah. Have you ever looked at a map before? Caw, man. It's to the left of Kennesaw.
13: Can't tell you how many times I've said that to my wife. Just go south on 400, exit, and head east. And she's like, "What is? What do you mean?"
12: Exactly. Tell her to turn right next time.
11: That's right. And she'll know exactly.
13: No, that would not be to the right when you're heading south.
11: Yeah. Fine, just let it go. I won't embarrass him anymore, man. It's not time to pile on the child. You know. Sorry, man. You'll get it. You'll get it. You'll get it. It's fine. Go home, talk to your daddy.
13: I turned right like you said. No, you didn't.
11: But go home, your daddy. You don't know how to read that. And then tell me how to change a tire, and he's going to feel like the biggest disappointment ever.
1: 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And here's what you missed.
13: You want the big secret that the Democrats won't talk about?
11: Yes, please give it to me.
13: They know they can't beat him in an election.
11: That's right. It's been proven.
13: So this is what they have to do.
11: That's right.
13: They have to galvanize their base in the hopes that they can make these people so fervent, so crazy, that they will do the nuttiest stuff in the interest of... Because people, I think, inherently have an idea that they want to be good.
11: Yeah, I think that's... Yeah, I think that's instilled in good people.
13: There's what they have galvanized their people to believe is that there is no limit of evil in the interest of what we're telling you is good, which is getting rid of President Hitler.
11: That's right.
13: I mean, they'll shoot at him. They'll do whatever they're going to. They will elect a guy who's been accused of multiple sexual assaults with the Nazi tattoo and Reddit and everything else, all that baggage, but they looked at it, it's in the interest of our good, of the good.
11: Just came to me. Everything that they said about Donald Trump and have said about Donald Trump is embodied in Graham Plattner. Everything, dude.
13: Every
11: assault. Thing. They call him, you know, the assaulter in chief or whatever.
13: All the silliness. Yeah.
11: They call him a Nazi. They call him all, dude, everything they say about him, they wrapped their arms around with Graham Plattner.
1: 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And now, Deep Thoughts with Neil Bortz.
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1: Welcome back in, Clay and Buck. We got a lot of you who want to weigh in. We've been talking about Graham Plattner. We've been talking about Iran. And the latest on both, we will see what is going to end up happening with Graham Plattner, whether he is going to drop out or if he's going to say, I'm staying in, and use the fact that he is the nominee to not do what Joe Biden did, which is step down and let Democrats pick a replacement who had not been selected, voted for to be the nominee. Paul in Winter Springs, Florida, you've got a take on the Plattner situation. Fire away.
2: Hey, Clay and Buck. Hey, thanks for taking my call. I lived in Maine for a few years. Definitely backwards up there. Definitely different people. But I hope he still stays in the race. Just better for, what's her name, Susan Collins?
1: Yeah, you think that he is a poor candidate, so you would rather him stay in than Democrats replace him with someone who might be a better candidate.
2: Well, it's just going to be the same thing with Kamala. Well, Kamala, whatever her name is. It's going to be the same thing with her, what they did with Joe Biden. Oh, we got to replace him. We're going to put her in. It's going to be the same thing like that they're going to do up in Maine.
1: Yeah, okay, thank you for the call. Look. I think you can make a strong case if you are a Republican that Democrats selected Graham Plattner as their nominee, and Graham Plattner had a lot of skeletons in his closet, may have more, and Democrats made their choice. They wanted him to be the nominee. 90%, around 150,000 people voted for him in that primary just last month, and Democrats should have to run the person that they're political party selected. Irene is fired up. Irene, what, you're listening also in Florida. What you got for us?
3: Yes, I am. Wow, am I fired up. I listen to you guys every day. It's not like you're almost

0: giving him the way to beat this charge against him. Two women, not one woman, first of all. It's two women. And it's almost like you're giving him the okay to stay in. What the hell? Trump had somebody against him one day. Stay in. It's okay. We don't care about your background.
1: Well, let me just ask you this. I like Irene. I like the fiery nature here. Don't you think, hold on, Irene. I'll let you tell me why I'm wrong. Don't you think that a general standard, whether it's a Democrat or a Republican, maybe I think differently because I'm male, maybe you think differently because you're female, but the general standard of if someone accuses you, meaning a candidate, Democrat or Republican, of sexual assault, the idea, there's no criminal charges being brought. Now, criminal charges could change things in such a significant way, but there are none, and there's no suggestion so far that I've heard that there are going to be criminal charges. Why should you immediately, whether you're Brett Kavanaugh, whether you're Donald Trump, whether you're Pete Hegseth, or to be fair, whether you're Graham Plattner, why should
2: Joe Biden.
1: Be expected?
2: Joe Biden, by the way.
1: Yeah. Why should you be expected to immediately step down? Because I think it's fair to say there's lots of incentives for people who are very strongly committed politically, women, to say this guy sexually assaulted me if only because you disagree with their politics. I think it's fair to say the standard should be allegations, regardless of the political party, should not mean that you have to step down.
2: I want to hear Irene yell at you. It's all Clay's fault, Irene. Light him up.
0: Well, you're coming up with a reason. This guy came into this party and they put him in with the Nazi tattoo on his chest.
1: Yeah.
0: They put him in, and that alone, all of that alone, let's set aside the women, the sights he was on, the proof they have of that. Where do you draw the line?
1: I wouldn't vote for him, Irene. Yeah.
2: Okay, hold on. Now it's my turn. Hold on, Irene. I think we're getting a little bit. Hold on a second, Irene. Just give me 1 second, and I'll let you respond. We're getting a little bit wires crossed here. I mean, you know what war gaming is, right? It's when people will look at things from different perspectives. Somebody plays the enemy in a war game. Doesn't actually mean they're the enemy. We're talking about from the Plattner perspective. Why would he stay in? We think he's a disaster, a mess, not a good person, all of the above. But we're assessing. At this stage, because there's only days left for the decision to be made, whether or not he, from his perspective, playing from his place on the card table, if you will, whether he's going to fold or he's going to stay in it. Does that make sense, Irene? So we're not telling.
0: What you're saying, yes, that makes sense of how you're playing it. Yes. Let them find a candidate. Let them look like a bunch of asses like they are. And let the whole thing fall apart and let them scramble for the next 13, 12 days and see what
2: we like your fire, Irene, and we like that you listen every day and we appreciate you. Thank you for calling in. Clay, see, I was able to help that there. She was a little fired up at you, buddy. You got to explain to her that we're not sitting here saying that
1: I would not
2: what
1: vote.
2: Graham Plattner's positions would be good, but we're just saying if you are Graham Plattner, if you are this guy, what are you, you know, if I'm sitting here saying, here's what I think the Iranian mullahs are going to do, I'm not saying I am an Iranian mullah and they're good guys. I'm just saying, here's what I think they're going to do.
1: And maybe I don't even think about needing to explain this. This is all lawyers do. We are hired guns, right? Like you come to me and you say, hey, I might have an issue on any stretch, right? I need a divorce. I may be bankrupt. There's a body in my trunk. Like, there's a lot of reasons you could need to talk to a lawyer, all right? You have to then game plan, okay, what is the best way to handle this situation? And you try to put yourself, even if you disagree with someone, in the position to advocate and think as they are. I would not vote for Graham Plattner if I lived in Maine, but...
2: Clay
1: is
2: just saying that when it comes to Plattner, if it does not fit, you must acquit. I mean, Clay is just taking a very mercenary position on all things Plattner right now.
1: I also think that it would be a good position for Republicans to adopt because in the future, we're going to have other candidates that we like.
2: But can I give you counterpoint here a little bit?
1: Yes.
2: A little bit on this, because I think now is where I think we would be subject to fair criticism from from the right and from Republicans, even who understand the exercise here that we're doing is, what do we think Plattner's gonna do? That's what we're trying to, this is understanding the enemy's moves, if you will, in advance. But there is a difference between the allegations against Plattner. If we are going to weigh the evidence, you and I know this, but just saying this on the record, you have named women in circumstances where there was sexual contact. Everyone agrees there was, you know, he was having sex with these women. The issue is whether or not it was consensual and whether he used force and or violence. That is an entirely different universe from, hey, this guy that I can't even prove that I knew or met or talked to almost 40 years ago kind of grabbed me at a party at a house I can't remember in a year that I can't remember. And oh, by the way, I'm now a hero to all Democrats for making up all this nonsense. That is what happened to Brett Kavanaugh. So yes, it's not just an allegation is an allegation. There are differences in allegations. I think the allegation against Trump, she didn't remember what year it was. I mean, I think that alone, yeah. I think if something really traumatic happens to you, I think you remember the year. I think if someone sexually assaults you in public, I don't think you forget what year, she forgot what year it was.
1: Yeah, believe all women is wrong. And I would even say, like, yes, that's important. You have to analyze every situation. But when you incentivize, when you're saying hashtag believe all women, you end up with, I bet you would agree with this, I think most people would agree with it, Al Franken is wrong on a ton of things politically. The fact that he lost the Senate seat, that they made him resign because he was doing a silly thing on an airplane while
2: they threw him to the mob because that was peak Me Too.
1: Yes.
2: They threw him to the mob on their own side. They ate their own, if you will, in that instance. But, you know, this case with Graham Plattner, if we're going to come, it is nothing like the Trump allegation. And I think that's probably what was a little bit getting Irene fired up there, which is fair. It's nothing like the Trump allegation.
1: But what you do
2: Hold on, counselor.
1: Yeah.
2: It's nothing like the Trump allegation. It's nothing like the Kavanaugh allegation in terms of what is presented, the seriousness of the evidence or the corroboration or any of that. It is very similar to the Pete Hegseth allegation, to be clear. It's similar. I didn't say it's the same, but a woman, there was contact, there was sex, that's agreed upon. It's a, was it consensual? Trump isn't saying, oh, it was consensual with each. He said, I don't even know this crazy person, right? That's what he has said. Kavanaugh wasn't saying, oh, it was consensual. By the way, no one even said he had sex. He's just saying, I don't even know who this lunatic is. That's different from we had sex, but she's claiming that it was forcible or there was no consent involved. So, you know, I do think that you can treat those as very separate things.
1: Yeah, and I would also point out with Pete, the woman never put her name out there, right?
2: Yeah.
1: I think when you put your name out there, it makes it more credible and I get that people say, hey, I don't want my name out there, all these things, right? And in fact, I've said this before, I'll just say it again. I don't think rape shield law should still exist. I don't think you should be able to try to put someone in prison for the rest of you. As soon as a guy gets accused of rape, everybody knows his name, right? The minute somebody comes out publicly and says, oh, he raped me, your name is out there. I don't think you should be able to you can't put somebody in prison for the rest of your life if you're robbed, if somebody shoots you, your name is associated with it. I think people are going to get fired up about this. Some people, I think that is a relic of a different era when being raped was something that was so stigmatized that you couldn't even live a normal life if your name was associated with it. If you did nothing wrong and you're a victim, whether you're robbed, whether you're shot, whether you're beaten, whether you're raped, like somebody should pay that punishment. Somebody should go to prison for it. But I think we have created an incentive structure, this is me getting on the soapbox a little bit, where the allegation is treated as truth against the male. And the woman doesn't even have to put her name behind it. That's different than this current situation. So I just don't like, and this is the lawyer in me too, I just don't like the idea of j'accuse back in the day, and suddenly it is, oh, you got to get out. I also think election should matter. Like, he's the nominee. They picked him. Overwhelmingly, 90% of people showed up and voted for him. Same thing with Biden. I don't think Democrats should get to be in this position where they can just eradicate the will of their voter and go pluck somebody new that they think is more likely to win. You made your choice. Wear it for good or bad. That's the whole purpose of primaries.
2: There we go. We'll see.
1: I don't even know what part of that's going to get plucked. I said plucked. And turned into a headline, but it's all true. What do I have to talk about?
2: We'll see if Plattner is still in it tomorrow. If he's not, we'll have to just redo all this analysis and say, wow, we were wrong on this one. So,
1: well, he's more of a coward, or he was more willing to take money than maybe we anticipated, because I do think they will give a job to his wife. That's what they're offering now. They're saying, hey, we'll give you $400,000. You can be in this think tank. Hey, Graham, don't you want to make $500,000 next year and work for Think Tank Inc. that believes that capitalism is wrong? It's amazing how often these guys who are opposed to capitalism turn into big capitalists themselves, isn't it?
2: I'll tell you this, though. A man who is a real man will accept no amount of money that means that he is thought of as a rapist when he truly believes that he is not.
1: True.
2: No amount of money. I can fight this through. If you truly believe you're innocent of this charge, you would not accept the public believing you are guilty for any amount of money. I truly believe that too. So we'll see.
1: I agree.
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5: Sonny Hostin on The View, talking about Graham Plattner facing the rape accusations. Say it may be credible and corroborated, but she's disagreeing with an awful lot of people saying he should leave the race. And she says, take a cue from Republicans who they know the bar is so very low. Here's Sonny Hostin describing why she would still vote for Plattner if she lived where he did.
6: It is a disgusting time in politics where we decide what we're willing to morally accept based on the jersey you're wearing. And if you are one of those people that was willing to plug your nose, you're the problem.
7: Well, then I'm the problem, because I was one of those people, and I said it, if I lived in Maine, would have, you know, plugged my nose, and I would have voted for him anyway. I think that we are in a time of existential crisis in this country. I think Republicans fall in line. They don't fall in love. Democrats want to fall in love and not fall in line.
8: Oh, my God.
7: You know, the Republican Party, the bar is so very low. I can't believe, I cannot believe that they want to try to assume the moral high ground of the Republican Party.
5: She said, you can miss me with all of that, especially when you have Pete Hegseth, confirmed by the Senate as a cabinet member, had one drinking allegation, two, he had a tattoo controversy about a
8: not a
5: tattoo.
8: Nazi tattoo.
5: About a Jerusalem cross. I mean, this is unbelievable.
9: He's got the more high ground because he's not a Nazi.
8: Right.
9: He's not a rapey, Jew-hating Nazi. We all have the high ground on this guy. I mean, seriously. She's the Republicans fall in line. The Republicans fight amongst each other all the time. That's why they never get anything passed.
8: Yeah.
9: It's the Democrats that take their marching orders like good little Marxists.
5: Yeah, that's right. They
9: it's complete gaslighting.
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10: I'm Bill Hemmer, and these are the most impactful moments in American history. Can you put a price on treason? Robert Hansen could. 1.4 million. When Hansen joined the FBI, he took an oath.
8: swearing to defend the U.S. Constitution against all enemies. Beginning in 1979, Hansen would spend the next 22 years of his career as a Soviet spy. While operating within the FBI's Soviet counterintelligence program, Hansen supplied Moscow with some of America's most sensitive secrets. And on February 18, 2001, the deception was brought to an end. A cold day in Virginia's Foxstone Park, beneath a wooden bridge, Hansen dropped a garbage bag filled with classified materials. And with that, Robert Hansen was caught red-handed. For more, go to FoxNewsPodcast.com. I'm Bill Hemmer, Fox News.
11: Asks.

0: Welcome back in here to Clay and Buck. By the way, I think all of our talkbacks here, Clay, almost, are weighing in on the important issue facing the Republic. Who is dumber, Kamala or AOC? This is a version of the 90s classic, Dumb and Dumber, which, because neither of them are geniuses, as we know.
1: How much would you pay for a legit, some sort of test that you could watch between AOC and Kamala live on television, where they didn't have, like, help, and you just got
0: more money
1: test
0: than I've ever paid to go to any live sporting event, speaking event, you name it, ever before? It would be my number one. I'd pay, like, Super Bowl ticket money to see that. It would be incredible.
1: It would be riveting, I think.
0: Jay from Arizona, this is Talkback B. He wants to weigh in.
2: The question shouldn't be who's smarter, AOC or Kamala Harris. The question should be who's dumber. And as much as I think AOC is probably dumber, I think she would actually perform better in a debate because she would answer the questions with confidence and authority, even though the answers are ridiculous.
0: Can I weigh in on this one too, by the way? Clay was like the captain of the Kamala Harris's good looking club, by the way, all the time. I mean, she's not bad looking.
1: I mean, she's okay. Good looking.
0: She's okay.
1: I mean, she's 62 or whatever. Like she looks good.
0: She's aged well. To be fair, she's aged well. You know, ladies, don't get drawn into all this, like do all this stuff. I'm begging you, please don't do all this stuff to your faces that people are doing now with all the Botox and the injections. It's not good. Okay. We all can just age gracefully. Kamala looks good for her age, to be fair. AOC would do better in the perception of the audience on stage. And this is going to sound superficial, but people are superficial. She would do better because she's prettier.
1: People would like her more. I mean, look, I mean, JFK, I'm going to protect you because inevitably the headline's going to be sexist. Buck Sexton says, sexist, I mean, JFK Sexton was better looking than Nixon. And I mean, that's the great example of radio versus TV. You listened, you thought Nixon won, you watched, you thought Kennedy won. I think people are giving AOC a better benefit than she deserves. Kamala wasn't awful at all in the Trump debate that she had. I'm not saying you liked her. I don't think AOC, when has she ever really been pushed on a public setting where she didn't know questions in advance? I think she would do worse than Kamala. I really do. This is a fun debate. When we come back, we'll go back, I'm betting, into Iran, more on Graham Plattner, the Charlie Kirk third day of the assassination trial. Preliminary evidence is all being put out there. All of that going on next.
3: Looking for normal in a crazy world? Clay and Buck have your back.
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9: To the left of Kennesaw on a map, if that helps.
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9: Would that be west of Kennesaw, you're trying to tell me?
11: This way I'm pointing.
10: Okay, this way that I'm pointing.
0: I guess east and west is very difficult for people these days. It's to the left of Kennesaw.
10: Have you ever...
0: You mean to the west?
10: Yeah, have you ever looked at a map before? God, man, it's to the left of Kennesaw.
0: Can't tell you how many times I've said that to my wife. Just go south on 400, yeah. Exit, and head east. And she's like, what do you mean?
11: Exactly. Tell her to turn right next time.
10: That's right. And she'll know exactly.
0: No, that would not be to the right when you're heading south.
10: Yeah. Fine, just let it go. I won't embarrass him anymore, man. It's not time to pile on the child. You know? Sorry, man. You'll get it. You'll get it. You'll get it. It's fine. Go home, tell your daddy.
0: I turned right like you said. No, you didn't.
10: But, yeah, go home and tell your daddy you don't know how to read that. And then tell me how to change a tire. And he's going to feel like the biggest disappointment ever.
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12: Strikes. I'm Deborah Valentine, Fox News. New U.S. airstrikes on Iran after Tehran's Islamic Republic's Revolutionary Guard declared the Strait of Hormuz closed.
13: It appears that act of revenge by Iran was foiled when President Trump attended that NATO summit in Turkey, a country that borders Iran. With the ceasefire over earlier today, Israeli forces stopped a plot of their own. Troops from the IDF's Golani Division spotted Hezbollah fighters bringing anti-tank missiles into a building inside the southern Lebanon buffer zone. The IDF watched the terrorists bring these rounds into the building. They waited until the terrorists were all inside and leveled the building. The IDF said secondary explosions were seen afterwards. Recall last month, Hezbollah fired similar anti-tank rounds at an Israeli Merkava tank, killing all four soldiers inside.
12: Fox's Lucas Tomlinson reporting from Tel Aviv. The new Federal Reserve chairman is set to testify before Congress this week.
14: It'll be Kevin Warsh's first Capitol Hill testimony Tuesday as the new Fed chair, expecting to talk monetary policy before the House Financial Services Committee. The U.S. Central Bank chief required by law to testify before Congress twice a year in February and July. Also expected to appear before the Senate Banking Committee on Wednesday. Warsh was tapped by President Trump to replace former Fed Chair Jerome Powell, who the president dubbed as too late Powell for refusing to lower interest rates. Warsh has signaled that he's more friendly to rate reductions. Jeff Manasso, Fox News.
12: Toronto police say two people were killed, four hurt Saturday night when gunfire erupted during the St. Clair Festival.
15: I mean, just the brazen, despicable quality of this exchange here, the amount of danger to the members of the public. As the mayor comments, it is just so unacceptable.
12: Deputy Police Chief Frank Barrito, no suspects in custody. In the World Cup semifinals, Argentina takes on England Wednesday. Spain plays France Tuesday. The winner is headed to the final on Sunday, July 19th. 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
2: We are going to do a top-to-bottom analysis of all taxes and fees in the state of Florida and come up with recommendations for fully repealing homestead property taxes.
3: Donald says as governor, he would plan to cement the wins of Governor Ron DeSantis while preparing for the state's future. Jessica Rosenthal, Fox News.
4: A migrant reportedly in the United States illegally was fatally shot by a federal law enforcement officer in Houston, Texas. Fox's Max Gordon reports from Los Angeles.
5: The DHS Inspector General and Houston prosecutors are running separate probes of the fatal shooting that took place last Tuesday. Sources tell Fox News that the ICE agents involved were not wearing body cameras at the time. Authorities say the man who was shot and killed, Lorenzo Salgado Arujo, a Mexican national living in the U.S. illegally, was not the intended target, but he was stopped because his van resembled a vehicle associated with their suspect and they were near the address. DHS says the situation turned deadly when Arujo rammed an ICE vehicle, leading an agent to shoot in self-defense, but according to reports, passengers inside the van with Arujo dispute that he used the vehicle to try to hit officers. Arujo was struck by gunfire and taken to a local hospital where he died.
4: There were three other undocumented migrants with Arujo. Their attorney is disputing the Department of Homeland Security's account of the fatal event. I'm Deborah Valentine. This is Fox News.
6: I'm Chad Pergram with the Speaker's Lobby. It's a Democratic identity crisis. The Democratic Socialists of America are on the charge, running hot after their wins in the New York Democratic primaries and an avalanche in Colorado after a DSA loyalist upset Democratic Colorado Representative Diana DeGette. Some Democrats are worried at how far left candidates command more attention than those in the middle. Mainstream Democrats feel trapped in the middle as the left, specifically those from the New York City area, wield an outsized media and political megaphone. Republicans believe they are primed to nationalize the midterms. Republicans believe they can do that by highlighting the extreme views of the Democratic Socialists. Democrats want to have a big tent, but that doesn't address fissures inside the party. It also doesn't address how voters may perceive the party, and it certainly doesn't establish if these new Democratic nominees will work on behalf of the party to raise money and advocate for Democrats across the board. Republicans are fighting with each other right now, but the Democratic infighting could threaten to undermine chances by that party to flip the House and Senate this fall. With the Speaker's Lobby, Chad Pergram, Fox News.

0: Listen as Clay Travis and Buck Sexton recap another week of exposing hypocrisy and fight to protect our freedom. This is Clay Travis and Buck Sexton. Sound off.
1: Third hour, Clay and Buck gets going right now. Thanks for being here with us. We're joined by our friend Steve Yates, senior fellow at the Heritage Foundation, host of the podcast network, CNB Podcast Network show, Nation States with Yates, which is awesome. Definitely go check that one out, guys. Mr. Yates, pleasure to have you as always. I wanted to have you react to, we played this the first hour of the program, but I wanted to have you react to what Trump has said as of this morning on the Iran negotiation situation. Guys, play 17.
2: To me, I think it's over. I don't want to deal with them anymore. They're scum. You know what scum is? They're scum. They're sick people. They're led by sick people. And they're vicious, violent people. And if they had a nuclear weapon, they'd use it. As far as I'm concerned, it's over. I'll speak to our negotiators. They want to negotiate. They're good people. Steve Witkoff, Jared Kushner. But they have to come back to me. As far as I'm concerned, it's just a waste of time dealing with them. They're liars. We make a deal. And they, if I make a deal with him, we have a deal. And he goes out, he talks. We make a deal. Everyone's agreed. No nuclear weapon. We make a deal. They go outside, talk to the press. They say, we never even talked about it. There's something wrong with them. They're cuckoo. As far as I'm concerned, it's over. They're bad people. And frankly, I don't want to waste my time with them. Now, I'll let our wonderful negotiators keep talking if they want, but I don't see it. I don't like these people. You know that?
1: Sick people. They're scum. Yates, doesn't sound like this is about to get to a happy ending.

0: What? Where did Steve go? He froze.
1: We talked that we're going to get back him back up. We've got the videos. Just FYI, we're going to have 3 hours of video. That probably means that we'll have now opportunity to have tech failures on both video and audio, which is, you know, something that, that may happen.
0: Hey, but we're live. Very few people do this live, 3 hours, video, radio, everything.
1: But the positive is most of the time this will work and we will be able to be everywhere. 600 radio stations, satellite radio, and now you'll have a video version of the program for those of you out there that want to stream it on YouTube. We're going to have it lots of other places. Is Steve back up and rolling now?
0: Did the Iranians...
1: Okay, so they're going to try to get
0: the Iranians knocked off his comms, Clay. Yeah, the mullahs, the Gayatollah, as you call him, clearly running a cyber op against Yates so that he cannot explain the next steps to defeat Iran on the show.
1: The Gayatollah, we got Steve Yates back. Yeah, I don't know if he heard your question, Buck, but basically we were saying Trump says, Steve, that he can no longer trust in any way Iran. What happens now? What is the next step so far as you can see it?
2: Well, Clay, I mean, really, for a lot of us that have deep experience in this, we're not surprised at the president arriving at this point, but can sort of forgive him for having been impeached multiple times and butchered by the establishment, that he wants to experience some of these things for himself when he's asked why he said that it was the negotiations were going well before and why they're so bad now. He says, because I got to know them. And I think he did. And so I think he's arrived at the correct judgment. We had lifted some of the economic pressure temporarily. The Treasury Department put that back on yesterday. The president made clear we're hitting them last night and tonight. And so I think we're back to basics. The main question is, how much further can we degrade the IRGC? That is the Revolutionary Guard. That's the most radical element that has military capability. And he's trying to beat them down into a place where we can maybe get some kind of a management routine.
0: So the options that are being discussed now, Steve, are still things that we've heard. They're things we've heard about before. But, for example, the one that really sticks out to me is I don't believe, and more importantly, I don't think the Iranians believe, and if you disagree, by all means, Steve, let us know, that Trump is going to blow up their desalination plants and blow up all their power plants. I don't think he's going to do that. Karg Island, though, to me, that I put in the more of the realm of the possible. Do you assess that similarly? And if we were to do the Karg Island operation, what would that look like, and could we pull it off?
2: Well, we always could have pulled it off. It was a little bit of a mystery to me why that wasn't early in the mix. There probably was a reason that it was just beyond my line of sight. I see it identically in that I don't think he wants to nuke essentially the civil infrastructure of the country. That creates a whole range of uncertainties that could be problems for our allies, could be problems for us. And so I think he wants to try to focus on degrading the militancy. And I think we can do a lot of that by doing what they've been doing along the coasts. They can hit deeply into the military decision-making process. They've hit the manufacturing. The Karg Island part should be the game over point, because that is what allows the regime to fund and survive. And I think that we have the capabilities in place to be able to do it with minimal risk of casualties. And so
0: would four-star General Yates in our scenario, would four-star General Yates tell the president, Mr. President, we should do this, we should take Karg Island? Like, that's the only logical next step. Where do you put it?
2: I would put that very high on the list. First, for me, the absolute priority is we have to prove that anyone can move in the straits, and that if they're fired upon, the enemy is greased immediately. That just has to be the case, because we have got to demonstrate that freedom of navigation matters. I think Karg Island is a longer-term step. It means that they pay a price for the rope-a-dope that they've used on the president for these several months, and it's not invading and occupying Iran proper. It's an island. And so I think it falls short of the red line of no invade and occupy, but imposes a cost that I think most of the world, and I think most Americans would agree, they deserve to pay.
1: Okay, I'm fascinated by this, and Buck and I were talking about it a little bit earlier. So two-parter for you on the Cargyland front. One, do you believe that we would be able to take Cargyland and continue to basically produce, refine, whatever is necessary, Iranian oil and gas to keep going onto the market? Not dissimilar in some ways to what has happened in Venezuela, right? Except in Venezuela, we had Delcy Rodriguez, who was a partner that would work with us. Is that possible in Iran? That's part one. Part two, and I asked Buck this earlier, you're dealing with crazy people on some level in Iran. Is it possible that if we seized Cargyland, that Iran, elements of Iran, might decide, okay, fine, we'll just blow up our own oil and gas infrastructure? Are they that crazy? That's two big ones.
2: Well, I think that second big one is legitimate and front and center. I think we can't put that at zero probability. In fact, I do think there's a sort of suicidal element to this cult that runs this theocratic state. And so if they perceive themselves to be losing, and I do perceive them to be losing, then they would potentially reach for things like that. So to me, Cargyland, the value is taking it off the table for them. The United States of America will survive if Cargyland does not exist. And so taking it away from them, I think, is step one. If it could be used in the Venezuela sense, that's an intriguing probability, one that we have to have a high sense that President Trump would be interested in exploring. But the security of that is very, very problematic because of its geographic proximity to mainland Iran. So to me, it's first take it out of their hands, prove that that can be done, and see whether we've got a different set of facts to deal with this regime.
1: Do we, Buck, a question on this. Do we have any idea how many people it would take to take Cargyland? We're talking about how many people? Uh-oh. We may have lost him again.
0: I think
1: the Gayatollah might really be trying to take out Steve here because he's given us some good information. The question that I asked him, Buck, I think is a huge part of this. It is how many people would need to be involved in order to secure Cargyland, right?
0: Well, it would, the taking it, I think, is a lot easier than the holding it, most likely, because, okay, Steve, you're gonna run us through the operation to take Cargyland. Strap on your helmet, get out your M4. What happens?
2: Well, no one hired me to be a special ops general, but I would say, you know, basically your ways of decisions. I mean, there's a lot that we can do with technology without having to risk the lives and well-being of our troops. And so there's a lot that we can do to make this island go silent. And then once it's silent, sort of like we used to say in the Vietnam War, we rule the night. And so we have abilities that no one else has. And, just like when they went into Venezuela to invite Maduro to peaceably come to the United States of America to face justice, there are things that we can do. I don't think it is beyond the realm, to do it with low risk of casualties, heavy emphasis on technology and unmanned, kinds of platforms. And, really, again, the question would be, do you just leave it, to rot? Do you try to operate it, or is it going to just be blown up?
0: Speaking of Steve Yates, Nation States with Yates is his podcast on all things national security. Where do you see this going, Steve? Now I'm asking for crystal ball Yates. Where do you think this goes next? I mean, the president clearly very frustrated, but also it doesn't seem like to me he's surprised, right? There's a lot of frustration, but not a lot of surprise in his tone. So he knew that this was a possibility. What do you think the next 90 days looks like? And how confident are you in the oil price situation continuing to be at a reasonable, stable place?
2: Well, that gets, first and foremost, we have to demonstrate that we're escorting and providing security for vessels to move through the strait. And it's more of annoyance fire from the Iranians at this point. And we should be able to help defend against that. We should be able to pressure allies to step in and do more to defend against that. That will have a bigger impact on oil markets than wither this regime and these on again, off again ceasefires. Now, I think that basically the president is intent on thumping them pretty hard and seeing whether they're going to come back and get serious. And he says he doesn't have any more use for negotiations, but he seems to have an endless appetite for searching for deals. And so I think he's trying to change the fact pattern, see where we are. But I think it's important.

0: important that we fundamentally degrade the IRGC in this season of the next week or so. See what's going on in the Strait in the next week or so, and do we have to move on Karg Island in the next week or so? If we don't have any meaningful change on those variables over that period, then we're just sitting, I think, spinning wheels.
1: Who's going to win the World Cup, Steve?
0: Well, I know that you have planted the flag on the country that we defeated in the Revolutionary War. But I have to say that I am among the many that have been taken in by the Viking, who is the most charismatic figure of this World Cup, I would say.
1: Oh, yes.
0: And I think there are not odds on favorite. Clay may know better these odds of this foreign sport to me known as soccer. But I have to say it's been much, much more interesting than I expected. And I am all for Team Norway at this point.
1: Wow, the Vikings will row their way to victory. I'm going to tell you, Steve, that would be a heck of a prediction. So let's see.
0: Unlikely,
1: let's see how that one goes.
0: If I'm right, it's amazing.
1: Of course. We'll only remind
2: France,
1: everybody.
2: France, by the way, Buck, France, Spain, Argentina, England are the top four. Then Norway as the fifth most likely to win the World Cup at this point.
1: There you go. Yeah. Steve Yates, everybody, go check out Nation States with Yates.
0: We'd all watch.
1: There we go. Thank you so much, Steve.
0: Thank you.
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9: Sonny Holden on The View, talking about Graham Plattner,
5: facing the rape accusations, say it's it may be a credible and corroborated, but she's disagreeing with an awful lot of people saying you should leave the race. And she says, take a cue from Republicans who they know the bar is so very low. Here's Sunny Hostin describing why she would still vote for Plattner if she lived where he did.
9: It is a disgusting time in politics where we decide what we're willing to morally accept based on the jersey you're wearing. And if you are one of those people that was willing to plug your nose, you're the problem.
10: Well, then I'm the problem because I was people. And I said it. If I lived in Maine, I would have, you know, plugged my nose and I would have voted for him anyway. I think that we are in a time of existential crisis in this country. I think Republicans fall in line. They don't fall in love. Democrats want to fall in love and not fall in line.
11: Oh, my God.
10: You know, the Republican Party, the bar is so very low. I can't believe, I cannot believe that they want to try to assume the moral high ground on the Republican Party.
5: She said, you can miss me with all of that, especially when you have Pete Hegseth, confirmed by the Senate as a cabinet member, had one drinking allegation, two, he had a tattoo controversy about a
11: Nazi tattoo.
5: About a Jerusalem cross. I mean, this is unbelievable.
12: He's got the more high ground because he's not a Nazi. He's not a rapey, Jew-hating Nazi. We all have the high ground on this guy. I mean, seriously. She's and Republicans fall in line. The Republicans fight amongst each other all the time. That's why they never get anything passed.
5: Yeah.
12: It's the Democrats that take their marching orders like good little Marxists.
5: Yeah, that's right.
12: It's complete gaslighting.
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0: While it didn't go flawlessly there with Steve Yates, he did have a lot of interesting information to give us. And I do want to continue to hammer this because I do think it's going to be awesome. We now have, what am I looking at? I just pulled it up. 131,000 of you have subscribed to the YouTube page. We're going to have 3 hours of the show in the near future on the YouTube page. Cool things like when the White House is having live press briefings, when we are playing the audio for you on the radio feed, you'll be able to watch the video of President Trump or J.D. Vance is speaking right now. Any of these video events that are live that are occurring during the course of the show, boom, we're going to be able to show you that video. I think it's going to be really cool. And obviously there's going to be a lot of short clip versions of the show if you're out and about. And if you're just trying to share, let's say, with your kids or grandkids, Buck's son is only a little over one. The primary way that I share news stories now with my 18-year-old, who is the oldest in the family, is going to be going off to college this fall. I grab things that I see on social media that I think he would respond to, short videos, whatever they are, and I send it to him. Knowing that that's pretty much the way that his generation is going to communicate. Now, you can fight against it, and you can say, boy, I wish there was more depth of knowledge, all those things. But if you got a 2-minute clip, and you know you can get 2 minutes of attention from your son or daughter, your grandson or your granddaughter, we're going to now be providing that for this program. Now, I want you guys to hang out with us for 3 hours every day. Video, audio, wherever you are, I want you to spend 3 hours with us. We know everybody's busy, so I want you to be able to get information every way you possibly can. Go subscribe to the YouTube page. I think you're going to be impressed with what we are producing there in the days, the weeks, and months ahead. So my name, Clay Travis, Buck Sexton. Boom, type it in on YouTube. It's easy to subscribe, and you will be having access to video versions of all of this. Okay, Steve, big question, Buck, is – I still think, what is the exit strategy for the situation in Iran? Let's say we go into Karg Island, right? My concern is, and you've hit on this a lot, we are dealing with fundamentalists who hate us. How do we get out of Karg Island if we put boots on the ground and we take over Karg Island? We know what happened in Afghanistan, how disastrous that withdrawal was. We know what happened in Iraq. How is that? What is the, that's my concern. I'm curious what you would say about this, and we can talk about it when we come back here in a moment. But what is the exit strategy by which we are able to get out if we go in?
1: Well, I'll say this, which is a great dodge from your question, which we'll have to hold everybody through the break to get real answers on the other side. But the problem with having an exit strategy is at some point you actually have to exit. And those are not the same thing. You can have an idea as to what you'd like it to look like, but the enemy gets more than just a vote in this process, and it can get very messy. And for a lot of people, Trump had a very clear promise. He's calling this a military operation. He won't call it a war. Once you start having troops on the ground, and if we start losing people, that's a war. Everyone knows that's a war. Trump said no, so we'll talk about this more.
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1: As we celebrate our nation's 250th birthday this month, this milestone is a reminder of the impact our nation has had on people around the globe as well. 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
0: Years ago, President John F. Kennedy said, Israel was not created in order to disappear. Israel will endure and flourish. Those words captured the spirit of a young democracy determined to survive.
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0: The IFCJ created USA Israel Flag Pen for this moment. 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
4: Sonny Hostin on The View, talking about Graham Plattner facing the rape accusations. Say it's it may be credible and corroborated, but she's disagreeing with an awful lot of people saying he should leave the race. And she says, take a cue from Republicans who they know the bar is so very low. Here's Sonny Hostin describing why she would still vote for Plattner if she lived where he did.
5: It is a disgusting time in politics where we decide what we're willing to morally accept based on the jersey you're wearing. And if you are one of those people that was willing to plug your nose, you're the problem.
6: Well, then I'm the problem, because I was one of those people, and I said it, if I lived in Maine, I would have, you know, plugged my nose and I would have voted for him anyway. I think that we are in a time of existential crisis in this country. I think Republicans fall in line. They don't fall in love. Democrats want to fall in love and not fall in line.
7: Oh, my God.
6: You know, the Republican Party, the bar is so very low. I can't believe, I cannot believe that they want to try to assume the moral high ground on the Republican Party.
4: She said, you can miss me with all of that, especially when you have Pete Hegseth, confirmed by the Senate as a cabinet member, had one drinking allegation. Two, he had a tattoo controversy about a
7: Nazi tattoo.
4: Yeah, yeah, about a Jerusalem cross. I mean, this is unbelievable.
8: He's got the more high ground because he's not a Nazi. He's not a rapey, Jew-hating Nazi. We all have the high ground on this guy. I mean, seriously. She's and the Republicans fall in line. The Republicans fight amongst each other all the time. That's why they never get anything passed.
4: Yeah.
8: It's the Democrats that take their marching orders like good little Marxists.
4: Yeah, that's right.
8: It's complete gaslighting.
3: 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And here's what you missed.
1: You want the big secret that the Democrats won't talk about?
9: Yes, please give it to me.
1: They know they can't beat him in an election.
9: That's right. It's been proven.
1: So this is what they have to do.
9: That's right.
1: They have to galvanize their base in the hopes that they can make these people so fervent, so crazy, that they will do the nuttiest stuff in the interest of... Because people, I think, inherently have an idea that they want to be good.
9: Yeah, I mean, I think that's... Yeah, I think that's instilled in good people.
1: There's what they have galvanized their people to believe is that there is no limit of evil in the interest of what we're telling you is good, which is getting rid of President Hitler.
9: That's right.
1: I mean, they'll shoot at him. They'll do whatever they're going to. They will elect a guy who's been accused of multiple sexual assaults with the Nazi tattoo and Reddit and everything else, all that baggage, but they looked at it, it's in the interest of our good, of the good.
9: Just came to me. Everything that they said about Donald Trump and have said about Donald Trump is embodied in Graham Plattner. Everything, dude.

0: every
1: assault.
0: Thing.
1: They call him, you know, the assaulter in chief or
0: yeah,
1: whatever.
0: All the silliness. Yeah.
1: They call him a Nazi. They call him all, dude. Everything they say about him, they wrapped their arms around with Graham Platt.
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3: To the left of Kennesaw on a map, if that helps.
1: To the left of Kennesaw, okay.
4: Would that be west of Kennesaw, you're trying to tell me?
3: This way I'm pointing. So.
1: Okay, this way that I'm pointing.
0: I guess east and west is very difficult for people these days. It's to the left of Kennesaw.
1: Have you ever...
0: You mean to the west?
1: Yeah. Have you ever looked at a map before? Aw, man. It's to the left of Kennesaw.
0: Can't tell you how many times I've said that to my wife. Just go south on 400, yeah. Exit, and head east. And she's like, what is what do you mean?
3: Exactly. Tell her to turn right next time.
1: That's right.
4: And right, she'll know exactly.
0: No, that would not be to the right when you're heading south.
1: No. Fine, just let it go. I won't embarrass him anymore, man. It's not time to pile on the child. You know? Sorry, man. You'll get it. You'll get it. You'll get it. It's fine. Go home, tell your daddy.
0: I turned right like you said. No, you didn't.
1: But, yeah, go home, tell your daddy. You don't know how to read that. And then tell me how to change a tire. And he's going to feel like the biggest disappointment ever.
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1: Welcome back to Clay and Buck. What's going to happen with Karg Island? Is Trump going to hit Iran again tonight? Very important questions. But I'm going rogue right now. That's what I'm just going to start calling you, Clay, when I want to throw something random in the mix. I'm going rogue for a minute here on the show because I may be flying in just a matter of days. And I think this is going to get a lot of people, this is going to get a lot of people fired up. There is a, by the way, it's your favorite, Clay, Southwest Airlines.
2: Oh yeah.
1: It is. So I know what side of this you're taking. New York Post reporting that Southwest Airlines has issued a Dallas-based airline posted the following message on Threads. You won't get off the plane faster by standing up 0.001 seconds after the seatbelt sign turns off. This is about the practice, I'd never heard it called this before, of aisle jumping.
2: Yeah.
1: Now, this is more complicated than some people think. Because I agree you won't get off the plane faster. However, who among us has not experienced the, oh, I am going to just sit like a civilized person until it's close to me to get up, you know, it's close to my turn to get up in the plane to depart and get off the aircraft. And I'm about to stand up now and pull from my overhead bin, perhaps my one bag, because I'm a civilized person who doesn't bring 10 bags with him. And I try to get up, and then you have that rush. It's like the running of the bulls at Pamplona. Everyone's just trying to push past you. The barbarians rushing through the gate while you, trying to be civilized, are all of a sudden deeply inconvenienced, and it's quite rude. Where do you come down? What is the proper thing to do when you land? By the way, not clapping, okay? We don't clap that we're not all dead. Beyond that, that's point one. Point two, should everyone, if you try to sit, what about the people who still stand up in the aisle?
2: Everyone, I will civilize all airline travel with several basic rules, and I'm 100 billion% right on this, and if you disagree, you are in the wrong. First of all, everyone exits in their row order. There are subtle variations that could change. For instance, I'll give you one, right? General rule, and then there are exceptions. Sometimes on Southwest flights, and I have, not trying to brag here, currently 2.5 million Southwest airline points. I should get to shake the hand of every pilot every time I'm on a Southwest airline. So I'm not kidding about this. In my Southwest Airlines account, I have 2.5 million Southwest airline points. That has to put me in 99.9 percentile of Southwest Airlines flyers. Get off in the order in which your seats are there. Do not try to skip ahead. Exception. Sometimes they will come on and say, hey, there are 20 people on this flight that have to catch a connecting flight. We're asking everybody to remain seated so people who have to immediately go to catch a flight can get off first. That's civil.
1: And you know people cheat, though, on that, right? Which I think, but if you cheat, if you're one of those people, by the way,
2: yes,
1: a special place in hell for you. When you pretend you have a connection so you can just smoke on by everybody on the plane, I'm not saying everyone does that. I'm saying there's always one or two. When they go by two, you can kind of tell.
2: Most people are going to agree with me on that. Second point. You should never check a bag ever. I'm just going to be straightforward on this. I don't know if you sign off on this. There are a lot of women who are going to be angry about this one. Buck, I would be fine going into any city that I am going into and just buying a new shirt and a new pair of shorts. You can go to Old Navy and you can buy 40 shirts and 8 pairs of pants and it costs like $26, okay? Like you can make up a whole brand new wardrobe with
1: I was in New York for a media event for us, so with Barrett Media it was great, but I forgot to bring like person with a job clothing, which was not wise on my part. All I had were like sweatpants, t-shirts and shorts, cuz you know that's how I roll. I went into this place, Clay, I swear, first time ever in my life that was near our studio. I just typed in closest place I can get, like, pants. Uniqlo? I went in there. Have you ever been in one of these places
2: before? I know the
1: before?
2: Brand, but what did it cost you to buy new clothes?
1: I bought pants were like $30.
2: Yeah.
1: And they were nice, by the way. They're very nice. But beyond that, I've also never felt so old in my life. I feel like everyone shopping in there was like 16. And I was like the old guy, like, do these pants have a tight hem? Can someone explain to me whether there's an elastic waistband version?
2: Unless you are a fashion model, no one cares what you wear that much, right? Like, I understand if you are the head of Gucci, like, what clothes you travel with matter. People are going to judge you for it. You can go buy off the rack and you will be fine. The standing and waiting for your bag like a member of cattle and hoping that somebody remembered to put it on. God forbid you're having to go to another airport, and hope that your bag gets there so that you can wear whatever crappy clothes you happen to pack. It's not worth it. Pack less. If you have to buy something, clothes don't cost that much. All right. So one bag, put it in the overhead. If you can't travel with one, and look, if you're going to, if you're going away to college for 8 months, you should drive in a car, right? Like, you can't go to college, or if you're moving to a new city, I'm not talking about that. I'm talking about going for somewhere for like a vacation or a weekend trip. Here's
1: we got off the topic though of, so what do you do on the plane when someone's
2: I immediately stand up.
1: So you're a quick stander. You're a quick stander.
2: Well, I always go aisle. So I'm getting old. I want to stand up and I want to stretch out the hamstrings and everything else. I unbuckle the minute. You know what happened to me this past flight that I took over to Mount Rushmore this weekend, Buck? A woman flight attendant came around. She, you know when they say put your phone in airplane mode?
1: Yeah.
2: I never put my phone in airplane mode.
1: No one does it.
2: Okay.
1: No one does it. Yeah.
2: The flight attendant stood over me and made me put my phone in airplane mode.
1: Yeah. She knew who you were. She was a lib, and she enjoyed every second of it.
2: She said, sir, is your phone in airplane mode? I was like, yeah, we're fine. She said, let me see you put it in airplane mode. I've never had it happen. The woman across the aisle from me was like, I've never seen this happen. I was like, have you ever seen this happen before? A flight attendant, first of all, the airplane mode does nothing, all right? Like, you're not going to bring the plane down because your iPhone is not in airplane
1: mode. The whole thing is absurd. And we're going to get pilots who are like, but it could theoretically.
2: Ducks could also
1: fly in the engines at the same time. Like, we can't worry about this, all right? That's crazy. Okay, but I have one more for you. Since we're talking about the quick standers, which is a thing that I've just made up, which should probably catch on, because that's what it's a quick stand, right? You, instead of quicksand, you immediately stand up as soon as the plane lands, like right away. The people who are always blocking the lane when it's not their turn, when they're boarding by, you know, like 1 through 7 or 1 through 8.
2: Yes.
1: And you're like, okay, I'm in zone 3 or I'm in zone 5. It is now my time to go up. And you're like shouldering around all these people who are right where they're supposed to walk in. And they're like, I'm zone 8. And you're like, well, is this your first time on an airplane? Is this the first time you've ever done this before? Like, if it is, that's okay. But if it's not, we have to have a talk.
2: Yeah, you're blocking everything. It's a bad problem. Southwest has done away with the A, the B, the C, which I thought worked pretty well. And now they have all these zones. Nobody has any idea. It's like Nam out there. One more for you, Buck. I flew Hawaiian Airlines back... And I was in a window, which is not my ideal choice, all the way back in coach. I'm not kidding. I might have had 2 inches of space for my knees. I'm 6 foot. It's not like I'm huge. I'm 6 foot. The guy in front of me reclined. We have got to end all reclining on, unless you're flying to Europe and it's like, hey, everybody's going to sleep. Reclining your seat on another man who is around normal size.
1: He might as well curl up in your lap. You know what I mean? He might as well just snuggle up to you.
2: I can't even bring down my tray then. So there are no reclining. Don't check your bags and no jumping to try to save 8 seconds on deplaning. And by the way, let me also add this. I'm going to give a positive. Men should offer to put bags up in the overhead bin more than men offer to put bags up in the overhead bin.
1: We, it's your opportunity to be an everyday hero all the time, but I will say you will occasionally come across a female.
2: Yes.
1: Notice I didn't say lady, a female who is like insulted by the notion that she needs help. That is another thing that will happen.
2: I'm fine with that. If you're insulted because I'm too kind to you, that's on you, not me. I see some men, able-bodied men, women, and I will say, you're bringing a bag that's too big, to be fair, but they are trying to, I mean, it's like they have to muscle every ounce of their physical strength to get the bag up high enough.
1: Well, it can be dangerous for bystanders too, cause then you have the wobbly bag pusher, who all of a sudden there are like women and children nearby who might get hit by this bag now.
2: My wife and your wife, not tall. It's actually it's not only the lift, it's also quite a bit taller. If you're a normal sized man, this is my charge to all of you. Offer to help women put their bags up more frequently. If you're in the aisle, I try to always sit in the aisle because at least you have a little bit of more movement and space. Literally the least you can do is try to help women. By the way, it's faster. Oftentimes, you know what happens, Buck? Women try to get those bags up and then they put it in the wrong way, right? So the overhead doesn't shut. So then they're standing up there trying to change it like 8 different ways, especially, by the way, elderly women, even more difficult. Men should offer to help women get their bags in the overhead more than we do.
1: I think the only time I actually started to become in favor of like the Chinese social credit system that they have, where it's like every aspect of your life is data that is collated and ready for the government, is when it comes to flying. It should be almost like a driver's test. Like you should be able to show that this isn't the first time you've ever done this, and like you're not going to show up at TSA with 6 Diet Coke bottles in your bag, like, you can't bring these on the plane, and then you're not
2: To be fair, it's been 25 years since 9/11. A quarter of a century, right? This is the only advantage to TSA PreCheck is, in general, people have flown on airplanes before in the TSA PreCheck line. The number of people, this is why we can't change rules. 25 years after 9/11, people, I can't bring my gun? No, you can't just walk through with your gun. Like, the rules are not that complicated. Learn them.
1: Yeah, I agree with all that. But yeah, quick standers getting heat from Southwest. They're saying you don't need to stand. I don't know. I think I have to establish my aisle control right away. And I think everyone knows that, because otherwise you just allow people to just cut past you, because that's what they do, because the world is a cruel, hard place. It's a jungle out there, and there are barbarians in our midst. All right, we'll close out here. Maybe we'll solve the Iran problem in the last segment of the show.
0: Looking for normal in a world of crazy? 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
2: Born on America's darkest day of September 11th, the Tunnel to Towers Foundation has been helping America's heroes ever since. 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
1: Heroes like NYPD officer Tony D'Erasmo, who answered the call in the aftermath of 9/11. D'Erasmo spent time in the search and rescue efforts at the World Trade Center following the attacks. He was the recipient of many awards and was known as a man of service to his community.
2: He later developed cancer linked to his service at Ground Zero, and he passed away in 2017. He survived by his wife, Beth, and his children. 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
3: Sonny Hostin on The View, talking about Graham Plattner, facing the rape accusations, say it's it may be credible and corroborated, but she's disagreeing with an awful lot of people saying he should leave the race. And she says, take a cue from Republicans who they know the bar is so very low. Here's Sonny Hostin describing why she would still vote for Plattner if she lived where he did.
4: It is a disgusting time in politics where we decide what we're willing to morally accept based on the jersey you're wearing. And if you are one of those people that was willing to plug your nose, you're the problem.
5: Well, then I'm the problem, because I was one of those people, and I said it, if I lived in Maine, I would have, you know, plugged my nose and I would have voted for him anyway. I think that we are in a time of existential crisis in this country. I think Republicans fall in line. They don't fall in love. Democrats want to fall in love and not fall in line.
6: Oh, my God.
5: You know, the Republican Party, the bar is so very low. I can't believe, I cannot believe that they want to try to assume the moral high ground of the Republican Party.
3: She said, you can miss me with all of that, especially when you have Pete Hegseth, confirmed by the Senate as a cabinet member, had one drinking allegation, two, he had a tattoo controversy about a
6: Nazi tattoo.
3: Yeah, yeah, about a Jerusalem cross. I mean, this is unbelievable.
7: He's got the more high ground because he's not a Nazi. He's not a rapey, Jew-hating Nazi. We all have the high ground on this guy. I mean, seriously. She's and Republicans fall in line. The Republicans fight amongst each other all the time. That's why they never get anything passed.
2: Yeah.
7: It's the Democrats that take their marching orders like good little Marxists.
2: Yeah, that's right.
7: It's complete gaslighting.
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9: Military matters.
10: At Operation Hood Strike, 43rd Multirole Bridge Company Commander Captain Bruce Bergener says troops have one mission, to cross the water and close in on the enemy. The company builds a 7-float raft with 5 bays and 2 ramps, the typical configuration to transport M1 Abrams tanks across the water. As troops begin their assault over the water, 961st Engineer Battalion Commander Lieutenant Colonel Travis Shahan shows how Chinook helicopters swoop in to provide recon and drop sections of a bridge into the water.
11: Sometimes when you go to bridge, there's a little bit of difficulty getting all the equipment you need to the water.
10: Those crossing the bridge already know what the enemy territory looks like. 420th Engineer Brigade Commander Colonel Adam Rasmussen says it's mapped out at the Tactical Command Center.
12: Every hour these soldiers are on the battlefield, they become more lethal.
10: Rasmussen says the Army is working on technology to keep humans out of the breach and stay one step ahead of the enemy. With Military Matters, Asher Red, Fox News.
9: Yes. We'll

0: Welcome back in. We got tons of reactions. I bet the talkbacks are going to be amazing after all that. Let me try to run through as many of you that have been waiting a while to get to you. Christian in Atlanta, you said you had a great deplaning experience. What happened?
1: Yeah, can you hear me okay?
0: Yeah, we got you.
1: Okay, so I was in Spain yesterday, got back last night on Iberian Airlines. And the way they do it is they land and make an announcement. Everyone, please remain seated. We will make announcements on deplaning. And when we get to the gate, they say, rows 1 through 5 may now get up and board. Everyone else remain seated. And they give them a minute, and then they say, now rows 6 through 10 may get up. Everyone else remain seated. And we got off of that plane in like 5 minutes. It was so organized.
0: So it works better.
1: Germany. It was crazy.
0: It works better. Thank you. I've never heard of that before, Buck. Have you ever heard like deplaning by row? I haven't ever heard of that.
2: No.
0: Thank you, Christian. That's interesting. I'm all in favor of whatever could get you on the plane and off the plane.
2: Although my father-in-law tells me, by the way, Clay, in real, who was a retired American Airlines pilot, he says that during COVID, when people started flying again, obviously, deplaning went as it should. Everyone stayed seated until the row ahead got up. It was a thing of beauty, but now it's back to chaos. So there was
0: people
2: a time.
0: Were better behaved. I wonder if that's just the quality of person that was flying early in COVID days was more considered. I don't know. More considered. Is that possible? Dave, and we got a lot of variety of topics.
2: No, I think people were just scared to be close to people. I don't think it was courtesy. I think they were scared of...
0: It wasn't me. I don't think I ever stopped flying. I was flying in May of 2020. Dave in Kentucky.
3: Hey, Clay and Buck. Thanks for taking my call. Before I get to my Iran thing, as a retired Southwest Airlines pilot, I can't thank you guys enough for being so kind to my beloved airline. And all that you're saying is absolutely true about what some of these changes to try to encourage some civilian behavior.
0: Thank you for your service at Southwest. I love you guys. And what were you going to say about Iran?
3: Well, Iran, I happen to agree with Steve Yates a lot that it seems to me that we have an amazing amount of technological ability that we could pick and choose strategically to inhibit control of Karg Island, inhibit control of water and electricity in places that are going to kneecap these people in the best possible way and put them under some severe pressure. And we can do it without hurting the civilian population. At least that's my thought anyway. Thank you.
0: Thank you. All right, 30 seconds, Sean. Maybe 10 seconds.
4: Is all right. With President Trump is done with Iran's crap. Why don't they prioritize the rest of the targets and start hitting the target every hour until Iran goes on TV public and submits?
0: Oh, I just love the way he said target, Buck. I think Trump's done with fed up. I mean, I think it's an interesting point. Donnie in Florida says, what about people with bags that are too big? Yeah, how about you figure out whether it's going to fit in the overhead or not beforehand? Pack less. Help
2: what
0: women lift
2: skis?
0: Their bags. Be civilized.
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2: As we celebrate our nation's 250th birthday this month, this milestone is a reminder of the impact our nation has had on people around the globe as well. 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
0: Years ago, President John F. Kennedy said, Israel was not created in order to disappear. 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
10: To the left of Kennesaw on a map, if that helps.
11: To the left of Kennesaw, okay.
10: Would that be west of Kennesaw you're trying to tell me?
12: This way I'm pointing. So.
11: Okay, this way that I'm pointing.
13: I guess east and west is very difficult for people these days. It's to the left of Kennesaw.
11: Have you ever...
13: You mean to the west?
11: Yeah. Have you ever looked at a map before? Oh, man, it's to the left of Kennesaw.
13: Can't tell you how many times I've said that to my wife. Just go south on 400,
11: yeah.
13: Exit, and head east. And she's like, what do you mean?
12: Exactly. Tell her to turn right next time.
11: That's right. And she'll know exactly.
13: No, that would not be to the right when you're heading south.
11: Yeah. Fine, just let it go. I won't embarrass him anymore, man. It's not time to pile on the child. You know? Sorry, man. You'll get it. You'll get it. You'll get it. It's fine. Go home, tell your daddy.
13: I turned right like you said. No, you didn't.
11: But, yeah, go home, tell your daddy. You don't know how to read that. And then tell me how to change a tire. And he's going to feel like the biggest disappointment ever.
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14: The attacks just keep coming. I'm Chris DeMeo, Fox News. The conflict in the Middle East wages on as Iran strikes another ship in the Strait of Hormuz, and a retaliation comes from the U.S.
15: The U.S. and Iran trading new blows after Iran struck another ship in the Strait of Hormuz early Sunday. Tehran claims it was navigating an unapproved route and that the vital waterway is now closed until further notice. The U.S. confirms a civilian crew member is missing, and the Cyprus-flagged vessel is unable to continue its journey due to fire and extensive damage. The U.S. responded by striking about 140 targets in southern Iran, including missile and drone sites, naval capabilities, and surveillance equipment. Iran retaliated with attacks on U.S. assets in Jordan, Qatar, Bahrain, Kuwait, and the UAE. This new wave of violence following a week of escalating strikes between the two countries.
14: That's Fox's Marianne Rafferty. A deadly shooting at a Toronto Latin Street festival Saturday night, leaving two dead and others injured. Toronto Police Service Deputy Chief Frank Barreto says an investigation is ongoing.
16: We have now established about three crime scenes, and homicide investigators and gun and gang crime investigators are on the scene as well, conducting what is a very complex investigation into what took place.
14: Police have yet to release any information regarding suspects and say they've limited information on the events leading up to the shooting. This is the Fox News Alert. U.S. Senator Lindsey Graham has died following a brief illness at the age of 71. That's according to his office with a post on X. It's issuing a statement. It says U.S. Senator Graham passed away from a brief and sudden illness. Senator Graham's family appreciates prayers at this time and asks for privacy during this incredible, difficult period. This is a developing story. 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
14: President Trump's choice for his next U.S. Attorney General will sit for his confirmation hearing in the U.S. Senate this week.
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3: Connor Hanlon has not been accused of any crime and has yet to make any public statements. 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I'm Chris DeMeo. 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
4: I'm Patrick Brown, former Army Ranger in the United States Army. 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

0: Listen as Clay Travis and Buck Sexton recap another week of exposing hypocrisy and fight to protect our freedom. 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Sound off.
1: Welcome, everybody, to Clay and Buck. A busy, busy news day unfolding, and we are here to make sense of it all, bring you the latest, as, of course, we are live with you all across America and in some cases around the world. We've got a whole situation once again with Iran. We have strikes, a lot of strikes, and the Iranians fighting back. Is this the end of the MOU? We have Trump speaking about that this morning, the memorandum of understanding. Gas prices, Clay, unfortunately, going up a little bit right now. People are expressing some concerns about where this is all heading. And certainly if you listen to Trump's latest from this morning, by the way, the latest from this morning might be shortly superseded by Trump speaking in Ankara, Turkey, the capital of Turkey, for those who are wondering.
2: I don't think I would have gotten the capital of Turkey. I don't think I would have gotten that one.
1: Yeah, the CIA taught me some things. And I think that, we'll hear from Trump shortly covering a whole range of issues. Now he's there to speak about NATO. He also had some harsh words for Spain. Is this maybe Clay 4D chess to throw them a bit before their big World Cup game coming up? I don't know. Because he said the nation of Spain, we don't want to trade with them anymore, and that they're not pulling their weight in NATO. Maybe he's throwing a little brushback pitch for World Cup purposes. I don't know. It could be.
2: It would feel a lot better if the brushback pitch were in favor of our men's soccer team and we hadn't been obliterated by Belgium, the team that is going to be playing Spain.
1: Yeah, but sometimes you just want to be a hater. So we have that to work through. We also, by the way, have more details from the trial of the alleged Charlie Kirk assassin, the early stages here underway of really preliminary hearings, and we'll see where that goes. But we've also got a lot of presented in a court, sworn evidence, testimony, facts, real things. We are

0: a fact-based show. We are a reality-based show. We will present you with what is true, what is verified, what is sworn by many, many people who are in either law enforcement or... Oh, guys, we have Trump speaking right now. Do we want to... I think we need to take it live. He's a leader of the free world. He's in Turkey right now. Let's hear what the president has to say.
1: By the way, say this. We are also trying to stream this live on our video feed at Clay and Buck on YouTube. We will see if it works or not. Fingers crossed. But you should definitely get the audio.
2: Well, when you look at Iran, essentially demolished their military in a couple of weeks. They had a good military. They had a good navy. They had 159 ships. Everyone's at the bottom of the sea. They had hundreds of airplanes. They're all gone. They're all lying burned up on the runways. They were totally decimated. Their radar is gone. Everything's gone. Their leaders are gone, frankly. And their combat capability is pretty low. They have a small percentage of missiles left. They have some of the missile launchers left, call them launching pads, but most of that's been destroyed too. So we are, we have the strongest military in the world by far. Not even close. Everybody admits it. Last year's summit in the Netherlands was great also, and we achieved an unprecedented agreement to increase the annual defense spending, and it's the benchmark, raising it from 2% to 5% of GDP, which everybody said was impossible. And now they're all thanking me, and most of the countries have agreed to it. We have a couple of that didn't, but I have a feeling they're going to, and pretty quickly. In fact, today they were very positive. One of them in particular was, I didn't think, a good team player. Today was a great team player. As all of the leaders understand very well, the United States remains by far the largest contributor to NATO, monetarily and maybe otherwise, and the strongest military anywhere in the world. And they respect us as a country. Again, they didn't respect us 2 years ago. They laughed at us. NATO laughed at us. Everybody laughed at us. They don't laugh anymore. There's no more laughing. This year we invested a record $1 trillion in our armed forces, and we're going to be asking for $1.5 trillion coming up. We have the money being spent on the best equipment anywhere in the world. In the working session this morning, we discussed the progress other members are making toward the 5% target, and they're making great progress. Many of these countries are very rich, by the way. We'd have to feel sorry for them. But it doesn't mean they're properly protected. There's a big difference. Some have truly answered the call, and others are making big changes and will be answering the call. I think I can say in all cases they're going to be answering the call. And we'll be taking in over $1 trillion a year toward defense. And that's a tremendous amount of money. It's a big up. They were at 2%. They were actually at 1%. I got them to 2%. Then I wanted to get them to 5. And we got up to 5 the last time. And they're, you know, just again, if you could have seen the respect and the love in the room. And it's love really for the country, for our country. I don't want to say me, because you'll say, oh, he's so conceited. He's such a conceited person. But they do. I mean, you know, they like the job I'm doing. They said, we love you. These are grown people saying that. Isn't that nice? Maybe, I don't know, maybe they're trying to get to me. And in a way they did, because there was tremendous unity in that room. And I urge all nations to accelerate their plans to get the benchmark as quickly as possible. The benchmark is going to be that 5% number. That's the number it should have been for years. As a result of the commitment we achieved last year, defense spending of other NATO members surged by more than almost $150 billion in 2025, and much of that money is being spent on American-made equipment. They all want American-made equipment. We're pushing very hard to have the defense companies, and they're great. We make the best equipment, the Patriots and the Tomahawks, and everything we have is considered to be the best. Not by me, it's everybody wants it. I wish we made it faster, because we could sell as much as we could make. And as you know, I had Lockheed and every one of the companies, all of the companies who are Raytheon as an example, Boeing. So many of those great companies are now building plants. They had big plants, but they were using them 24/7. I said, that's not the way to do it. You have to build more plants. You don't have to just go overtime. No tax on overtime. Remember that, please? No tax on overtime. Those people are happy. But they were doing literally 24 hours to get the Tomahawks done and the Patriots done and all of the other defensive and offensive equipment done. It's the most sought after equipment in the world. You saw that with Venezuela where they had a lot of great equipment. It wasn't ours and it didn't work. Our equipment works, but we have to produce it faster for other countries. For everybody, including ourselves, we have to produce it faster. So we think within a year, year and a half max, we'll be.
0: All right. Well, we're going to continue to monitor this NATO hearing, or rather NATO press conference, and we will bring you the highlights of it. And right now, Trump is talking pretty specifically about the NATO situation. I assume, Clay, he will get into what is much more on America's radar right now, so to speak, which is the situation with Iran. I know he is there to talk about the North Atlantic Treaty Organization and what's going on with Turkey, and there's an F-35 deal in the mix and a whole bunch of things. But the reality right now is it looks like the negotiations with Iran are, there is no deal. There is no deal. There is a lot of explosions happening in Iran. We're blowing up a lot of stuff there. We have in the last 24 hours. And Trump says we're going to blow up a lot more. And more to the point, Clay, I mean, I think this is what really gets to the situation as it stands now. Trump is essentially telling everybody, look, they're bad guys. They're bad people. And here he is saying, this is cut 17, guys. This is at the NATO summit. He's saying, these are scumbags. Play it.
2: I had a very good talk with President Putin. We had a long talk yesterday. It lasted a long time. And I also spoke with President Zelensky right after that. I think they both want to make a deal. It's too bad it took so long. But I think there's going to be something's going to come out. And the president's also helping us with that. But I think there's something. You know, I settled 8 wars. And I think we're going to be settling. And it doesn't seem likely now. But sometimes with war, I see when it's least likely, that's when it happens. I had a very good talk with President Putin. I had a very good talk with, I would say, as a combination. A lot of times I'd do one, Zelensky would be a problem, or vice versa. Zelensky would be great, and Putin would be. They both want to get it settled now.
0: Okay, that's the wrong clip. I want him on the status of the ceasefire with Iran. Cut 17 on the list for Wednesday, July 8th here, guys. The ceasefire with Iran. Can we play that, please? Or let me know if we do not have it, because that is the critical issue right now. Do we have this cut? Okay. Clay, you know what we're going to do? We're going to tee this one up and we're going to come back to it so everyone can hear. But the long and the short of it is, quote, Trump saying, quote, to me, I think it's over. I don't want to deal with them anymore. They're scum. They're led by sick people. As far as I'm concerned, it's just a waste of time dealing with them. We're blowing up their stuff. We're calling them scum. You can expect the Strait of Hormuz to see a massive cessation of traffic. It already was at about 30% before this. Clay, what happens now?
1: I think we're just going to continue to do this. I think your mow the grass strategy is probably accurate. The price of oil and gas had dropped back below where it was before we actually had invaded, before we had begun the war with Iran. It hasn't really come back that much. Here's one thing that I think is going to be significant going forward, and I don't know that Iran really has thought through this, because I'm not sure they're actually very good at contemplating significant economic decisions, clearly. A lot of people are just going to stop using the Strait of Hormuz. And there is now going to be, I think, a multi-year move against this. And so whereas 20% of oil and gas in some way had been able to transit the Strait of Hormuz at some point in time, right now, I think,

0: First of all, a lot of the backlog has been taken care of. The reports are that we're getting 30 or 60 ships through. And so I think that's partly what has frustrated the IRGC. We should dive into this. There's been a lot of reporting that Iranian leadership is feuding. And what's really going on is the hardliners in the IRGC are reaching out and attacking ships, even though sort of moderate component of Iran opposes this. But I think long term, Iran is cutting its own throat, because I think the usage of the Strait of Hormuz is going to continue to decline. But we'll talk about that a bit more when we come back and what the impact is. Price of oil and gas, $75, got down to about 68, 67. So it's still not much different than it was in February. And prices, as many of you have noticed, have come down substantially all over the country from the highs that were set back in May.
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3: As we celebrate our nation's 250th birthday this month, this milestone is a reminder of the impact our nation has had on people around the globe as well. 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
0: Years ago, President John F. Kennedy said, "Israel was not created in order to disappear. 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
9: Sonny Hostin on The View, talking about Graham Plattner facing the rape accusations. Say it's it may be a credible and corroborated, but she's disagreeing with an awful lot of people saying he should leave the race. And she says, take a cue from Republicans who they know the bar is so very low. Here's Sonny Hostin describing why she would still vote for Plattner if she lived where he did.
10: It is a disgusting time in politics where we decide what we're willing to morally accept based on the jersey you're wearing. And if you are one of those people that was willing to plug your nose, you're the problem.
11: problem. Well, then I'm the problem, because I was one of those people, and I said it, if I lived in Maine, I would have, you know, plugged my nose and I would have voted for him anyway. I think that we are in a time of existential crisis in this country. I think Republicans fall in line. They don't fall in love. Democrats want to fall in love and not fall in line.
12: Oh, my God.
11: You know, the Republican Party, the bar is so very low. I can't believe, I cannot believe that they want to try to assume the moral high ground on the Republican Party.
9: She said, you can miss me with all of that, especially when you have Pete Hegseth, confirmed by the Senate as a cabinet member, had one drinking allegation. Two, he had a tattoo controversy about a
12: not a tattoo. Nazi tattoo.
9: Yeah, yeah. About a Jerusalem cross. I mean, this is unbelievable.
13: He's got the more high ground because he's not a Nazi.
12: That's right.
13: He's not a rapey, Jew-hating Nazi. We all have the high ground on this guy. I mean, seriously. She's the Republicans fall in line. The Republicans fight amongst each other all the time. That's why they never get anything passed.
9: Yeah.
13: It's the Democrats that take their marching orders like good little Marxists.
9: Yeah, that's right.
13: It's complete gaslighting.
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0: Welcome back in, rolling through the Wednesday edition of the program. President Trump still speaking in Turkey. A lot of the attention, again, we're following the Charlie Kirk situation, Graham Plattner, what's going to happen in Maine. But the biggest story out there right now is the latest on Iran. And Trump has just said in his talk here, and we'll grab this for you as well, quote, I'm seeing, we'll probably hit them hard again tonight. So Trump saying that we are going to hit Iran hard again tonight. This is what he said, cut 17, a bit earlier today.
15: To me, I think it's over. I don't want to deal with them anymore. They're scum. You know what scum is? They're scum. They're sick people. They're led by sick people. And they're vicious, violent people. And if they had a nuclear weapon, they'd use it. As far as I'm concerned, it's over. I'll speak to our negotiators. They want to negotiate. They're good people. Steve Witkoff, Jared Kushner. But they have to come back to me. As far as I'm concerned, it's just a waste of time dealing with them. They're liars. We make a deal. And they, if I make a deal with him, we have a deal. And he goes out, he talks. We make a deal. Everyone's agreed. No nuclear weapon. We make a deal. They go outside, talk to the press. They say, we never even talked about it. There's something wrong with them. They're cuckoo. As far as I'm concerned, it's over. They're bad people. And frankly, I don't want to waste my time with them. Now, I'll let our wonderful negotiators keep talking if they want, but I don't see it. I don't like these people. You know that?
0: I mean, Buck, this from President Trump is effectively like strip away the geopolitical implications. Anybody who's ever done a business deal, Trump sounds like somebody who has decided the guy that he's been negotiating with can't be trusted and he's just done with the negotiation period. That would not make me feel good if I were Iran right now.
3: Well, let me say, though, I don't think this is posturing by Trump. I think, and Clay, this is what... Yeah, you know, my experience of dealing with Mideast crazies before I got into media was, I think, informative for my view that there's no deal.
0: Yeah.
3: There's no deal to be had. Even if you have a deal with Iran, they will break the deal. There's no deal. There's no such thing as a deal with these people. They will break their word. They will break their bond. They will lie. They will cheat. They will steal. They will kill. That is it. And I'm not saying Trump isn't aware of that. And maybe you can say he has to go through this process of trying to do this with them. But now we are in a situation where, and I used the mow the grass analogy very early on, it's going to be, okay, guys, let's have a talk. You don't want to talk? Boom, boom, boom, bombing a bunch of things. Okay, guys, have you had enough yet? No? Boom, boom, boom, bomb a bunch of, I mean, this is where we are.
0: I think the question that's now going to become readily apparent is, do we take out more of their leadership?
3: I don't know that we can. I think their leadership has learned some lessons from the sucker punch that we gave them in that massive meeting.
0: And
3: right?
0: that may well be true, that they're hiding better and it's not as easy to take them out. But I think that's the
3: Israelis probably can. The Israelis can sneak grenades into their Cheerios. So, you know, there is that.
0: So do we take the, sort of the governor off of Israeli attacks and say, wipe out whoever else you want. I mean, that's what I get from Trump is like, I wouldn't feel good if I were on the Iranian negotiating team right now.
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9: Sonny Hostin on The View, talking about Graham Plattner facing the rape accusations, say it may be a credible and corroborated, but she's disagreeing with an awful lot of people saying he should leave the race. And she says, take a cue from Republicans who they know the bar is so very low. Here's Sonny Hostin describing why she would still vote for Plattner if she lived where he did.
10: It is a disgusting time in politics where we decide what we're willing to morally accept based on the jersey you're wearing. And if you are one of those people that was willing to plug your nose, you're the problem.
11: Well, then I'm the problem because I was one of those people. And I said it. If I lived in Maine, I would have, you know, plugged my nose and I would have voted for him anyway. I think that we are in a time of existential crisis in this country. I think Republicans fall in line. They don't fall in love. Democrats want to fall in love and not fall in line.
20: Oh, my God.
11: You know, the Republican Party, the bar is so very low. I can't believe, I cannot believe that they want to try to assume the moral high ground on the Republican Party.
9: She said, you can miss me with all of that, especially when you have Pete Hegseth, confirmed by the Senate as a cabinet member, had one drinking allegation. Two, he had a tattoo controversy about a
20: Nazi tattoo.
9: Yeah, yeah. About a Jerusalem cross. I mean, this is unbelievable.
13: He's got the more high ground because he's not a Nazi.
20: Right.
13: He's not a rapey, Jew-hating Nazi. We all have the high ground on this guy. I mean, seriously, she's Republicans fall in line. The Republicans fight amongst each other all the time. That's why they never get anything passed.
20: Yeah.
13: It's the Democrats that take their marching orders like good little Marxists.
9: Yeah, that's right.
13: It's complete gaslighting.
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20: To the left of Kennesaw on a map, if that helps.
21: To the left of Kennesaw, okay.
20: Would that be west of Kennesaw, you're trying to tell me?
22: This way I'm pointing. So.
21: Okay, this way that I'm pointing.
23: I guess east and west is very difficult for people these days. It's to the left of Kennesaw.
21: Have you ever...
23: You mean to the west?

0: Have you ever looked at a map before? Caw, man. It's to the left of Kennesaw.
1: Can't tell you how many times I've said that to my wife. Just go south on 400, yeah, exit, and head east. And she's like, what is? What do you mean?
2: Exactly. Tell her to turn right next time.
0: That's right.
2: And right, she'll know exactly.
1: No, that would not, that would not be to the right when you're heading south.
0: No. Fine, just let it go. I won't embarrass him anymore, man. It's not time to pile on the child. You know? Sorry, man. You'll get it. You'll get it. You'll get it. It's fine. Go home, tell your daddy.
1: I turned right like you said. No. No, you didn't.
0: But, yeah, go home and tell your daddy you don't know how to read that. And then tell me how to change a tire. And he's going to feel like the biggest disappointment ever.
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1: Welcome back into Clay and Buck. Every time I hear that song, I got to tell you, the intro music there, all I can think about is Beverly Hills Cop, which, as everybody knows, is one of the 10 best movies of the 80s. And it's just a great scene, a great intro. Government tax stamp, you can't beat that. It's just fantastic. If you haven't seen Beverly Hills Cop or you haven't rewatched it in a while, let me just tell you, go back and enjoy. A side note, we're about to get into Iran and war and peace and the most important news issues in the world. I have seen a lot of chatter that this Young Washington movie, which is in theaters, is quite good. And
2: They've already announced a sequel. I mean, based on making over $20 million in week one. Just FYI.
1: And Ali, isn't this Angel Studios? Is our man Kevin Sorbo involved in this? Who is this? We should get somebody on from, I think it's an Angel Studios production, and people are saying it's a great, because Clay, our baseline thesis on this, kind of the same way that I said that Twitter, starting in 2011, I'm like, so Twitter is boosting communists and it's a totally rigged game. And people are like, that's a conspiracy theory. And of course that was true and we all knew it was true later on, all came out. If you made good movies for the American people, they don't have to be super expensive. It doesn't have to be the Transformers 7 or Avengers 15 or Fast and the Furious 35. You can make a movie about a great story rooted in American history. And just with good writing and acting, people want to see it. We are not done with movies. We are not done with great stories. And yes, sir.
2: I accidentally hit a button here trying to post one of our social media clips and it went out loud.
1: Clay gave me the, like, loudly. I thought he was about to drop like a bomb here on the air. Like, oh, guess what? But no, instead he actually just unked the board, which is a thing that he does.
2: Yes.
1: He unked it. I just want to give a shout out to that because I haven't seen it yet. I want to see it. I'm not going to see The Odyssey. We'll talk more about this. I've seen enough in the previews. I've seen enough in the pregame. I don't want to contribute to this. I'm also not a Christopher Nolan guy in general. I like the Batman movies. That is it. I'm not a fan of his other movies. I thought they were all ponderous, boring, and really self-important. So I'm not a big Christopher Nolan guy, period. But this Odyssey thing, Clay, no, not going to do it for me.
2: Did you see the video of Ellen Page coming out in the suit?
1: Yeah.
2: Here is a question. I'm just tossing it out there. Has anyone changed their gender appearance and looked better as the new gender? Elliot Page looks like what she is, a tiny woman pretending to be a man, like a pre-adolescent male. Ellen Page was actually a cute girl. Trying to make him Achilles. Like, maybe I'm wrong.
1: No, they're not. It's not Achilles. That was actually that rumor. Apparently, she is in the movie. Whatever. Sorry, she is in the movie, but I don't think that's Achilles. That's some other role. I'm not sure.
2: Okay, exactly. But here's, and I'm probably
1: by the way, that would have tanked the movie. Like that actually would have killed the movie.
2: I am going to be probably put on some hit list. Can anyone name a man who has decided to identify as a woman or a woman who has decided to identify as a man that looks better? And by the way, we can almost always tell, right? Like if there's picture.
1: Always. In person, always. Photos can be deceiving and with AI and filters now, sure. You know, some of you guys out there who are on dating apps, watch what you're swiping. You don't necessarily know what's going on, but that's 2D. When you get into 3D, I always know. You always know.
2: I mean, I think that is a good example. And maybe Ellen, Elliot, whatever, Paige is happier now, and that's fine. At least this person waited until adulthood to make the switch. But I remember, was it Juno, the movie that she won an Oscar for, I think? Pretty good movie. She was cute.
1: Do you know why liberals hated that movie?
2: Because
1: the left hated that movie. Because she actually had the baby. God forbid you actually give life to your child when you're stressed out about it, because obviously they want everyone to just abort the baby. It was really, really horrific. By the way, to this day, like, that's the part of Dirty Dancing that I'm like, that's just sort of like in the background, is women had to have like a, you know,
2: Oh, I didn't even remember
1: that. A backroom
2: that
1: abortion, Dirty Dancing. This is a part of Dirty Dancing that, you know, everyone's like, oh, it's such a sweet movie. I'm like, no, it's not, actually. It's actually not such a sweet movie. But anyway, shall we talk Iran now?
2: Yes,
1: I wanted to do the movie thing just because the Washington, I love that these YouTubers made this obsession movie. Apparently it's super violent, so obviously don't watch that with your kid. I haven't seen it yet either. There is that one scene though that maybe does remind me of a couple of ex-girlfriends, neither here nor there, where she just goes, you know,
2: goes
1: no,
2: crazy
1: no,
2: at the
1: no,
2: dinner.
1: No, yes. No, in the restaurant. It's really, it's classic now. So Obsession has done super well financially, and I'm just happy to see an independent movie like that do well. And now this Young Washington movie is apparently great. I don't go to, why don't we have a thing? There should be a portal where I'll pay movie ticket price for a movie like this to watch it at home. Is it, why isn't that?
2: I think
1: more
2: it
1: of a
2: will
1: thing?
2: Be on streaming very quickly. It seems like they go to streaming very fast. But I think there still is a cachet associated with trying to get people to go to movie theaters.
1: No, I agree, but you know, yeah. I would be happy to pay the movie theater. Like, I would buy this
2: it
1: movie for $30.
2: It doesn't surprise me at all that you don't want to go to the movie theaters and that you would pay whatever it takes to not have to be surrounded
1: this
2: by other
1: true.
2: People and watch movies so that you could see it in your home by yours. That does not surprise me at all.
1: Judged everybody. I feel like I'm being judged right now. A little harsh, but yes, that is true. I would pay $30 to be able to watch it at home. I'd pay whatever to be able to watch it at home. So Young Washington, go check it out. And guys, let's reach out to the team who's behind that movie because we should have them on and talk about it. All right. At Iran. Let's get into it. Trump, talked about how, look, he says we hit him very hard yesterday. Obviously easier to do these strikes at night. We're hitting them again tonight, he says. Play 12.
3: They are behaving very badly, as they have for 47 years. And, you know, we hit them hard last night after they launched a couple of, you don't have to know about this, you got stuff on your mind, but they launched a couple of drones and one rocket, one missile at chips, because they were in the strait, which they have every right to be. And so we hit them very hard last night, very, very hard. Probably hit them hard again tonight. I'll give them a little warning, we're going to hit them hard tonight. But we'll see how it all works out. No, I'm not happy with them. I think we've made a lot of progress, and they'll get out of the room. We'll talk about it like we're here. They'll agree on everything, and then they'll go out and have a news conference and say we never even talked about it. They're cuckoo. There's something wrong with these people.
1: I mean, this is, can I just say, Clay, I have been saying this all along. These Iranians, people will say, oh, no, they're rational actors. Well, yeah, I mean, sometimes Ted Bundy was a rational actor, but then there was the bad stuff that he did, right? I mean, there, you know, there's... They can be rational insofar as they can see their interests and that, but their view of their interests and what is a good outcome for the region and the world is dramatically different from ours. They are cuckoo.
2: Yeah. And look, I think one of the big challenges, and we'll play these other cuts too, but I think one of the big challenges out there is there is a rash, based on my reading, there is a rational element of Iran that once recognizes that economically they have been left behind over the last 47 years and wants to make rational changes that would theoretically make the economic situation in Iran better. But there is a hardline element that is fighting against that. Buck, I also think there's a big story here that is receiving very little attention. Is the gay Ayatollah even alive? I mean, he supposedly is the supreme leader. The New York Times had a bunch of stories where they said, we don't know what's going on with him. And also, by the way, he doesn't actually dictate choices anymore. He hasn't shown up for any of the mourning surrounding his father, his wife, and his kid, who all killed, evidently, in this attack. Now, to your point, there may be nervousness about him being in public because he's going to get taken out, too, all those things. But I do think that what we're really seeing happen and play out in Iran is a battle between somewhat rational Iranian leadership that Trump feels like we're negotiating with. And then as soon as there's an agreement, the crazy hardliners come out and immediately undercut any sort of agreement at all, which is why I'm back to, do we just say Israel? Maybe you're going to have to wipe out some more leadership and we'll keep killing people until we find somebody that actually has power that we can negotiate with.
1: The people who are going to take over from those people are also going to be crazy. They have rooted out nobody in the power structure there with real power is going to be reasonable. They are all complicit in the madness. They all hate Israel and the Jews. They all think America is evil. They all believe the sort of post-colonial, everything is America and the West and Israel's fault. You know, this is the problem. So, you know, I don't really see where this goes. I just hope that we get the gas prices down. So, or keep them down or have them down by election day so that the lunatic communist Democrats don't take over because of this war, which unfortunately it's very clear that they still can cause problems in the Strait of Hormuz. So this is, we're seeing the reality here, which is that we were not able to destroy them enough that they are entirely defanged. But Trump says we're going to hit them again. Okay. I think we also, Clay, have this idea that, oh, the Iranian people, the suffering of the Iranian, you know, military or the Iranian people overall is such that they'll eventually cry uncle. Their capacity to take, this is why, remember I talked about they used to have a special brigade in the 80s, not that long ago. The Iranians, okay, the Iranian Revolutionary Guard Corps had a brigade that had this really advanced idea for clearing minefields with their war with Iraq, which was have people walk across the minefields. That's who we're fighting, everybody. Okay? That's who we are up against. They have not gotten more normal since then. And once you understand that, and people are signing up for that, they're like, sweet, put me in the mine clearing role. Then you can see how much suffering they can take. Making them cry uncle and concede really in a meaningful, this is by Clay, the reason we can't get a deal with them is Trump keeps saying, okay, you'll agree to this. And then this mechanism for enforcement, right? Right? No. No. They'll agree as long as they can break the agreement. Ah. We're going to keep running back into this. This is going to be the constant cycle.
2: I think I and most people out there just want low gas prices. And I think that's the way that most Americans think about this right now. So, my hope is that we can have some form of normalcy through the midterms. And then the question becomes, how committed is Trump to really trying to remake the situation in Iran? Again, do we just take the handcuffs off Israel and say, all right, go kill whoever you want?
1: I mean, by the way, he's talking once again about taking Karg Island. This is 14 on the list, guys. Let's hit this one.
3: We're not attacking at the highest level. The highest level of the bridges there, which we can knock down. I would say in one day, we knocked down every single bridge in Iran. There's not a thing they can do about it. Their electric manufacturing facilities, right? Their electric plants where they make their electricity there. We will, if we have to, we'll take them out. I don't want to do that, but if we have to, we'll take them out. They have desalinization plants. We'll take them out if we have to. I hate to do that. That's probably the one I would like not to do least. We attacked Karg Island last night. We knocked out a piece. I said, don't touch the oil because maybe we'll take over Karg Island. You know, we may take over Karg Island. There's not a thing they can do about it. But I said, don't hit the pipes. Just hit everything else. And they hit it. They may hit it again tonight.
1: Clay, the real question with all that, it's all true what he says, of course. We could do all those things. Do the Iranian leaders believe we would do those things, that Trump would do those things?
2: It's a great question.
1: We can get into that here coming up in just a second.
0: Looking for normal in a crazy world? Clay and Buck have your back.
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1: As we celebrate our nation's 250th birthday this month, this milestone is a reminder of the impact our nation has had on people around the globe as well. 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
2: Years ago, President John F. Kennedy said, Israel was not created in order to disappear. 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
6: Sonny Hostin on The View, talking about Graham Plattner facing the rape accusations, say it may be a credible and corroborated, but she's disagreeing with an awful lot of people saying he should leave the race. And she says, take a cue from Republicans who they know the bar is so very low. Here's Sonny Hostin describing why she would still vote for Plattner if she lived where he did.
7: It is a disgusting time in politics where we decide what we're willing to morally accept based on the jersey you're wearing. And if you are one of those people that was willing to plug your nose, you're the problem.
8: Well, then I'm the problem, because I was one of those people, and I said it, if I lived in Maine, I would have, you know, plugged my nose and I would have voted for him anyway. I think that we are in a time of existential crisis in this country. I think Republicans fall in line. They don't fall in love. Democrats want to fall in love and not fall in line.
9: Oh, my God.
8: You know, the Republican Party, the bar is so very low. I can't believe, I cannot believe that they want to try to assume the moral high ground of the Republican Party.
6: She said, you can miss me with all of that, especially when you have Pete Hegseth, confirmed by the Senate as a cabinet member, had one drinking allegation. Two, he had a tattoo controversy about a
9: Nazi tattoo.
6: Yeah, about a Jerusalem cross. I mean, this is unbelievable.
10: He's got the more high ground because he's not a Nazi.
9: That's right.
10: He's not a rapey, Jew-hating Nazi. We all have the high ground on this guy. I mean, seriously. She's and Republicans fall in line. The Republicans fight amongst each other all the time. That's why they never get anything passed.
6: Yeah.
10: It's the Democrats that take their marching orders like good little Marxists.
6: Yeah, that's right.
10: It's complete gaslighting.
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12: For the second time this season, the NASCAR Cup Series is back at Echo Park Speedway in Atlanta for the Quaker State 400. The race also marks round three of the in-season challenge, a head-to-head single elimination tournament. Round two was last week at Chicagoland Speedway. Chase Briscoe took the checkered flag, but the brackets saw five upsets, including Alex Bowman defeating Austin Cindric and Todd Gillian taking down Carson Hocevar. The quarterfinals this week feature some more interesting matchups. Denny Hamlin takes on Joe Gibbs Racing teammate Christopher Bell. Ryan Blaney faces William Byron. Chase Elliott squares off with Chase Briscoe, and Todd Gillian goes against Alex Bowman. As for the race itself, Tyler Reddick won the Auto Trader 400 here in February, and last year's Quaker State 400 winner was Chase Elliott. The action begins Sunday at 7 p.m. Eastern. For Fox in the Fast Lane, Tony Genualdo, Fox News.
13: Yes,

0: Buck, you were asking the question, does Iran believe that Trump is willing to truly unleash, in the words of your, one of your favorite movies and mine too, Gladiator? Well, do they believe that he will truly unleash hell upon them?
1: Can I just tell you, I think the answer is no. I don't think they believe it. I don't think they believe it. Nope.
0: I think they do. If they don't, then he may have to unleash holy hell on them. Because you have to, the only thing, I do think Trump gets this. For these dictators, the only thing they respond to is fear. Right? And if you're right, and they don't actually fear that Trump truly will do what he is threatening to do, then there is no negotiating leverage that we have. So, I think they do fear that he'll do it. Now, what is the impact of truly going into, Iran in a very significant way, as he has threatened to do? I mean, look, that opens up its own proverbial can of worms, but if they truly don't fear Trump, then we have no negotiating leverage, because they believe that with the midterms coming up, Trump is going to back off. And honestly, like, I feel like he's going to have to do something to prove that he is willing, maybe not rain down holy hell on them completely, but do something more significant than what they anticipate.
1: The thing that comes to mind would be, and he's talked about it, so this isn't, and he's just said in that clip before, taking Karg Island. Say, okay, now we actually have our foot on the throat of your entire economy. Will you say uncle?
0: What do you think would happen if we took Karg Island? We'll talk about this in the next hour. Cause I mean, this is where it gets challenging. You're basically playing game theory and you're trying to contemplate what the impact is. On a positive side, we would then control Iran's oil supply completely. Presumably we could keep that running. Would Iran blow up their own oil because we had control of it? They're crazy. I mean, that's what I'm saying. Like, this is one of the challenges of this situation is you're not dealing with rational, capitalistic, motivated, money-motivated actors.
1: And I think their out is always, okay, let's talk. We're willing to talk now. And we go through this.
0: Yes.
1: And they don't agree. And then Trump has to bomb them. And you know, at some point, I think people also, they probably assume, the Iranians think, that there'll be American voter fatigue with, okay, now we're going to bomb them again, or back in negotiations again, and, you know, I don't know.
0: I think maybe
1: Kushner and Lutnick weren't the best guys to send as emissaries on this. That's also something to think about.
0: Also, everybody has dealt with somebody who, in a relationship, who is an attention hog. How much of this is just Iran wants the attention because it legitimizes them in some way?
2: 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Preset Clay and Buck on the iHeart app.
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0: To honor the 25th anniversary of 9/11, the Tunnel to the Towers Foundation has planned the most comprehensive commemoration in its history. Now through September, the Foundation's Steel Across America tour is transporting a powerful symbol of reverence and resilience to communities across the country, an authentic steel beam from the World Trade Center.
1: In honor of the 343 members of the New York City Fire Department who made the ultimate sacrifice on 9/11, the foundation is delivering the same number of mortgage-free homes to heroes and their families while continuing their efforts to eradicate veteran homelessness.
0: The 9/11 Institute's educational curriculum is reaching classrooms nationwide, and the foundation's mobile exhibit is traveling to communities across America, informing generations.
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5: To the left of Kennesaw, okay.
4: Would that be west of Kennesaw you're trying to tell me?
6: This way I'm pointing. So.
5: Okay, this way that I'm pointing.
7: I guess east and west is very difficult for people these days. It's to the left of Kennesaw.
4: Have you ever...
7: You mean to the west?
4: Yeah. Have you ever looked at a map before? Caw, man. It's to the left of Kennesaw.
7: Can't tell you how many times I've said that to my wife. Just go south on 400, yeah. Exit, and head east. And she's like, what is it? What do you mean?
6: Exactly. Tell her to turn right next time.
4: That's right. And right, she'll east. Know exactly.
7: No, that would not be to the right when you're heading south.
4: Yeah. Fine, just let it go. I won't embarrass him anymore, man. It's not time to pile on the child. You know? All right, man. You'll get it. You'll get it. You'll get it. It's fine. Go home, tell your daddy.
7: I turned right like you said. No, you didn't.
4: But, yeah, go home, tell your daddy. You don't know how to read that. And then tell me how to change a tire. And he's going to feel like the biggest disappointment ever.
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8: This is a Fox News alert. I'm Deborah Valentine. Republican U.S. Senator Lindsey Graham of South Carolina died Saturday at the age of 71. His office posted to X that the senator passed away following a brief and sudden illness. Fox's Chad Pergram reports from Washington.
9: Henry McMaster, the governor of South Carolina, has just put out a statement saying that Lindsey Graham is irreplaceable and we shall not see his likes again. And I think that kind of encapsulates Lindsey Graham. It doesn't surprise me that he had just been to Ukraine. He was somebody who was always on the move. He had been overseas. He's somebody who had been, you know, working on the Ukraine issue, had been working with President Trump.
8: The late senator's office said Senator Graham's family appreciates prayers at this time and asks for privacy. Senator Graham served in the U.S. Senate from 2003. He chaired the Senate Committee on Judiciary from 2019 to 2021. New U.S. airstrikes on Iran after Tehran's Islamic Republic's Revolutionary Guard declared the Strait of Hormuz closed.
10: It appears that act of revenge by Iran was foiled when President Trump attended that NATO summit in Turkey, a country that borders Iran. With the ceasefire over earlier today, Israeli forces stopped a plot of their own. Troops from the IDF's Golani Division spotted Hezbollah fighters bringing anti-tank missiles into a building inside the southern Lebanon buffer zone. The IDF watched the terrorists bring these rounds into the building. They waited until the terrorists were all inside and leveled the building. The IDF said secondary explosions were seen afterwards. Recall last month, Hezbollah fired similar anti-tank rounds at an Israeli Merkava tank, killing all 4 soldiers inside.
8: Fox's Lucas Tomlinson reporting from Tel Aviv. In the World Cup semifinals, Argentina takes on England Wednesday. Spain plays France Tuesday. The winners head to the final on Sunday, July 19th. 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
8: A father and son are dead after their small plane crashes in Illinois. Fox's Chris DeMeo has the details.
23: Jimmy Don Lewis and his son Braden had attended Thursday night St. Louis Cardinals-Milwaukee Brewers game in St. Louis. Both were on their way home to Salome, Arkansas, but they encountered storms in Waterloo, Illinois. Their plane crashed into a field. Due to the rain and poor visibility, rescue teams didn't find the wreckage till about 5 hours after the plane went down. Chris DeMeo, Fox News.
8: 10 people are dead after a plane crashed in the Bahamas. It claimed the lives of several members of the country's entertainment community. The Bahamas Musicians and Entertainers Union says musicians from the Pond Band and a DJ were among those killed. The plane went down right

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3: What is the impeachable offense? 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Politics made Eric Swalwell. That's why politics killed Eric Swalwell.
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0: Listen as Clay Travis and Buck Sexton recap another week of exposing hypocrisy and fight to protect our freedom. This is Clay Travis and Buck Sexton. Sound off.
1: Welcome back in. Hour number two, Clay and Buck. We are rolling through the Wednesday edition of the program. All right, several different things that we are monitoring. What is the latest going to be on Iran? President Trump has spoken in Turkey. We are breaking down that. Graham Plattner is still the main Senate nominee. I want to dive into that situation a bit here coming up. And the hearing on the alleged assassin of Charlie Kirk also is entering its third day. I texted with Donald Trump Jr. just a little bit ago. He is going to come on the program and talk about what he has seen as the evidence is being presented in this preliminary hearing, which would allow the murder trial to follow. And so that is coming later this week. But, Buck, let's talk Graham Plattner here for a moment. You tell me what I'm missing. And I do think this is intriguing, and also we can come back in on Iran during the course of this hour as well. And 800-282-2882, a bunch of you can weigh in. I've been spending a lot of time on this Graham Plattner story because I think it really kind of demonstrates Democrat complete hysteria on one hand, and also hypocrisy. It's just, to me, a perfect story that distills how dishonest they are. They were willing to overlook a Nazi chest tattoo. They were willing to overlook the fact that he was sexting half a dozen people while he was married, that he supposedly met on this adult site, but it's actually also really popular with teenagers, this Kick site. I've never really been on any dating site because this all predated me, but I'm told that even for people that are online dating, this Kick site is particularly hook up a bull, if that's a way to describe it, and also very popular with teenagers. So all of that they're willing to handle. The New York Times comes out with a story that suggests that he's been physically abusive with at least one ex-girlfriend, shoved her in a room, locked her in there, that he would regularly say he would rape anybody who tried to rob him. We've got all of these different...
2: Not in a gay way.
1: Not in a gay way. It's important.
2: That was his quote.
1: Which is one of the craziest quotes of all time. I would rape anybody who tried to rob me, but not in a gay way. Which I would encourage even the gay men out there to explain to me how that's physically possible.

0: possible. I don't know. And he's got all these posts on Reddit, right? Where he basically goes after, black people, people who have been, in armed forces, women, like whatever, right? In a very serious way on this Reddit forum. Reddit, for those of you who don't know, is probably, is it fair to say, Buck? Probably the, along with Blue Sky, probably the most left-wing site on the internet. Reddit forums are crazy left-wing, I think, in general. I think they banned a lot of, they did have like pro-Donald Trump forums and they basically banned them. I've never posted on Reddit, really. I haven't spent much time there, but that's my read on it. Okay. All of this contextually, all that's true. Graham Plattner got 90% of the vote in the Democrat primary last month. Okay. So Buck, let's pretend that we are, we're going into a dark place here. Let's pretend that we are Graham Plattner or Graham Plattner advisors. If he doesn't drop out by July 13th, he's on the ballot. He's the nominee. Other than being given millions of dollars, which it may come to, and he may just say, I'm willing to take all this money. Graham Plattner is an unsuccessful in all facets of his life so far. His dad bought his house. He's an oyster farmer who has only one client, his mom's restaurant. The best thing he has ever done in his life, Buck, is become the Democrat nominee for Senate in Maine.
1: Yeah.
0: Why should he give this up? Like, doesn't he have all the leverage here? What am I missing?
1: No, I prefer it when I can tell you you're crazy, but unfortunately you and I see this the same way. You're crazy that Kamala Harris is smarter than AOC, by the way. None other 100%. Than our good friend, extremely astute commentator, our good friend Tommy Lahren has come to my side of this issue. And I think Tommy is, she is an expert on, both mocking Kamala and AOC, to be fair. I think she goes after them pretty equally. But she says that AOC is smarter than Kamala. So I'm just saying the evidence is piling up on my side of that one. But back to this one where we actually agree, sadly, for the purposes of radio banter. If I'm Graham Plattner, I don't think there's an inducement, because remember, if you drop now and you're Plattner, everything up to this point is kind of nullified and actually worse than your reputation before, and you know,
0: yeah.
1: This whole thing becomes a negative for you. Why not take it to the end, say that, you know, you fought for the people of Maine, even if you lose to Susan Collins, and even if Democrats say they're turning on you, you say, well, I'm sorry that they believed lies about me, and I just wanted to do my best for Maine. I don't know what kind of inducement, I don't know what threat that they could come up with. Maybe that's even more appropriate. To his reputation and his future, that would be sufficient. If I am him, I stay in, and I see, again, if I am him, which is kind of a scary place to be, I see it through, because, you know, the only vindication that he can claim is either winning or taking it to the end and saying, I fought hard for the people of Maine and I didn't let the untrue allegations derail my mission.
0: I'm surprised you and I agree 100% on this. We're the only people in media saying this. No one else is saying this. And so my point on this is, if I'm Graham Plattner, first of all, I don't even buy that Democrats are not going to support his campaign. Meaning national Democrats. If he stays in the race and he keeps it somewhat competitive with Susan Collins, all Democrats care about is power. Are you telling me that in October, if this race is close and if the base hasn't abandoned him, which I don't think they would, that Democrats wouldn't, through shell companies or through special interests that they can disclaim responsibility for, that they wouldn't buy a bunch of ads on his behalf and suddenly jump right back on his bandwagon if they thought he was a path to potential power? They have nothing that they stand for other than power at this point. As long as he provides a pathway to power for them, he's useful. If he does drop out, his basic life is over, right? And I hate to be as crystal about that, but this is the greatest life accomplishment he's ever had. He's never going to be able to run for office again. Buck, if he runs and he loses, I don't know, 53-47, he can come back and run for governor another day and say, look, that a lot of people still supported me and they didn't believe these allegations.
1: Look, Clay, at the way that this played out while Joe Biden was president with his son Hunter. The media were in full-blown Praetorian Guard. They were like they were the janissaries of the Biden family, man. They would do anything to say not only did Joe not have dementia, but that all the allegations about Hunter Biden were overblown. The laptop was fake. And when finally that didn't work, it was, oh, be sympathetic. He's an addict. This is about a father's love for his child. Anything. They would say anything.
0: Yes.
1: And then when Joe was no longer going to be the guy, it was like, yeah, maybe Hunter's got to go to prison. He's a scumbag and he's corrupt. I mean, it's just, you know, they don't care, man.
0: Yes.
1: They don't care at all.
0: So,
1: you know, the New York Times, all these things, they do not care about what's good, what's true, what's ethical.
0: This is why you and I see this the same way. I think because a lot of people just kind of follow the herd on this story. Here's a fun question. Name someone in politics who, and Joe Biden, they got him, right? They had him, they forced him out, like they were able to.
1: He got himself, to be fair. The whole debating early thing, that was hubris. That was hubris from Joe and his Lady Macbeth, Dr. Jill. That's what happened.
0: It's so true because we said this. If he had just waited till September, he would have been on the ballot, right?
1: Yep.
0: When they usually have these debates. Now, I still think there's a question out there. Did they not shoot him up? Jill Biden has basically let it be known. We know that they were juicing him. He would come out sometimes and he'd have all this vim and vigor and vitality. You'd be like, that's not Joe. Did they give him a placebo and he thought he was going to get shot up and really we just saw what Biden was really like?
1: I mean, maybe Donald Trump's onto something with his 24 Diet Cokes a day. Maybe. You know
0: maybe
1: what I mean?
0: So.
1: People, you know?
0: Leaving aside Joe Biden, because obviously that was a different kind of situation, I think Graham Plattner, using the Biden example, can say, like if he just came out forcefully and said, I'm the nominee, Maine people knew all these lies that are being told against me, I'm going to fight against Democrats and Republicans evidently, I'm going to fight for the people of Maine, not for Democrats, not for Republicans. I'm just saying if I were his advisor, he's going to get 45% of the vote no matter what. Like this idea that suddenly he's going to lose like 80-20. I mean, they would vote for an actual Nazi in Maine if it were the guy who's running against Trump. 45% of Maine people at least.
1: And I do think the code red on Joe Biden was actually pushed more by the panic over down ballot damage than anything else. There's no down ballot damage here that anybody cares about.
0: Correct.
1: In the Maine Senate race. And so it turned into, Joe, this isn't just about you and the presidency, which is a much bigger deal than a Senate seat. It's about all these other Senate seats, all these House seats, all these governor's mansions. And that then became too much for the system to bear.
0: So if he just comes out, Buck, think about this. Now, maybe they're debating this. Maybe they're not. If he just comes out and says these allegations are all false, if I step down, it would be acknowledging that they are. His career's over as a politician. He's 42 years old and he's just going to vanish in Maine and never have any, like, he's going to be a unsuccessful oyster farmer for the rest of his life. Like,
1: he's one good social media speech away from having just enough stupid Democrats believing him or wanting to, really more wanting to believe him from being right back where he was.
0: Correct. So my point on this is by the way,
1: he should just say Donald Trump was accused of rape and you guys all say that that's not true. So I was accused too. I'm also innocent, just like Trump. I'm moving forward. End of story.
0: Yes. Like, what am I missing here? This is 100 billion% what he should do.
1: I mean, you know, he's our friend. And I, you know, I think the guy's doing a great job, but Pete Hegseth has accusations against him that I truly believe are false. And there's a lot of reason why I can describe that. But my point is, if I'm Graham Plattner, I say, Secretary of Defense, President of the United States. Look at all, Joe Biden was accused of sexual assault. Look at all these people accused of sexual assault.
0: Yeah.
1: We, Brett, I would, if I were Plattner, I would be like Brett Kavanaugh. They turned on Brett Kavanaugh and there wasn't evidence and he stayed in. I'm not going to bow to, you know, scurrilous and false accusations. Again, speaking from the Plattner perspective, because if you bow out, you are saying, I can't beat these. They must be too legit. They must be too true.
0: Yes. I mean, I don't know why no one else is saying this. To me, it's a no-brainer play. And by the way, once July 13th is here, it's over. He's the nominee. He only had to make it and deal with all of this pressure. Because guess what? As soon as July 14th you wake up, Democrats are not going to be demanding that he drop out because they have no other options. So all he's got to do is handle 4 or 5 days more of negative attention. He doesn't even have to say anything if he doesn't want to. He's the nominee.
1: If I'm him, I do a video. I put on my most frayed trucker hat. I wax out my mustache. I get me shucking some oysters, and I just say, hey, you know, I don't let the machine tell me what to do. I'm an innocent man, and I'm moving forward for Maine, and, you know, end of story. And that's
0: by the way, all those
1: examples. If I were him, that's what I would do.
0: You could also say, look at what happened with Kamala. We lost every state that mattered when they tried to do this nationwide. I'm not going to let them do it to Maine. Like, I could write this speech. I could give it in 3 minutes.
1: We're going to start getting yelled at for being too helpful to the Plattner campaign, by the way. You know that, right? We're about to, the talkbacks are about to start flying
0: in. But I think,
1: like, shut up, YouTube.
0: You got to be honest. And also, by the way, I don't like the idea that someone from 5 years ago can just come out, or 10 years ago, or 15 years ago, or 20 years ago, and say, he sexually assaulted me, and then it's just over? Like, you're just supposed to say, hey, I mean, whether you're a Democrat or a Republican, I don't like that standard being applied.
1: Yeah, I think that this is why I think that Plattner probably stays, but we'll see. You got us here, Clay.
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1: As we celebrate our nation's 250th birthday this month, this milestone is a reminder of the impact our nation has had on people around the globe as well. Countries like Israel, for instance, founded just 78 years ago.
0: Years ago, President John F. Kennedy said, Israel was not created in order to disappear. Israel will endure and flourish. Those words captured the spirit of a young democracy determined to survive.
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10: Sonny Hostin on The View, talking about Graham Plattner facing the rape accusations. Say it's it may be a credible and corroborated, but she's disagreeing with an awful lot of people saying he should leave the race. And she says, take a cue from Republicans who they know the bar is so very low. Here's Sonny Hostin describing why she would still vote for Plattner if she lived where he did.
11: It is a disgusting time in politics where we decide what we're willing to morally accept based on the jersey you're wearing. And if you are one of those people that was willing to plug your nose, you're the problem.
12: Well, then I'm the problem, because I was one of those people, and I said it, if I lived in Maine, I would have, you know, plugged my nose and I would have voted for him anyway. I think that we are in a time of existential crisis in this country. I think Republicans fall in line. They don't fall in love. Democrats want to fall in love and not fall in line.
13: Oh, my God.
12: You know, the Republican Party, the bar is so very low. I can't believe, I cannot believe that they want to try to assume the moral high ground of the Republican Party.
10: She said, you can miss me with all of that, especially when you have Pete Hegseth, confirmed by the Senate as a cabinet member, had one drinking allegation, two, he had a tattoo controversy about a
13: not a
10: tattoo.
13: Nazi tattoo.
10: About a Jerusalem cross. I mean, this is unbelievable.
14: He's got the more high ground because he's not a Nazi.
13: That's right.
14: He's not a rapey, Jew-hating Nazi. We all have the high ground on this guy. I mean, seriously. She's the Republicans and fall in line. The Republicans fight amongst each other all the time. That's why they never get anything passed.
13: Yeah.
14: It's the Democrats that take their marching orders like good little Marxists.
10: Yeah, that's right.
14: It's complete gaslighting.
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0: Welcome back to Clay and Buck. We got some Mainers who want to weigh in on the Plattner thing. Love to hear from you. Anybody actually even in the New England area who's following this pretty closely, love to hear about it. Also, Clay, are you an Oysters guy? I can't remember.
1: Love them.
0: I'm an Oysters guy too, even though you're playing with fire with Oysters, everybody. One day you're going to get a bad one and you're going to remember it. I'm just telling you, everyone I know, it's happened to me, everybody I know eventually. So, but I love them anyway. You gotta, you know, you only live once. YOLO. You gotta YOLO if you're an oyster eater though, because oof, when they go bad, they go
2: the
0: bad.
2: The danger on oysters is different than the danger on potato chips.
0: Oh, you know? Yeah.
2: Yeah.
0: Big time. Big time. All right. Brett from Colorado Springs, A on the talkbacks. Let's hear from him.
3: I have to side with Beck on this. AOC is smarter. She doesn't know her left from her right or up from down, but she is smarter because at least she doesn't, you know, have the, we do the things we do when we do what we do to do the things we do type moments.
2: I just don't think AOC has done that many interviews. Remember when she got asked about strategic ambiguity in Taiwan and she was completely unable, despite being in Congress for 8 years, to functionally answer that question? I think she's avoided all negative media. And so she never really has had her feet held to the fire like Kamala has.
0: Yeah, I know. And she gets very angry when people talk about carpet bombing some of these Iranian installations because she's like, we should not destroy their carpets. That's not nice.
2: That is kind of mean to take people's carpets, you know, away. I mean, when you really,
0: they have very nice carpets in Iran, and the carpet bombing of them is like really unfair and like really mean and like not cool.
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0: As we celebrate our nation's 250th birthday this month, this milestone is a reminder of the impact our nation has had on people around the globe as well. Countries like Israel, for instance, founded just 78 years ago.
2: Years ago, President John F. Kennedy said, Israel was not created in order to disappear. Israel will endure and flourish. Those words captured the spirit of a young democracy determined to survive.
0: Two nations thousands of miles apart, yet united by shared values of democracy, faith, freedom, and resilience. As America celebrates 250 years of independence, the International Fellowship of Christians and Jews turn to God in prayer, asking that his wisdom will guide elected officials and lead America and Israel to moral clarity and national unity.
2: The IFCJ created USA Israel flag pen for this moment. 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
10: Sonny Hostin on The View, talking about Graham Plattner facing the rape accusations. Say it's it may be a credible and corroborated, but she's disagreeing with an awful lot of people saying he should leave the race. And she says, take a cue from Republicans who they know the bar is so very low. Here's Sonny Hostin describing why she would still vote for Plattner if she lived where he did.
11: It is a disgusting time in politics where we decide what we're willing to morally accept based on the jersey you're wearing. And if you are one of those people that was willing to plug your nose, you're the problem.
1: problem.
12: Well, then I'm the problem, because I was one of those people, and I said it, if I lived in Maine, I would have, you know, plugged my nose and I would have voted for him anyway. I think that we are in a time of existential crisis in this country. I think Republicans fall in line. They don't fall in love. Democrats want to fall in love and not fall in line.
13: Oh, my God.
12: You know, the Republican Party, the bar is so very low. I can't believe, I cannot believe that they want to try to assume the moral high ground of the Republican Party.
13: She said, you can miss me with all of that, especially when you have Pete Hegseth, confirmed by the Senate as a cabinet member, had one drinking allegation. Two, he had a tattoo controversy about a
14: Nazi tattoo.
13: Yeah, yeah, about a Jerusalem cross. I mean, this is unbelievable.
15: He's got the more high ground because he's not a Nazi. He's not a rapey, Jew-hating Nazi. We all have the high ground on this guy. I mean, seriously. She's and Republicans and fall in line. The Republicans fight amongst each other all the time. That's why they never get anything passed.
13: Yeah.
15: It's the Democrats that take their marching orders like good little Marxists.
13: Yeah, that's right.
15: It's complete gaslighting.
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17: Would that be west of Kennesaw, you're trying to tell me?
19: This way I'm pointing. So.
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20: I guess east and west is very difficult for people these days. It's to the left of Kennesaw.
18: Have you ever...
20: You mean to the west?
18: Yeah. Have you ever looked at a map before? Caw, man. It's to the left of Kennesaw.
20: Can't tell you how many times I've said that to my wife. Just go south on 400, exit, and head east. And she's like, what do you mean?
19: Exactly. Tell them to turn right next time.
18: That's right. And right, you'll know exactly.
20: No, that would not be to the right when you're heading south.
18: 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I won't embarrass him anymore, man. It's not time to pile on the child. You know? Sorry, man. You'll get it. You'll get it. You'll get it. It's fine. Go home, tell your daddy.
20: I turned right like you said. No. No, you didn't.
18: But, go home, tell your daddy. You don't know how to read that. And then tell me how to change a tire. And he's going to feel like the biggest disappointment ever.
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20: Start off every conversation with, where do your rights come from?
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20: 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Second off, here's where we have a mentality difference.
18: And that's
20: government, law, all corruptible.
18: That's right. God, not.
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1: Welcome back in, Clay and Buck. We got a lot of you who want to weigh in. We've been talking about Graham Plattner. We've been talking about Iran. And the latest on both, we will see what is going to end up happening with Graham Plattner, whether he is going to drop out or if he's going to say, I'm staying in, and use the fact that he is the nominee to not do what Joe Biden did, which is step down and let Democrats pick a replacement who had not been selected, voted for to be the nominee. Paul in Winter Springs, Florida, you've got a take on the Plattner situation. Fire away.
2: Hey, Clay and Buck. Hey, thanks for taking my call. I lived in Maine for a few years. Definitely backwards up there. Definitely different people. But I hope he still stays in the race. Just better for, what's her name, Susan Collins?
1: Yeah, you think that he is a poor candidate, so you would rather him stay in than Democrats replace him with someone who might be a better candidate.
2: Well, it's just going to be the same thing with Kamala. Well, Kamala, whatever her name is. It's going to be the same thing with her, what they did with Joe Biden. Oh, we got to replace him. We're going to put her in. It's going to be the same thing like that they're going to do up in Maine.
1: Yeah, okay, thank you for the call. Look. I think you can make a strong case if you are a Republican that Democrats selected Graham Plattner as their nominee, and Graham Plattner had a lot of skeletons in his closet, may have more, and Democrats made their choice. They wanted him to be the nominee. 90%, around 150,000 people voted for him in that primary just last month, and Democrats should have to run the person that they're political party selected. Irene is fired up. Irene, what, you're listening also in Florida. What you got for us?
3: Yes, I am. Wow, am I fired up. I listen to you guys every day. It's not like you're almost giving him the way to beat this charge against him. Two women, not one woman, first of all. It's two women. And it's almost like you're giving him the okay to stay in. What the hell? Trump had somebody against him one day. Stay in. It's okay. We don't care about your
1: background. Well, let me just ask you this. I like Irene. I like the fiery nature here. Don't you think, hold on, Irene. I'll let you tell me why I'm wrong. Don't you think that a general standard, whether it's a Democrat or a Republican, maybe I think differently because I'm male, maybe you think differently because you're female, but the general standard of if someone accuses you, meaning a candidate, Democrat or Republican, of sexual assault, the idea, there's no criminal charges being brought. Now, criminal charges could change things in such a significant way, but there are none, and there's no suggestion so far that I've heard that there are going to be criminal charges. Why should you immediately, whether you're Brett Kavanaugh, whether you're Donald Trump, whether you're Pete Hegseth, or to be fair, whether you're Graham Plattner, why should
4: Joe Biden, by the way. Yeah.
1: Why should you be expected to immediately step down? Because I think it's fair to say there's lots of incentives for people who are very strongly committed politically, women, to say, this guy sexually assaulted me, if only because you disagree with their politics. I think it's fair to say the standard should be allegations, regardless of the political party, should not mean that you have to step down.
4: I want to hear Irene yell at you. It's all Clay's fault, Irene. Light him up.
3: Well, you're coming up with a reason. This guy came into this party and they put him in with the Nazi tattoo on his chest.
1: Yeah.
3: Put him in, and that alone, all of that alone, let's set aside the women, the sights he was on, the proof they have of that. Where do you draw the line?
1: I wouldn't vote for him, Irene. But Democrats
4: okay, hold on,
1: did.
4: Hold on. Now it's my turn. Hold on, Irene. I think we're getting a little bit. Hold on a second, Irene. Just give me one second and I'll let you respond. We're getting a little bit, wires crossed here. I mean, you know what wargaming is, right? It's when people will look at things from different perspectives. Somebody plays the enemy in a war game. Doesn't actually mean they're the enemy. We're talking about from the Plattner perspective, why would he stay in? We think he's a disaster, a mess, not a good person, all of the above, but we're assessing at this stage, because there's only days left for the decision to be made, whether or not he, from his perspective, playing from his place on the card table, if you will, whether he's going to fold or he's going to stay in it. Does that make sense, Irene? So we're not telling.
3: What you're saying, yes, that makes sense of how you're playing it. Yes. Let them find a candidate. Let them look like a bunch of asses like they are, and let the whole thing fall apart and let them scramble for the next 13, 12 days and see what
4: we like your fire, Irene, and we like that you listen every day, and we appreciate you. Thank you for calling in, Clay. See, I was able to help that there. She was a little fired up at you, buddy. You got to explain to her that we're not sitting here saying that
1: I would not
4: what
1: vote.
4: Graham Plattner's positions would be good, but we're just saying if you are Graham Plattner, if you are this guy, what are you, you know, if I'm sitting here saying, here's what I think the Iranian mullahs are going to do, I'm not saying I am an Iranian mullah and they're good guys. I'm just saying, here's what I think they're going to do.
1: And maybe I don't even think about needing to explain this. This is all lawyers do. We are hired guns, right? Like, you come to me and you say, hey, I might have an issue on any stretch, right? I need a divorce. I may be bankrupt. There's a body in my trunk. Like, there's a lot of reasons you could need to talk to a lawyer. All right. You have to then game plan. Okay. What is the best way to handle this situation? And you try to put yourself, even if you disagree with someone, in the position to advocate and think as they are. I would not vote for Graham Plattner if I lived in Maine, but.
4: Clay is just
1: saying
4: that when it comes to Plattner, if it does not fit, you must acquit. I mean, Clay is just taking a very mercenary position on all things Plattner right now.
1: I also think that it would be a good position for Republicans to adopt, because in the future, we're going to have other candidates that we like.
4: But can I give you counterpoint here a little bit?
1: Yes.
4: A little bit on this, because I think now is where I think we would be subject to fair criticism from the right and from Republicans, even who understand the exercise here that we're doing is, what do we think Plattner's going to do? That's what we're trying to, this is understanding the enemy's moves, if you will, in advance. But there is a difference between the allegations against Plattner, if we are going to weigh the evidence, you and I know this, but just saying this on the record, you have named women in circumstances where there was sexual contact. Everyone agrees there was, you know, he was having sex with these women. The issue is whether or not it was consensual and whether he used force and or violence. That is an entirely different universe from, hey, this guy that I can't even prove that I knew or met or talked to almost 40 years ago kind of grabbed me at a party at a house I can't remember in a year that I can't remember. And oh, by the way, I'm now a hero to all Democrats for making up all this nonsense. That is what happened to Brett Kavanaugh. So yes, it's not just an allegation is an allegation. There are differences in allegations. I think the allegation against Trump, she didn't remember what year it was. I mean, I think that alone, I think if something really traumatic happens to you, I think you remember the year. I think if someone sexually assaults you in public, I don't think you forget what year, she forgot what year it was.
1: Yeah, believe all women is wrong. And I would even say, like, yes, that's important. You have to analyze every situation. But when you incentivize, when you're saying hashtag believe all women, you end up with, I bet you would agree with this. I think most people would agree with it. Al Franken is wrong on a ton of things politically. The fact that he lost the Senate seat, that they made him resign because he was doing a silly thing on an airplane while
4: they threw him to the mob because that was peak Me Too.
1: Yes.
4: They threw him to the mob on their own side. They ate their own, if you will, in that instance. But, you know, this case with Graham Plattner, if we're going to come, it is nothing like the Trump allegation. And I think that's probably what was a little bit getting Irene fired up there, which is fair. It's nothing like
1: it's
4: the
1: true,
4: Trump allegation.
1: But what you do
4: Hold on, counselor.
1: Yeah.
4: It's nothing like the Trump allegation. It's nothing like the Kavanaugh allegation in terms of what is presented, the seriousness of the evidence or the corroboration or any of that. It is very similar to the Pete Hegseth allegation, to be clear. It's similar. I didn't say it's the same, But a woman, there was contact, there was sex, that's agreed upon. It's a, was it consensual? Trump isn't saying, oh, it was consensual with EG. He said, I don't even know this crazy person, right? That's what he has said. Kavanaugh wasn't saying, oh, it was consensual. By the way, no one even said he had sex. He's just saying, I don't even know who this lunatic is. That's different from we had sex, but she's claiming that it was forcible or there was no consent involved. So, you know, I do think that you can treat those as very separate things.
1: Yeah, and I would also point out with Pete, the woman never put her name out there, right?
4: Yeah.
1: I think when you put your name out there, it makes it more credible. And I get that people say, hey, I don't want my name out there, all these things, right? And in fact, I've said this before, I'll just say it again. I don't think rape shield law should still exist. I don't think you should be able to try to put someone in prison for the rest of you. As soon as a guy gets accused of rape, everybody knows his name, right? The minute somebody comes out publicly and says, oh, he raped me, your name is out there. I don't think you should be able to put, you can't put somebody in prison for the rest of your life if you're robbed, if you're, somebody shoots you, your name is associated with it. I think people are going to get fired up about this. Some people, I think that is a relic of a different era when being raped was something that was so stigmatized that you couldn't even live a normal life if your name was associated with it. If you did nothing wrong and you're a victim, whether you're robbed, whether you're shot, whether you're beaten, whether you're raped, like somebody should pay that punishment. Somebody should go to prison for it. But I think we have created an incentive structure, this is me getting on the soapbox a little bit, where the allegation is treated as truth against the male. And the woman doesn't even have to put her name behind it. That's different than this current situation. So I just don't like, and this is the lawyer in me too, I just don't like the idea of j'accuse back in the day, and suddenly it is, oh, you got to get out. I also think election should matter. Like, he's the nominee. They picked him. Overwhelmingly, 90% of people showed up and voted for him. Same thing with Biden. I don't think Democrats should get to be in this position where they can just eradicate the will of their voter and go pluck somebody new that they think is more likely to win. You made your choice. Wear it for good or bad. That's the whole purpose of primaries.
4: There we go. We'll see.
1: I don't even know what part of that's going to get plucked. I said plucked. And turned into a headline, but it's all true. What do I have to talk about?
4: We'll see if Plattner is still in it tomorrow. If he's not, we'll have to just redo all this analysis and say, wow, we were wrong on this one. So,
1: well, he's more of a coward, or he was more willing to take money than maybe we anticipated, because I do think they will give a job to his wife. That's what they're offering now. They're saying, hey, we'll give you $400,000. You can be in this think tank. Hey, Graham, don't you want to make $500,000 next year and work for Think Tank Inc. that believes that capitalism is wrong? It's amazing how often these guys who are opposed to capitalism turn into big capitalists themselves, isn't it?
4: I'll tell you this, though. A man who is a real man will accept no amount of money that means that he is thought of as a rapist when he truly believes that he is not.
1: True.
4: No amount of money. I can fight this through. If you truly believe you're innocent of this charge, you would not accept the public believing you are guilty for any amount of money. I truly believe that too. So we'll see.
1: I agree.
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1: 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It was a selfless act that would later cost him his life.
4: In this 25th anniversary year of 9/11, we continue to see the toll that day is taking on heroes and their families. Victor fought pancreatic cancer with courage, leaving behind his wife, Adriana, and their four children.
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8: Sonny Hostin on The View, talking about Graham Plattner facing the rape accusations, say it may be credible and corroborated, but she's disagreeing with an awful lot of people saying he should leave the race. And she says, take a cue from Republicans who they know the bar is so very low. Here's Sonny Hostin describing why she would still vote for Plattner if she lived where he did.
9: It is a disgusting time in politics where we decide what we're willing to morally accept based on the jersey you're wearing. And if you are one of those people that was willing to plug your nose, you're the problem.
10: Well, then I'm the problem, because I was one of those people, and I said it, if I lived in Maine, I would have, you know, plugged my nose and I would have voted for him anyway. I think that we are in a time of existential crisis in this country. I think Republicans fall in line. They don't fall in love. Democrats want to fall in love and not fall in line.
11: Oh, my God.
10: You know, the Republican Party, the bar is so very low. I can't believe, I cannot believe that they want to try to assume the moral high ground on the Republican Party.
8: She said, you can miss me with all of that, especially when you have Pete Hegseth, confirmed by the Senate as a cabinet member, had one drinking allegation. Two, he had a tattoo controversy about a
11: Nazi tattoo.
8: Yeah, yeah, about a Jerusalem cross. I mean, this is unbelievable.
12: He's got the more high ground because he's not a Nazi. He's not a rapey, Jew-hating Nazi. We all have the high ground on this guy. I mean, seriously. She's and Republicans and fall in line. The Republicans fight amongst each other all the time. That's why they never get anything passed.
8: Yeah.
12: It's the Democrats that take their marching orders like good little Marxists.
8: Yeah, that's right.
12: It's complete gaslighting.
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13: The one that you cannot miss. 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It's so good when he gets fired up. He's like, oh, my God. It's the greatest.
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13: Dude, he's going. 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
13: sure.
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13: No, he's not. Absolutely not. 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
13: Absolutely. See, and that's key, right? In this world that we live in, how many people put on the facade?
14: I'll tell you this too. He's very kind.
13: His passion for animals. He is the softest heart of anybody.
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0: Welcome back in here to Clay and Buck. By the way, I think all of our talkbacks here, Clay, almost, are weighing in on the important issue facing the Republic. Who is dumber, Kamala or AOC? This is a version of the 90s classic, Dumb and Dumber, which, because neither of them are geniuses, as we know.
1: How much would you pay for a legit, some sort of test that you could watch between AOC and Kamala live on television, where they didn't have, like, help and you just got
0: more money
1: test
0: than I've ever paid to go to any live sporting event, speaking event, you name it, ever before? It would be my number one. I'd pay, like, Super Bowl ticket money to see that. It would be incredible.
1: It would be riveting, I think.
0: Jay from Arizona, this is Talkback B. He wants to weigh in.
2: The question shouldn't be who's smarter, AOC or Kamala Harris. The question should be who's dumber. And as much as I think AOC is probably dumber, I think she would actually perform better in a debate because she would answer the questions with confidence and authority, even though the answers are ridiculous.
0: Can I weigh in on this one too, by the way? Clay was like the captain of the Kamala Harris's good looking club, by the way, all the time. I mean, she's not bad looking. But
1: I mean, she's okay. Good looking.
0: She's okay.
1: I mean, she's 62 or whatever. Like she looks good.
0: She's aged well. To be fair, she's aged well. You know, ladies, don't get drawn into all this, like do all this stuff. I'm begging you, please don't do all this stuff to your faces that people are doing now with all the Botox and the injections. It's not good. Okay. We all can just age gracefully. Kamala looks good for her age, to be fair. AOC would do better in the perception of the audience on stage. And this is going to sound superficial, but people are superficial. She would do better because she's prettier.
1: People would like her more. I mean, look, I mean, JFK, I'm going to protect you because inevitably the headline's going to be sexist. Buck Sexton says JFK was better looking than Nixon. And I mean, that's the great example of radio versus TV. You listened, you thought Nixon won, you watched, you thought Kennedy won. I think people are giving AOC a better benefit than she deserves. Kamala wasn't awful at all in the Trump debate that she had. I'm not saying you liked her. I don't think AOC, when has she ever really been pushed on a public setting where she didn't know questions in advance? I think she would do worse than Kamala. I really do. This is a fun debate. When we come back, we'll go back, I'm betting, into Iran, more on Graham Plattner, the Charlie Kirk third day of the assassination trial. Preliminary evidence is all being put out there. All of that going on next.
3: Looking for normal in a crazy world? Clay and Buck have your back.
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7: 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Also, Flash Food is an app that links you to local grocery stores that are selling foods like fruits, vegetables, bread, meats, desserts, and more at a discounted rate. 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
11: In 70-degree weather, it takes only minutes for the inside of your car to heat up like an oven. At 104 degrees, heat stroke begins, followed by loss of consciousness. 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
12: Our family gatherings are smaller because we've lost loved ones to COVID. If you have a family member who is over 60 years of age or someone with heart disease, high blood pressure, diabetes, or other chronic health conditions that put them at a greater risk for serious illness from COVID, please get up to date with the bivalent COVID vaccine. That way you and your family can celebrate the big moments together, because COVID isn't over.
13: I had the pleasure of meeting a subject matter expert at the headquarters of Big Green Egg, Ray Lampe. In fact, he is such an expert. He is a doctor. Dr. Barbecue, Ray Lampe, it is a pleasure to have you on Community Focus this morning. To begin our discussion, give us the background of how you got into this in the first place.
14: Well, I mean, I'm a lucky man. I was lucky enough to turn my hobby into my job. I started in the beginning of my cooking career is in high school. I was in high school in the 70s, and I didn't feel like taking any serious classes, so I took the foods class. Back then, it wasn't a culinary school class. It was so to teach girls how to feed their families. So it was a bunch of girls in that class, and I thought it'd be a good way to goof off. But I didn't realize how much I was going to enjoy the cooking. So I've enjoyed cooking, and I've cooked a lot since I was 16 years old. But barbecue came along later. I was in my mid-20s, and in Chicago, it's funny, you'd think it'd be a big barbecue town, but it's really not. And I didn't know much about it, but a friend of mine signed us up for a rib cooking contest in 1982. And we went there and cooked some ribs and met a bunch of barbecue fans and drank a little beer and hung out in the park on a beautiful summer day. And I thought, wow, this is perfect for me. I often say that if they had festivals like that where you made chicken soup, I might be a chicken soup cook, because it was the whole aura of the thing that really did it for me. You know, a bunch of guys with some beer and big pieces of meat and fire and what was not to like. And so I've been into it ever since. But for the first 18 years after that, it was my hobby. I had a business, and I was in the trucking business in Chicago, and that was all good. But 18 years later, the trucking business just went away. It just was done. It was time to do something different. The only other thing I knew how to do was cook barbecues. I moved to Florida and started selling barbecue in the parking lot, and that's the true story. Of course, that didn't work that well, so then I had to start doing other things. I started poking around, and right about that time, barbecue, genuine barbecue, was really becoming a big deal. Yeah, it's always been in the South. We know that. But all of a sudden it became popular and everybody started caring about it. And I happened to be one of the guys that was able to go out there and speak about it and do things like this and go on TV and talk about it. And I had the silly beard and the silly haircut because I was a truck driver. That was the look I had from being a truck driver. And voila, I became a barbecue spokesman. And then somebody asked me if I wanted to write a cookbook, and I said, sure, I wasn't doing anything else, and one thing led to another. You know, a lot of it's been just being in the right place at the right time.
13: Ray Lampe is with me in the segment of Community Focus. He is Dr. Barbecue, a timely discussion, and we are talking about his background, how he got into cooking slash barbecue. Let me ask you this. Did the class that you took in high school actually teach you how to cook, or did you learn at home, or did you always have a passion for it, a flair for it?
14: I learned to cook a couple of specific things in that class. Like I said, it really was back then. It was starting to transition because there were guys taking the class, but it was really about teaching ladies how to cook. And I remember we learned how to cook. The three things I remember, we learned how to make an apple pie, which is, you know, I mean, you couldn't make the story any better than that, and blueberry muffins and a crab meat quiche. I always remember those three things. I'm sure we cooked some other things, but those three sort of stayed with me, and I continued to cook those a few years later.

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1: Ground beef, and then flatten out one real flat, real skinny, and then lay, I don't know which one you sample, but I did two different ways, slice of fresh mozzarella cheese and a slice of tomato, and then make another flat patty like that and put it on top and then form the whole thing together. So it kind of looks like a hamburger, but you got the tomato and the cheese stuffed on the inside. And the other ones I made were same process, but I used blue cheese and some sliced up prosciutto, kind of like ham. Bacon works real well in those too. And then you form it all together like a regular burger. The trick is making those first patty and the top patty really small and thin. Because when you get all that put all together, it still ends up being a pretty good size barbecue, or pretty good size burger. And then you just grill it like a regular burger. When you go to eat it, your friends will be amazed because it's got cheese and tomato on the inside. And it's really a neat thing to serve. But you know what? It tastes good too.
2: It sure did. I sampled both of them, but my favorite was the mozzarella and the tomato.
1: But yeah, I mean, that's same thing. You know, when you're cooking for your friends and family, you've taken on the responsibility. A guy comes to your house, he wants to eat good that day, and you invite him and offer to cook for him. Heck, you got to take that serious. You know, I try to emphasize that to people. Don't just do something half-baked. You know, go the extra mile. Go to the store and get the fresh mozzarella and the tomatoes and make those stuffed burgers or something interesting like that. Go the extra mile and people really appreciate it. That's how you get to be known as a really good cook, too, by putting the effort in, really. You know, we all know how to cook a burger, and everybody could do what I just described. It's just taking that little extra effort. And then when you do that, that's when people start talking about what a good cook you are.
2: Ray Lampe is with me in this segment of Community Focus. He goes by the name of Dr. Barbecue, and we are having a discussion on what is usually a man's domain around this time of year, and that is cooking outdoors, grilling, as it were. And there was something that you mentioned just a few seconds ago as we segue into the next portion of the discussion, Dr. Barbecue, and that is being serious. Grilling versus barbecuing. It's more than just seasoning and then throwing or even marinating and throwing poultry or seafood or beef or pork on a grill. Dr. Barbecue, what's the one thing outdoor cookers think they know about what they're doing, but in reality, they do not?
1: Well, probably the biggest mistake guys make is wanting to put barbecue sauce on everything before they even cook it. Good flavored barbecue and grilling food really, for me, doesn't have a lot to do with barbecue sauce. But people that don't know, that seems to be what they think it's all about, and it's just not. Grilling and barbecuing, really two very different things. Grilling is cooking something hot, a burger, a steak, a pork chop. You want to cook it directly over the fire, and you want to cook it pretty hot. By the time it gets seared up, it's going to be done. That's grilling. Smoking or barbecuing, true American barbecue, and in the South we're all familiar with that, that's going to be something you're going to cook much slower, indirect. Big Green Egg, one of my favorite thing about the Big Green Egg is it's so good at both. We've got just one simple thing you put in there called the plate setter, and that turns your hot grill into your slow barbecue machine, and that's a whole different deal. Now you want to cook ribs or a pork shoulder or a pork roast, or you can do your prime rib that way too, and gets a smoky flavor and it cooks nice and slow. The outside gets all caramelized, kind of like a roux. If you're familiar with New Orleans cooking at all, it's like a roux. It takes a long time for that caramelization to happen on the outside. With the barbecue rub is something we would always use for slow cooking like that, and that would be about one part salt, one part sugar, and then what other things you like, chili powder, paprika, garlic powder, onion powder. You put that on the meat before you cook it, and it caramelizes, and that's barbecue. It has nothing to do with sauce, though, and guys want to get the sauce involved right away. To me, sauce is either served, at my house, it's served as a condiment. You're going to get it on the side. But some folks like it just caramelized on there a little bit, you know. But don't do it till the end. If you're cooking chicken, I'm going to cook a bunch of chicken today. I'm going to make sure that chicken is done before I even put the barbecue sauce on.

0: because that barbecue sauce will burn up in a second.
1: Mm-hmm.
0: If you like that, that's fine. But you don't want that to happen before the inside of the food is done. But I think that's barbecue sauce gets a lot of guys in trouble. It's okay, but save it for the end.
1: Here's something that I'm going to share with you that appears to be a secret with some people who like to grill to cut down on the time they actually spend trying to prepare meat on a grill. They will boil meat first to get the inside cooked and then put it on the grill. What's your perspective on that?
0: Oh, unless you're making soup, don't do that.
1: Why, and tell us why that should not be the case.
0: Well, a lot of good flavor is going to go out. You know, it's funny, when you boil a chicken, that's what you do. You put noodles in there and you make soup out of it. But somehow people think of when they boil their ribs that they don't grasp that all that flavor is getting left behind in that water. You're boiling so much of the flavor out of it. And then the other thing is you'll never get that beautiful color that I'm talking about, that caramelization. Once that meat's been boiled, it's just going to look kind of gray. The only way you're ever going to fix it is to then put a bunch of barbecue sauce on it and kind of burn that sauce up. And what you're going to have is some boiled ribs with barbecue sauce burned on them versus real barbecue. I am not a fan of that, and I really hope folks will avoid that. Here's what I like to do, and it's actually not that different, but and about the same amount of trouble. Take your ribs. Let's talk about ribs in particular. Okay, so a slab of baby back ribs or a slab of spare ribs, whichever you want. Peel the membrane off the back. Always got to do that. You kind of use your butter knife and get underneath that little membrane and peel that off. That's the kind of stuff that you're making that little extra effort because I want my friends to eat real well. And then I'm going to put the seasoning on, and I'm going to put them on my grill or my smoker at about 250 degrees. That's a pretty low cooking temperature, but go for a couple hours like that till they're looking really good. They'll get kind of browned up and caramelized. Now, that's where people have trouble because they're not as tender as you want at that point, and that's why they resort to boiling them and stuff. But after that couple hours, when they're looking real good, now wrap them up in foil. Get a big double piece of aluminum foil and lay the ribs on there. Maybe drizzle a little bit of honey on them. You got a chance to get a little extra flavor on them now. And pour a little bit of liquid in there in the foil with them. Maybe a little apple juice goes real well for me. If you don't have any apple juice, a little splash of your beer would be okay. And fold that foil back up and then put it back on. And now that they're all caramelized up and looking really good and got all that good grill flavor, but now they'll get tenderized by the steam in that foil pack. Do that for about another hour, and they'll come out better.
1: Ray Lampe is with me in a segment of Community Focus, Dr. Barbecue, a timely discussion, outdoor cooking. Dr. Barbecue, let's talk about your latest book, Slow Fire, published by Chronicle Books. If we were to pick this book up, what would we take away from this book?
0: This book is really about cooking barbecue. You know, we're talking about the difference between grilling and real barbecue. My other books and a lot of people's books have been kind of a hybrid because people just aren't that committed or haven't been that committed to learning about real barbecue. But I really believe they are now, and that's why this book is only about barbecue. There's a few side dish recipes in there, but other than that, it's about slow cooking stuff, slow cooking ribs and pork shoulders and beef, but other things, too, that aren't quite as hard. I made some scotch eggs over at Big Green Egg the other day. Sorry you missed those. You take some ground pork and season it up and wrap it around a hard-boiled egg and put it in a smoker for an hour, and they're beautiful and delicious and really simple to do and amaze your friends. So this book is really about smoking, and if you don't like smoke that much, it's okay. When I say smoking and barbecuing, I'm talking about the same thing. It's not about putting heavy flavor of smoke on it. The smoke flavor should always be light, but it's about that long, low, slow cooking. No recipe in the book is cooked above 250 degrees. And that's a long, slow cooking time, but that's what this book is all about. That's why it's called Slow Fire.
1: A couple of more things before I let you go, because I see I need to be mindful of my time because you have an event later on this morning. Gas or charcoal?
0: Oh, always charcoal. That's an easy one. It just simply tastes better over charcoal. And if you don't think so, you must be cooking on gas. Go get some food off a charcoal grill and tell me the difference. You'll be going back to charcoal.
1: And you are the spokes chef for the Big Green Egg Grill and Smoker. In the remaining time that we have left in this segment, educate us on the Big Green Egg experience. Why does this grill stand alone from ordinary grills?
0: You know, it's made of ceramic. They used to be made out of clay, and then we've over the years it's evolved, and it's made out of a space-age ceramic. And it just cooks different. It holds the heat. Instead of radiating the heat out like on a metal grill where you burn your hand, when you go up to the big green egg, it's warm, but all that heat's staying in, and all the moisture's staying in. And by doing that, for one, it cooks your food better. It makes it, everything comes off of the egg wet. I mean, overly moist. Nothing is dried out coming off the egg. But also, it's miserly. You save a lot of charcoal. We only use lump charcoal, which is a good thing because it's just charred wood. It makes the food taste better than those briquettes, but also creates a whole lot less ash. I don't have to clean out the ash of my egg maybe every 10 times I cook. And the versatility, it's a great grill. I can get it up to 600-700 degrees to cook a steak. There's no better way to cook a steak than a green egg. But then I put the plate setter in and turn the temperature down a little bit just by closing the vents, choke off the oxygen, and the temp will go down, and I can cook a brisket or a pork shoulder overnight. And I do it all the time, go around the country and compete in these big barbecue contests and win cooking on the same thing I cooked my burgers on last night for dinner and got in my backyard. And then on top of that, it's a great pizza oven. And there's nothing else that can do those three things that well. It's really good at all three of them.
1: The only person I've heard that shared his enthusiasm in owning one is co-host on the Rude Awakening here on 680 The Fan, Monday through Friday, and former Braves pitching coach Lee Mazzoni. And he just goes on and on and on about his. And in my tour of the place on Friday, your colleague, and he's also heard on one of our stations here, 1340 The Fan, 3WIFN, Rob D'Amico, who is in charge of video production and media relations there, he showed me around the place. And this is one thing I didn't know about the Big Green Egg, that they come in different sizes. There's one for every budget.
0: Yeah, it sure is. The large is the by far the most popular, but there are five sizes. Extra large, which is a monster. It's great. If you really need the cooking space, the extra large is the way to go. And there's a medium, which is very much like the large and a little bit smaller. And then there's a small and the mini. The mini, I don't know. The mini seems awful small to me. But boy, folks that have them love them. They take them camping, take them to the beach. Yeah, there's a size for everybody. Frankly, though, most folks end up with more than one once they get into it and they start liking cooking on it. And there's a great online community that so much support that they talk each other into cooking different things and how much they like it. And people get really caught up in it. We'd say that it's a cult. And you know what? It is.
1: And it's been an absolute delight discussing grilling versus barbecuing, gas versus charcoal. He has a website. It is www.drbbq.com. Ray Lampe has been with me in the Secular Community Focus. A delightful discussion, Dr. Barbecue, and it's a pleasure meeting you.
0: Thanks, Greg.
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4: Eat right for your metabolic type. It took a long time, 10 years, to put the book together. It was a was tough to put together.
5: Compared to all your other books?
4: You have to be accurate. I found a way that you can look at somebody and in 2 minutes find out what their type is. You know, it's a big deal.
5: I consider reviewing the book a disservice because it was so informative and so enlightening that I just could not stop. For example, page 13, one of the many eye openers that I discovered in reviewing the book, you write, drugs destroy hormones and nutrients. Before we actually get into the nuts and the bolts of the book,
4: yeah.
5: I want you to address that. Drugs, I suspect you're talking about prescription drugs.
4: Sure.
5: They destroy hormones and nutrients?
4: Yes, yes. And they, you know what they do? They block the receptors. You know how a hormone works or a nutrient works? It attaches to the receptor like a module on a spaceship attaches to the space part attaches to the ship. And they block that. So the nutrient can't get in the cell and the nutrient is lost, and some drugs actually kill nutrients, like aspirin destroys the vitamin C molecule, for instance. Antidepressants destroy folic acid and B6. Destroy those.
5: So what's all this talk about an aspirin regimen if you're over 40 to prevent a heart attack?
4: It's terrible because you got to have vitamin C to keep the heart pumping. I mean, the heart uses quite a bit of vitamin C, as they say in England. But hormones also are vulnerable, like thyroid hormone can be damaged by, for example, chemotherapy, and so can the adrenal hormones in the ovaries, the testicle hormones can all be damaged there, and insulin disrupts the thyroid hormone. So these are very powerful, these drugs, and they don't really cure anything, they just change your symptoms. So what I wrote was, let's find out how we can boost our metabolism by finding out our type, but then using nutrients, using food extracts. And that's what everybody's interested in. They want to know a plan, which this is, on how to use food as medicine, how to use food and extracts thereof to build the body. But now, the ultimate purpose of this book is for people to find out what their metabolic type is so that they can get their health back. And also to prevent big diseases. You know, if you've got a family history of heart disease or diabetes or cancer, this is a tool so you don't get this stuff, you know?
5: The name of Dr. Cass's book is his latest book, that is, Eat Right for Your Metabolic Type. And the cover of the book has the number 4 because we're alluding to 4 body types, 4 plans for perfect health through balancing the endocrine hormone system.
4: Yep. Yep, that's the big thing, isn't it? The hormones. You know, if you're going to be centered, a lot of people are trying to be centered. They want to get to spiritual training, maybe do acupuncture, maybe do diet, do exercise, because we're off base. We might be irritable and anxious and tired and exhausted. We might be depressed. We could have panic attacks. We could get frustrated easy and flow off, and we don't like it when we flow off because it makes us feel bad inside and guilty. Why? We don't need any of that. We're off center. The weight is getting in places and we can't get it off, and if we diet and it wants to come back, we don't have any energy, don't feel like exercising. We exercise by force, not because we've got the strength to do it. And in the morning we can't get up in some cases, or in the afternoon we collapse and fall asleep in the soup. We don't digest, or maybe we get bound up, or maybe we go too loose. We're out of balance. It's the glands that control that. So you find out your type and you get in balance.
5: Now, your book asserts that we have 4 metabolic types and there are physical characteristics associated with each. What are they?
4: Well, the look at the head. The head tells us if you have a square head or a rectangular head, that's the thyroid type, especially if there's a rectangular forehead. That's one of the first types, the thyroid type. Look at the head. If the face is puffy, the eyelids are puffy, or under the eye is puffy, that's another sign of thyroid. If the hair is coarse, thyroid. If it's fine, it's pituitary. If it's medium, it's usually, no, if it's fine, it's adrenal. If it's medium, it's pituitary. If the chin is receding, you know, you see some little ladies and even men with a receding chin, that's adrenal. Or if the facial bones are very fine, if it's a little delicate blonde with fine hair and a fine facial features, it's adrenal. But if the hair, if the face is circular, that's pituitary. If If the hands are small and the feet are tiny, it's pituitary. If the hands are puffy and large, it's almost always thyroid.
5: Along that vein with the thyroid, I'm noticing in recent years quite a number of women that are having thyroid surgeries, and they're having that, of course, that surgical keloid kind of necklace.
4: Yeah.
5: From thyroid.
4: It's totally wrong. Nobody ever did thyroid surgery in the 30s and 40s. They treated it biologically. They treated it with kelp and liver and diet and seafood and iodized salt. This is kind of totally ridiculous to be cutting out, unless it's a cancer or something, to cut this thing out. It's big money now because everybody's getting these thyroid problems. There's toxins. There's a lack of good quality seafood being, and you're right, but men can get it too. And you know how you know whether male or female, if you've got it before they start cutting on you, is if you're an apple shape. Yeah? If you're an apple shape, or look at the weight distribution in general. If I took a yardstick, now you're probably a thyroid type, my friend. If I took a yardstick and slid it down the backside, especially in Caucasians, you don't hit anything. If they're a thyroid type, the behind is a little flat. But if you're a thyroid type, if you're going to put weight on, it's not in the butt or the sides. It's in the front. Yeah? And now if we look at the hands to confirm that type before we go on to the next. Put the palms down, people, and if we sketch the outline of the fingers, if we just look, if you're a thyroid type, which our friend Mr. Greg Jordan should be, the first finger is shorter than the ring finger. Let's go over it again. If the index finger, your pointing finger, is shorter than the ring, that's the thyroid type. If it's the same length, that's a combination type. If it's longer than the ring, that's adrenal type. And, you know, you might be kind of in between, but you surely can't be an adrenal type with a long first finger, are you?
5: Not at all. I'm looking at my hands right now.
4: A little bit shorter on your
5: finger. And that's one of the eye-opening things I wanted you to address that's in this book.
4: See, I can predict people by their voice, by their energy patterns, and the book is accurate. This book is right on.
5: Okay, what are the other metabolic types?
4: Well, that's the adrenal type.
5: Okay.
4: And that's a little bit more slender. If they put weight on, it can go into the rump, or they can get a pouch under the belly button. That pouch is because of poor muscle tone and the viscera and the organs slide down, and they tend to be sometimes the slender types. They can be chubby, but it's kind of chubby. It's not on the front of the abdomen like the thyroid type. You know how chubby in school, a little chubby, he has this dimpling fat on the front of the abdomen?
5: Mm-hmm.
4: That's the thyroid type. The adrenals are different. And they have the fine hair and the blue eyes, and they tend to have allergies. They don't have to have blue eyes, people, but they tend to have sensitivities, the sinus problems. They're sensitive to fumes and chemicals and noises, and they're sensitive to touch and ticklish, and they get panic attacks. They get irritable. They're compulsive a lot of times. They get vague digestive problems. They tend to be headachy. They have blood sugar problems. That's adrenals. That's the adrenal type. See, you know what? A type means it's weak. If you're an adrenal type, your adrenals are weak. If you're a thyroid type, the thyroid is weak. If you're a pituitary type, that's weak. Now, here's the third type. It's a pituitary type, right? It's more rare. We talked about the apple. The pituitary is a pear shape. And all that weight for those poor souls goes into the bum, into the rump, and to the sides. They get the cellulite and the fat on the sides. And if they hold up their arms, especially the women, they get this flop of stuff coming off the tricep, off the back of the arm. It's so accurate. It's so true. And they sometimes have a round head, and they sometimes have a round abdomen. And a lot of that in America. But they have to have a special diet, which we'll get into the next thing. But then the fourth type is the combination type. They're part thyroid and part adrenal, or part pituitary and part adrenal. And they pick and choose from the information, and then they determine that they're that type. But looking at the hand for a combo, they have one hand one way and one hand the other. Okay, so on one hand, they might have a long first finger versus the ring, or equal to the ring. On the other hand, it's short. The ring finger, or the index finger, is shorter than the ring. So we can all look at ourselves and find out our type just from the radio show. Well, you know, you want more information or confirmation, you take the test in the book. You buy the book, it's available now, and you take the 60-question test, you look at the diagrams, you sketch your hands. Hopefully you don't have those big hooks, ladies. And then you find out.
5: One of several things that are in his latest book, if you have just tuned in, I am in conversation with Dr. Cass Ingram discussing his latest book, Eat Right, the number four, Your Metabolic Type, the four body types, four plans, four F-O-R, perfect health through balancing the endocrine hormone system.
4: Yep, and it's different than blood type. Some people ask about, I covered the blood type information. He's a good guy. He's done some good things for us. But this is totally different. This tells us what you are now, not just blood. What are you? We know from your bones, your muscle formation, where the weight is put, the lengths of fingers, because that's determined by the genes and how the hormones affect the genes. We know what your hormones are doing. We know which gland is weak. We know which gland is strong. We know what diet you need to be on and what supplements you should take for perfect health so you can stay healthy and get healthy and get sculpted and get, you know, firm and get going. You know, and there's some treacherous things, too, before we get into diet. Thyroid type treachery for them is starch. They can't be doing it. They can't be doing pasta and bread. For an adrenal type, treachery is sugar, not salt. Sugar and cocoa and chocolate. Bad news. Yeah, and they do it. And soda pop with, you know, caffeine. Treachery for the pituitary type is too much saturated fat for them. Too much milk products is treachery for them. And especially deep fried foods is a total nightmare, especially that and refined sugar for pituitary. Yeah.
5: Question for you, Dr. Cass. Are we predestined or genetically inclined to the ills and diseases, or is it what we consume?
4: No, it's what we stupid consume and what our parents consumed and the rotten food and the roller mill that white floured us to death and the hydrogenated oil junk and the refined sugar addiction and the chocolate cocoa addiction. That's 80% of it. You know, the genes play a role, but there isn't any metabolic type. In the 1820s, we couldn't have written the book. There was a little bit of it, but not much. It came on in after all this processed food, then they started writing the books about all these diseases of civilization. I mean, there was very rare to die of a heart attack if you lived past 20 in the primitive times. Very rare did anybody have a stroke or a heart attack. So it's more what we've done to ourselves. And that's why it's so radical, because everybody gives up on this gene thing. No. Just change the diet, right? Eat right for your metabolic type. Get on the supplements, and you got a big chance to get well. Big time. Don't give up.
5: In your book, there is an assessment, you alluded to it a few seconds ago, comprised of conditions and appearances to determine adrenal insufficiency.
4: Yeah. I mean, there's a big, huge test on adrenals and also on thyroid and pituitary. If we pick one out right now, the one I have in front of me is thyroid, and now we'll go to adrenal next, but starting with thyroid, impotence, infertility, lack of sex drive, unable to generate the sex desire, a childlike or weak voice is possible. Wait a minute, I think we're on pituitary there. Yep, we're on pituitary. Those are pituitary ones, people. Fat pads around the ankle bones. So those are a few. Vitiligo, cellulite along the outer thighs. Now, that's pituitary. I don't want to confuse you. Pain behind the eye, small hands and feet. Now, let's go to adrenal next. We'll go to that. We go to adrenal, and we have constant fatigue. This is adrenal now. Muscular weakness, sweaty hands, clammy hands. You know, when you shake their hands, they're wet. Feet are wet. Insomnia, low blood pressure. That's a big one for them. Thin appearance of the face, the hair is thin, the chin is small, receding mood swings, paranoia, panic attacks, craving for salt, craving for sugar, intolerance to fumes and cigarette smoke, and generally weak muscles, don't want to exercise, chronic heartburn. You know, this is what we're telling you. This is very sophisticated. Even hair loss on the outer third of the lower legs we have in there, this is a very well-known sign. Tendency to have guilt feelings, clumsiness. These are all weak adrenals. You need more steroids, you know? We need to put you on proper diet, and supplements. Now, the diet for thyroid type, we can start with them. They are the steak, poultry, organic now, and salad eaters. They thrive on that diet with some berries, with some sour fruit, with certainly some steamed vegetables. They're big thrivers on that. But they shouldn't be doing a lot of orange juice or apple juice, that type of thing, real sweet stuff, and surely not refined sugar. But the big weakness is starch and pasta for them. Okay? Now, if you're an adrenal type, you can have the complex carbohydrates plus some protein, and your protein should be at night, and you got to salt your complex carbohydrates and salt your protein. If you're an adrenal type, kick the salt. Don't kick the salt habit. Use it. If you're for example, a pituitary, now adrenals also do well with fruit, especially the sour fruits, but also berries. And now if you're a pituitary type, they do well with fat. But you know what kind of a fat?
5: What kind?
4: Fat of nuts and seeds. They're almost pseudo-vegans. So they would be the ones that would be the nuts and seeds and the flax seed crushed and the, nut butters and some seafood and some wild salmon as well, but not too much on the steak. And if they're going to eat red meat, it should be wild game or something like that, like venison.
5: Since we're on the vein of consumption, let's get off on a couple of tangents. First, well, since you mentioned protein, we'll go there, and then we'll go to fruit, something else that was eye-opening that I saw from the manuscript concerning fruit. But first, to protein, we've been led to believe that too much protein will overwork our organs. And yeah. I've come to realize from reading this book, Eat Right for Your Metabolic Type, that's a misnomer.
4: It's a total misnomer. You know what overworks the organs? Soda pop, sweet rolls, you know, candy bars, refined sugar and flour. It poisons us. Alcohol, caffeine, chocolate, Coke, sort of soda pop with caffeine. No, if you eat protein, and you know this from the Maasai, and we know it from other African tribes, we know it from the Native Americans, we know it from the Eskimo Inuit, that they do fine with protein in large quantities, a lot larger than we eat. So if we eat a reasonable amount of protein, if we sometimes want to have a 14 or 16 ounce steak now and then, there's no way it's going to overwork anything. It's digested and used. The body needs amino acids. You know what? Your knees and your hips, the ligaments there. Think about your shins, the bone there. Think about your femur. Think about the skin. It's all protein, people. It's made from protein. The lining of the gut is protein. So the body could use some amino acids here and there.
5: And you pointed out something else in your book. If you think back to prehistoric times, that's all civilization had for the most part, was protein.
4: Yeah.
5: Because you said grains.
4: They did just fine. Don't forget the Sioux Indians were the toughest to conquer. And the Apaches were tough too, but the Sioux were the toughest and they were the meat eaters, right? They ate the bison. So you want to toughen up a little bit, especially if you're a thyroid type or to some degree adrenal. You've got to increase your protein intake and cut back on sugar and starch. But again, adrenals, they have the benefit of being able to enjoy complex carbohydrates as well, and they should do that. But it's just wonderful to be able to eat food. I love the idea that I've got the butter in there, the organic butter and the cheese for the thyroid types, and I want them to eat plenty of it and that they should keep the fat on their lamb chops and steak and eat that as well. They thrive on that.
5: You have
4: the thyroid types, they thrive on it.
5: You have recipes in your book. We're going to get to that a little bit later. The other thing I want you to address is fruits that was eye-opening. One of several things in this book to me that was eye-opening. There are such things as bad fruits because of their sugar content?
4: Oh, yeah.
5: Fruits are bad?
4: Yep, especially for the type. If you're a thyroid type and you're pounding down the orange juice and real sweet oranges and apples and apple juice and a lot of grapes, like the commercial ones without the seeds, that's a bad deal.
5: How can nature be harmful?
4: Well, we've hybridized nature. If you ate a wild grape or first of all, it's harmful if you're carbohydrate intolerant. Think about it. These guys can't handle it. They get the syndrome X, they get the high blood pressure, they get the heart disease, they get the diabetes.
5: Whoa, whoa, whoa, whoa, whoa, whoa, whoa. I mean, I saw that in the book. Before our listeners, back up. What is syndrome X?
4: That's the rotten, dirty, rotten carbohydrate intolerance where the insulin won't work anymore and the stupid sugars and starch get converted into glue, triglycerides, and cholesterol, and it plugs you up. And so they can't metabolize it. You know, the thyroid's the master of metabolism. So you're sitting there pounding down on pasta, you know, and lots of fruit, and you're just putting yourself at risk. But, yes, they can't metabolize it. That fruit should be saved for the adrenal type. And they have to be a little careful, too. I'll tell you why. But first of all, what the thyroid type should do? They eat the low-sugar fruit. They eat grapefruit instead of oranges. Not a big deal. Kiwi. They eat the papaya instead of a mango. They eat the berries because berries are great and they have starch blockers. We recommend the berries for them. But they can't have apples. It's not right. And then, of course, the adrenal types, they are able to metabolize, and they can have these things. But sometimes they even have to be careful not to do too much apples, too much pears, because it's pretty sweet for them. They have blood sugar issues. And the pituitary type, we said for them, they should focus on berries, because berries have medicines that activate the pituitary. These are what we call flavonoids, and they activate the retina, which they need because they're pituitary type. Yeah.
5: Doctor,
4: so some fruit are good, some fruit are not good, depending on your type.
5: Dr. Cass Ingram is with me in this segment of Community Focus. Sorely missed, as a matter of fact, and he is here to promote his latest book, Eat Right for Your Metabolic Type, The Four Body Types, Four Plans, the number four, that is, not F-O-R, for perfect health. That is F-O-R, through balancing the endocrine hormone systems. Dr. Cass, moving on to toxins and deficiencies. What's this about fluoride being the most toxic?
4: Well, it's the most poisonous substance that we know of. It destroys the thyroid, which we wanted to mention its poisonous effects on thyroid hormone. It damages the bones. It can even damage the teeth, ultimately. If there's too much, you can get fluorosis, as you know. It's an enzyme poison. It poisons potentially every enzyme in the human body. It should never be added to the food as a synthetic chemical. And, you know, it's one of those things that's never been totally proven to be safe for daily ingestion. It's a carcinogen. I'm against it being used in the water supply. Now, I'll tell you what. One problem with fluoride is this. It irreversibly binds to the thyroid gland's cells.
5: Mm.
4: If you're drinking fluoridated water, you can develop hypothyroidism. So you know, the thyroid people, once you type yourself in the book, you gotta find some kind of a water that's never fluoridated. Like a bottled water, or maybe get some sparkling mineral water from Germany or one of these volcanic sites. That's real critical for thyroid types. Also, their children should not be using fluoridated mouth rinses, fluoridated toothpaste. You know, there have been deaths of children who've eaten a half a tube of toothpaste.
5: Now, for baby boomers for baby boomers who grew up in the 60s, that's all we knew was,
4: you know where the fluoride came from? It was the aluminum industry. It was a byproduct of the Kaiser Aluminum, and they came up with this thing about fluoridating water. It was their idea, not the doctors. It's kind of ridiculous. It's actually kind of fraudulent. I would say a bit devilish.
5: By metabolic types, what toxins/poisons should...
4: MSG, too.
5: Yeah.
4: And NutraSweet. These are devastating to the endocrines. Should just be eliminated. And if you're using these things, you should read labels. People, if you've got a thyroid problem or you've got weak adrenals and you're tired all the time and you're having NutraSweet, it's an enzyme blocker and it's a hormone blocker. So we also list right nitrates and sulfites. I also don't want people to take, sucralose. Those should all be eliminated. Yeah.
5: Now, we all know about coffee, but here's what I can't get past. Black tea.
4: Yeah, because of the caffeine, especially if you are a adrenal type. It's a problem for them, those people. It revs up the glands and depletes them. So they need to do herbal tea. Now, if you're a thyroid type, you probably can handle a little bit of black tea, pituitary type perhaps, but usually, if you're adrenal or pituitary, usually you just eliminate Lipton type tea. And instead, if you should use the berry teas or the chamomiles or the mints or the different herbal teas, yeah?
5: Now that we've identified just about everything we consume is bad for our bodies, for the listeners, believe it or not, I mean, including water and fruits, I mean, there's nothing to do but eat tree bark now. There are things we can consume if it is prepared properly. In your book, you have recipes.
4: Huge, man. I mean, you get to eat fun, like the rich tomato soup, which is good for the thyroid type and is good for adrenal types, with 2 pounds of organic tomatoes and 2 large onions and the extra virgin olive oil and the butter and the basil and the wild oregano. And that's a powerful, powerful food. And tomatoes are a fruit. You get to eat, if you're a thyroid type or a muscular type, cucumbers with the skins on, tender skins, and a yellow onion and some cherry tomatoes and some vinegar, extra virgin olive oil and salt, and make a nice cucumber tomato salad. Or you can go to the cucumber yogurt salad, which they do in the Middle East with the fresh mint and the full fat yogurt. We're having fun now. We're not going to constrain ourselves to some silly diet that is just depressing. We can have a root salad. I love my chopped root salad, which is mainly for the adrenal and muscular types, where you chop up the turnips and the parsnips and the parsley roots, the potato raw. It's interesting. We do a raw potato there. Bits of cheese. Mix it together with the vinegar and the olive oil. You can have, obviously, some meat things here in the recipes. Why don't we do a little bit of meat? We can do a nice organic steak for the thyroid type. We can do some roast turkey or roast organic chicken for the adrenal type. We keep the skin on. We could have an organic cheese omelet that all types can do, with 3 large organic eggs and Monterey Jack cheese. Village-made red palm oil or butter if we can't find the red palm oil.
5: Dr. Cass, I can't tell you how long it's been since I've actually had a piece of chicken with the skin actually on it.
4: That's what you got to do, baby. You're a thyroid type. You need to get your only organic chicken, and you roast the whole thing and eat that thing. And you don't even think about it. You take that grease, the natural stuff, the drippings, and there was a study done where the meat digested poorly, but they poured the drippings back on the meat and it digested completely. Good God, God made it. He made these beautiful things together. Who are we to say we have to strip this off and deplete that? You know what's in the drippings?
5: What's that?
4: Vitamin B complex, which is needed to make stomach acid, you know?
5: Really?
4: Carnitine. Carnitine is needed to drive the fat into the cell to be burned as fuel. We've ruined the whole idea of diet. It's almost become like the pharmaceuticals own nutrition. We don't hear anything about nutrition from real nutritionists. And real nutrition means to eat the meats with the natural juices, fats, the vitamins that drip to the bottom of the barrel, and to enjoy it, to have the culinary benefits of the fat and protein together. You think your cholesterol is going to go up from eating what your ancestors ate when their cholesterols were normal? Do you know why cholesterol is high?
5: Well,
4: because of the soda pop and the rolls.
5: One other thing we didn't address, stress. Stress has a lot to do with...
4: Stress kills the adrenals.
5: Mm-hmm.
4: Now, it can knock out the thyroid, too, but it really wipes out the adrenals. So the high-stress-type person that's irritating and has the nervous and tapping their feet, and they're panicky, they're typically adrenal. Yeah, but if you're too stressed, you can knock out any endocrine system.
5: As we wrap up this segment, Dr. Cass, pass on the proper spices and sweetness, because we've become so dependent in this hemisphere on sugar and, like you said.
4: Well, what we allow in the book for spices is wild oregano. We allow turmeric, surely a lot of onion and garlic in this diet. And some people are sensitive to that, and they can pull it out. We do basil, several recipes with that, especially tomato. got some unique oils too. Let's not forget the sesame oil, the crude sesame oil, the poppy seed oil that's recommended in there, special types of balsamic vinegars, special types of salmon. But now getting into what you said about the, you know, the sweeteners, we're allowing some fruit, definitely. It's not a super strict diet. You have strawberries, you have berries, you have some citrus in here. You have pomegranate, the seeds, as well as the syrup, the sour syrup that I talk about. And you have the, obviously, some honey is allowed. We do the whipped cream, the natural organic whipped cream, to give a natural fatty sweetness. So the butter, butter is naturally sweet, the butyric acid, whole milk. There's a natural sweetness in a whole egg. We don't, you know, there's some sultanas in some of the recipes, there's some. So it's not extreme diet. What it is eating to nourish the hormone system, each gland. I pick the foods based on what's in the food that could nourish the gland. For example, red meat has natural thyroid hormone in it. It has natural steroids. It's exceedingly powerful for the weak person, the tired person, especially the thyroid types and some adrenal types.
5: All right, now tell us how to season it, because I'll just tell you right now how I do it when I throw a steak on the grill.
4: What do you do?
5: Seasoning salt and...
4: No, that's bad, bad, bad.
5: Of course, that's why I put myself out there. And some black pepper.
4: Yes, that MSG, that'll rev up the nervous system. Yeah, you're right. You take some natural garlic salt. That can be used. You can use garlic powder. You can use... basil, you can crumble some of that. It's very interesting on a steak. You can take some onions and slice it, and garlic and slice it and put it on with it. You can do some nice butter fried mushrooms and onions and pour that over it. And then use sea salt. And I talk about things like wild oregano capsules you can buy in a health food store, and you open those up. The crude wild oregano with the Rus coriorea. They use the Rus coriorea in Persia. They put that on all of their kebabs. So I put some ethnic stuff in there. You don't use commercial seasoning, right?
5: You mentioned sea salt.
4: Right.
5: How do you go about acquiring sea salt?
4: It has to be in the health store or some supermarkets. Now, here's the problem with sea salt. If it's the bleached kind, then the iodine is destroyed. And if you don't eat a lot of seafood, you're going to become iodine deficient. So you might still have to use a little iodized salt. Or you can get the unbleached gray sea salt, which would be in the health food store, and use that, and then you'd be covered. Yeah?
5: Now, if those that are listening just have to have sugar jumping from the salt to the sweet, what is your take on sugar in the raw? Or should we just avoid processed?
4: Well, adrenal types is a total catastrophe. You might as well just write your ticket, kill yourself. They can't have it. It's bye-bye refined sugar. Then thyroid type, you're going to put yourself at risk of heart trouble and high blood pressure, stroke and diabetes. Pituitary type, headaches, you know, and visual disturbances if you eat the sugar. It's poisoning each case. What I would do, if I was that hooked, I would get some crude raw honey and use it occasionally here and there. But even better would be just buy a lot of berries. Eat a bowl of berries with every meal if you're that hooked. That'll get you stabilized, huh?
5: We didn't touch on this, but I already know the dangers of these artificial sweeteners, the saccharin, the aspartame, all of those.
4: Yeah, absolutely. They're just so dangerous. They damage, again, the glands. They disrupt the gut. They're carcinogenic. See, that's the thing. I mean, you know.
5: Cancer-causing agents.
4: Yeah, carcin. And then what about the fact that you've got, with NutraSweet, damaging the brain cells? You're actually getting neurons killed, and that's not a good thing. You only have so many of those billions to save up. You don't want to kill them off with some pop or some artificial sweetened food. So, you know, keep it going, people. You've got an opportunity here to not only get healthy, but stay healthy and avoid these degenerative, well, these diseases that are killing our people too quick. We lose. Think about the African Americans that kicked the bucket uselessly from diabetes and heart attacks when all we have to do is type them out as thyroid, as they usually are, get them on the proper low carbohydrate diet. A lot of these people used to eat, you know, animal protein, and get them on some natural thyroid capsules from natural herbs and kelp that I talk about in the book. Get them on the wild greens drops that I mention in the book. I don't want you to run to the health food store. You'd be better off to get read about it or something, you know.
5: The name of the book is Eat Right For, the number four, your metabolic type.
4: Change your life and keep it on track. Don't die from some preventable disease because something clogs up a little artery and you're gone, or you go to the hospital and you don't come out. You get MRSA or something.
5: Dr. Cass, has been far too long. You need to stay in the loop a little bit longer, at least with me anyway. It's
4: 1-866-626-5888. They can leave a message and I'll have somebody get back to you. 866-626-5888. Leave an order if you want.
5: And website?
4: KnowledgeHousePublishers.com.
5: Eat Right, the number four, your metabolic type. Dr. Cass Ingram, as always, it's been damning and informative and enlightening, and I appreciate your energy and enthusiasm. Thanks a lot, sir.
6: How can you tell the difference between cold, RSV, flu, and COVID? So respiratory syncytial virus, which is RSV, flu, and COVID are sending people to hospital emergency rooms, and this includes children. Influenza and RSV are spreading earlier than usual and at record rates. Most people were able to avoid the flu and RSV for the past few years because of the population as a whole was taking measures to slow the spread of COVID, which also slowed the spread of these other viruses. It's likely that our immunity to these viruses may have waned during that time, and many children born during the pandemic were never exposed to these viruses and thus never gained any immunity to them. So now we're seeing an explosion of all these respiratory viruses this winter. It's also possible that you could get sicker as a result of the immune system not really being challenged over the last few years. So the common cold, flu, RSV, COVID, they all have overlapping symptoms. Also, not all common colds are mild. The vast majority are mild, but some common cold viruses can be detrimental. For example, human metapneumovirus in COPD patients causes significant problems. Regardless, common cold viruses along with flu, RSV, and COVID can all cause symptoms of fatigue, cough, fever, sore throat, runny nose or stuffy nose, meaning congestion, headaches and muscle aches, nausea, vomiting and diarrhea, and even shortness of breath, and yes, loss of sense of taste or smell. But certain symptoms are definitely more common for each virus, so looking at the pattern of symptoms can clue you in to the diagnosis. The other clue comes from looking at how quickly symptoms develop. Flu symptoms come on quickly, usually just one day after being exposed to someone who's been sick. It's that hit by a truck feeling. So adults afflicted with the flu are likely to experience very high fevers, up to 103 or 104 degrees Fahrenheit. But fevers rarely accompany colds, especially in adults. With colds, symptoms take 2 to 3 days to appear and are much milder. COVID and RSV have even longer incubation periods, and symptoms develop much slower. So for COVID, it's typically 3 to 5 days of incubation period from the time of exposure to the time to get symptoms, especially with these new variants. And then for RSV, it's about 4 to 6 days. For both COVID and RSV, the symptoms typically start out as feeling congested with a runny nose, and then a cough and a headache the next day, and then possibly a fever the following day. Now, if a fever does occur with these viruses, with COVID and RSV, it's typically a low-grade fever. It used to be that loss of smell or taste was the main way to distinguish COVID from the other respiratory viral infections. But now, that only happens in 16% of the cases with these current COVID variants. The 5 most commonly reported symptoms of these new COVID variants are fatigue, sore throat, runny nose, persistent cough, and headache. People with RSV infections are less likely to feel that full body fatigue and muscle aches that come along with flu and COVID. RSV usually has a very wet and forceful cough. It tends to cause more mucus. So we're talking lots of congestion, lots of nasty crap that you're bringing up. Now on the flip side, the new variants of COVID, they tend to cause a more dry cough. Another big distinction between RSV, especially when it comes to children, is wheezing. So wheezing is a high-pitched whistling sound when exhaling. And as other less common symptoms that can help you differentiate between these different viral illnesses. For example, with flu and COVID, they can cause nausea, vomiting, and diarrhea, and are especially more likely to cause those symptoms in children. Ultimately, in order to get the diagnosis, you need to be tested. So let's say you take a home COVID test and it comes back negative. You might be wondering if it's the common cold, is it flu, is it RSV? But flu and RSV, these are tests that have to be conducted in a medical testing facility. And when it comes to young children, Just know that they tend to experience more severe symptoms of the flu in RSV because their immune systems don't yet know how to properly fight off these viruses. Infants and toddlers have smaller airways, which makes it easier for them to be very congested and makes it more likely that they're going to have difficulty with breathing, and their illness can very easily progress from mild to severe in a very short amount of time.
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8: This is a Fox News alert. I'm Deborah Valentine. Republican U.S. Senator Lindsey Graham of South Carolina has died. He did so Saturday at the age of 71, his office posting to X that the senator passed away following a brief and sudden illness. Fox's Chad Pergram reports from Washington.
9: Henry McMaster, the governor of South Carolina, has just put out a statement saying that Lindsey Graham is irreplaceable and we shall not see his likes again. And I think that kind of encapsulates Lindsey Graham. It doesn't surprise me that he had just been to Ukraine. He was somebody who was always on the move. He had been overseas. He's somebody who had been, working on the Ukraine issue, had been working with President Trump.
8: The senator's office said Senator Graham's family appreciates prayers at this time and asks for privacy. Senator Graham served in the U.S. Senate from 2003. He chaired the Senate Committee on Judiciary from 2019 to 2021. New U.S. airstrikes on Iran after Tehran's Islamic Republic's Revolutionary Guard declared the Strait of Hormuz closed.
10: It appears that act of revenge by Iran was foiled when President Trump attended that NATO summit in Turkey, a country that borders Iran. With the ceasefire over earlier today, Israeli forces stopped a plot of their own. Troops from the IDF's Golani Division spotted Hezbollah fighters bringing anti-tank missiles into a building inside the southern Lebanon buffer zone. The IDF watched the terrorists bring these rounds into the building. They waited until the terrorists were all inside and leveled the building. The IDF said secondary explosions were seen afterwards. Recall last month, Hezbollah fired similar anti-tank rounds at an Israeli Merkava tank, killing all four soldiers inside.
8: Fox's Lucas Tomlinson reporting from Tel Aviv in the World Cup semifinals. Spain plays France Tuesday. Argentina takes on England Wednesday. 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
8: A Democratic U.S. senator claims whistleblowers have detailed several problems with the Trump administration's renovation of the John F. Kennedy Center for the Performing Arts. Fox's Carmen Roberts reports.
14: New trouble at the Kennedy Center. Democratic Senator Sheldon Whitehouse of Rhode Island says a whistleblower report from the Government Accountability Project alleges rushed, sloppy renovations at the arts complex now under President Trump's control. Whitehouse claims corner cutting led to rusting steel columns, a reflecting pool that may need rebuilding, and a bathroom floor ripped out over its tile color. He alleges work was rushed so the president could show it off during a December event, bypassing normal contracting rules. White House is demanding answers from the Kennedy Center by July 23rd. Carmen Roberts, Fox News.
8: The Kennedy Center's Trump-appointed board has not responded. The apparent frontrunner in the Republican race to replace Florida's soon-to-be former governor says he has plans when it comes to property taxes, data centers, and keeping Florida free. Fox's Jessica Rosenthal has more.
15: On AI data centers, Florida Republican Congressman Byron Donalds, running to be governor of Florida, says there has to be a balance. What we have to do is make sure that we protect our resources, protect ratepayers when it comes to their utility bills. We're going to do that, but find a way to still build out the meaningful computing power that we're going
16: to
15: need.
16: On the state's constitutional amendment to dramatically reduce property taxes, he told the Fox News Rundown podcast he's for it. And if it doesn't pass,
15: we are going to do a top to bottom analysis of all taxes and fees in the state of Florida and come up with recommendations for fully repealing homestead property taxes.
16: Donald says as governor, he would plan to cement the wins of Governor Ron DeSantis while preparing for the state's future. Jessica Rosenthal, Fox News.
8: DeSantis is term limited and cannot run for a third consecutive term. I'm Deborah Valentine. This is Fox News.
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1: Glenn Beck is on.
2: Well, hello, America. Welcome to the Glenn Beck program. We're glad you're here. Gee, what a surprise. Graham Plattner might be a dirtbag? Who would have seen this coming besides, oh, I don't know, everybody? This is an amazing and remarkable story. We're going to go into that here in just a second. As America celebrates its 250th anniversary, this milestone is also a time to reflect on the enduring relationship between the U.S. and Israel, our greatest ally. President John F. Kennedy once said, Israel is not created in order to disappear. Israel will endure and flourish. These words captured the spirit of a young democracy determined to survive. 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As America celebrates 250 years of independence, the International Fellowship of Christians and Jews turns to God in prayer, asking that his wisdom will guide elected officials and lead America and Israel to moral clarity and national unity. Sign up and receive a free U.S.-Israel flag pin when you go online to flagpinifcj.org. That's flagpinifcj.org. All right, so in Politico, an ex-girlfriend of Graham Plattner alleged that the Marine Senate hopeful broke into her home and raped her about 5 years ago. Well, that was a dark period. She came forward to Politico recalling the alleged rape in graphic detail and providing corroboration. And she's done this before. She did this at the New York Times, but the New York Times downplayed it. She felt she really, after seeing what was happening in the New York Times and how the New York Times handled her, but also the other woman, who came out and said the same thing and how the New York Times handled this, she said she needed to take one more stab at it. And so she did. Now everybody is starting to jump ship on this guy. I want to start with, now, let me go to the story first, because I really want you to feel this story. It was late 2021. In Maine, woman at home at night, man she's dated on and off, nothing serious, the kind of thing that fades. He says, hey, I want to come in. He's hammered, like blackout drunk hammered. Lets himself into her house. He's drunk. She says, stop, stop. He doesn't. She kind of wrestles him away. She runs into the bedroom, closes the door. He comes into the bedroom, and she said, and that's where he raped me. She kept saying, stop, stop, stop. She said, you know, there is this single moment, she'll say years later, where the thought finally formed in her mind, this is no longer my choice. He might kill me. Just stop fighting. She did. Now that's the accusation. He says, no, no, no, that wasn't. Graham Plattner is the guy. And until this morning, he was the Democratic Party's nominee for the United States Senate.

0: He's an oyster farmer. He's a Marine, a working class outsider who was going to retire Susan Collins and stick a thumb in the eye of everybody he called an oligarchy. He denies this. He says it is false, categorically untrue. Time to the ballot deadline. I'm going to get to that here in a second. He denies it. That's important. But I also want to tell you that the denial is not part of the story. It's not the story, at least. The story is the year that came before this denial. Because the moment the allegation hit, the people who built him began quietly and all at once to set him down and walk away. And the endorsements peeled off by the hour. And I want you to notice when they left. Not a year ago. Now. Let me show you the file on this guy. Not the assault allegation. Set that aside. Unproven. Denied. You know, everything else. Everything else that was known about this guy. The tattoo on his chest. It's a death head. A specific one, the SS wore on the caps of men who ran the death camps. He said, I didn't know. Honestly, guys, you'll relate to this. I don't know if women can relate to this. Do you know a single guy who would have that tattoo and wouldn't know? Guys are fascinated by old Nazi movies and documentaries. Been watching them for our whole lives. You didn't know? Then an old acquaintance surfaced who remembered him showing it off years earlier and calling it something he had pride with. He said, my token cough. That means you know exactly what it was, but he covered it with a Celtic knot, and then he moved on. Then there were his own words, written and deleted, telling women who had been assaulted to take some responsibility and to act like an adult. There were the messages he sent to women who were not his wife, who he just married a few months before. Then there were three former girlfriends describing something volatile. One of them said that he had physically held her down. He denied that one, too. He called himself, in his own defense, far from a perfect boyfriend, and he blamed a dark period. Oh, it was a dark period. You know, I've had dark periods in my life. I've never beaten a woman or raped her. I've never held a woman down. Anyway, every single time, the men who had staked their names on him looked at the file and made the same calculation. He went through a dark period. And he's not the only one. He's not the only one. You know, there might be one or two important issues here. One of his defenders sneered the critics wanted perfect candidates off the Harvard Law conveyor belt. As if an objection to a Nazi tattoo and a trail of frightened ex-girlfriends were just a matter of etiquette. As if character were a luxury for people who, you know, could afford to lose. They all could read the file. Everyone could read the file. It was sitting open on the table the whole time. They chose not to read it because they needed to win. Because he might be able to beat Collins. Because he could stop them being whoever they need to be stopped at the time. And when the goal is big enough and the enemy is frightening enough, a man will hold a document in his hands and decide, I'm going to put this down for a minute because I don't need to look in that document folder. That is the whole machinery, and we've talked about it for months, of ends justify the means. It's not the people... It's not that people don't see. People do see it. They see it and they price it in. They look at the warning and they weigh it against the prize. And the prize is so big and so heavy, so the warning gets rounded down to nothing, to a dark period, to a mistake we've all made. Are you perfect? To one or two less important issues. I'm not hiring the Pope. Now watch them leave. Not because something finally became wrong. It was wrong a year ago in plain sight. They're leaving now because it finally became fatal. And I'm going to get to why is it fatal now? So, you know, this is not conscience arriving late. This is all arithmetic. The number changed. The answer changed. They were never doing moral math. They were doing electoral math and calling it principle. And the two happened to point the same direction until today when it no longer points in the same direction. So, now, where are you? Because this was never a story about the Senate seat in Maine. And if you let it stay one, you miss the entire thing. This is a story about the file that you keep. What does that mean, Glenn? Every one of us runs an opposition research on the people we want to believe in. And when the folder turns up something that we don't like, we bury it ourselves. We all do it. We become the campaign bearing its own file. Because the alternative is giving up something we've already decided we are going to have. At every single one of these turns, the same voice. This is a smear. This is out-of-state operatives. They're threatened by us. They hate us. Don't listen to them. I have to point out, because I want you to hear at least part of that again. I want you to know we've heard this ourselves on our own side. But I want you to listen to this again here, not as politics. I want you to hear it as marriage, because that is exactly word for word what an abuser says. Your friends are jealous. Your family never liked me. They're threatened by what we have. Our love is special. They want to take this from you. Don't listen to them. Listen to me. You know the truth. And the terrible genius of it is that the more warning signs pile up, the harder the target clings. And not despite the red flags, but because of them. And it might be because now she's too far in to admit, you know, that everybody around her was right the whole time. See, this is the pattern. That's the next pattern I told you that we would look for. Once you see the shape of it, you'll see it absolutely everywhere. It always runs exactly the same way. It starts with the love bombing. You, I chose you. I serve you. You're special. You know, no one has ever understood you and your problems. Yeah, people really have been bad to you, right? I get it. But we're going to go someplace. We're going to do some things the world has never seen before. Because I'm tired of them abusing you. The largest movement in the history of Maine politics. Then the first violation. It's small, and you let it go. Because everybody's imperfect. I mean, and look at how good this is going to be. Look at what we already built. Then a bigger one. But now you've got things invested. So you explain it away. Then the isolation. He goes to work on the people you love one by one because they're still able to see things clearly, and clarity is the enemy. He needs you surrounded by him and his friends, so only his voice is the voice left in the room. And by the time the big one lands, the one you can't explain, you're so deep, it just doesn't even feel like you're ever going to be able to escape. It feels like humiliation. I defended you to everyone. I gave a year of my life. If I walk out now, what does that make me? And so you stay. And you tell yourself the excuse. Pick your excuse. They're all interchangeable. Too much invested. Too far gone. Too embarrassing to admit. He's going to change. Something's going to change. It'll be worth it in the end. I'll be the one who saves it. Nobody in an abusive relationship believes they're in an abusive relationship. They believe they're in a hard relationship that they alone are strong enough to fix. That somehow or another it's going to change. And the lies don't shrink. Watch this, because this is the tell here. In a healthy thing, when you get caught, the offense gets smaller over time because you're actually correcting it. In an abusive thing, the lies get bigger and they get more destructive to your life outside of his world. Your job becomes affected, your money, your family, your name, because your world outside of him is competition and it has to be burned down until he's all you've got left. Does any of this ring true with politics at all? And he keeps saying, it's them, it's them. And if you spot a problem, he says, I'm going to change. And it never changes. It only ever escalates. That's not a bug in the pattern. That is the pattern. And at the end of the road, there's a word for what you have found yourself in, and the word is cult. It's not a metaphor. A cult is just an abusive relationship scaled up to fill a crowd. Okay? Same isolation, same enemies list, same leader who's the only source of truth. Notice that? The only source of truth. Same members who have sunk so much of themselves that walking away would mean their whole life was a lie. And that person is going to defend that lie a lot longer than they'll defend the truth, because the truth doesn't cost them anything, and the lie costs them everything. There's got to be somebody within the sound of my voice who is listening, who are just thinking four words right now. Yeah, but Donald Trump. That's how this becomes inevitable. And let me explain, because you need to know the lesson from all of this. More in just a second.
1: Where you're from doesn't matter nearly as much as how you treat folks.
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0: So here's the lesson here, and it's not about politics. It's going to cost you something to actually take. A warning sign is not an obstacle standing between you and the thing that you want. That's how you view it. A warning sign. It's an obstacle standing between me and what I want. No, it is information about the thing you want. It's not a warning sign, something standing in between what you want. It's a warning sign about what you want. The red flag is not in the way of the prize. The red flag is a fact about the prize. You know, if you excuse it to get the reward, you don't get the reward minus one flaw. You get the flaw, and the reward comes later to collect what you owe. Character is not a line item that you subtract from the benefits. Character is the thing you're actually buying. Everything else is packaging. The oldest lie ever told to any human being is the ends justify the means, because the means don't stay means. The means are what you build your life out of. You don't get a good outcome by tolerating bad character and hoping it stays sealed in a folder. You get bad character every single time. The outcome you were promised turns out to have been the bait. When a family member at Thanksgiving, the one who you know loves you, the one with nothing to gain, says quietly, "I'm worried about you. I'm worried about what this is doing to you." Do we listen? Human nature is most times, nope. What we normally do is decide they've been captured. They've been fooled. They're not really your family anymore. And we push them away. One more person who could still see clearly. Do we stay with our parties and our candidates because it's true? Or do we stay because we're too far in and leaving would be embarrassing? That's the question. I can't have everybody who's been telling me this be right in the end. Wow, what stupid pride that is. This is the same question women in an abusive marriage can't make herself ask, because the answer is too expensive. So how do you break the spell? Well, you don't yell at the person under it, because you cannot argue somebody out of a cult. You just become one more jealous hater in the story that he's told them. You have to break it the way you do in real life. So how do you break that in real life? Because I got news for you. What's happening with our political system is real life. And we're in abusive relationships. Plattner, I mean, boy, you want to talk about Democrats in here just dodging the bullet.
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0: At least that would be this one. So how do you do it? Next.
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6: Sonny Hostin on The View, talking about Graham Plattner facing the rape accusations, say it may be a credible and corroborated, but she's disagreeing with an awful lot of people saying he should leave the race. And she says, take a cue from Republicans who they know the bar is so very low. Here's Sonny Hostin describing why she would still vote for Plattner if she lived where he did.
7: It is a disgusting time in politics where we decide what we're willing to morally accept based on the jersey you're wearing. And if you are one of those people that was willing to plug your nose, you're the problem.
8: Well, then I'm the problem, because I was That's one of those here. People, and I said it, if I lived in Maine, I would have, you know, plugged my nose and I would have voted for him anyway. I think that we are in a time of existential crisis in this country. I think Republicans fall in line. They don't fall in love. Democrats want to fall in love and not fall in line.
9: Oh, my God.
8: You know, the Republican Party, the bar is so very low. I can't believe, I cannot believe that they want to try to assume the moral high ground of the Republican Party.
6: She said, you can miss me with all of that, especially when you have Pete Hegseth, confirmed by the Senate as a cabinet member, had one drinking allegation. Two, he had a tattoo controversy about a
9: Nazi tattoo.
6: Yeah, yeah, about a Jerusalem cross. I mean, this is unbelievable.
10: He's got the more high ground because he's not a Nazi.
9: That's right.
10: He's not a rapey, Jew-hating Nazi. We all have the high ground on this guy. I mean, seriously. And Republicans fall in line. The Republicans fight amongst each other all the time. That's why they never get anything passed.
6: Yeah.
10: It's the Democrats that take their marching orders like good little Marxists.
6: Yeah, that's right.
10: It's complete gaslighting.
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12: To the left of Kennesaw, okay.
11: Would that be west of Kennesaw, you're trying to tell me?
13: This way I'm pointing. So.
11: Okay, this way that I'm pointing.
14: I guess east and west is very difficult for people these days. It's to the left of Kennesaw.
11: Have you ever...
14: You mean to the west?
11: Yeah. Have you ever looked at a map before? Caw, man. It's to the left of Kennesaw.
14: Can't tell you how many times I've said that to my wife. Just go south on 400, exit, and head east. And she's like, what do you mean?
13: Exactly. Tell her to turn right next time.
11: That's right. And she'll know exactly.
14: No, that would not be to the right when you're heading south.
11: No. Fine, just let it go. I won't embarrass him anymore, man. It's not time to pile on the child. You know? Sorry, man. You'll get it. You'll get it. You'll get it. It's fine. Go home, tell your daddy.
14: I turned right like you said. No, you didn't.
11: But, go home, tell your daddy. You don't know how to read that. And then tell me how to change a tire. And he's going to feel like the biggest disappointment ever.
5: 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And here's what you missed.
14: You want the big secret that the Democrats won't talk about?
11: Yes, please give it to me.
14: They know they can't beat him in an election.
11: That's right. It's been proven.
14: So this is what they have to do.
11: That's right.
14: They have to galvanize their base in the hopes that they can make these people so fervent, so crazy, that they will do the nuttiest stuff in the interest of... Because people, I think, inherently have an idea that they want to be good.
11: Yeah, I mean, I think that's... Yeah, I think that's
14: a good evil. There's what they have galvanized their people to believe is that there is no limit of evil in the interest of what we're telling you is good, which is getting rid of President Hitler.
11: That's right.
14: I mean, they'll shoot at him. They'll do whatever they're going to. They will elect a guy who's been accused of multiple sexual assaults with the Nazi tattoo and Reddit and everything else, all that baggage. But they looked at it. It's in the interest of our good, of the good.
11: Just came to me.
15: Everything that they said about Donald Trump and have said about Donald Trump is embodied in Graham Platner. Everything, dude.
14: Every
15: assault. Thing. They call him, you know, the assaulter in chief or whatever.
14: All the silliness. Yeah.
15: They call him a Nazi. They call him all. Dude, everything they say about him, they wrapped their arms around with Graham Platner.
16: 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Military matters.
17: At Operation Hood Strike, 43rd Multirole Bridge Company Commander Captain Bruce Bergener says troops have one mission, to cross the water and close in on the enemy. The company builds a 7-foot raft with 5 bays and 2 ramps, the typical configuration to transport M1 Abrams tanks across the water. As troops begin their assault over the water, 961st Engineer Battalion Commander Lieutenant Colonel Travis Shahan shows how Chinook helicopters swoop in to provide recon and drop sections of a bridge into the water.
18: Sometimes when you go to bridge, there's a little bit of difficulty getting all the equipment you need to the water.
17: Those crossing the bridge already know what the enemy territory looks like. 420th Engineer Brigade Commander Colonel Adam Rasmussen says it's mapped out at the Tactical Command Center.
19: Every hour these soldiers are on the battlefield, they become more lethal.
17: Rasmussen says the Army is working on technology to keep humans out of the breach and stay one step ahead of the enemy. With Military Matters, Asher Red, Fox News.
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0: So, may I ask, is it a complete coincidence that this is coming out at a time where you can't run a new primary, and you're just about 7 days away for the party to be able to pick, hand-pick a new candidate for Maine? Now, color me skeptical. But who's supposed to choose your representatives? The people or the party? Because look what's happening here. The Democrats are going to replace, most likely, if he's out by Tuesday, and he will be. Otherwise, Democrats don't have a choice. The Democrats can replace him after just a few weeks after the primary already chose him. Because these new allegations are so serious, they're just the old allegations. They just, you know, now you just have to believe them for some reason. They have to be investigated, but he should not be a U.S. Senator. But who is picking this? Who's picking this? When did the parties know that there was real trouble? If there were warning signs before the primary, why wasn't it dealt with then? Why ask millions of people to vote first and then sort it out? Again, I'm a cynic, but the calendar is strategy. If he steps down now before Tuesday, there's no new primary. The voters don't get another, you know, another chance. Party officials get to choose the replacement. It's legal. It's not healthy at all, but it's legal. Healthy and legal are different questions, but we've seen this before. Joe Biden, the decline, that didn't happen overnight. Everyone knew it. Americans watched it unfold for months. Everyone knew it, no matter what they say. After the primary was over, the nominee changes. The voters who had already cast their ballots didn't get another chance. Would they have picked Kamala Harris? No, the party made that decision. The party made that decision. This is how self-government changes. Not with tanks in the streets. It's just one exception at a time, one emergency, one procedural workaround. Trust us, we're going to pick this person for you. You know, we spend an awful lot of time worrying about the dictator that might come someday. But history teaches us something entirely different. Freedom isn't surrendered to a tank in one dramatic moment. It's usually traded away a little bit at a time. One rule, one deadline, one party meeting, one carefully managed process until the people realize, I mean, you're still voting, but you're just choosing from a list that somebody else already decided. You think the Fed is a game? Look at what the Democrats do. Look at how this is, they're selecting the primary candidate for you now. This is the second time they've done it. And you know what? I would say third, because they also chose Hillary Clinton. They were not going to allow Bernie Sanders to win. They keep saying they're for, you know, we're for democracy. We're for democracy. We're for fair and open votes. Oh, they're going to give you, you little plebe, they're going to give you the chance to pick from somebody the elites have already chosen. You just pick from that person. I mean, you can pick the person we just picked for you, or you could pick the Antichrist himself, fill in the blank on Republican. Now, let me switch parties here. Let me go with Mitch McConnell. Everybody's favorite turtle. Schrodinger's turtle? Is that what it is? Because I'm not sure. Is he alive or dead? It's in the box. I think we only will know when we open the box and see. Here are the rumors, and they're rumors. If they're true, they're tragic. If the rumors are false, you know, then somebody needs to step up and tell the American people the truth. Either way, this is not how a constitutional republic is supposed to function. For 3 weeks now, the people of Kentucky have had almost no meaningful information about the condition of a man they elected to represent them. His office has issued really carefully worded statements. He's recovering. He appreciates everyone's support. They don't say what happened. They don't say when he's going to return. They don't answer even the basic question every citizen has a right to. Can he still do the job? Is he still thinking? And this is not a cruel question, but the guy is a sitting senator. And it's a question that matters because this is bigger than Mitch McConnell. We watched America do this with President Biden. Everybody could see their own eyes, something seriously wrong. Yet they were told not to believe their own eyes. Don't. He's fine. Don't ask questions. It's irresponsible to notice reality. And here we are again, except not with the Democrats, Republicans. Republicans are now the mirror image of the people they criticized. You know, if your party has spent years demanding honesty about the president's health, you kind of have an obligation to demand honesty about your own leader in your own GOP. I try not to be about left versus right. I mean, I know I'm biased, and I admit that. I am biased. But this is not about left or right. This is about representation. You know, our founders fought a revolution over the idea that government derives its just powers from the consent of the governed. Consent requires representation. Representation requires somebody who is actually capable of representing you. I mean, we saw it with, what was it, Barbara Boxer, who was an absolute vegetable in the end. But her staff just told her what to do. That's not represent. I didn't elect the staff. You know, I think we have something new. No taxation without representation. Maybe it's time to add another one to that. No legislation without representation. You know, history. I'm old enough to remember history and a dangerous, dangerous lesson that we used to make fun of. When I was a kid, we used to make fun of this. The old Soviet Union, you know, used to hide the condition of their leaders. And what happens? Citizens begin to lose faith in the institution. Woodrow Wilson suffered a devastating stroke in 1919. For months, his wife effectively controlled the government. She was the president. She would take his hand, put it in hers, put the pen in her hand, put her hand over his, and then sign Woodrow Wilson. Like that little loophole made it right in her head, okay? Nobody knew about this. King George III, mental decline. It created a constitutional crisis because no one wanted to admit the king could no longer govern. The Soviet Union, when I was growing up, oh my gosh, these guys were dropping like flies. They would just disappear from public view. And they would say, he's got a cold. And it became a joke. Everybody's like, no, he doesn't have a cold. He's dead. Nobody trusted what the government said because the government had trained its people not to because they kept dying. And nobody would say anything. He's got a cold. A week later, he died of the cold. What a surprise. What a surprise. What's happening in Iran? Who's in charge in Iran? Well, the Ayatollah is. Well, the Ayatollah's son. We've just buried the Ayatollah, but don't worry, his son is. Of course, you can't see him. There's no pictures of him. There's no videos of him. He's just nowhere to be found. That's not a way a healthy country operates. First of all, if you're a republic tells the truth. Has to. Healthy republics tell the truth. Healthy republics understand that the elected office belongs to the people and not the politician or his staff. Is if a senator is temporarily unable to serve, tell us. If a president can't perform the duties of office, tell us. If there's uncertainty, tell us there's uncertainty. But can somebody, for the love of Pete, treat Americans like we're adults? No, because Washington now treats public office like private property. Seats are nothing more than trophies to be protected. Power comes becomes something that you have to preserve. Just one more vote, one more committee hearing, one more political advantage. That's all we have to do. We just compromise this one time. That's how trust dies. That's why so many people believe Washington protects itself before it protects them. Could you get away with not telling your employer that you were brain dead? You know, your employer's waiting for you to come back and your wife knows you're brain dead. We're turning the machine off soon. You're brain dead. And your wife is like, no, he could be in next Tuesday. He's getting better every time. Would you think that's not just wildly dishonest? Here's why I say this. The office doesn't belong to Mitch McConnell. It didn't belong to Joe Biden. It doesn't belong to any politician. It belongs to the people of Kentucky, and in Joe Biden's situation, the people of the United States of America. The Constitution was never designed to protect your career. It was designed to protect the Republic. Mitch McConnell is he has been violating his oath of office for so long. Of course, one of his final acts would be to violate the Constitution. When politicians or parties place the agenda above actually doing their job and representing us, they're asking us to surrender the only principle that made this country possible in the first place. Decency, honesty, transparency. I hope he's not brain dead, but, you know, if he is, they should announce that right now. They owe it. If he's not, I mean, that could happen at any time. Why won't these guys retire? I know the answer. Power. The same reason why people, you know, on Platner's side, same reason why Stephen King is saying, oh no, don't worry about Platner. No, he's still fine. Let me tell you something. Women, listen to me. I know they've been trying to say that this is about, you know, we're the ones that are supporting women. We care about women. It's not about women. It's not about women. It's not. It's about power. The women who accused Donald Trump became very famous. They were in Vanity Fair and everywhere. The women who have just said this about Graham Platner, the New York Times tries to smear or delete or minimize at very best. It's not about you. These people don't believe in anything but their power. They're using you. The question is anybody going to wake up? Because it's the same game being played over and over and over again. And we're never going to get to the next level until we solve this level. All right, back in just a second.
1: We don't need to agree on everything. Just enough to stand shoulder to shoulder. Glenn Beck is back in a minute.
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6: It was actually shocking. 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
11: Sonny Hostin on The View, talking about Graham Plattner facing the rape accusations. Say it may be credible and corroborated, but she's disagreeing with an awful lot of people saying he should leave the race. And she says, take a cue from Republicans who they know the bar is so very low. Here's Sonny Hostin describing why she would still vote for Plattner if she lived where he did.
12: It is a disgusting time in politics where we decide what we're willing to morally accept based on the jersey you're wearing. And if you are one of those people that was willing to plug your nose, you're the problem.
13: Well, then I'm the problem because I was one of those people. And I said it. If I lived in Maine, I would have, plugged my nose and I would have voted for him anyway. I think that we are in a time of existential crisis in this country. I think Republicans fall in line. They don't fall in love. Democrats want to fall in love and not fall in line.
14: Oh, my God.
13: You know, the Republican Party, the bar is so very low. I can't believe, I cannot believe that they want to try to assume the moral high ground on the Republican Party.
11: She said, you can miss me with all of that, especially when you have Pete Hegseth, confirmed by the Senate as a cabinet member, had one drinking allegation, two, he had a tattoo controversy about a
14: tattoo. Nazi tattoo.
11: About Jerusalem cross. I mean, this is unbelievable.
15: He's got the more high ground because he's not a Nazi. He's not a rapey, Jew-hating Nazi. We all have the high ground on this guy. I mean, seriously. She's and Republicans and fall in line. The Republicans fight amongst each other all the time. That's why they never get anything passed.
11: Yeah.
15: It's the Democrats that take their marching orders like good little Marxists.
11: Yeah, that's right.
15: It's complete gaslighting.
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11: 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Hey, it's the Kimmer. How's it going? 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
0: You know, I like to call Mitch McConnell Schrodinger's turtle, kind of like the cat. You know, the cat is in all states until you open the box and actually view it. You know what I mean? So Mitch McConnell is in the box and he is brain dead and perfectly fine. It's only when you talk to him for 20 minutes that you understand what that cat really is or what that turtle really is. It's sad, and it's not about him at all. It's about the GOP. Stop it. Stop it. They care so much about power. Stop it. And the families of these people. There's not a single family of any of these politicians go, enough. Enough. Dad's coming home now. Enough. Does any of them care? It's really a sad story. Hey, you know, we're doing our Bill of Rights all summer long. We're up to the Fifth Amendment, and it might be something for Plattner. Maybe we should send this to Plattner. He should learn this. He should probably learn this. Here it is, the Fifth Amendment from our Bill of Rights series. Listen, just a little bit of it.

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1: You don't have to say a thing. Don't say anything. Right? Just don't say anything. Just, I would just recommend don't say anything. Plead the fifth. It's a great song. 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It's, really critical that we teach this. 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
2: 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We'll talk to her in 60 seconds. I knew it. I knew I was getting scammed. End quote. That's one of my listeners, Linda. She said this to her chapter Medicare advisor. On a single phone call, she learned that the Medicare broker had talked her out of a Medicare plan she should have never left and has cost her thousands more. Unfortunately, stories like hers are not unusual. In fact, the DOJ recently sued three major Medicare brokers for allegedly claiming to be unbiased while secretly steering seniors into plans with the biggest kickbacks. Fortunately, however, for Linda, Chapter helped her get back onto the right plan, restored all the benefits she had lost, and saved her thousands of dollars on dental care alone. And she's not the only one. 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When you call Chapter, you're going to speak with an unbiased and licensed advisor right here in the U.S. who compares every Medicare plan available to you. No pressure, no sales pitch, just honest guidance about whether you're on the right plan or not. 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Dial #250, say the keyword Chapter. #250, Chapter. Welcome to the program, Harvey Dillon. How are you, Harvey?
3: I'm great. Always happy to be with you.
2: This is not popular in Michigan. Can you tell us what you're planning on doing, what the DOJ is doing now and why?
3: Well, I'm going to push back a little bit. It's actually really popular with a lot of people in Michigan, including many legislators who actually reached out and specifically asked us to do this because Michigan, like some other battleground states, has been rife with irregularities in recent election cycles. Both Republicans and Democrats have sent election monitors in the past to all these battleground states. And so some of the issues that we're going to look for in four jurisdictions where we're sending these election monitors, Detroit, East Lansing, Lansing, and Hamtramck include, and I may have mispronounced that last one, include language issues. There's been no assessment by the DOJ in two of these jurisdictions that have high Hispanic populations as to whether they're complying with federal law relating to ballot access. There have been extremely long lines in the recent election in one of these jurisdictions that has a university on the campus in Detroit, I believe. And there's an admitted glitch in the poll book loading in the other one. So these are all based on actual irregularities that we've seen in prior elections. Now, when you look at how the Biden administration handled some of these hot spots, and I'm just talking about the primary, not the general, we're going to have a way expanded program in the general election. In prior election cycles in 2022, the person sitting in this chair in the Biden DOJ sent 9 election monitors in 2022 and sent 27 in 2024. So this is not unusual. This is something DOJ does regularly. People are just upset that Republicans are taking the integrity of our elections seriously at the DOJ level for a change. That is new, and they better get used to it.
2: Good. The news broke overnight that DOJ is sending letters warning election officials, I'm quoting, in all 50 states and the District of Columbia, they will face criminal prosecution over non-citizen voting. The letter signed by Assistant Attorney General Harvey Dillon gives states 5 days to explain how they will comply with federal voter eligibility laws and how they will maintain clean voter lists. Non-citizen voting in federal elections is extremely rare, but Trump and his administration have falsely portrayed it as a widespread issue.

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0: I spoke to the president over the last weekend, and he said that he was he had just seen the special Golden Door, and he said everybody has to see this. We're making it available now. It's the Golden Door from Ellis Island to the White House. If you're concerned at all about illegal immigration and what to do, we have produced a special for Torch, and it is available now on YouTube, and it is also available at torch250.com or on the app, the Torch app, for the insiders, with the live Q&A that I did after the special last Wednesday. Now, I want to take you to something that Delia Ramirez, she's a congresswoman, this is what she posted. She just posted, ICE fatally shot a man in Texas. Listen carefully to this. ICE fatally shot a man in Texas. His son reportedly witnessed the death. The greatest threat to our safety is DHS, CBP, and ICE as they continue to violently attack our neighbors and trample the rights of our residents. Enough is enough. We must melt ICE Act and dismantle DHS. The greatest threat to our safety? Really? Now, go back and what I just said, how did this happen? What just happened? Because it sounds like, the way she writes this, an ICE agent targeted a U.S. citizen, that's what she meant by resident, right, and shot him in cold blood in front of his son for no reason. This is why you always have to go to the original source, because people are taking her tweet, and they are now saying, see, another senseless killing by ICE. But here's what actually happened, okay? July 7, 2026, approximately 6:50 a.m. Central Time, ICE law enforcement attempted to conduct a vehicle stop as part of a targeted enforcement operation to arrest an illegal alien. The driver of the vehicle, Lorenzo Aguilera, an illegal alien from Mexico, attempted to evade arrest. From information that we're receiving, he rammed an ICE law enforcement vehicle, refused to follow multiple verbal commands, and then weaponized his vehicle in an attempt to run an ICE law enforcement officer over, resulting in the officer firing his weapon in self-defense. The driver was struck. The emergency services immediately contacted. Driver was transported to the hospital and passed away from his injuries. DHS OIG is now leading an investigation into the agent involved shooting. FBI Houston is leading an investigation into the potential assault on a federal law enforcement officer. This is a developing situation. Update the public when more information is available. Well, now that's a different story entirely, isn't it? Because in this version, the illegal alien tried to run over one of our agents who had to fire in self-defense. But depending on where you read this story, you'll have a totally different idea of what happened. That's how split we are as a country. Half of the country is calling ICE evil, and the other half is supporting them. Why? Well, I don't know which one is true. I suspect the ICE version is true. But you have an independent investigation going on to tell us which one is true. And by the way, I can guarantee you there was a vest cam. So which one do you think it is? The ICE agent pulled this guy over and then innocently shot him in front of his son? Oh, my gosh. Do you remember you remember the musical Hamilton? Oh, I hate this thing. Anyway, it was a smash hit. Liberals all loved it. He became their favorite founding father. He's one of my least favorite founding fathers. But you know what? Let me just point out something. The Broadway cast of Hamilton lectured Mike Pence from the stage about how scared they were about, I don't know, diversity or something. I'm sure the actors don't agree with immigration ideas from Trump, but ironically, Hamilton makes Trump look like a liberal on this. They're in the show Hamilton, and they're talking about how horrible Trump is on immigration. Well, again, it depends on whether you get your information from stage actors or actual history. Listen to this. This is from the special The Golden Door. Listen.
2: And from this same harbor, America imported men like Alexander Hamilton. He was an orphan from the Caribbean islands. Hamilton arrived after his mother died from tropical fever. He was poor, unknown, and born in a British colony. But he would go on to become one of the architects of the American Republic itself. Today, Hamilton is celebrated as an immigration icon, but Hamilton's actual views on immigration were far more complicated than the modern audience might expect. As America grew, Hamilton became increasingly concerned about what happened when immigration outpaced assimilation.
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10: Sonny Hostin on The View, talking about Graham Plattner facing the rape accusations. Say it's it may be credible and corroborated, but she's disagreeing with an awful lot of people saying he should leave the race. And she says, take a cue from Republicans who they know the bar is so very low. Here's Sonny Hostin describing why she would still vote for Plattner if she lived where he did.
11: It is a disgusting time in politics where we decide what we're willing to morally accept based on the jersey you're wearing. And if you are one of those people that was willing to plug your nose, you're the problem.
12: Well, then I'm the problem, because I was one of those people, and I said it, if I lived in Maine, I would have, you know, plugged my nose and I would have voted for him anyway. I think that we are in a time of existential crisis in this country. I think Republicans fall in line. They don't fall in love. Democrats want to fall in love and not fall in line.
13: Oh, my God.
12: You know, the Republican Party, the bar is so very low. I can't believe, I cannot believe that they want to try to assume the moral high ground. on the Republican Party.
10: She said, you can miss me with all of that, especially when you have Pete Hegseth, confirmed by the Senate as a cabinet member, had one drinking allegation. Two, he had a tattoo controversy about a
4: Nazi tattoo.
10: Yeah, yeah, about a Jerusalem cross. I mean, this is unbelievable.
13: He's got the more high ground because he's not a Nazi.
12: That's right.
13: He's not a rapey, Jew-hating Nazi. We all have the high ground on this guy. I mean, seriously. She's the Republicans fall in line. The Republicans fight amongst each other all the time. That's why they never get anything passed.
10: Yeah.
13: It's the Democrats that take their marching orders like good little Marxists.
10: Yeah, that's right.
13: It's complete gaslighting.
14: 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And here's what you missed.
15: You want the big secret that the Democrats won't talk about?
16: Yes, please give it to me.
15: They know they can't beat him in an election.
16: That's right. It's been proven.
15: So this is what they have to do.
16: That's right.
15: They have to galvanize their base in the hopes that they can make these people so fervent, so crazy, that they will do the nuttiest stuff in the interest of... Because people, I think, inherently have an idea that they want to be good.
16: Yeah, I mean, I think that's... Yeah, I think that's still good people.
15: Yes. There's what they have galvanized their people to believe is that there is no limit of evil in the interest of what we're telling you is good, which is getting rid of President Hitler.
16: That's right.
15: I mean, they'll shoot at him. They'll do whatever they're going to. They will elect a guy who's been accused of multiple sexual assaults with the Nazi tattoo and Reddit and everything else, all that baggage, but they looked at it, it's in the interest of our good, of the good.
16: Just came to me. Everything that they said about Donald Trump and have said about Donald Trump is embodied in Graham Plattner. Everything, dude.
15: Every
16: assault, thing. They call him, you know, the assaulter in chief or whatever.
15: All the silliness,
16: they call him a Nazi. They call him all, dude, everything they say about him, they wrapped their arms around with Graham Plattner.
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17: I'm Chad Pergram with the Speaker's Lobby. It's a Democratic identity crisis. The Democratic Socialists of America are on the charge, running hot after their wins in the New York Democratic primaries and an avalanche in Colorado after a DSA loyalist upset Democratic Colorado Representative Diana DeGette. Some Democrats are worried at how far left candidates command more attention than those in the middle. Mainstream Democrats feel trapped in the middle as the left, specifically those from the New York City area, wield an outsized media and political megaphone. Republicans believe they are primed to nationalize the midterms. Republicans believe they can do that by highlighting the extreme views of the Democratic Socialists. Democrats want to have a big tent, but that doesn't address fissures inside the party. It also doesn't address how voters may perceive the party, and it certainly doesn't establish if these new Democratic nominees will work on behalf of the party to raise money and advocate for Democrats across the board. Republicans are fighting with each other right now, but the Democratic infighting could threaten to undermine chances by that party to flip the House and Senate this fall. With the Speaker's Lobby, Chad Pergram, Fox News.
18: I'm Bill Hemmer, and these are the most impactful moments in American history. June 19, 2019, President Trump made history. With just one step, President Trump became the first sitting U.S. president to step foot into the demilitarized zone greeted by North Korea's leader, Kim Jong-un. The Korean DMZ was established in 1953, a 160-mile-long scar that divided the country into two. It's a site built from negotiations designed to end the fighting and violence, though not the Korean War itself. And yet on the grounds of this heavily guarded buffer, two leaders from two different worlds met. It was a meeting that was expected to last 5 minutes. Instead, it went 53 minutes. No treaties, no palaces, but instead, a handshake. For more, go to foxnewspodcast.com. I'm Bill Hemmer, Fox News.

0: you know, there has been a radical demand by members of Congress, and it's a very dangerous one, really, really dangerous. And it got them, you know, branded as and record as wreckers and you know, anti-American, and they were sent home early, like, you know, like a bunch of kids that wouldn't sit still. Here's what they wanted. They wanted you to prove that you were a citizen before you register to vote. Okay. Show an ID before you cast a ballot. You know, that's the whole revolution. That is the thing. I mean, this is, that's the thing. They want you to believe that the people asking for that are a threat to the Republic, not the people who are not showing a voter ID to vote. Okay. You show a card when you buy cold medicine. You show your card. Well, I don't think Mike Johnson did when he got onto the Gulfstream, but he showed his card. You know, you have to show a card when you board a plane, when you open a bank account to pick up a package the government itself is holding for you. But you ask a man to show, you know, an ID before he shows, before he chooses who's president, and suddenly you're the extremist. Suddenly you're the danger. I got to tell you, this is so ridiculous. I went to several museums in Washington, D.C., and I found a few items that I thought were important. In fact, I took a picture of this. I'll have to send it to Ricky so she can post it online. I took a picture of two different ballot boxes. They were from the 1800s, and they were made of glass, you know, like hand-blown glass. And the reason why they were made of glass is because nobody trusted the people taking the ballots. I want to put it in the ballot box myself, and I want to make sure there's not some mechanism that separates my ballot from the other. I want to make sure I see mine go in. And then when you're counting, I want to see you take the lid off, and I want to see your hand go in and pick up the same ballots that I know I put in. Okay, this is from the 1800s. We've never trusted, nor should you ever trust, people when it comes to power. So a couple of weeks ago, small group of the House decide they want to, they want this Save America Act, proof of citizenship to register, photo ID to vote. It's passed the chamber already more than once, and every time it sails across the Capitol, dies in a drawer in the Senate. So a dozen or so members did something that almost nobody in the building has stomach for anymore. They stopped the machine. No, we're not going to grease the rules and let the floor run its pleasant little schedule while, you know, the one thing that everybody wants sits untouched. No, no. And the speaker's answer, this is before he got on the Gulfstream, which I'm still trying to explain. Where does the Speaker of the House get the money for the Gulfstream? It's weird. Maybe the government is paying for the Gulfstream. I don't know, but it seems excessive for one guy on a Gulfstream. But anyway, he had to send everybody home, you know, for the fourth. Here's the thing I want you to really take away, from this, because this is what it either dies or it gets done. The people that, you know, gummed up the works, they didn't go quiet. You know, a man who blocks the vote and then spends his recess apologizing for the inconvenience, then it's just theater. A man who blocks the vote and then stands in his own district and says out loud, I did it, and I'll do it again until it reaches the president's desk. That man has leverage. That man is the reason this moves at all. Okay, so here's how this is supposed to work. Not through the front door, because the front door needs 60 votes, and the other side will never give it 60. So the plan is reconciliation, the budget process, where you only need a simple majority. 51. No filibuster to climb. To get there, you have to strip it down to the bone. Citizenship and ID. I'm okay with that. Drop all the extra riders, make it so clean that no Republican who has ever said the words, election integrity, into a camera can find any place to hide. You want to vote no? Great, vote no. Do it in the daylight and explain to the people back home why this bridge was just a bridge too far for you. It won't be easy. Never is. The Senate parliamentarian already has, you know, looked at the bigger version of this and said, it doesn't belong in a budget bill. Okay, fine. Whatever. Keep fighting. Keep fighting. The leader over there doesn't want to touch the filibuster and doesn't, you know, just doesn't want any of this, okay? None of it is a reason to fold. It is a map of exactly where the spine has to hold. And it comes back to a few people, the ones who will constantly take the arrows. because leadership doesn't discover courage on its own. It gets dragged toward it by the people willing to be called names. You have called me, people have called me names. Oh my gosh, for so long. I hear these people on the, you know, in Congress on the left say, oh, we're getting called names. We're getting called names. Stand in line, you rookie. We're getting death threats. Really? Are you now? You know, my family, you know, my children, I apologize to my children. I don't know how many times on 4th of July because we were walking in. We wanted to stay together as a family and we had to have security on us. And at one point we had to duck into a gift shop because we had people who were following us. We would stop and turn around. They would stop, turn around. They were following us. Didn't know if they were hostile or not. Had no idea. We were just constantly, as a family, it felt under attack. We couldn't just be a family. And we're in this gift shop and we're standing in the corner of this gift shop, buried back in the corner where nobody could see us from the outside or from the door until we had the DC police arrive. And the DC police, there were like six of them came, who then had to escort the family to a vehicle so we could get out of there. It was awful. It was absolutely awful. And I can't tell you, I apologize to my children over and over again. I'm like, I'm sorry, guys. I'm sorry. I'm sorry. I'm sorry. I'm sorry. And my son looked at me. He said, Dad, we don't know life without this. We've grown up with this. Going someplace with you, it's what we expect. Don't worry about it. That's not right. It's just not right. I am not complaining about it. I know that it comes with the job. But for anybody who thinks that, you know, they're on the left and all of a sudden they're getting heat, look at the people that you have. Look at the people who have shot people on my side. Look at the number of attempts on people's lives. I've lost friends. So please give it a rest. Some of us have lived with this for 25 years and know our lives, our fortunes, and our sacred honor is not just something written down on a piece of paper. But every inch of movement, every inch of movement that you're going to see on securing the vote will come from people who have decided the insult and the hassle is worth it. And when it gets done, it will not be because the speaker had a clever week. It'll be because of a small number of people refused to let the building run smoothly over the top of a promise they made to you. I'm really done. I'm genuinely done being lectured about who the radicals are. Really? Really? You used to at least have a very small veneer, a very thin veneer of, we love the Constitution and the founders and we support all of these things. You're now democratic socialists who actually have people talking about the destruction of the country. You had Elizabeth Warren this week with somebody in Iran chanting death to America. Please, I get it. I know exactly who the radicals are, okay? I know exactly who they are. So, please, I'm done. You watch who's winning their primaries. You watch the socialists, the actual self-described, seize the thing socialist, climbing the ladder, sweeping the races towards the controls of a national party while the old guard stands there and refuses to say anything out loud. That's not a fringe anymore. That's a wing with the hand on the wheel. And in that same country, at the same moment, we're told the fanatics, the truly frightening people, are the ones who want to make sure that the person voting is who they say he is. No, no. I say return the glass boxes. I want to see the ballot box clearly. And that's not extremism. That's the oldest, plainest form of trust there is. And I'll accept the outcome. If America decides they want to go socialist and it's a fair count, like, what am I going to do about it? What am I going to do about it? I'll fight and fight and fight, but I'm not going to cheat. If that's what the American people say they want, well, I'll continue to fight, but that's what they actually said. If you take this away, you don't have a democracy. You have something that no one has any reason to believe. The people who stand in the doorway right now, blocking all of this crap in Washington, until you get this done, they're going to pay a high price. You're going to pay a high price. But isn't the high price worth it? I mean, geez, look at the blood and everything that has been spilled for this. And this is the price at this time that we have to pay. Hold the line. Finish the things that we start. This one can get done. It can get done. But it won't get done if we say, I'm too tired. I don't want to fight this anymore. It's never going to get done. Once you say it's never going to get done, you know, the biggest fear I have is that Americans tire out and they say, I'm just tired of fighting. I just don't want to fight anymore. I just don't want to make this case anymore. It's never going to get done. Once you believe the Republic is over, the Republic is over. Once you believe that we will not have transparency in our elections, we won't have transparency in our elections. The entire thing is built on faith. Do not lose hope and do not lose faith. I personally think we're winning. I personally think there are so many good things that are happening. And I don't think I know the half of it. I've never seen my fellow countrymen, a group of people, get it as much as they get it right now, who are actually in positions of power. They know what they're fighting. I don't have to go. I remember when I was traveling with the president before the election of 2024. And I would ask him all the time, do you understand this? I mean, do you really understand that, you know, China is influent? Yes. Do you understand about the Tides Foundation and what they've built over the, yes. And I never really felt like anybody really got it. They didn't understand how deep the root. I do now. I think they get it. Not everybody, but I think enough of them get it. That gives me great hope. Do not get blackpilled. You keep standing. What Harmeet Dhillon is doing, what the DOJ is doing, what the Office of the Vice President is doing, what the DOJ is doing with China and Singham, those things are real. They're real. Have hope, real hope, because its foundation is truth. Back in just a minute.
1: 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Your town's full of folks who'd help you move a fridge. Don't lose touch. Glenn Beck will be back after this.
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8: Sonny Hostin on The View, talking about Graham Plattner facing the rape accusations. Say it may be credible and corroborated, but she's disagreeing with an awful lot of people saying he should leave the race. And she says, take a cue from Republicans who they know the bar is so very low. Here's Sonny Hostin describing why she would still vote for Plattner if she lived where he did.
9: It is a disgusting time in politics where we decide what we're willing to morally accept based on the jersey you're wearing. And if you are one of those people that was willing to plug your nose, you're the problem.
10: Well, then I'm the problem, because I was one of those people, and I said it, if I lived in Maine, I would have, you know, plugged my nose and I would have voted for him anyway. I think that we are in a time of existential crisis in this country. I think Republicans fall in line. They don't fall in love. Democrats want to fall in love and not fall in line.
11: Oh, my God.
10: You know, the Republican Party, the bar is so very low. I can't believe, I cannot believe that they want to try to assume the moral high ground of the Republican Party.
8: She said, you can miss me with all of that, especially when you have Pete Hegseth, confirmed by the Senate as a cabinet member, had one drinking allegation. Two, he had a tattoo controversy about a
11: not a
8: tattoo.
11: Nazi tattoo.
8: Yeah, about a Jerusalem cross. I mean, it's unbelievable.
12: He's got the more high ground because he's not a Nazi.
11: Right.
12: He's not a rapey, Jew-hating Nazi. We all have the high ground on this guy. I mean, seriously. She's the Republicans fall in line. The Republicans fight amongst each other all the time. That's why they never get anything passed.
11: Yeah.
12: It's the Democrats that take their marching orders like good little Marxists.
8: Yeah, that's right.
12: It's complete gaslighting.
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0: There's so many things I want to talk about and touch on. Let me just do a couple things here. We play Cut 4. This is the winner. CNN interviewed the winner of the Benjamin Franklin lookalike contest. Just to show you that, no, it's not you. It's not you. The world has gone insane. Here they are interviewing. Go ahead, Cut 4.
7: I thought it was just a little like nerd meetup, and we all got to just show our like, you know, flex our brains, and it became the biggest thing ever.
11: Okay, congratulations on your win. Thank you so much for sharing it. Brianna, Laura, you
0: okay,
11: can't
0: stop.
11: Beat this.
0: That's
11: this
0: enough. Did you notice they didn't talk to a man because the winner is a black woman. Again, it's a Ben Franklin lookalike contest. Now, maybe there was nobody else that entered that didn't, you know, there was no man that looked like Benjamin Franklin or other, like, I don't know, she's got the long gray hair. You know, maybe that's what it was. It was just such a horribly attended deal. But if there were actual candidates who were men who looked like, I mean, I've seen people that play Ben Franklin and look like Ben Franklin, and none of them are black women. Oh my gosh, we are so insane. By the way, I know that's to be true because I had a 20-minute conversation with Mitch McConnell last night. No, I didn't. And anybody, I could do a really bad playback of the conversations that were happening, but I'm not going to because Ricky said, don't, please don't do that. But I can do it. I could. And the younger Glenn would have been doing it the whole day. But let me just say this. You know what the conversation, because I could have a conversation. I had a great 20-minute conversation with Joe Biden yesterday. And you know what it was? And you're wearing shoes today. That's nice. Your shoes. Oh, I'm wearing shoes today. You can have a 20-minute conversation with Joe Biden. You can have a 20-minute conversation with Mitch McConnell. But when did the GOP become the same people that we've been complaining about?
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0: America, from the nation's capital. This is the Glenn Beck Program. We're glad you're here. I want to talk to you a little bit about Zoran Mondani and what he said, did a speech in New York City. It was radically different than, you know, any speech that I've ever heard given on 4th of July by an elected official. But I want to play part of it. And I want to talk to you a little bit about this socialism that we hear so much speak about. Just about everything that you know about socialism is probably outdated. And I'll explain that coming up in 60 seconds. You've been hearing about the struggles with the country's housing market for a couple of years now. Higher mortgage rates have led to stagnation, and home sellers and buyers are sitting on the sideline. 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So here's Mamdani on July 4th. Listen to this.
1: As we mark 250 years, what do we see? We see a city of contradictions within a nation of contradictions. We see the wealthiest country in the history of the world, one where children go to sleep hungry while the world's first trillionaire hungers for more. We see monopolies that dominate every industry and oligarchs who buy elections. We see masked agents terrorizing our streets, eating food cooked by our undocumented neighbors before spiriting them away in unmarked vans. We see a nation whose immense wealth has been built by those with calloused, dirt-streaked hands, those who toil on factory floors and chisel into stone. And we see a nation that has allowed so much of that wealth to be held instead in the soft hands of a precious few.
0: The soft hands of a precious few. Let's just use Elon Musk. Has he not earned his money? I mean, I don't know how you earn $1 trillion, quite honestly. But does he not deserve what he has brought to the world through speech and technology, communications, what he has done for the world where they can now communicate freely in countries where you could not be free to speak? He's got the satellite system up. He's reinvented the car and given all of the tech. He didn't put a patent on it. He gave the patents away for free so anyone can use it. He is transforming the idea of space. He is building a space economy, which you won't understand for another 5 to 10 years. But when that thing hits, you will understand. He may have soft hands, but he's done the intellectual plowing of almost every field. I don't want to get this. I'm just tired of socialism. I'm tired. I just wish we could have an honest conversation, but we are dealing with so many people that are so uninformed. Yes, there are great disparities in wealth. Yes. And you say, and while they're buying elections, yes, like Soros, do you mean Soros or is he exempt? Because I would like the money to get out of politics as well, but it's not an honest fight. Most people who are saying that's not honest. If you have a problem with all the money in politics, good, good. So do I. If you have a problem with corrupt capitalism, so do I. But the answer is not bigger government. But socialism will work. Let me tell you, America's been told a really simple story for a very long time. If America could only be more like Denmark. Now we're

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3: So I was at the Midway on June 6th, USS Midway, and I talked briefly about the history of Midway Island and how the U.S. came to possess it. Did you know that? Do you know how the Midway, how we got those islands? This is the craziest thing. Bird crap. We're out in the middle of nowhere, and a captain, this is in the 1800s, and an island pops up, and it's a little teeny island, and he's like, oh my gosh, look at that, it's full of bird crap. And at the time, because we needed fertilizer, bird crap was worth a fortune. And so we're like, we claim this bird crap for the United States of America. And it turns out to be one of the critical battles in World War II. And a lot of people just think that everything is just meh. But that the right to say meh has been earned and paid for by somebody. This speech is available now at glenbeck.com/torch. Watch all of it. It's really good. Here's a clip of it. Cut 8.
4: It is our 250th anniversary. 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For the first time in human history, men live like they've never lived before. And most Americans say, meh. Remember where we have come from. 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Remember those who have sacrificed so we can say, meh.
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11: Sonny Hostin on The View, talking about Graham Plattner facing the rape accusations. Say it may be credible and corroborated, but she's disagreeing with an awful lot of people saying he should leave the race. And she says, take a cue from Republicans who they know the bar is so very low. Here's Sonny Hostin describing why she would still vote for Plattner if she lived where he did.
15: It is a disgusting time in politics where we decide what we're willing to morally accept based on the jersey you're wearing. And if you are one of those people that was willing to plug your nose, you're the problem.
16: Well, then I'm the problem, because I was That's one of those here. People. And I said it. If I lived in Maine, I would have, you know, plugged my nose and I would have voted for him anyway. I think that we are in a time of existential crisis in this country. I think Republicans fall in line. They don't fall in love. Democrats want to fall in love and not fall in line.
17: Oh, my God.
16: You know, the Republican Party, the bar is so very low. I can't believe, I cannot believe that they want to try to assume the moral high ground on the Republican Party.
11: She said, you can miss me with all of that, especially when you have Pete Hegseth, confirmed by the Senate as a cabinet member, had one drinking allegation. Two, he had a tattoo controversy about a
17: not a tattoo. Nazi tattoo.
11: Yeah, about a Jerusalem cross. I mean, this is unbelievable.
18: He's got the more high ground because he's not a Nazi. He's not a raping, Jew-hating Nazi. We all have the high ground on this guy. I mean, seriously, she's and Republicans and fall in line. The Republicans fight amongst each other all the time. That's why they never get anything passed.
11: Yeah.
18: It's the Democrats that take their marching orders like good little Marxists.
11: Yeah, that's right.
18: It's complete gaslighting.
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17: This is House Call for Health. July is Juvenile Arthritis Month. The Arthritis Foundation wants to increase awareness about the condition and make a difference in kids' lives. By spreading the word, the children get arthritis too. It's not just an older person's disease. The foundation describes it as not a single disease. Arthritis refers to joint pain or joint disease, and there are more than 100 types and related conditions. Symptoms can include pain, stiffness, swelling, as well as diminished range of motion in joints. They can remain the same for years, or they can progress and get worse. Some severe cases can even result in chronic pain, leading to difficulty performing daily activities, even something as simple as walking or going upstairs. Arthritis can also lead to visible changes like knobby finger joints. Some types also affect the heart, lungs, kidneys, and skin. There's no cure for juvenile arthritis. For more health news, go to foxnewshealth.com. 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I'm Lisa Brady, Fox News.

0: And now we're arguing about birthright citizenship. Why all these suicide packs? The 14th Amendment was specifically written for the children of freed slaves, not for people who fly in, have a baby, and claim instant citizenship for the child while the parents stay illegal. That's insanity. That's not what the authors intended, and pretending otherwise is madness and wildly dishonest. We're also not the destination of import for false and dangerous ideologies, nor corruption from people who come here fleeing corruption. The Somali fraud cases, people were brought here under the promise that they would strengthen America. And what happens? With some of our own politicians' help, they set up massive welfare scams, ripping off the very taxpayers that welcomed them here. We brought you in to make America better. And now you're stealing from us? That is not the huddled masses yearning to breathe free.
1: That's a clip from Golden Door, the 14th Amendment and Somali fraud. I talked to the president over the weekend. He said, I just saw the special. He says, great. Everybody should see this special. You'll learn an awful lot. And you'll learn that immigration is not a suicide pact. It's called the Golden Door. It's available now at glennbeck.com/torch. Tom Homan is, with me. He is our border czar. And the guy who went in and fixed Minnesota, what an incredible job. That thing was spiraling out of control. And you just show up and it takes care of itself. So thank you for that. Thank you.
2: Yeah. It didn't take care of itself. The president called me up one morning, woke me up and said, you need to go to Minnesota and fix this mess. And I said, when? He said, today. So I went up there within a few hours. I was on the ground in Minnesota.
1: So I saw something, just today where they, it was Mom Donnie, on 4th of July saying that these guys just show up in masks and unmarked vans and they're just taking all these people away. Can you respond to that?
2: Yeah, you know, what Mom Donnie doesn't understand, we're doing the same thing we've done for decades. We're enforcing immigration law. And the reason we're wearing masks is because of the 8,000% increase in death threats. I mean, just not against the agents, against their spouses and their children. So same thing I've yelled at every Democrat on the Hill that says take the mask off. I said, we'll take the mask off when you stop going on national media and comparing ICE to the Nazis and the secret police, because you are driving the hate. You are driving the hateful rhetoric that's causing the spike in attacks. I said, so why don't you support ICE because they're enforcing laws that you wrote. So if they're the secret police for enforcing that, what's that make you? You wrote the law. Right. So stop the hateful rhetoric and masks can come off quickly.
1: There's no chance of that happening, is there? They don't seem to be slowing down. And I don't understand, how do you deal with a city like New York that's a sanctuary city and they're not going to comply? How are we a country if cities can just pick and choose what they want to do? And they're becoming more and more belligerent about it.
2: Exactly. So, you know, thank God Todd Blanche and his people are filing lawsuits against sanctuary cities. And some are looking good. A few, we've had some recent setbacks in a couple of them, but you got radical judges that make decisions not based on law, but out of hatred for the Trump administration. But we're appealing those decisions. So I really think we'll be successful in the sanctuary city lawsuits. Because, you know, and what I explained to, you know, Governor Hochul, and we want to talk about Minnesota, Governor Hochul just signed legislation that ended our 287G agreements with some, you know, big sheriffs in New York State. She refused for any county jail to work with us on retention space. And I sat down with her, explained to her what we did in Minnesota. I said, you know, the way we fixed Minnesota, we gained support from the local sheriffs so we can arrest the bad guy in the safety and security of a jail, which is safer for the agent, safer for the alien, and safer for the community. One agent arrests one bad guy. But what you force us in Minnesota to do, since we're a sanctuary state, we got to send a whole team out, which is six or seven fugitive operations, six or seven people on a fugitive team, to go arrest somebody in the public. So if you let us into jail, rather than, you know, six people on the streets looking at this guy, we got one person in the jail. It just makes sense. And that's how we won Minnesota. We got unprecedented support. So that caused us to take more of agents off the street and do it in the jail. And I explained it to Governor Hochul. And I said, because when you force us into the street, we got to send teams out there to do that. When we find the bad guy, which we will, many times are with others. Others that are in the country illegally may not be a public safety threat, but they're coming too. So it results in more agents in the streets. It results in more collateral arrests. And it's a community safety issue when you release a public safety threat back.
1: How does she respond to that?
2: Completely ignores and signed the legislation 3 weeks later. And that's why I told her, okay, now you forced us to send more agents to New York to enforce the immigration law when it would have took less because you took the efficiencies of the jailway. And what she's ignoring is the fact now we can't rent a bed from the sheriff. So every illegal alien we arrest in New York will be immediately put on an airplane and sent out of state. How does that benefit the immigrant community? And, they don't go through
1: the
2: proceedings.
1: Process.
2: Yeah. They have no access to their family because we moved them out of state. So it wasn't about protecting the immigrant community. This is about her supporting sanctuary.
1: Isn't there something in the Constitution about the supremacy of the federal law?
2: Absolutely. And I think that's why DOJ is all over this, some of these sanctuary cities.
1: You think that's coming next?
2: Well, they've already filed lawsuits against several. And we got to keep doing it. I know Todd Blanche is serious about it. President Trump's serious about taking these sanctuary cities on. But what sanctuary cities are causing because of their policies is we're going to flood the zone. I mean, we got 10,000 new agents, about 8,000 on board right now. All these new resources are going to be assigned to sanctuary cities because that's where the problem is. We don't have that problem in Florida, right? We don't have that problem in Texas. The sheriffs and chiefs are working with us. So when you take that efficiency away and we got to send more fugitive teams out, that's where the surge of agents are going to go, to sanctuary states like New York.
1: When you put the agents, or maybe you didn't do it, but ICE agents went in and they were serving at airports, I think, during the shutdown. And I went through an airport and they were handing out water and they were polite and nice. And I thought, this is the best PR for ICE I've seen. You have to hire more people to do all these things. They are so hated by some. Are you concerned at all about them turning dark at all just because of what they have to go through, that they just become callous?
2: No, I think, every agency, there's bad dentists, there's bad doctors, and, every police agency has their share of issues, but I think the men and women of ICE that perform remarkable under the stress. The airports, President Trump, again, I had more jobs than Marco Rubio because he called me up that one day, says he needs agents at the airport. What do you think about agents at the airport, Tom? I said, I think it's a brilliant idea. He goes, good, you're in charge of it. So, but doing that, number one, we were able to secure the airports because a lot of TSA agents were out. We secured the exit lanes. We're able to, move people through the lines quicker, get the traveling Americans through the airport quicker. But it also did what you just said. It put a new face on ICE because they don't have to wear a mask in the airport because they're not doing operations, right?
1: Mm-hmm.
2: And it got people to interact with them, and they understood, look, these are great people. These are moms and dads, too. They have children. They have families, and they're simply there to help the American people travel and keep the airport safe.
1: This birthright or the birthright citizenship, in Texas, we've seen this birthing center that is China. Are there ways, are you guys going in and arresting and breaking that? Is there anything you could do to the people who are running those things?
2: Sometimes yes, sometimes no. But HSI, Homeland Security Investigation, has increased the birth tourism investigations. People who come under, who lie in the application, come under false pretenses. They're coming here for business or coming here, for pleasure. In fact, they're coming here for birth. So HSI is looking at the birth tourism investigations. They've tripled down on it, especially after the Supreme Court decision. So, it's unfortunate the decision came about. I'm not an attorney, but I can tell you, birthright citizenship is a major driver of illegal immigration, number one. But number two, more concerning, is the national security issue. When you have hundreds of thousands of U.S. citizens from China and Russia and other countries who are not our friends that can come back to this country and change.
1: How real is that? People would say, oh, please, it's mostly not that. How real is that?
2: It's real. I mean, if anybody thinks, China is not our friend, and I don't think Russia is our friend, and they're the two biggest countries that deal with coming to the United States for birth tourism. You got Chinese and, you know, the North Mariana Islands and Guam. I mean, it's a real issue, and it's something we're looking at right now. We're doubling, tripling down on it because of the recent decision. It's just going to inspire more people to take advantage of it. It's a national security issue that could have been fixed with the right decision. But now we got to live with it, and we got to deal with it.
1: President told me maybe 6 months ago, we were talking on the phone, and I said, how concerned are you about this birthright citizens? And he said, I'm concerned. He said, I have hope that they're going to do the right thing, but not a lot of hope they're going to do the right thing. But don't worry. We have some things we can do. Do you know what he was talking about? What can we do?
2: Well, I think, again, we deal with the national security issue and hold people accountable that are involved with that, but also he needs to push Congress to make some changes. And Congress has, I think, Supreme Court leaned toward this issue of a Congress. So Congress needs to step up and do the right thing. But, again, I don't have a lot of hope in them either. You know, I hope they do the right thing, but, you know, same thing with, you know, the Save America Act. I mean, isn't that the right thing to do? So we'll see. But President has punted that over to Congress and ask Congress to take a hard look at this and make something happen. So let's hope that happens.
1: Can you give me some stats on, like, how many people were here when you came into office? How many people are gone now? How many are self-deporting? How, I mean, we had a slowdown there for a while of getting the bad guys out because you were dealing with things like, you know, Minnesota. It just feels like that. Is this on track?
2: Yeah, the ICE arrests are record pace. There was a slowdown. I even talked about slowdown. When I looked at it, it was like down 14%, higher sometimes. But the Department of Homeland Security was shut down. And yeah. I was up there along with my chief of staff. We sat these negotiations to open DHS up. And I can say without a doubt the reason DHS was shut down is because of Minnesota and what they saw happen in Minnesota. And because they said it. Everything they brought up was about Minnesota or Chicago. But when I sat down and explained, well, we fixed that. We're already dealing with identifiers in uniforms. We already have body cams. We already deployed body cams. Matter of fact, the money you're holding up gives us $120 million to buy more cameras. Hmm. So we fixed this issue. So, you know, they didn't want to, you know, see ICE improve. They were trying to shut down ICE or trying to take authorities away. And I told them day one, I'm not going to sit here and give up any authority ICE has to enforce immigration law. So, you know, it worked out great, right? So the reconciliations, they didn't get any of it. Things they're asking for is ridiculous, but it was all based on Minnesota, why they shut down. And, now that we got the reconciliation package, the numbers are spiking. I told people just have some faith. There's a plan, and the plan's coming together. Matter of fact, report 2 days ago, I got the numbers from ICE, and they arrested over 10,000 people in less than 5 days, which is a record for the agency. And that's just ICE. It's not ICE, Border Patrol, FBI, DA, that we had to all of government in the first year. This is just ICE. They're hitting record numbers.
1: So one of the things, and I've only got about 45 seconds left for this answer, but one of the things that I was always concerned about was the border wall, because that protects us against future. We never thought that an administration would just start flying people over our border. But the border wall. And now nobody's really talking about it. We're almost done with it, aren't we?
2: As of this morning, we have already built 132 miles of wall. All the wall since President Trump, plus secondary wall and buoy barriers, hundreds of miles of buoy barriers in the river. So I can say by the end of 2027, every mile wall will be in the ground.
1: Every mile will be in the ground.
2: By the end of next year. They're building wall quicker and cheaper than they did during Trump 45. But CBP is doing a great job.
1: Wow.
2: And thanks. And for that, with the help of the Department of War, too. They're on the ground, too, helping us.
1: Tom, it's great to see you.
2: Great seeing you, sir.
1: Good to have you here. Thank you so much. God bless you.
2: All right, buddy.
1: Keep up the good work. And please thank all of the officers for what they do.
2: God bless every Border Patrol agent, ICE agent out there.
1: Yeah, thank you.
3: 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Glenn Beck will be right back.
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5: 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I mean, the Depression, 1929, the Recession, 1937, the flash crash, 1962, oil crisis in the 70s, Black Monday, 1987, dot-com bubble, 2008 crisis. 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
10: Sonny Hostin on The View, talking about Graham Plattner facing the rape accusations. Say it's it may be a credible and corroborated, but she's disagreeing with an awful lot of people saying he should leave the race. And she says, take a cue from Republicans who they know the bar is so very low. Here's Sonny Hostin describing why she would still vote for Plattner if she lived where he did.
11: It is a disgusting time in politics where we decide what we're willing to morally accept based on the jersey you're wearing. And if you are one of those people that was willing to plug your nose, you're the problem.
12: Well, then I'm the problem because I was one of those people. And I said it. If I lived in Maine, I would have, you know, plugged my nose and I would have voted for him anyway. I think that we are in a time of existential crisis in this country. I think Republicans fall in line. They don't fall in love. Democrats want to fall in love and not fall in line.
13: Oh, my God.
12: You know, the Republican Party, the bar is so very low. I can't believe, I cannot believe that they want to try to assume the moral high ground on the Republican Party.
10: She said, you can miss me with all of that, especially when you have Pete Hegseth, confirmed by the Senate as a cabinet member, had one drinking allegation, two, he had a tattoo controversy about a
13: Nazi tattoo.
10: Yeah, yeah, about a Jerusalem cross. I mean, this is unbelievable.
14: He's got the more high ground because he's not a Nazi. He's not a rapey, Jew-hating Nazi. We all have the high ground on this guy. I mean, seriously. She's and Republicans fall in line. The Republicans fight amongst each other all the time. That's why they never get anything passed.
10: Yeah.
14: It's the Democrats that take their marching orders like good little Marxists.
10: Yeah, that's right.
14: It's complete gaslighting.
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1: I have to tell you one story I learned at the National Archives about the Declaration of Independence, and you will not see this on any copies. It's only on the original. On the original, if you go to see it, look at the lower left-hand corner. You will see a man's handprint, this giant print of a hand. And they went back and they were trying to find out when that print was done, and they look in pictures and they can't see it until about 1924. It's not there in like 1919 or 1920 in a photo, and then the first time it appears is 1924. Well, between 20 and 24, it was at the State Department, just hanging out open, okay? This is why you can't see and read any of the words, because it was just open to the open air. And they put it in the smoking room. Preservation's changed a little bit. So they put it in the smoking room, and it's open, and they think that somebody just came up to it, you know, smoking and drinking at the State Department, like, this document is great. And just put his hand on it. I hope that he was drunk enough so he, when he lifted his hand, he didn't see the print and go, oh, crap. Don't tell anybody it was me.
13: Glenn Beck is on.
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16: There isn't one state, and there's not one demographic. It doesn't matter if you're black, Hispanic, white, Asian. Every single demographic thinks that the Save America Act is a good thing. Every single state, even the liberal states, thinks the Save America Act is a good thing. So let's not pretend like it's not a very good thing for America and a very popular thing for America. So what they're really fighting on is just like they did with transgenders, just like they did with men competing in women's sports, just like they've done with so many things in education, energy, unpopular things that once again make them the king of the ashes.
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to us having to make it known to gatekeepers that we are here and that we are going to fight. We're going to push back against your terrible policies and the terrible narratives. And then it changed to a fight to educate, dismantling the myths that have been handed out and being able to show people that these myths have been detrimental to our community while also handing out some hard truths. So this led me to where we are today. And now we're at the fight to maintain. You see, what happened in November was a phenomenon that has a lot to do with the state of the country as well as the respect that some people have towards the person, President Trump. While ideology allowed our party to align with the consensus of most, it doesn't mean that the party is now what everyone is standing for. It doesn't automatically mean that people know what we stand for. What tends to happen is that there's a subculture of differences that tend to lead to some changes, and then it somehow creates these challenges. In other words, whenever you leave one environment and enter into another, there's an adjustment that has to take place. And this adjustment can be leaning into the environment or trying to recreate what you liked about the environment you last came from. So I thought it would be extremely helpful to highlight the fundamental differences between Black conservatives or Black Republicans in the Black Republican world and the Black progressive and Black Democrat world so that we are explaining why it matters and that it should matter to all of us, that we understand what these fundamental differences are. Because what I don't want to see is I don't want to see those who were Black Democrats for a majority of the time move over into the Republican space and then long for some of those things that the culture provided to you. And these are things that made you feel good. It made you feel included. It made you feel like other people were helping you. And then to step over on our side and realize that we don't provide that type of support. We're about standing on your own 2 feet and making your own decisions. And we want to empower you to be the leader of your home and your own decisions. That may feel extremely uncomfortable. And it may feel like you're being neglected when you're not, when we're focusing on the totality of the issue rather than these subcultures. So it's important to know what these fundamental differences are. The truth is, two things can be right at the same time. The Black community can be the most crime-ridden of all communities while also being the most uneducated, while also understanding that an uneducated community leads to increased crime. Having these conversations, we have to have them, particularly now. Having a society of people, no matter their race, that is used as a pawn in political games leads to negative returns for all of us. It's only a matter of time before an isolated situation spills over into other areas. A key element is maintaining those who now see the game as having been played and the fatal consequences that are associated with them. These consequences that are linked to once good ideas that have become corrupted, starting with our current event, the Department of Education. So according to recent articles, President Trump is expected to issue an executive order to abolish the Department of Education. And this is being reported by the Wall Street Journal. Education Secretary Linda McMahon is directed to take all necessary steps to facilitate the closure of the education department, according to a draft of a potential executive order. The order states that the experiment of controlling American education through federal programs and dollars has failed our children, our teachers, and our families. Congressional Democrats claim Trump's plans are aimed at destroying public schools for the benefit of wealthy individuals. However, the United States ranks 20th out of 41 nations in education. Based on this analysis by the Organization for Economic and Cooperation and Development. And guess where Black children rank? Studies have shown that white students tend to score higher on standardized tests compared to Black peers. Historically, graduation rates have been lower for Black students compared to white students. A lower percentage of Black children transitioning to college have shown up in compared to white counterparts. The factors that are often listed as contributing to this cause include funding inequalities, access to experienced teachers, and the impact of socioeconomic status, as well as systematic racism. Well, let's look at this list.
funding inequalities. Well, typically,

0: the process of funding is based on the areas that pays into the pot. Most failing schools are in poor neighborhoods, so naturally the funding will be a little different. But there's a way around that, and it's called lobbying. Many of the parents and PTAs in other areas advocate for funding for their students. And then there's the presence that's felt when you have parental involvement. Well, parental participation is at an all-time low in predominantly Black and poor areas. And I actually blame this on us not paying attention to who we are electing. Because I remember there was a woman who was running for office who had a great idea. She stated that maybe we should do PTA meetings on Saturdays every once in a while for parents who happen to work in the evenings. Well, she got voted out and someone who had never taught in a classroom got voted in. Let's look at their other excuse, access to experienced teachers. Well, wasn't Teach for America a program that was supposed to address that? And then there's their favorite, the systematic racism. Well, let's see. I think we can all agree that a system in and of itself cannot be racist because racism is a heart condition that requires emotions for it to be activated. So that means that what you're really saying is that the people within the system are racist. And considering the fact that the school boards, particularly in Black areas, are made up by typically Black people who represent the very community that they represent, I think it's extremely hard to point the finger at racism. So where do we go from here? We stop looking for a single culprit and we start looking at all contributing factors. Yes, racism was a contributing factor, but not so much today. Yes, teachers' unions are protecting teachers to a default and not adequately firing teachers. Yes, funding has been misused and mostly spent on salary increases rather than students. And yes, the Black American subculture has pushed superficial rhetoric that plays a major, major role in the downfall of our community. And absolutely yes, the Department of Education has pushed policy that has been detrimental to students, and it's time to make some difficult decisions. But I don't want you to just take my word for it. I want you to hear from a Black teacher who I do not believe is a Republican. And hear what he has to say about the Department of Education.
1: I've never had anybody ever in my history of being Black ever say, thank God for the Board of Education. They may say, thank God for my teacher, Dr. Musa Abdullah. They may say, thank God for the resource that was provided, or I got a great guidance counselor. Is Trump playing politics, or is this something that we should be upset about?
2: The Department of Education, I liken it unto the MTA, the Metro Transit Authority of New York City. It is a money pit. Let me give all the viewers something they may not know, especially if you were born in the 70s, early 70s to mid 70s. There was a part of your academic career when the Department of Education didn't even exist. The Department of Education wasn't even established until 1980.
1: That's Reagan.
2: Exactly. So if you're talking about how important it was, why did it take till the 80s to establish? Right? So this is what they recognize. There is so much money in education. We need to get in on this hustle. And it is a hustle. Up until that point, the states controlled the finances. And because they controlled the finances, they had more say in what was happening. And I'm going to tell you, if it were not for the Department of Education and some of the many, many, many politicians that subscribe to the idea of the Department of Education, this standardized testing wouldn't even be a thing like it is.
1: Wow.
2: And this is something people don't ever talk about because they're not in education. You got people that are not education making educational policies, telling educators what we should do. Well, let me say this to you. Standardized testing is the dumbest thing on the planet if you are telling us we need to have differentiated instruction. So you want to tell me I need to tailor my instruction, but the test is standard? That's a contradiction in itself. But where does that come from? That comes from the state governments who take their cues from the federal government. No Child Left Behind was one of the worst educational policies ever introduced. That was implemented by the Department of Education, where it gave standardized testing, and essentially it gave reward to those who were proficient on a massive scale district-wide, if they were proficient, those districts received more money. But see, this is what people don't know. And I know because I was an educator during No Child Left Behind, and I dealt with the opposite end of it. Now, this is what's crazy. Just like the economic system in America where the middle class gets crushed, that's how it is in education. You got a lot of money if your school districts did well, but you also got a lot of money if your school districts did poorly.
1: What?
2: Yeah. They threw money at the problem. But the people in the middle, if you did okay, they're like, oh, you're okay. You don't need anything. You're good. The people did well. Oh, you did well. We're going to reward you. Not even taking into consideration that schools change their entire curriculum strategy to teach to the test.
1: Mm-hmm.
2: Now, the ones who didn't have the financial abilities to teach to the test and have test prep and all of those are the poor schools. Those are schools I've worked in all of my career. They got a lot of money, too. But the money was top heavy. So you would say, so on average, a child in the district in which I worked, the average per child disbursement was about $24,000 per child. Well, if your district was terrible, now it bumped up to 30. They gave you an extra $6,000 per child.
1: Wow.
2: Right?
1: Right.
2: But guess where that money went, Brother Black?
1: Uh-oh.
2: Administrators and administrative of functions. Kids never saw it. Kids never saw it. Even during No Child Left Behind, even when the per capita, where the amount of money they gave per student was increased, me and my fellow staff members still had to buy supplies for kids. Major pro is that educators will be in charge of the devising, the curriculums, the implementation of educational policy, right? That's one. Another thing, the money has less hands to pass through. And now actual educators will be able to say, stop giving superintendents $300,000 a year jobs. $250,000 a year jobs. Stop paying their literally, and I'm going to say this from what I know, literally, brother, the assistants to the assist. Let me make sure I get it right. I don't want to screw it up because I want you to get this message. The assistants to the assistant superintendents are making $180,000 a year. The assistant to an assistant is getting $180,000. But I'm still buying pencils for my students.
1: That's what
2: I'm buying notebooks from the Dollar General for my students.
1: Right.
2: So that's a major pro because now that money's got to actually go to the kids. I have never said, thank goodness for the Department of Education.
1: There it is.
2: I've never even met a person who worked at the Department of Education, and I lived in Maryland.
0: So there you have it. We have people who are fighting to keep the Department of Education open in Congress. We have congressional people who are so old that they weren't even, their education was not impacted by the Department of Education, considering the fact that the Department of Education was funded and created in 1980. These are people who advocate for more money for students while overpaying the staff. If you want to see that full video, go to the description box and you can click on that link and watch the full interview or that full clip. But here's another point. I also have not heard from teachers who are advocating for keeping the Department of Education open. And I totally agree that No Child Left Behind left a lot of kids behind. And I know that it is a Bush policy, but it wasn't good. And it may have been a good idea at the time, but it wasn't a good idea to reward low-performing schools by giving them more money, thinking that that somehow is going to fix the problem. A part of holding government accountable is to recognize when the government is making mistakes and be willing to correct it. Speaking of corrections, after the break, I'm going to correct some of the myths imposed on Black Republicans and where some of these fundamental differences come from, which I believe are actually shared but not prioritized the same. So stay tuned as we dive into these fundamental differences between the Black Republican, the Black Democrat, and why it matters to all of us as we continue the Janelle King Show right here on Extra 106.3. We'll be right back.
3: Hello, everyone. My name is Suzanne Guy, and this is the Church's Moment. There is an incredible opportunity to start a distinct pro-life ministry at your church. We started one at our church about 5 years ago, and the fruit has been tangibly beautiful. We do monthly meetings that educate and equip the body of believers on sanctity of human life issues from womb to tomb by bringing in and featuring different pro-life leaders from all over Georgia, as well as featuring different ministries like post-abortion healing ministries or foster care ministries. There are so many great community partners out there. And then the second part of this pro-life ministry is having a care team. This is an opportunity to show moms in crisis, moms in unplanned, unwanted, or crisis pregnancies that the church is the place to run to, that the church is a safe haven and a place to go for tangible help, real hope, true compassion, friendship, and discipleship, and yes, an opportunity to share the gospel in both word and deed. Brothers and sisters in Christ, will you consider starting a distinct pro-life ministry at your church? It's so easy. Please contact me today to find out how simple this is. You can contact me at my email, proverbs31:8@att.net. This is the Church's Moment.
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7: Sonny Hostin on The View, talking about Graham Plattner facing the rape accusations. Say it may be credible and corroborated, but she's disagreeing with an awful lot of people saying he should leave the race. And she says, take a cue from Republicans who they know the bar is so very low. Here's Sonny Hostin describing why she would still vote for Plattner if she lived where he did.
8: It is a disgusting time in politics where we decide what we're willing to morally accept based on the jersey you're wearing. And if you are one of those people that was willing to plug your nose, you're the problem.
9: Well, then I'm the problem because I was and I said it. If I lived in Maine, I would have, you know, plugged my nose and I would have voted for him anyway. I think that we are in a time of existential crisis in this country. I think Republicans fall in line. They don't fall in love. Democrats want to fall in love and not fall in line.
10: Oh, my God.
9: You know, the Republican Party, the bar is so very low. I can't believe, I cannot believe that they want to try to assume the moral high ground of the Republican Party.
7: She said, you can miss me with all of that, especially when you have Pete Hegseth, confirmed by the Senate as a cabinet member, had one drinking allegation. Two, he had a tattoo controversy about a
10: Nazi tattoo.
7: Yeah, about a Jerusalem cross. I mean, this is unbelievable.
11: He's got the more high ground because he's not a Nazi.
9: Right.
11: He's not a rapey, Jew-hating Nazi. We all have the high ground on this guy. I mean, seriously. She's and Republicans fall in line. The Republicans fight amongst each other all the time. That's why they never get anything passed.
7: Yeah.
11: It's the Democrats that take their marching orders like good little Marxists.
7: Yeah, that's right.
11: It's complete gaslighting.
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0: Welcome back to the Janelle King Show. I'm Janelle King, and this is where we discuss kitchen table topics that are typically banned from family gatherings but are absolutely necessary in order to have a strong republic. In today's table topic, we are talking about maintaining the minority voter. because we have seen an influx of new voters coming into the Republican Party, and we gotta maintain it now. And before the break, we discussed the discussion around dismantling the Department of Education and why this matters for Black and poor communities. And I thought it was important to share that clip of what Black teachers are saying and what their perspective is, because oftentimes our Blackness is put on display, but not our voice. Let me repeat that. Oftentimes Blackness is put on display, but not our voice. There are a lot of Black people who are rejecting poor policy that's coming from the Democrat Party, but no one's listening to them. Matter of fact, they are being silenced because it's not profitable to push the voice and the message, because it might accidentally align with other people and not this subset of people that we're trying to create and make their voice elevated higher than others. So here we are, which in many cases, the messaging that comes from what we're saying contradicts this ethnic push that places race above ability or capabilities or even opportunities. So let's discuss some of the fundamental differences between Black Democrats and Black Republicans, and quite frankly, why I personally can never be a Democrat. The first reason, in the Black Republican world, our ethnicity matters least. And I see placing color and the color of my skin on a pedestal as futile and meaningless. It has absolutely nothing to do with capabilities or abilities. And when you tell me it does, you are simultaneously telling me that I am at some type of a disadvantage or starting off at a disadvantage simply because I was born Black, ignoring other important factors. Matter of fact, I want you to listen to one of the greatest economists ever to ever do it, Thomas Sowell, and what his thoughts are on this.
10: Here's, you cite, in Intellectuals and Race, you cite an observation by the intelligence expert, IQ scientist James Flynn, that just stopped me cold. Mm. After the Second World War, you've got large numbers of American troops remaining in Germany. For that matter, there's still several tens of thousands there today. And both Black and white American soldiers had children with German women. Mm. And Flynn discovered that those children growing up in Germany showed no IQ differences at all. Mm. The Black kids and the white kids, the same. Quote, quoting Intellectuals and Race, Professor Flynn concluded that the reason was that the offspring of Black soldiers in Germany, and now you're quoting Professor Flynn, grew up in a nation with no Black subculture.
12: Yes.
10: Close quote. Which means what? Which means they experienced exactly the same expectations. Is this the...
12: No. The expectations are external. The culture in which they grew up was not the culture in which Black kids grew up in America today.
10: So they had...
12: There's no gangster rap. That was pervasively available in Germany.
10: So here's what I'm getting. There is something about Black subculture in America today that holds African Americans themselves back?
12: Yes. In fact, I went into this in a previous book on which about Black rednecks and white liberals, because that same held whites in the South back as well. That in the time this mental testing in the First World War turned up, among other things, the fact that whites from various four or five Southern states scored lower on the mental test than Blacks from four or five Northern states. And so it really was a question of the subculture that was there, which was a handicap to both.
0: See, what I believe as a Black Republican is that my environment and other external factors do play a role, but the color of my skin is factored in the least. This explains why we have so many Black people who are successful and so many poor whites who are not. If my color held as much significance as it is emphasized on the left, then data will reflect that as well. But what is reflected is that your decisions and how you are raised impacts the trajectory of your life much more. And if you are raised in a home that places an emphasis on skin color, then you will believe there is some external disadvantage to being Black. But the truth is, cultural priorities are the real problem. The same economist Thomas Sowell once said that there are three reasons for disparities: repeated patterns of problematic behavior, family instability, and cultural priorities. All three are at the bottom of the list. When examining the Black American subculture, particularly as a Black Republican, I hate the Black American subculture. It encourages all of the things that are either detrimental or fruitless, and it tells everyone to focus on the macro issues such as policing and DEI and et cetera. And it totally ignores and in some cases justifies bad behaviors that are associated with these micro issues. Much like those mentioned above, the repeated patterns of problematic behavior, family instability, and cultural priorities. These are all things that can be addressed on a micro level in the home. But no, we're told that those things should not be the focal, which leads me to the next fundamental difference between Black progressives and Black Republicans, is that we believe that micro issues are the real macro issues. I believe being a stand-up citizen, raising your children that way, taking care of your home, removing those broken blinds in the windows, cutting your grass, picking up trash versus walking by it. I believe that all of these things that were a staple in our community that has since left, I believe if we tackle these issues first, then the macro issues will take care of themselves. But instead, Democrats rather corral a bunch of Black people to march and to take down with the goal of taking, but instead Dems will corral a bunch of Black people together to march against corporations and capitalism. But if you were to ask them how many of those people marching have a personal budget or have gotten themselves out of debt, I can guarantee you the number will be low. That's not a personal dig on my community. I'm just highlighting the damage that is done when you skip these important details. We truly believe, particularly as Republicans, that a rising tide will lift all ships. So it's helpful to the world when a community of people are uplifted, especially in a capitalistic society. Listen, capitalism is a friend to the poor because it provides a way out. It creates moments in time when things are up and down. It allows you to catch the wave so you can ride it for a long time. I heard a story in a TV show that I was watching. Don't know how true it is, but I'm sure this has happened before. But it was a cool idea. And the woman was saying that her father was an immigrant who came and worked hard and obtained his citizenship. You know, he did it all the right way and all that good stuff. But what was interesting is the example that was used was that the family member would drive around and find furniture that was put outside on the street, and then he would refurbish it, having in some cases, he ended up selling that same piece of furniture or refurbished furniture back to some of the people that he got it from. And I thought to myself, that's capitalism. Literally taking someone else's trash and turning it into a product that could be sold for now his reward. Only capitalism allows those type of opportunities to exist. That's not to say that there aren't any bad actors, but I have the freedom to succeed or I have the freedom to fail. So you can take advantage of whether you're going to succeed or you can take advantage of whether you're going to fail. But guess what? If you understand how the system works, you will also understand when but guess what? We all have the opportunity. And we also all have the opportunity to understand how the system works. And it's up to you to understand it so that you're not taken advantage of. Ultimately, avoiding being harmed by the system because you understand the system. But the problem is that the left teaches to fight the system rather than to understand it. So whenever something doesn't look right or doesn't feel right, you then jump to this extreme because you have no clue of other potential factors. So next, when speaking to Black Democrats, I feel like I'm speaking to people that are living in different time periods. It feels like Black Democrats are stuck in the 60s and the civil rights era, and it feels like Republicans, we're like stuck in Reconstruction. It always sounds like Democrats are focusing on breaking something down or what feels unjust or some case that they can just fight against, whereas Republicans believe in taking what we can from the system and let the unjust work itself out, because it will. Even slavery. Think about it. Slavery was a means of mass production. Slaves were of no use to the slave owner if they weren't making money from their product. Having a lot of slaves means you can produce more, which means you can make more money. If you think about it from a business perspective, the introduction of the cotton gin and any other machine that would have eventually put human labor at the bottom of the production cycle, making machines producing much faster, it would have made human labor antiquated and outdated, producing at a much slower pace. And as a result, the market would have forced things to change. And as we said it before, two things can absolutely be true at the same time. The war certainly ended slavery faster, and we're grateful for that. But it's also true that it would have probably have ended once the market would have evolved. And during Reconstruction, we saw success explode amongst the Black community. We had teachers, bankers, pilots, entrepreneurs, pharmacists. The community was thriving, not with the absence of discrimination, but in spite of discrimination. Fast forward to the 1960s, and they felt that thriving could not happen without the removal of every injustice, and that we must all fight the fight against the man in order to have a shot at success. But fighting for our civil rights, and or most accurately, their fight for equal treatment, was absolutely a good fight that became corrupted when the fight became more important than the fight to maintain family stability or home education of our children, or more important than maintaining the integrity of our community. Equality became what now looks like as handouts, not obtaining access like what the original fight was supposed to be about. Now we've created dependency, which is what we fought against during Reconstruction. Fundamentally, Black Republicans believe we simply need the same access and that we can make it work for ourselves. Whereas Democrats, it appears that Democrats want to ensure that we have the same access while also regulating the competition, feeling as though they've got to have a leg up of some sort. And the only way that Black people can get the leg up on society or somehow get back into the space where they think we should be in order to compete normally, we have to tie our competition's arm, one arm behind their back, and tell them to go fight. Is this true equality? If we are limiting others, hoping it will increase our chances, is that equality? Well, that leads me to another fundamental difference. Black Republicans honor our history by taking advantage of what their fight produced, while Black Democrats seem to honor our history by remembering the struggle and placing the fight on the pedestal above the achievement. We believe the achievement is what we do with the results. It's not critiquing the results as not being enough or having not achieved enough opportunity to go further, or maybe their policies could have done more. It's easy to say that from our perspective. In fact, not being able to see that you are living in the dream of our ancestors and what they fought for is a gross display of ungratefulness. History should serve, we should serve many purposes, of which one is being enlightened, of which one, history should serve many purposes, of which one of them being enlightening all of us on what it took to stand in the blessings of today. But we've got to stand in those blessings. If we're constantly fighting, we're also neglecting the winds that have lied down in front of us. And lastly, another fundamental difference, even though there are more, but for the sake of time, I'm going to end on this one. I have come to discover between Black Dems and Black Republicans, Black Democrats seem to talk the talk where I feel like Black Republicans walk the walk. Black Dems tend to hunker down on the Black side of town and complain from the bunker, never stepping foot on the field. Because the real work isn't against the white man. It's in our very homes. It's rejecting the subculture that tells us entertainment and athleticism is more important than education. It's owning the fact that living closely together isn't a valid justification for crime. It's taking pride in our own neighborhoods and not settling for garbage on the streets. It's participating in school board meetings and not electing people simply because they look like me instead of electing people who are for me. It's encouraging our young girls to have self-respect and our young boys to have courage more so than self-pride. The list can go on and on. And unfortunately, Black Democrats have placed the focus outward, while Republicans believe the focus should be turned inward. And these are just a few of the fundamental differences that I've noticed personally as it relates to the Black Republican and the Black Democrat. After the break, you will hear from The Economist again. You're listening to The Janelle King Show. I'm Janelle King. This is Extra 106.3, and we'll be right back.
3: Hello, everyone. My name is Suzanne Guy, and this is the Church's Moment. There is an incredible opportunity to start a distinct pro-life ministry at your church. We started one at our church about 5 years ago, and the fruit has been tangibly beautiful. We do monthly meetings that educate and equip the body of believers on sanctity of human life issues from womb to tomb by bringing in and featuring different pro-life leaders from all over Georgia, as well as featuring different ministries like post-abortion healing ministries or foster care ministries. There are so many great community partners out there. And then the second part of this pro-life ministry is having a care team. This is an opportunity to show moms in crisis, moms in unplanned, unwanted, or crisis pregnancies that the church is the place to run to, that the church is a safe haven and a place to go for tangible help, real hope, true compassion, friendship, and discipleship, and yes, an opportunity to share the gospel in both word and deed. Brothers and sisters in Christ, will you consider starting a distinct pro-life ministry at your church? It's so easy. Please contact me today to find out how simple this is. You can contact me at my email, proverbs31:8@att.net. This is the Church's Moment.
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7: Sonny Hostin on The View, talking about Graham Plattner facing the rape accusations, say it's it may be a credible and corroborated, but she's disagreeing with an awful lot of people saying he should leave the race. And she says, take a cue from Republicans who they know the bar is so very low. Here's Sonny Hostin describing why she would still vote for Plattner if she lived where he did.
8: It is a disgusting time in politics where we decide what we're willing to morally accept based on the jersey you're wearing. And if you are one of those people that was willing to plug your nose, you're the problem.
9: Well, then I'm the problem because I was and I said it. If I lived in Maine, I would have, you know, plugged my nose and I would have voted for him anyway. I think that we are in a time of existential crisis in this country. I think Republicans fall in line. They don't fall in love. Democrats want to fall in love and not fall in line.
13: Oh, my God.
9: You know, the Republican Party, the bar is so very low. I can't believe, I cannot believe that they want to try to assume the moral high ground of the Republican Party.
7: She said, you can miss me with all of that, especially when you have Pete Hegseth, confirmed by the Senate as a cabinet member, had one drinking allegation. Two, he had a tattoo controversy about a
13: Nazi tattoo.
7: Yeah, about a Jerusalem cross. I mean, this is unbelievable.
11: He's got the more high ground because he's not a Nazi.
9: Right.
11: He's not a rapey, Jew-hating Nazi. We all have the high ground on this guy. I mean, seriously. She's the Republicans fall in line. The Republicans fight amongst each other all the time. That's why they never get anything passed.
7: Yeah.
11: It's the Democrats that take their marching orders like good little Marxists.
7: Yeah, that's right.
11: It's complete gaslighting.
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16: This way I'm pointing.
15: Okay, this way that I'm pointing.
17: I guess east and west is very difficult for people these days. It's to the left of Kennesaw.
15: Have you ever...
17: Mean, you mean to the west?
15: Yeah. Have you ever looked at a map before? Caw, man. It's to the left of Kennesaw.
17: Can't tell you how many times I've said that to my wife. Just go south on 400, exit, and head east. And she's like, what is it? What do you mean?
16: Exactly. Tell her to turn right next time.
15: That's right. And she'll know exactly.
17: No, that would not be to the right when you're heading south.
15: 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I won't embarrass him anymore, man. It's not time to pile on the child. You know?
11: Sorry, man. You'll get it. You'll get it. You'll get it. It's fine. Go home and tell your daddy.
2: I turned right like you said.
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11: But, yeah, go home and tell your daddy you don't know how to read that. And then tell me how to change a tire. And he's going to feel like the biggest disappointment ever.
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13: There isn't one state, and there's not one demographic. 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
0: This is the Janelle King Show right here on Extra 106.3, where we discuss kitchen table topics that are typically banned from family gatherings but are absolutely necessary in order to have a strong republic. 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Now grab a seat and let's get back to the table. That's right. This is the Janelle King Show, and this is Extra 106.3, and this is where we discuss those kitchen table topics that are typically banned from family gatherings but are absolutely necessary in order to have a strong republic. And today our table topic is maintaining the minority vote. We saw that in the state of Georgia, President Trump received about 20% of the black male vote, which is huge. But how do we maintain this? We're seeing a lot of Hispanics who are now coming over to the Republican Party because they're anti what's happening at the border as well. But what happens when the border is closed up? How do we maintain? Well, we've got to start telling the truth, starting now. You see, the biggest misconception is that black Republicans care more about money and self-advancement. That couldn't be any further from the truth. Matter of fact, if that was the case, then why would we advocate for more black people to come into the party? And why not just nestle into our little Republican rooms and make all our money and forget about everybody else? Because the truth is, selfishness is lying to you. Because the truth is, selfishness is lying to you. It's lying to you so that I can get your vote. So that I can keep a nicely secure Democrat voter. Never growing, never actually delivering on the promises, only maintaining pawns in a sick game.
10: Dr. King's message was equal opportunity for individuals, regardless of race. In the years that followed, the goal changed to equal outcomes for groups. What now rose to dominance was the social justice agenda. If the social justice, those backing the social justice agenda could have everything they wanted, what would the country look like?
12: We'd be killing each other. They want everybody to have equal outcomes, or as close as they can get to it. Unfortunately, you don't have the preconditions for that. Even in the same family, one of the examples I use in the book is among five child families,
10: right?
12: The national merit finalist is the firstborn just over half the time. That is more often than the other four siblings combined. Right. The fifthborn is 6% of the time. And so it was even where you have almost ideal conditions. They're born to the same parents, raised under the same roof, and they're not the same.
10: Because all kinds of things matter, including birth order.
12: Absolutely. Absolutely.
10: All right. You take on various fallacies here. Let's take on a couple of them. The equal chances fallacy. even in a society, I'm quoting you, social justice fallacies, even in a society with equal opportunity, people from different backgrounds do not necessarily even want to do the same things. In American sports, blacks are very overrepresented in professional basketball, whites in professional tennis, and Hispanics in Major League Baseball. Why is that telling?
12: Because the implicit assumption, and sometimes explicit assumption, is that in a world where everything was fair, where everyone was treated fairly, you would have, things would be representative of the population, the demographics as a whole, in all these various activities.
10: Right.
12: Imagine a black kid born in Harlem, and he's born with a body identical to that of Rudolf Nureyev, the great ballet dancer. The odds are 1,000 to 1 that he'll become a ballet dancer, much less another Rudolf Nureyev. I mean, he would be looked at strangely by all his friends in the neighborhood if he even wanted to do that.
10: What you mean?
12: He wouldn't even think about it.
10: Right. So you mean to say that when you tried out for the Brooklyn Dodgers, you tried out for the pitching position in the Brooklyn Dodgers, and they didn't hire you, you were not being discriminated against?
12: Actually, I was trying out for first base, and the real reason I messed up was that my position was center field. But in order to be a good center fielder, I need hours and hours of practice. And it was a very bad spring. I got very little practice. And so I figured I won't go out and make an idiot of myself in center field. So I made an idiot of myself at first base.
10: All right. Chess pieces fallacy. The chess pieces fallacy. Yeah. Explain that one.
12: Well, Adam Smith had a very low opinion of abstract theorists who imagine that they can control a whole society with the ease with which one puts chess pieces where you want them on a chessboard. And so there's this notion of this inert mass of people down there, and then the wonderfully brilliant people at the top who ought to be telling them what to do. And there's no thought that, first of all, those at the top don't even know it, the people's individual conditions, who are very different from themselves. And when they try to help, they can make things disastrous.
0: As black Republicans, we understand that a lack of education regarding how the system works is just as bad as withholding the benefits of the system. Both work against the system itself. And when it's at its best, opportunities are there for everyone, and they're endless. So yes, there are times when as black Republicans, we have to push against poor policy and poor influences, but there are also times when we must educate ourselves on how to win utilizing the capitalistic system that exists. So what do you think? What are some fundamental differences that I've left off, or some of the things that you've discovered from your vantage point? Drop a comment. Remember to rate the show if you're listening on the podcast, be on YouTube, like, comment, share, subscribe, do all the things. Until next week, stay unafraid, stay unapologetic, and never stop seeking the truth. Have a great week.
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17: You want the big secret that the Democrats won't talk about?
22: Yes, please give it to me.
17: They know they can't beat him in an election.
22: That's right. It's been proven.
17: So this is what they have to do.
22: That's right.
17: They have to galvanize their base in the hopes that they can make these people so fervent, so crazy that they will do the nuttiest stuff in the interest of, because people, I think, inherently have an idea that they want to be good.
22: Yeah, I mean, I think that's, I think that's instilled in good
17: people. There's what they have galvanized their people to believe is that there is no limit of evil in the interest of what we're telling you is good, which is getting rid of President Hitler.
22: That's right.
17: I mean, they'll shoot at him. They'll do whatever they're going to. They will elect a guy who's been accused of multiple sexual assaults with the Nazi tattoo and Reddit and everything else, all that baggage. But they looked at it. It's in the interest of our good, of the good.
22: Just came to me. Everything that they said about Donald Trump and have said about Donald Trump is embodied in Graham Plattner. Everything, dude.
17: Every
22: assault. Thing. They call him, you know, the assaulter in chief or whatever.
17: All the silliness. Yeah.
22: They call him a Nazi. They call him all. Dude, everything they say about him, they wrapped their arms around with Graham Plattner.
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23: Startling news. I'm Paul Stevens, Fox News. One of the Republican Party's most influential and recognizable voices is being remembered after the sudden death of South Carolina Senate member Lindsey Graham.
24: South Carolina Senator Lindsey Graham has died at the age of 71 after what his office described as a brief and sudden illness. No official cause of death has been released. A fixture on Capitol Hill for more than three decades, Graham served four terms in the House before winning election to the Senate in 2002. A retired Air Force Reserve colonel, he also spent 33 years in military service and was a leading voice on national security and foreign policy. Tributes are pouring in from President Trump, congressional leaders, and allies around the world, including Israeli Prime Minister Benjamin Netanyahu, honoring Graham's decades of public service. Matt Murphy, Fox News.
23: Recovery efforts continue in Missouri after massive flooding killed at least one person and forced hundreds of emergency rescues and evacuations.
25: Floodwaters have receded in southeastern Missouri after 6 to 12 inches of rain prompted a flash flood emergency early Friday morning. Recovery crews are assessing damage and clearing debris using specialized equipment. Missouri Task Forces 1, 3, and 5 joined more than 40 agencies across the state and the National Guard in those rescue and recovery efforts. The Missouri DOT inspecting and repairing flood-damaged roads. As of Saturday evening, no additional deaths, injuries, or missing persons were reported, and recovery is expected to take time as communities begin rebuilding. In southeastern Missouri, I'm meteorologist Jane Minar. Fox weather.
23: Meantime, triple-digit heat gripping much of the west. Powerful heat dome settles in over the area. Some temps could reach 110 degrees today. 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
8: At least two people dead, four others hurt after gunfire erupted at a festival last night in Toronto. Deputy Police Chief Frank Barreto.
9: I mean, just the brazen, despicable quality of this exchange here, the amount of danger to the members of the public, as the mayor comments, it is just so unacceptable.
8: No suspects arrested yet. The festival that celebrates Latin American culture draws thousands of visitors every year. The NFL Seattle Seahawks have been sold to the Coslaw family for a reported $9.6 billion. Pending league approval, the sale fulfills the wishes of late owner Paul Allen, who bought the team back in 1997 and helped keep the franchise in Seattle. With the FIFA World Cup driving a surge in sports betting, concerns are growing over a gambling boom across the U.S. as more fans place wagers on the tournament.
14: A betting boom. Billions of dollars flowing from countries across the globe, and the World Cup is fueling the fire. Industry analysts expect fans to set record gambling numbers, even more than the Super Bowl. Some analysts predict more than $50 billion in global wagers. Deutsche Bank projects $3.3 billion in wagers through U.S. sports books, led by sites like DraftKings and FanDuel. While legal sports betting explodes, experts say it makes it hard to rein in other sports betting. In college sports, some betting is legal, but gray areas are plentiful. Prop bets are growing increasingly controversial.
26: In Washington, David Spunt, Fox News.
8: Meantime, Argentina headed to the World Cup semifinals after a 3-1 extra time win over Switzerland. The match tied at 1 until a spectacular long-range goal in the 112th minute put Argentina ahead. So the semis are now set. France takes on Spain Tuesday in Dallas, and England meets Argentina in the other semifinal Wednesday in Atlanta. I'm Paul Stevens. This is Fox News.
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24: You're in need of a haircut, so you look for that familiar spinning red, white, and blue pole that lets you know you found a barbershop. That pole is a relic from a time when barbers did far more than cut hair. In medieval Europe, barbers also pulled teeth, performed minor surgery, and carried out bloodletting, believed to treat a variety of illnesses. Patients are said to have gripped a wooden staff during the procedure to make their veins more visible. One popular theory suggests that staff, along with blood-soaked bandages associated with the treatment, inspired the barber pole, with the bandages twisting around it to create the familiar red and white spiral. The blue stripe on U.S. barber poles was added later, possibly as a nod to the nation's colors. Barbers eventually left medicine behind, but the pole remained, a spinning reminder of the trade's medical past. Matt Murphy, Fox News.

0: Listen as Clay Travis and Buck Sexton recap another week of exposing hypocrisy and fight to protect our freedom. This is Clay Travis and Buck Sexton. Sound off.
1: Welcome back in. Hour number two, Clay and Buck. We are rolling through the Wednesday edition of the program. All right, several different things that we are monitoring. What is the latest going to be on Iran? President Trump has spoken in Turkey. We are breaking down that. Graham Plattner is still the main Senate nominee. I want to dive into that situation a bit here coming up. And the hearing on the alleged assassin of Charlie Kirk also is entering its third day. I texted with Donald Trump Jr. just a little bit ago. He is going to come on the program and talk about what he has seen as the evidence is being presented in this preliminary hearing, which would allow the murder trial to follow. And so that is coming later.

0: complete hysteria on one hand and also hypocrisy. It's just, to me, a perfect story that distills how dishonest they are. They were willing to overlook a Nazi chest tattoo. They were willing to overlook the fact that he was sexting half a dozen people while he was married, that he supposedly met on this adult site, but it's actually also really popular with teenagers, this Kick site. I've never really been on any dating site because this all predated me, but I'm told that even for people that are online dating, this Kick site is particularly hook up a bull, if that's a way to describe it, and also very popular with teenagers. So all of that they're willing to handle. The New York Times comes out with a story that suggests that he's been physically abusive with at least one ex-girlfriend, shoved her in a room, locked her in there, that he would regularly say he would rape anybody who tried to rob him. We've got all these different...
1: Not in a gay way.
0: Not in a gay way. It's important.
1: Yes. That was his quote.
0: Which is one of the craziest quotes of all time. I would rape anybody who tried to rob me, but not in a gay way. Which I would encourage even the gay men out there to explain to me how that's physically possible. I don't know. And he's got all these posts on Reddit, right? Where he basically goes after, black people, people who have been, in armed forces, women, like whatever, right? In a very serious way on this Reddit forum. Reddit, for those of you who don't know, is probably, is it fair to say, Buck, probably the, along with Blue Sky, probably the most left-wing site on the internet. Reddit forums are crazy left-wing, I think, in general. I think they banned a lot. They did have, like, pro-Donald Trump forums, and they basically banned them. I've never posted on Reddit, really. I haven't spent much time there, but that's my read on it. Okay, all of this contextually, all that's true. Graham Plattner got 90% of the vote in the Democrat primary last month. Okay, so Buck, let's pretend that we are, we're going into a dark place here. Let's pretend that we are Graham Plattner or Graham Plattner advisors. If he doesn't drop out by July 13th, he's on the ballot, he's the nominee. Other than being given millions of dollars, which it may come to, and he may just say, I'm willing to take all this money, Graham Plattner is an unsuccessful in all facets of his life so far. His dad bought his house. He's an oyster farmer who has only one client, his mom's restaurant. The best thing he has ever done in his life, Buck, is become the Democrat nominee for Senate in Maine.
1: Yeah.
0: Why should he give this up? Like, doesn't he have all the leverage here? What am I missing?
1: No, I prefer it when I can tell you you're crazy, but unfortunately you and I see this the same way. You're crazy that Kamala Harris is smarter than AOC, by the way. None other 100%. Than our good friend, extremely astute commentator, our good friend Tommy Lahren has come to my side of this issue. And I think Tommy is, she is an expert on, both mocking Kamala and AOC, to be fair. I think she goes after them pretty equally. But she says that AOC is smarter than Kamala. So I'm just saying the evidence is piling up on my side of that one. But back to this one where we actually agree, sadly, for the purposes of radio banter. If I'm Graham Plattner, I don't think there's an inducement, because remember, if you drop now and you're Plattner, everything up to this point is kind of nullified and actually worse than your reputation before, and you know,
0: yeah.
1: This whole thing becomes a negative for you. Why not take it to the end, say that, you know, you fought for the people of Maine, even if you lose to Susan Collins, and even if Democrats say they're turning on you, you say, well, I'm sorry that they believed lies about me, and I just wanted to do my best for Maine. I don't know what kind of inducement, I don't know what threat that they could come up with. Maybe that's even more appropriate. To his reputation and his future, that would be sufficient. If I am him, I stay in, and I see, again, if I am him, which is kind of a scary place to be, I see it through, because, you know, the only vindication that he can claim

0: is either winning or taking it to the end and saying, I fought hard for the people of Maine, and I didn't let the untrue allegations derail my mission.
1: I'm surprised there are, you and I agree 100% on this. We're the only people in media saying this. No one else is saying this. And so my point on this is, if I'm Graham Plattner, first of all, I don't even buy that Democrats are not going to support his campaign, meaning national Democrats. If he stays in the race and he keeps it somewhat competitive with Susan Collins, all Democrats care about is power. Are you telling me that in October, if this race is close and if the base hasn't abandoned him, which I don't think they would, that Democrats wouldn't, through shell companies or through special interests that they can disclaim responsibility for, that they wouldn't buy a bunch of ads on his behalf and suddenly jump right back on his bandwagon if they thought he was a path to potential power? They have nothing that they stand for other than power at this point. As long as he provides a pathway to power for them, he's useful. If he does drop out, his basic life is over, right? And I hate to be as crystal about that, but this is the greatest life accomplishment he's ever had. He's never going to be able to run for office again. Buck, if he runs and he loses, I don't know, 53-47, he can come back and run for governor another day and say, look, that a lot of people still supported me and they didn't believe these allegations.
0: Look, Clay, at the way that this played out while Joe Biden was president with his son Hunter. The media were in full-blown Praetorian Guard. They were like they were the janissaries of the Biden family, man. They would do anything to say, not only did Joe not have dementia, but that all the allegations about Hunter Biden were overblown. The laptop was fake. And when finally that didn't work, it was, oh, be sympathetic. He's an addict. This is about a father's love for his child. Anything. They would say anything.
1: Yes.
0: And then when Joe was no longer going to be the guy, it was like, yeah, maybe Hunter's got to go to prison. He's a scumbag and he's corrupt. I mean, it's just, you know, they don't care, man.
1: Yes.
0: They don't care at all.
1: So,
0: you know, the New York Times, all these things, they do not care about what's good, what's true, what's ethical.
1: This is why you and I see this the same way. I think because a lot of people just kind of follow the herd on this story. Here's a fun question. Name someone in politics who, and Joe Biden, they got him, right? They had him, they forced him out, like they were able to
0: spin. He got himself, to be fair. The whole debating early thing, that was hubris. That was hubris from Joe and his Lady Macbeth, Dr. Jill. That's what happened.
1: It's so true, because we said this. If he had just waited till September, he would have been on the ballot, right?
0: Yep.
1: When they usually have these debates. Now, I still think there's a question out there. Did they not shoot him up? Jill Biden has basically let it be known. We know that they were juicing him. He would come out sometimes and he'd have all this vim and vigor and vitality. You'd be like, that's not Joe. Did they give him a placebo and he thought he was going to get shot up, and really we just saw what Biden was really like?
0: I mean, maybe Donald Trump's onto something with his 24 Diet Cokes a day. Maybe. You know
1: maybe
0: what I mean?
1: So.
0: People, you know?
1: Leaving aside Joe Biden, because obviously that was a different kind of situation, I think Graham Plattner, using the Biden example, can say, like, if he just came out forcefully and said, I'm the nominee, Maine people knew all these lies that are being told against me, I'm going to fight against Democrats and Republicans, evidently. I'm going to fight for the people of Maine, not for Democrats, not for Republicans. I'm just saying, if I were his advisor, he's going to get 45% of the vote no matter what. Like, this idea that suddenly he's going to lose like 80-20. I mean, they would vote for an actual Nazi in Maine if it were the guy who's running against Trump. 45% of Maine people at least.
0: And I do think the code red on Joe Biden was actually pushed more by the panic over down ballot damage than anything else. There's no down ballot damage here that anybody cares about.
1: Correct.
0: In the Maine Senate race. And so it turned into, Joe, this isn't just about you and the presidency, which is a much bigger deal than a Senate seat. It's about all these other Senate seats, all these House seats, all these governor's mansions. And that then became too much for the system to bear.
1: So if he just comes out, Buck, think about this. Now, maybe they're debating this. Maybe they're not. If he just comes out and says these allegations are all false, if I step down, it would be acknowledging that they are. His career's over as a politician. He's 42 years old. And he's just going to vanish in Maine and never have any, like, he's going to be a unsuccessful oyster farmer for the rest of his life. Like,
0: he's one good social media speech away from having just enough stupid Democrats believing him or wanting to, really more wanting to believe him, from being right back where he was.
1: Correct. So my point on this is by the way,
0: he should just say Donald Trump was accused of rape and you guys all say that that's not true. So I was accused too. I'm also innocent, just like Trump. I'm moving forward. End of story.
1: Yes. Like, what am I missing here? This is 100 billion% what he should do.
0: I mean, you know, he's our friend and I, you know, I think the guy's doing a great job, but Pete Hegseth has accusations against him that I truly believe are false. And there's a lot of reason why I could describe that. But my point is, if I'm Graham Plattner, I say, Secretary of Defense, President of the United States, look at all, Joe Biden was accused of sexual assault. Look at all these people accused of sexual assault.
1: Yeah.
0: If I were Plattner, I would be like Brett Kavanaugh. They turned on Brett Kavanaugh and there wasn't evidence and he stayed in. I'm not going to bow to, you know, scurrilous and false again, speaking from the Plattner perspective, because if you bow out, you are saying, I can't beat these. They must be too legit. They must be too true.
1: Yes. I mean, I don't know why no one else is saying this. To me, it's a no-brainer play. And by the way, once July 13th is here, it's over. He's the nominee. He only has to make it and deal with all of this pressure. Cause guess what? As soon as July 14th, you wake up, Democrats are not going to be demanding that he drop out because they have no other options. So all he's got to do is handle 4 or 5 days more of negative attention. He doesn't even have to say anything if he doesn't want to. He's the nominee.
0: I'm him. I do a video. I put on my most frayed trucker hat. I wax out my mustache. I get me shucking some oysters and I just say, hey, you know, I don't let the machine tell me what to do. I'm an innocent man and I'm moving forward for Maine and, you know, end of story. And that's
1: by the way, all
0: that's
1: those
0: what I would, if I were him, that's
1: too,
0: what I would do.
1: You could also say, look at what happened with Kamala. We lost every state that mattered when they tried to do this nationwide. I'm not going to let them do it to Maine. Like, I could write this speech. I could give it in three minutes.
0: We're going to start getting yelled at for being too helpful to the Plattner campaign, by the way. You know that, right? We're about to, the talkbacks are about to start flying
1: in. But I think,
0: like, shut up, YouTube.
1: You got to be honest. And also, by the way, I don't like the idea that someone from 5 years ago can just come out, or 10 years ago or 15 years ago or 20 years ago, and say he sexually assaulted me and then it's just over. Like, you're just supposed to say, hey, I mean, whether you're a Democrat or a Republican, I don't like that standard being applied.
0: Yeah. I think that this is why I think that Plattner probably stays, but we'll see. You got us here, Clay.
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0: As we celebrate our nation's 250th birthday this month, this milestone is a reminder of the impact our nation has had on people around the globe as well. Countries like Israel, for instance, founded just 78 years ago.
1: Years ago, President John F. Kennedy said, Israel was not created in order to disappear. Israel will endure and flourish. Those words captured the spirit of a young democracy determined to survive.
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8: Sonny Hostin on The View, talking about Graham Plattner facing the rape accusations. Say it may be credible and corroborated, but she's disagreeing with an awful lot of people saying he should leave the race. And she says, take a cue from Republicans who they know the bar is so very low. Here's Sonny Hostin describing why she would still vote for Plattner if she lived where he did.
9: It is a disgusting time in politics where we decide what we're willing to morally accept based on the jersey you're wearing. And if you are one of those people that was willing to plug your nose, you're the problem.
10: Well, then I'm the problem, because I was one of those people, and I said it, if I lived in Maine, I would have, you know, plugged my nose and I would have voted for him anyway. I think that we are in a time of existential crisis in this country. I think Republicans fall in line. They don't fall in love. Democrats want to fall in love and not fall in line.
11: Oh, my God.
10: You know, the Republican Party, the bar is so very low. I can't believe, I cannot believe that they want to try to assume the moral high ground on the Republican Party.
8: She said, you can miss me with all of that, especially when you have Pete Hegseth, confirmed by the Senate as a cabinet member, had one drinking allegation, two, he had a tattoo controversy about a
11: not a
8: tattoo.
11: Nazi tattoo.
8: Yeah, yeah. About a Jerusalem cross. I mean, this is unbelievable.
12: He's got the more high ground because he's not a Nazi. He's not a rapey, Jew-hating Nazi. We all have the high ground on this guy. I mean, seriously. She's and Republicans fall in line. The Republicans fight amongst each other all the time. That's why they never get anything passed.
8: Yeah.
12: It's the Democrats that take their marching orders like good little Marxists.
8: Yeah, that's right.
12: It's complete gaslighting.
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13: 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You might think that finding the cash to contribute to your 401k is the hardest part of saving for retirement, but selecting the right investments can also be challenging. For this reason, many people park their money in a target date fund. According to Vanguard, around 60% of 401k plan participants had their money in this type of fund last year. Target date funds can be an effective selection for some, but if you rely on one, you may wind up sacrificing growth potential in your 401k. Target date funds are designed to be a one-size-fits-most solution. The problem, though, is that not all savers have the same goals, risk tolerance, and financial situation. If you're willing to take a more hands-on approach, you may find that you're able to score higher returns and reduce your fees at the same time. Now, this doesn't mean that target date funds are a bad choice for savers in general, but if you don't look outside of a target date fund, you may end up with sluggish returns, saving you money. Hillary Barsky, Fox News.

0: Welcome back to Clay and Buck. We got some Mainers who want to weigh in on the Plattner thing. Love to hear from you. Anybody actually even in the New England area who's following this pretty closely, love to hear about it. Also, Clay, are you an oysters guy? I can't remember.
1: Love them.
0: I'm an oysters guy too, even though you're playing with fire with oysters, everybody. One day you're going to get a bad one and you're going to remember it. I'm just telling you, everyone I know, it's happened to me, everybody I know eventually. So, but I love them anyway. You got to, you know, you only live once. YOLO. You gotta YOLO if you're an oyster eater though, because oof, when they go bad, they go
2: the
0: bad.
2: The danger on oysters is different than the danger on potato chips.
0: Oh, you know? Yeah.
2: Yeah.
0: Big time. Big time. All right. Brett from Colorado Springs, A on the talkbacks. Let's hear from him.
3: I have to side with Beck on this. AOC is smarter. She doesn't know her left from her right or up from down, but she is smarter because at least she doesn't, you know, have the, we do the things we do. When we do what we do to do the things we do type moments.
2: I just don't think AOC has done that many interviews. Remember when she got asked about strategic ambiguity in Taiwan and she was completely unable, despite being in Congress for 8 years, to functionally answer that question? I think she's avoided all negative media. And so she never really has had her feet held to the fire like Kamala has.
0: Yeah, I know. And she gets very angry when people talk about carpet bombing some of these Iranian installations because she's like, we should not destroy their carpets. That's not nice.
2: That is kind of mean to take people's carpets you know away. I mean? When you really
0: they have very nice carpets in Iran, and the carpet bombing of them is like really unfair and like really mean and like not cool.
4: Looking for normal in a world of crazy? Clay and Buck have your back. 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
0: As we celebrate our nation's 250th birthday this month, this milestone is a reminder of the impact our nation has had on people around the globe as well. 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
2: Years ago, President John F. Kennedy said, Israel was not created in order to disappear. 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
12: Sonny Hostin on The View, talking about Graham Plattner facing the rape accusations. Say it may be credible and corroborated, but she's disagreeing with an awful lot of people saying he should leave the race. And she says, take a cue from Republicans who they know the bar is so very low. Here's Sonny Hostin describing why she would still vote for Plattner if she lived where he did.
13: It is a disgusting time in politics where we decide what we're willing to morally accept based on the jersey you're wearing. And if you are one of those people that was willing to plug your nose, you're the problem.
14: Well, then I'm the problem because I was one of those people. And I said it. If I lived in Maine, I would have, you know, plugged my nose and I would have voted for him anyway. I think that we are in a time of existential crisis in this country. I think Republicans fall in line. They don't fall in love. Democrats want to fall in love and not fall in line.
15: Oh, my God.
14: You know, the Republican Party, the bar is so very low. I can't believe, I cannot believe that they want to try to assume the moral high ground of the Republican Party.
12: She said, you can miss me with all of that, especially when you have Pete Hegseth, confirmed by the Senate as a cabinet member, had one drinking allegation. Two, he had a tattoo controversy about a
15: Nazi tattoo.
12: Yeah, yeah, about a Jerusalem cross. I mean, this is unbelievable.
16: He's got the more high ground because he's not a Nazi. He's not a rapey, Jew-hating Nazi. We all have the high ground on this guy. I mean, seriously. She's and Republicans... And fall in line. The Republicans fight amongst each other all the time. That's why they never get anything passed.
12: Yeah.
16: It's the Democrats that take their marching orders like good little Marxists.
12: Yeah, that's right.
16: It's complete gaslighting.
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1: Welcome back in, Clay and Buck. We got a lot of you who want to weigh in. We've been talking about Graham Plattner. We've been talking about Iran. And the latest on both, we will see what is going to end up happening with Graham Plattner, whether he is going to drop out or if he's going to say, I'm staying in, and use the fact that he is the nominee to not do what Joe Biden did, which is step down and let Democrats pick a replacement who had not been selected, voted for to be the nominee. Paul in Winter Springs, Florida, you've got a take on the Plattner situation. Fire away.
2: Hey, Clay and Buck. Hey, thanks for taking my call. I lived in Maine for a few years. Definitely backwards up there. Definitely different people. But I hope he still stays in the race. Just better for, what's her name, Susan Collins?
1: Yeah, you think that he is a poor candidate, so you would rather him stay in than Democrats replace him with someone who might be a better candidate.
2: Well, it's just going to be the same thing with Kamala, or Kamala, whatever her name is. It's going to be the same thing with her, what they did with Joe Biden. Oh, we got to replace him. We're going to put her in. It's going to be the same thing like that they're going to do up in Maine.
1: Yeah, okay, thank you for the call. Look. I think you can make a strong case if you are a Republican that Democrats selected Graham Plattner as their nominee, and Graham Plattner had a lot of skeletons in his closet, may have more, and Democrats made their choice. They wanted him to be the nominee. 90%, around 150,000 people voted for him in that primary just last month, and Democrats should have to run the person that they're political party selected. Irene is fired up. Irene, what, you're listening also in Florida. What you got for us?
3: Yes, I am. Wow, am I fired up. I listen to you guys every day. It's not like you're almost giving him the way to beat this charge against him. Two women, not one woman, first of all. It's two women. And it's almost like you're giving him the okay to stay in. What the hell? Trump had somebody against him one day. Stay in. It's okay. We don't care about your
1: background. Well, let me just ask you this. I like Irene. I like the fiery nature here. Don't you think, hold on, Irene. I'll let you tell me why I'm wrong. Don't you think that a general standard, whether it's a Democrat or a Republican, maybe I think differently because I'm male, maybe you think differently because you're female, but the general standard of if someone accuses you, meaning a candidate, Democrat or Republican, of sexual assault, the idea, there's no criminal charges being brought. Now, criminal charges could change things in such a significant way, but there are none, and there's no suggestion so far that I've heard that there are going to be criminal charges. Why should you immediately, whether you're Brett Kavanaugh, whether you're Donald Trump, whether you're Pete Hegseth, or to be fair, whether you're Graham Plattner, why should
4: Joe Biden.
1: You be expected,
4: Joe Biden, by the way,
1: why should you be expected to immediately step down? Because I think it's fair to say there's lots of incentives for people who are very strongly committed politically, women, to say, this guy sexually assaulted me, if only because you disagree with their politics. I think it's fair to say the standard should be allegations, regardless of the political party, should not mean that you have to step down.
4: What now I want
1: to
4: hear, Irene yell at you. It's all Clay's fault, Irene. Light him up.
3: Well, you're coming up with a reason. This guy came into this party and they put him in with the Nazi tattoo on his chest.
1: Yeah.
3: Put him in front of, and that alone, all of that alone, let's set aside the women, the sights he was on, the proof they have of that. Where do you draw the line?
1: I wouldn't vote for him, Irene.
4: Okay, hold on. Now it's my turn. Hold on, Irene. I think we're getting a little bit. Hold on a second, Irene. Just give me 1 second and I'll let you respond. We're getting a little bit, wires crossed here. I mean, you know what wargaming is, right? It's when people will look at things from different perspectives. Somebody plays the enemy in a war game. Doesn't actually mean they're the enemy. We're talking about from the Plattner perspective, why would he stay in? We think he's a disaster, a mess, not a good person, all of the above, but we're assessing at this stage, because there's only days left for the decision to be made, whether or not he, from his perspective, playing from his place on the card table, if you will, whether he's going to fold or he's going to stay in it. Does that make sense, Irene? So we're not telling
3: what you're saying. Yes, that makes sense of what you're how you're playing it. Yes. Let them find a candidate. Let them look like a bunch of asses like they are, and let the whole thing fall apart and let them scramble for the next 13, 12 days and see what
4: we like your fire, Irene, and we like that you listen every day, and we appreciate you. Thank you for calling in, Clay. See, I was able to help that there. She was a little fired up at you, buddy. You got to explain to her that we're not sitting here saying
1: I would not
4: what
1: vote.
4: Graham Plattner's positions would be good, but we're just saying if you are Graham Plattner, if you are this guy, what are you, you know, if I'm sitting here saying, here's what I think the Iranian mullahs are going to do, I'm not saying I am an Iranian mullah and they're good guys. I'm just saying here's what I think they're going to do.
1: And maybe I don't even think about needing to explain this. This is all lawyers do. We are hired guns, right? Like you come to me and you say, hey, I might have an issue on any stretch, right? I need a divorce. I may be bankrupt. There's a body in my trunk. Like there's a lot of reasons you could need to talk to a lawyer. All right. You have to then game plan. Okay. What is the best way to handle this situation? And you try to put yourself, even if you disagree with someone, in the position to advocate and think as they are. I would not vote for Graham Plattner if I lived in Maine. But
4: Clay
1: is
4: just saying that when it comes to Plattner, if it does not fit, you must acquit. I mean, Clay is just taking a very mercenary position on all things Plattner right now.
1: I also think that it would be a good position for Republicans to adopt, because in the future we're going to have other candidates that we like.
4: But can I give you counterpoint here a little bit?
1: Yes.
4: A little bit on this, because I think now is where I think we would be subject to fair criticism from the right and from Republicans, even who understand the exercise here that we're doing is, what do we think Plattner's gonna do? That's what we're trying to, this is understanding the enemy's moves, if you will, in advance. But there is a difference between the allegations against Plattner, if we are going to weigh the evidence, you and I know this, but just saying this on the record, you have named women in circumstances where there was sexual contact. Everyone agrees there was, you know, he was having sex with these women. The issue is whether or not it was consensual and whether he used force and or violence. That is an entirely different universe from, hey, this guy that I can't even prove that I knew or met or talked to almost 40 years ago kind of grabbed me at a party at a house I can't remember in a year that I can't remember. And oh, by the way, I'm now a hero to all Democrats for making up all this nonsense. That is what happened to Brett Kavanaugh. So yes, it's not just an allegation is an allegation. There are differences in allegations. I think the allegation against Trump, she didn't remember what year it was. I mean, I think that alone, I think if something really traumatic happens to you, I think you remember the year. I think if someone sexually assaults you in public, I don't think you forget what year. She forgot what year it was.
1: Yeah, believe all women is wrong. And I would even say, like, yes, that's important. You have to analyze every situation. But when you incentivize, when you're saying hashtag believe all women, you end up with, I bet you would agree with this, I think most people would agree with it, Al Franken is wrong on a ton of things politically. The fact that he lost the Senate seat, that they made him resign because he was doing a silly thing on an airplane while
4: they threw him to the mob because that was peak Me Too.
1: Yes.
4: They threw him to the mob on their own side. They ate their own, if you will, in that instance. But, you know, this case with Graham Plattner, if we're going to come, it is nothing like the Trump allegation. And I think that's probably what was a little bit getting Irene fired up there, which is fair. It's nothing like
1: it's
4: the
1: true,
4: Trump allegation.
1: But what you do
4: Hold on, counselor.
1: Yeah.
4: It's nothing like the Trump allegation. It's nothing like the Kavanaugh allegation in terms of what is presented, the seriousness of the evidence or the corroboration or any of that. It is very similar to the Pete Hegseth allegation, to be clear. It's similar. I didn't say it's the same, But a woman, there was contact, there was sex, that's agreed upon. It's a, was it consensual? Trump isn't saying, oh, it was consensual with EG. He said, I don't even know this crazy person, right? That's what he has said. Kavanaugh wasn't saying, oh, it was consensual. By the way, no one even said he had sex. He's just saying, I don't even know who this lunatic is. That's different from we had sex, but she's claiming that it was forcible or there was no consent involved. So, you know, I do think that you can treat those as very separate things.
1: Yeah, and I would also point out with Pete, the woman never put her name out there, right?
4: Yeah.
1: I think when you put your name out there, it makes it more credible. And I get that people say, hey, I don't want my name out there, all these things, right? And in fact, I've said this before, I'll just say it again, I don't think rape shield law should still exist. I don't think you should be able to try to put someone in prison for the rest of you. As soon as a guy gets accused of rape, everybody knows his name, right? The minute somebody comes out publicly and says, oh, he raped me, your name is out there. I don't think you should be able to put, you can't put somebody in prison for the rest of your life if you're robbed, if you're, somebody shoots you, your name is associated with it. I think people are going to get fired up about this. Some people, I think that is a relic of a different era when being raped was something that was so stigmatized that you couldn't even live a normal life if your name was associated with it. If you did nothing wrong and you're a victim, whether you're robbed, whether you're shot, whether you're beaten, whether you're raped, like somebody should pay that punishment. Somebody should go to prison for it. But I think we have created an incentive structure, this is me getting on the soapbox a little bit, where the allegation is treated as truth against the male. And the woman doesn't even have to put her name behind it. That's different than this current situation. So I just don't like, and this is the lawyer in me too, I just don't like the idea of j'accuse back in the day, and suddenly it is, oh, you got to get out. I also think elections should matter. Like, he's the nominee. They picked him. Overwhelmingly, 90% of people showed up and voted for him. Same thing with Biden. I don't think Democrats should get to be in this position where they can just eradicate the will of their voter and go pluck somebody new that they think is more likely to win. You made your choice. Wear it for good or bad. That's the whole purpose of primaries.
4: There we go. We'll see.
1: I don't even know what part of that's going to get plucked. I said plucked and turned into a headline, but it's all true.
4: We'll see if Plattner is still in it tomorrow. If he's not, we'll have to just redo all this analysis and say, wow, we were wrong on this one. So,
1: well, he's more of a coward, or he was more willing to take money than maybe we anticipated, because I do think they will give a job to his wife. That's what they're offering now. They're saying, hey, we'll give you $400,000. You can be in this think tank. Hey, Graham, don't you want to make $500,000 next year and work for Think Tank Inc. that believes that capitalism is wrong? It's amazing how often these guys who are opposed to capitalism turn into big capitalists themselves, isn't it?
4: I'll tell you this, though. A man who is a real man will accept no amount of money that means that he is thought of as a rapist when he truly believes that he is not.
1: True.
4: No amount of money. I can fight this through. If you truly believe you are innocent of this charge, you would not accept the public believing you are guilty for any amount of money. I truly believe that too. So we'll see.
1: I agree.
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4: In this 25th anniversary year of 9/11, we continue to see the toll that day is taking on heroes and their families. Victor fought pancreatic cancer with courage, leaving behind his wife, Adriana, and their four children.
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8: Sonny Hostin on The View, talking about Graham Plattner facing the rape accusations, say it's it may be a credible and corroborated, but she's disagreeing with an awful lot of people saying he should leave the race. And she says, take a cue from Republicans who they know the bar is so very low. Here's Sonny Hostin describing why she would still vote for Plattner if she lived where he did.
9: It is a disgusting time in politics where we decide what we're willing to morally accept based on the jersey you're wearing. And if you are one of those people that was willing to plug your nose, you're the problem.
10: Well, then I'm the problem, because I was one of those people, and I said it, if I lived in Maine, I would have, you know, plugged my nose and I would have voted for him anyway. I think that we are in a time of existential crisis in this country. I think Republicans fall in line. They don't fall in love. Democrats want to fall in love and not fall in line.
11: Oh my God.
10: You know, the Republican Party, the bar is so very low. I can't believe, I cannot believe that they want to try to assume the moral high ground on the Republican Party.
8: She said, you can miss me with all of that, especially when you have Pete Hegseth, confirmed by the Senate as a cabinet member, had one drinking allegation, two, he had a tattoo controversy about a
11: tattoo. Not a Nazi tattoo.
8: Yeah, about a Jerusalem cross. I mean, this is unbelievable.
12: He's got the moral high ground because he's not a Nazi. He's not a rapey, Jew-hating Nazi. We all have the high ground on this guy. I mean, seriously. She's and Republicans and fall in line. The Republicans fight amongst each other all the time. That's why they never get anything passed.
8: Yeah.
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13: I'm Bill Hemmer, and these are the most impactful moments in American history. June 19, 2019, President Trump made history. With just one step, President Trump became the first sitting U.S. president to step foot into the demilitarized zone greeted by North Korea's leader, Kim Jong-un. The Korean DMZ was established in 1953, a 160-mile-long scar that divided the country into two. It's a site built from negotiations designed to end the fighting and violence, though not the Korean War itself. And yet on the grounds of this heavily guarded buffer, two leaders from two different worlds met. It was a meeting that was expected to last 5 minutes. Instead, it went 53 minutes. No treaties, no palaces, but instead, a handshake. For more, go to foxnewspodcast.com. I'm Bill Hemmer, Fox News.
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0: Welcome back in here to Clay and Buck. By the way, I think all of our talkbacks here, Clay, almost are weighing in on the important issue facing the Republic. Who is dumber, Kamala or AOC? This is a version of the 90s classic, Dumb and Dumber, which, because neither of them are geniuses, as we know.
1: How much would you pay for a legit, some sort of test that you could watch between AOC and Kamala live on television, where they didn't have, like, help and you just got
0: more money
1: test
0: than I've ever paid to go to any live sporting event, speaking event, you name it, ever before? It would be my number one. I'd pay, like, Super Bowl ticket money to see that. It would be incredible.
1: It would be riveting, I think.
0: Jay from Arizona, this is Talkback B. He wants to weigh in.
2: The question shouldn't be who's smarter, AOC or Kamala Harris. The question should be who's dumber. And as much as I think AOC is probably dumber, I think she would actually perform better in a debate because she would answer the questions with confidence and authority, even though the answers are ridiculous.
0: Can I weigh in on this one too, by the way? Clay was like the captain of the Kamala Harris's good looking club, by the way, all the time. I mean, she's not bad looking. But
1: I mean, she's
0: okay.
1: Good looking.
0: She's okay.
1: I mean, she's 62 or whatever. Like, she looks good.
0: She's aged well. To be fair, she's aged well. You know, ladies, don't get drawn into all this, like, do all this stuff. I'm begging you, please don't do all this stuff to your faces that people are doing now with all the Botox and the injections. It's not good. Okay. We all can just age gracefully. Kamala looks good for her age, to be fair. AOC would do better in the perception of the audience on stage. And this is going to sound superficial, but people are superficial. She would do better because she's prettier.
1: People would like her more. I mean, look, I mean, JFK, I'm going to protect you because inevitably the headline's going to be sexist Buck Sexton says, sexist, I mean, JFK sexist was better looking than Nixon. And I mean, that's the great example of radio versus TV. You listened, you thought Nixon won, you watched, you thought Kennedy won. I think people are giving AOC a better benefit than she deserves. Kamala wasn't awful at all in the Trump debate that she had. I'm not saying you liked her. I don't think AOC, when has she ever really been pushed on a public setting where she didn't know questions in advance? I think she would do worse than Kamala. I really do. This is a fun debate. When we come back, we'll go back, I'm betting, into Iran, more on Graham Plattner, the Charlie Kirk third day of the assassination trial. Preliminary evidence is all being put out there. All of that going on next.
3: Looking for normal in a crazy world? 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
9: The justices of the Supreme Court have faced heightened security threats in the last several years, including protests at their homes and harassment from online sources. Now, ahead of a hearing Tuesday at which Justices Elena Kagan and Amy Coney Barrett will testify, there's a proposal to significantly increase the court's security budget and expand the Supreme Court's police department, which has posted an online recruiting video.
10: We're more than 200 sworn officers and growing, with wide-ranging duties, responsibilities, and roles.
9: The proposed budget would double that force to help in executing officers' duties.
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10: The only thing more impressive than these hallowed halls are the people and principles it takes to protect them.
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15: 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We're going to tell you why your retirement expenses might be higher than you think, plus what un-retirement look like. And later on, if you're planning on relocating in retirement, we'll give you a couple of variables you might want to consider before you throw that for sale sign in the front yard. My name is Kevin McAlpin. 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He's the founder, president, and financial advisor with Atlas Retirement right here in Metro Atlanta. Evan, it is a pleasure as always. I hope you're staying cool during these dog days of summer months. You able to accomplish that?
16: Some days, man. It's walk out the door and it's muggy and hot from the second you hit the outside.
15: No doubt about it. I'm right there with you. Hey, as long as you got a cold beverage, you're staying hydrated, whatever definition that means to you folks, make sure you are staying hydrated here in the dog days of summer. We hope you're enjoying your time. And whether you're getting out of town, you're traveling, safe travels if you're out there on the road. And again, we will be with you every single week. We don't take a summer vacation. We are here with you every single week on North Georgia's Retirement Game Plan. So Evan, I want to dive right into it, but I do want to give folks your phone number here before we get started. 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Again, 678-252-5224.
16: Well, and Kevin, a lot of folks nowadays are actually going on our website and reaching out to us that way because it gives them a chance to kind of give us a heads up on, hey, this is kind of what's going on. 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
15: 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And of course, you can catch up on previous episodes of the show. If you were out of town, if you were traveling, you weren't tapping the app to follow us, where have you been? Ah, we're glad to have you back. And again, it's North Georgia's Retirement Game Plan. 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So Evan, I know that, you know, back in the day, right, when you and I were kids, we're the same age, right? As you'd hear someone made six figures a year, that used to mean you made it. Well, that benchmark is starting to feel a little outdated like some other ones that we've talked about on the show. Saw this new report from MoneyLion, and it finds that in the 12 high-cost states like California, New Jersey, and Massachusetts, $100,000 a year income, it's now considered lower middle class, not upper middle, like it was when we were kids. You can blame rising cost of living. So if $100,000 a year doesn't go as far as it used to, Evan, in our working years, imagine what that means when the paycheck stops. So what are some of the biggest mistakes you've seen people make when they underestimate how much income they're really going to need. Again, you might have an idea, but boy, until you put pen to paper, you know, there's some big mistakes folks can make out there, isn't there?
16: Well, I think you just kind of alluded to it, is the most common mistake is, and I challenge everybody listening right now, ask yourself this question. Am I in a position that when I go to retire, I will be more than taken care of for the rest of my life? Do I know that that is guaranteed no matter what the market does, no matter how long I live, what happens to taxes, inflation, my health? And if the answer is what most people's answer is some version of I hope so or I think so, you have a problem.
0: Mm-hmm.
16: Because best case scenario, you're right and you're terribly inefficient. You are not minimizing taxes and maximizing returns and guaranteeing your income and doing all the things that are easy to do because you think you're in a good spot. You hope you're in a good spot. Even if you're right, you're still missing the boat. But more often than not, and again, study after study shows that those old 4% rule, taking, you know, whatever you have, taking 4% a year, you'll probably be fine. More and more, that probably is going from a 20% failure rate to a 25, to a 30, to a 35% failure rate. And listen, regardless of which study, you know, the ones from 20 years ago that say, you know, 20%, or the ones from last year from JP Morgan that say it's probably more like 35, 40%, pick a number. It's an unacceptable number. 1 in 5, 1 in 3, 1 in 2 going broke in retirement. I wouldn't take that risk.
0: Mm-hmm.
16: You don't go to Vegas and bet your entire nest egg on blackjack or on a roll of the roulette wheel. But if you got a 40% chance of going broke in retirement, you kind of are.
0: Yeah.
16: Right. And so that's the number one starting point is, are you 100% taken care of? You're 100% certain that you will have all the income that you will ever need, no matter how long you live, on the day you go to retire. If the answer isn't 100% yes, I know I'm good, then you're wrong. Then the answer is not acceptable in my eyes. So that's the first thing is, okay, can you answer that question 100% certainty? Then you go beyond that and say, okay, well, what's going to happen to my expenses in retirement? Some people think their expenses are going to drop in retirement. I got a newsflash. It's the exact opposite.
0: Mm-hmm.
16: When you retire, every day is a Saturday. And if you're anything like my family, we spend more money on Saturdays than we do the rest of the week combined. And so when you retire, those things you've been waiting 30, 40 years to go do, those bucket list items, and just the fact that every day is a Saturday, your expenses will go up. They will not go down. So are you prepared for that? Like, I love that my clients' expenses go up.
0: Mm-hmm.
16: I don't like them having to spend more, but I love that the reason they went up is because they're living their life. They're enjoying their retirement. They've worked really hard to get to that point. Let's build a plan that they can enjoy the fruits of their labor. And so my clients' expenses go up whether we plan it that way or not. I love it because we built a plan, not only anticipating that, encouraging that. Yeah. Go do the things you've always wanted to do. You've earned it.
0: Mm-hmm.
16: Because we put the plan in place, executed on that plan. And so when retirement came, you were so far ahead of the curve. Yeah. Go spend money on things that you never thought you'd. I have one couple, they bought new Harleys and they drove up to Badlands, South Dakota.
0: Yeah.
16: That was like the number one thing on their bucket list when they retired, was taking a motorcycle trip up to, you know, middle of nowhere Dakotas.
0: Yeah.
16: Awesome. They spent a lot of money doing that. But we put a plan in place so they could. Great, do that. Another thing is kind of the other end of the spectrum. So if everything goes according to plan, great, but nothing ever goes exactly according to plan. So what happens if your health gets sideways? Because, you know, reality is that's going to happen to all of us to a degree. Mm-hmm. And half of us, statistically, are going to have a major medical event in retirement that we need professional, you know, in-home nursing care or confinement care. And we don't like talking about that. We don't like thinking about that. I hope it never happens to me, but I know the reality is between me and my wife, statistically, one of us will have that problem.
0: Mm-hmm.
16: And frankly, the other one of us will die before it gets to that point. Neither of which is what we love to think about, but both a reality. Do we have a plan in place to take care of the largest? And again, this isn't Evan's opinion. This is statistically

0: we've saved up. But let's start putting plans in place to minimize that risk or to minimize the effect of that risk in retirement. Those are important. But most of the time when we meet a client for the first time and I ask that ever important question of what are your retirement goals and do you think you can achieve them? The number one answer is, man, I think so. Mm-hmm. I hope so. Or no, I don't think so. But often that's wrong also. Commonly people are like, oh man, I don't think we're in good shape. And then we run the numbers and I get to tell them my favorite thing in the world, which is, no, actually you're not out of the woods. We got some work to do, but you're actually in really good shape. Your idea of retiring when and how you want is 100% achievable. We just got to avoid some pitfalls and make some progress on a couple things. But those are easy to do. I love delivering that message. But either way, whether I got to deliver bad news of, hey, you're a little behind where you want to be, but here's some things we can do to get back on track. Or no, you're way ahead of schedule, but you're investing in a way that if the market has a bad month or a bad year, you're going to be right back behind schedule where you thought you were. Those are easy changes, mm-hmm. but you got to know. And that's why I say the most important thing is if you can't answer the question of, yeah, I will have an income, regardless of inflation, regardless of what happens to tax rates, regardless of what happens in the market, and regardless of what happens to my health, those four things, if the answer isn't 100% yes, I know I'm good to go with that, then we need to meet. We need to get together and we need to figure out where you actually are at and whether your goals are realistic or if they're not, how do we get them there?
1: Mm-hmm.
0: Not hoping, not thinking, not crossing our fingers, but knowing that you're on track.
1: We talk about it all the time on this show, folks. A hope is not a retirement plan. This is North Georgia's retirement game plan, and that's exactly what Evan Ward and his team at Atlas Retirement are here to do. Put that game plan in place. Not a play or two, but a complete game plan when it comes to your retirement. And if you're tuned in today, you're 3 to 5 years away from retirement, and you're looking to steer clear of some of those costly mistakes we've talked about that could have a big-time lasting impact in life, like underestimating how your expenses could look in retirement. Evan and his team at Atlas Retirement, they help listeners just like you right here in the Atlanta metro area day in and day out, help you get a better understanding of what those numbers are and how they could evolve in your retirement. So if you'd like to learn more, let's get the conversation started today. That number is 678-252-5224. 678-252-5224. That website is atlasretirement.net. Again, it's atlasretirement.net. And again, when you sit down with Evan, there's no cost, there's no obligation. You will walk away having a better idea of what your numbers are, where you are on that road to retirement. And again, if you are in retirement and you're looking for a second opinion, look no further than Evan Ward and the team at Atlas Retirement. Again, 678-252-5224. So Evan, 4 years after hanging up her racket, tennis superstar Serena Williams, well, she's back on the court, but she's doing so on her own terms.
2: And then I was like, well, why not? I don't need to win. I've won more than most people have in their whole lives. It's really about my kids getting to see me play. I mean, Olympia is a little bit older. Adira is very young, and having an opportunity to still be able to possibly do that one last time is kind of cool and exciting.
1: And obviously, again, she's doing it on her own terms. So, Evan, it led me to thinking about what unretirement looks like when clients might come to you and say, you know, money's not the goal. It's really about having that purpose, having that lifestyle, things of that nature, more so than the financial component.
0: It's more and more common nowadays, and I think this is just kind of society evolving. It's becoming less and less common to see my father-in-law's story in retirement planning. So my father-in-law worked at a kaolin mine in Sandersville, Georgia for 30, maybe 40 years. And then he retired and he never stepped foot in that plant ever again.
1: Mm-hmm.
0: Like just full stop, never worked another day in his life. And that was, you know, certainly more common in years past. Now I think nowadays you have people that are kind of more like, well, my job where I genuinely love what I do. I love helping people. I can't envision a time frame where I fully retire, you know, just one day, I never walk in the office door again, and especially with my kids talking about getting into the business with us. Like, I just can't imagine that happening.
1: Mm-hmm.
0: But I absolutely can imagine dialing it back a little bit. I can absolutely imagine kind of letting the next generation take care of the

0: day to day and me just kind of more, you know, make sure we're keeping the train on the tracks and, you know, meeting with folks because I love that part, doing this radio show because I love that part, but, you know, working a little more on my schedule and, you know, taking the wife on some of the trips that she's always wanted to go on, right? Mm-hmm. But I think more and more of my clients are in that spot where it's like, nah, I love what I do. I don't want to fully stop. I just kind of want to work more on my pet projects or my own passions or a little more on my schedule. Regardless of what it is, we've got to build a plan around that, right? Because they both come with some unique challenges to be able to do those things. You know, one of my clients up in New York, our New York office, he's a sculptor by mm-hmm. trade, but he teaches at a local university, you know, to pay the bills. But his retirement isn't, well, I'm just going to stop working one day. His retirement is I'm going to dial back the stable income that I have from the university, go from teaching whatever class he is now to one or two classes a semester instead. But then he's going to invest in, or is, I mean, we're helping him do this right now, investing in a art studio in Manhattan where he's going to need supplies and the space and the tools. And frankly, he's going to have some folks that are kind of studying up underneath him, and that has some different costs. And so he's actually going to see his expenses rise a little bit while his income, at least the stable income, goes down a little bit. And that's fine as long as you have a plan for that, mm-hmm. right? Like if your retirement is, hey, I'm all of a sudden going to spend a lot more on my hobbies, or in his case, his profession, while my income's going down or stopping, great. That doesn't sound that much different than my father-in-law's retirement, but it's executed in a much different way. And so we built a plan for him that kind of prepared for two things. Because one, if everything goes according to plan, he's going to have some additional expenses while his income's going down, so we got to supplement that with other assets, which is great, and that's mm-hmm. easy to do. But then also, just because you want to be able to work forever, you know, God doesn't promise that I'm going to be able to do this tomorrow. So what if things don't go according to plan? How are we still going to be in good shape? And not only good shape financially, because that's obviously paramount, but he still has that passion of creating that art studio and training up young sculptors in his trade that is, you know, kind of a dying art, right? Mm-hmm. How does he train that passion that he has of training that next generation? How do we still enable that if he can't do it physically as much as he was? Well, great. We have a plan in place for that too. And so it's building that plan to be able to accomplish again, it starts with what are your goals? If your goals, yeah, I want to have a comfortable retirement, but really I want to train the next generation the way I was trained in my trade. Great. Let's put a plan in place financially that gives you the means to do that, whether you're physically able to or not. Let's put that in place. And so that was easy to do because he told us that early on. That was his goal. Great. Mm-hmm. Let's do it. But it's just knowing what are those goals and then how do we put your money to work to accomplish those goals in the best, most comfortable, stress-free way possible. And everybody has different goals, which is why I love what I do. If it was all cookie cutter, you know, I worked at one of the big ivory tower firms and everybody walked in the door, got the same cookie cutter deal based on their age, and, you know, everybody's retirement's going to look exactly the same. That's just not reality. Mm-hmm. Frankly, it's boring. It's inefficient. It's unacceptable risk and failure levels. But also, just personally, it's boring. It's not interesting. It's not really helping people. It's just kind of the go to Walmart, buy the box off the shelf, plug and play. I just don't like that. I don't think it's not exciting for me personally as a professional, but also it's not effective. Mm-hmm. It fails. It's not the best way to accomplish your goals. And so that's what we love doing. That's why we love meeting with folks.
1: 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So, Evan, this is sort of becoming a regular thing I notice a few times a year. I saw another list on GoBankingRates.com, and it highlights some smaller markets where your retirement dollars supposedly go further based on affordability, healthcare, and lifestyle. But the problem is, this list doesn't factor in each and every one of our listeners' lives, right? When someone sees something like this list and thinks, well, maybe I should move, maybe my money goes further in a smaller town, how do you actually pressure test that decision so they're not just chasing lower costs? Ultimately, they know the long-term implications a move like this could have on them.
0: Yeah, I mean, I guess it's a lot of factors that go beyond just the thing you read online, which is the price of housing, right? So you mentioned Asheville, North Carolina, and certainly, well, less so, more and more every day, the cost of housing is a little cheaper there than maybe the Atlanta area. I'm not even sure that's true anymore, but what's definitely not true is the cost of living is more than just housing. Like, Asheville is a very unique town that is not cheap to live in. You know, you think you're moving up to the mountains, things will be cheaper. Asheville specifically, that's not true. But also, the taxes in North Carolina are different than what they are in Georgia. Additionally, and this is something that I actually learned, one of my employees, her husband is a career Navy officer, and their veterans benefits didn't go as far in different states than it does where they're currently living. And so those kind of things factor in when you get into the taxes, when you get in state and local. I mean, the city of Asheville taxes are pretty darn expensive. If you weren't expecting it, you got a bit of a rude awakening. Mm-hmm. But then also, and this is a funny story, I had a client, their goals from the first time we met them was, hey, we're going to move down to 30A down in Florida, you know, a little cheaper than where they were at, you know, a little closer to metro Atlanta, and, you know, got a good deal on a house years ago. All those things seemed to line up. And their cost of living did go down a little bit, and maybe not as much as they anticipated because that area has grown so much, but it was cheaper for them to live down there. You know what wasn't cheaper? The car and plane rides back to Atlanta to see their kids and grandkids, because their kids and grandkids still lived here. Mm-hmm. So they saved, you know, maybe 10% living down there. And then they spent more than double that, their savings, taking the trips back here all the time, let alone not being at every ball game they wanted to be at or dance recital they wanted to be at, right? So they ended up spending way more money commuting back and forth and all the costs that go along with that. So there's just a lot more that goes into those kind of decisions than just what's the internet say the price of housing is. So we factor that in. We factor in what are the state and local taxes, what are the other costs, right? If you're going to be – like if you come in and say, hey, our goal is to move to Florida, live on the beach, enjoy life, and to be in our grandkids' lives, like if those are – which, again, this couple, that was kind of the short version of their main goals. Okay, well, that's fine, but we've got to build a plan and the financial means to do so into each of those goals. So the savings you get moving to a smaller community more than offset by the transportation costs of flying or driving back to the grandkids' priorities. And, you know, we've been able to make that work for them. They've living out exactly what they wanted retirement to look like, but the things they thought they were going to save money on were more than offset by the thing. But again, they weren't surprised by that because that was part of the plan 10, 12 years ago when they first became clients. So that's what we do. That's what we kind of factor in is, and again, it all starts, not to be a broken record, but it all starts with not the assets, not the finances, not the what are we going to invest in. Like most financial advisors, you walk in their office and they give you a risk tolerance form, and that's your opening introduction to them. Your opening introduction to us is, what are you trying to accomplish?
1: Mm-hmm.
0: What are your goals? Because every single person's different. Every single circumstance is different. And the way we execute on that plan has got to be different for every single person. So how do we build a plan without knowing what you're trying to accomplish?
1: Mm-hmm.
0: The money isn't the end destination. It's the means to your end destination of moving down to the beach and then also being in the grandkids' lives, and the costs and expenses that go along with being able to accomplish both those goals at the same time. Great. As long as we know on the front end, that's what we're trying to accomplish, and then tweaking it as it changes over time. Because when one of the kids moves out to Charleston, now there's a little bit different math to the, expense equation, taking multiple trips a year, right? So yeah. That's the plan. It starts with that, and then using the financial assets to be able to accomplish those goals the way you want to accomplish them. That's the way we plan. That's what I would encourage anybody who's trying to plan for retirement to do.
1: And that's exactly the beauty of being independent, right? Evan Ward and his team at Atlas Retirement, they really take the time to understand your unique individual goals in retirement. Retirement's not a paint by numbers. It's not a cookie cutter situation. It's not a one size fits all. If you listen to the show, we talk about that all the time. And folks, if you're tuned in today, you're considering relocating in your retirement and you're curious about how a move across town or across the country could impact your expenses, both short term and long term, let Evan and his team really sit down, start crunching those numbers with you today. They help listeners right here in the Atlanta metro area day in and day out do the very same thing. And if you'd like to get on his calendar with no cost and no obligation, it all starts with one phone call. 678-252-5224. 678-252-5224. And of course, don't forget, before we're out of time, folks, our first five callers from today's show, you're taking home a complimentary portfolio analysis with no cost and no obligation whatsoever. So don't delay. 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Again, 678-252-5224. 678-252-5224. So, Evan, it's been another enjoyable week with you, my friend. And before we are out of time, floor is all yours for the final word.
0: So Stephen Hawking said that intelligence is the ability to adapt to change. Life's going to change. Everything around us is going to change, and it's going to change in some ways that are awesome and some ways that are not as great. If we have a plan in place that is flexible enough to adapt with that change, the things that you instigate, hey, my life's changed, or the things that change around us with the markets or the politicians or the economy or you name it, we've got to be able to adapt to change, and that's what we're here to do.
2: Insurance products are offered through the insurance business, Atlas Retirement LLC. Atlas Retirement LLC is also an investment advisory practice that offers products and services through Impact Partnership Wealth LLC, IPW, a registered investment advisor. 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The insurance products offered by Atlas Retirement LLC are not subject to investment advisory requirements. Investing involves risk, including the potential loss of principal, and any references to protection, safety, or lifetime income generally refer to fixed insurance products, never securities or investments. Insurance guarantees are backed by the financial strength and claims paying abilities of the issuing carrier. This radio show is intended for informational purposes only. It is not intended to be used as the sole basis for financial decisions, nor should it be construed as advice designed to meet the particular needs of an individual situation. Atlas Retirement LLC is not permitted to offer, and no statement made during the show shall constitute tax or legal advice. Our firm is not affiliated with or endorsed by the U.S. government or any governmental agency. The information and opinions contained herein provided by third parties have been obtained from sources believed to be reliable, but accuracy and completeness cannot be guaranteed by Atlas Retirement LLC. This radio show is a paid placement.
3: 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Increased taxable income from the Roth IRA conversion may have several consequences. Be sure to consult a qualified tax advisor before making any decisions regarding your IRA.
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10: That's right.
9: I mean, they'll shoot at him, they'll do whatever they're going to. 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
10: 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Everything that they said about Donald Trump and have said about Donald Trump is embodied in Graham Plattner. Everything, dude.
9: Every
10: assault.
9: Thing.
10: They call him, you know, the assaulter in chief or whatever.
9: All the silliness. Yeah.
10: They call him a Nazi. They call him all. Dude, everything they say about him, they wrapped their arms around with Graham Plattner.
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13: 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We're going to tell you why your retirement expenses might be higher than you think, plus what un-retirement look like. And later on, if you're planning on relocating in retirement, we'll give you a couple of variables you might want to consider before you throw that for sale sign in the front yard. My name is Kevin McAlpin. 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He's the founder, president, and financial advisor with Atlas Retirement right here in Metro Atlanta. Evan, it is a pleasure as always. I hope you're staying cool during these dog days of summer months. You able to accomplish that?
0: Some days, man. It's walk out the door and it's muggy and hot from the second you hit the outside.
13: No doubt about it. I'm right there with you. Hey, as long as you got a cold beverage, you're staying hydrated. Whatever definition that means to you folks, make sure you are staying hydrated here in the dog days of summer. We hope you're enjoying your time. And whether you're getting out of town, you're traveling, safe travels if you're out there on the road. And again, we will be with you every single week. We don't take a summer vacation. We are here with you every single week on North Georgia's Retirement Game Plan. So, Evan, I want to dive right into it, but I do want to give folks your phone number here before we get started. Atlas Retirement, Evan Ward, and the entire team, man, they're standing by. If you are approaching retirement and you'd like to learn more about streams of income, Social Security, taxes, and so much more, 678-252-5224 is the number. Again, 678-252-5224.
0: Well, and Kevin, a lot of folks nowadays are actually going on our website and reaching out to us that way because it gives them a chance to kind of give us a heads up on, hey, this is kind of what's going on. 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
13: 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And of course, you can catch up on previous episodes of the show. If you were out of town, if you were traveling, you weren't tapping the app to follow us, where have you been? Well, we're glad to have you back. And again, it's North Georgia's Retirement Game Plan. 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So Evan, I know that, you know, back in the day, right, when you and I were kids, we're the same age, right? As you'd hear someone made six figures a year, that used to mean you made it. Well, that benchmark is starting to feel a little outdated, like some other ones that we've
1: we've talked about on the show. Saw this new report from Moneylion, and it finds that in the 12 high-cost states like California, New Jersey, and Massachusetts, $100,000 a year income, it's now considered lower middle class, not upper middle, like it was when we were kids. You can blame rising cost of living. So if $100,000 a year doesn't go as far as it used to, Evan, in our working years, imagine what that means when the paycheck stops. So what are some of the biggest mistakes you've seen people make when they underestimate how much income they're really going to need? Again, you might have an idea, but boy, until you put pen to paper, you know, there's some big mistakes folks can make out there, isn't there?
0: Well, I think you just kind of alluded to it, is the most common mistake is, and I challenge everybody listening right now, ask yourself this question. Am I in a position that when I go to retire, I will be more than taken care of for the rest of my life? Do I know that that is guaranteed no matter what the market does, no matter how long I live, what happens to taxes, inflation, my health? And if the answer is what most people's answer is some version of I hope so or I think so, you have a problem.
9: Mm-hmm.
0: Because best case scenario, you're right and you're terribly inefficient. You are not minimizing taxes and maximizing returns and guaranteeing your income and doing all the things that are easy to do because you think you're in a good spot. You hope you're in a good spot. Even if you're right, you're still missing the boat. But more often than not, and again, study after study shows that those old 4% rule, taking, you know, whatever you have, taking 4% a year, you'll probably be fine. More and more, that probably is going from a 20% failure rate to a 25, to a 30, to a 35% failure rate. And listen, regardless of which study, you know, the ones from 20 years ago that say, you know, 20%, or the ones from last year from JP Morgan that say it's probably more like 35, 40%, pick a number. It's an unacceptable number. 1 in 5, 1 in 3, 1 in 2 going broke in retirement, I wouldn't take that risk.
9: Mm-hmm.
0: You don't go to Vegas and bet your entire nest egg on blackjack or on a roll of the roulette wheel, but if you got a 40% chance of going broke in retirement, you kind of are.
9: Yeah.
0: Right? And so that's the number one starting point is, are you 100% taken care of? You're 100% certain that you will have all the income that you will ever need, no matter how long you live, on the day you go to retire. If the answer isn't 100% yes, I know I'm good, then you're wrong. Then the answer is not acceptable in my eyes. So that's the first thing is, okay, can you answer that question 100% certainty? Then you go beyond that and say, okay, well, what's going to happen to my expenses in retirement? Some people think their expenses are going to drop in retirement. I got a newsflash. It's the exact opposite.
9: Mm-hmm.
0: When you retire, every day is a Saturday. And if you're anything like my family, we spend more money on Saturdays than we do the rest of the week combined. And so when you retire, those things you've been waiting 30, 40 years to go do, those bucket list items, and just the fact that every day is a Saturday, your expenses will go up. They will not go down. So are you prepared for that? Like, I love that my clients' expenses go up.
9: Mm-hmm.
0: I don't like them having to spend more, but I love that the reason they went up is because they're living their life. They're enjoying their retirement. They've worked really hard to get to that point. Let's build a plan that they can enjoy the fruits of their labor. And so my clients' expenses go up whether we plan it that way or not. I love it because we built a plan, not only anticipating that, encouraging that. Yeah. Go do the things you've always wanted to do. You've earned it.
9: Mm-hmm.
0: Because we put the plan in place, executed on that plan, and so when retirement came, you were so far ahead of the curve. Yeah, go spend money on things that you never thought you'd. I have one couple, they bought new Harleys, and they drove up to Badlands, South Dakota.
9: Yeah.
0: That was like the number one thing on their bucket list when they retired, was taking a motorcycle trip up to, you know, middle of nowhere Dakotas.
9: Yeah.
0: Awesome. They spent a lot of money doing that. But we put a plan in place that they could. Great, do that. Another thing is kind of the other end of the spectrum. So if everything goes according to plan, great, but nothing ever goes exactly according to plan. So what happens if your health gets sideways? Because, you know, reality is that's going to happen to all of us to a degree. Mm-hmm. And half of us, statistically, are going to have a major medical event in retirement that we need professional, you know, in-home nursing care or confinement care. And we don't like talking about that. We don't like thinking about that. I hope it never happens to me, but I know the reality is between me and my wife, statistically, one of us will have that problem.
9: Mm-hmm.
0: And frankly, the other one of us will die before it gets to that point. Neither of which is what we love to think about, but both a reality. Do we have a plan in place to take care of the largest? And again, this isn't Evan's opinion. This is statistically proven, the largest area of inflation over the last 20 years. A lot of things have gone up in price. It's medical costs.
9: Mm-hmm.
0: And specifically senior care medical costs have skyrocketed. So do we have a plan in place, or are we just going to cross our fingers and hope we're the other 50%? Again, a hope is not a plan. We put plans in place that we know we have taken care of those expenses where possible, or at least mitigated the risk to a large degree, depending on, you know, kind of what you want and your priorities and you know, how much we've saved up. But let's start putting plans in place to minimize that risk, or to minimize the effect of that risk in retirement. Those are important. But most of the time when we meet a client for the first time and I ask that ever important question of what are your retirement goals and do you think you can achieve them? The number one answer is, man, I think so. I hope so. Or no, I don't think so. But often that's wrong also. Commonly, people are like, oh man, I don't think we're in good shape. And then we run the numbers and I get to tell them my favorite thing in the world, which is, no, actually you're not out of the woods. We got some work to do, but you're actually in really good shape. Your idea of retiring when and how you want is 100% achievable. We just got to avoid some pitfalls and make some progress on a couple things. But those are easy to do. I love delivering that message. But either way, whether I got to deliver bad news of, hey, you're a little behind where you want to be, but here's some things we can do to get back on track. Or no, you're way ahead of schedule, but you're investing in a way that if the market has a bad month or a bad year, you're going to be right back behind schedule where you thought you were. Those are easy changes,
9: mm-hmm.
0: but you got to know. And that's why I say the most important thing is if you can't answer the question of, yeah, I will have an income, regardless of inflation, regardless of what happens to tax rates, regardless of what happens in the market, and regardless of what happens to my health, those four things, if the answer isn't 100% yes, I know I'm good to go with that, then we need to meet. We need to get together and we need to figure out where you actually are at and whether your goals are realistic, or if they're not, how do we get them there?
9: Mm-hmm.
0: Not hoping, not thinking, not crossing our fingers, but knowing that you're on track.
1: We talk about it all the time on this show, folks. A hope is not a retirement plan. This is North Georgia's retirement game plan, and that's exactly what Evan Ward and his team at Atlas Retirement are here to do. Put that game plan in place. Not a play or two, but a complete game plan when it comes to your retirement. And if you're tuned in today, you're 3 to 5 years away from retirement, and you're looking to steer clear of some of those costly mistakes we've talked about that could have a big-time lasting impact in life, like underestimating how your expenses could look in retirement. Evan and his team at Atlas Retirement, they help listeners just like you right here in the Atlanta metro area day in and day out, help you get a better understanding of what those numbers are and how they could evolve in your retirement. So if you'd like to learn more, let's get the conversation started today. That number is 678-252-5224. 678-252-5224. That website is atlasretirement.net. Again, it's atlasretirement.net. And again, when you sit down with Evan, there's no cost, there's no obligation. You will walk away having a better idea of what your numbers are, where you are on that road to retirement. And again, if you are in retirement and you're looking for a second opinion, look no further than Evan Ward and the team at Atlas Retirement. Again, 678-252-5224. So Evan, 4 years after hanging up her racket, tennis superstar Serena Williams, well, she's back on the court, but she's doing so on her own terms.
14: And then I was like, well, why not? I don't need to win. I've won more than most people have in their whole lives. It's really about my kids getting to see me play. I mean, Olympia's a little bit older, Adira's very young, and having an opportunity to still be able to possibly do that one last time is kind of cool and exciting.
1: And obviously, again, she's doing it on her own terms. So, Evan, it led me to thinking about what unretirement looks like when clients might come to you and say, you know, money's not the goal. It's really about having that purpose, having that lifestyle, things of that nature, more so than the financial component.
0: It's more and more common nowadays, and I think this is just kind of society evolving. It's becoming less and less common to see my father-in-law's story in retirement planning. So my father-in-law worked at a Kaolin mine in Sandersville, Georgia for 30, maybe 40 years. And then he retired and he never stepped foot in that plant ever again.
1: Mm-hmm.
0: Like just full stop, never worked another day in his life. And that was, you know, certainly more common in years past. Now I think nowadays you have people that are kind of more like, well, my job, where I genuinely love what I do. I love helping people. I can't envision a time frame where I fully retire, you know, just one day I never walk in the office door again, and especially with my kids talking about getting into the business with us. Like I just can't imagine that happening,
1: mm-hmm.
0: but I absolutely can imagine dialing it back a little bit. I can absolutely imagine kind of letting the next generation take care of the day to day and me just kind of more, you know, make sure we're keeping the train on the tracks and, you know, meeting with folks because I love that part, doing this radio show because I love that part, but, you know, working a little more on my schedule and, you know, taking the wife on some of the trips that she's always wanted to go on. Right.
1: Mm-hmm.
0: But I think more and more of my clients are in that spot where it's like, nah, I love what I do. I don't want to fully stop. I just kind of want to work more on my pet projects or my own passions or a little more on my schedule. Regardless of what it is, we've got to build a plan around that. Right? Because they both come with some unique challenges to be able to do those things. You know, one of my clients up in New York, our New York office, he's a sculptor by mm-hmm. trade, but he teaches at a local university, you know, to pay the bills. But his retirement isn't, well, I'm just going to stop working one day. His retirement is, I'm going to dial back the stable income that I have from the university, go from teaching whatever class he is now to one or two classes a semester instead. But then he's going to invest in, or is, I mean, we're helping him do this right now, investing in a art studio in Manhattan where he's going to need supplies and the space and the tools. And frankly, he's going to have some folks that are kind of studying up underneath him, and that has some different costs. And so he's actually going to see his expenses rise a little bit while his income, at least the stable income, goes down a little bit. And that's fine. As long as you have a plan for that, mm-hmm. right? Like if your retirement is, hey, I'm all of a sudden going to spend a lot more on my hobbies, or in his case, his profession, while my income's going down or stopping, great. That doesn't sound that much different than my father-in-law's retirement, but it's executed in a much different way. And so we built a plan for him that kind of prepared for two things. Because one, if everything goes according to plan, he's going to have some additional expenses while his income's going down. So we got to supplement that with other assets, which is great. And that's mm-hmm. easy to do. But then also, just because you want to be able to work forever, you know, God doesn't promise that I'm going to be able to do this tomorrow. So what if things don't go according to plan? How are we still going to be in good shape? And not only good shape financially, because that's obviously paramount, but he still has that passion of creating that art studio and training up young sculptors in his trade that is, you know, kind of a dying art, right?
1: Mm-hmm.
0: How does he train that passion that he has of training that next generation? How do we still enable that if he can't do it physically as much as he was? Well, great. We have a plan in place for that too. And so it's building that plan to be able to accomplish it starts with what are your goals? If your goal is, yeah, I want to have a comfortable retirement, but really, I want to train the next generation the way I was trained in my trade. Great. Let's put a plan in place financially that gives you the means to do that, whether you're physically able to or not. Let's put that in place. And so that was easy to do because he told us that early on. That was his goal. Great. Mm-hmm. Let's do it. But it's just knowing what are those goals and then how do we put your money to work to accomplish those goals in the best, most comfortable, stress-free way possible. And everybody has different goals, which is why I love what I do. If it was all cookie cutter, you know, I worked at one of the big ivory tower firms and everybody walked in the door, got the same cookie cutter deal based on their age, and, you know, everybody's retirement's going to look exactly the same. That's just not reality.
1: Mm-hmm.
0: Frankly, it's boring. It's inefficient. It's unacceptable risk and failure levels. But also, just personally, it's boring. It's not interesting. It's not really helping people. It's just kind of the go to Walmart, buy the box off the shelf, plug and play. I just don't like that. I don't think it's not exciting for me personally as a professional, but also it's not effective. Mm-hmm. It fails. It's not the best way to accomplish your goals. And so that's what we love doing. That's why we love meeting with folks.
1: And if you'd like to meet with Evan and his team, again, if you are in retirement and you're thinking about maybe a successful unretirement, doing so on your own terms, and you're not really worried about the financial side of things, you're worried about the emotional side of things, right? They work hand in hand. 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So, Evan, this is sort of becoming a regular thing I notice a few times a year. I saw another list on GoBankingRates.com, and it highlights some smaller markets where your retirement dollars supposedly go further based on affordability, healthcare, and lifestyle. But the problem is this list doesn't factor in each and every one of our listeners' lives, right? When someone sees something like this list and thinks, well, maybe I should move, maybe my money goes further in a smaller town, how do you actually pressure test that decision so they're not just chasing lower costs? Ultimately, they know the long-term implications a move like this could have on them.
0: Yeah, I mean, I guess it's a lot of factors that go beyond just the thing you read online, which is the price of housing, mm-hmm. right? So you mentioned Asheville, North Carolina, and certainly, well, less so more and more every day, the cost of housing is a little cheaper there than maybe the Atlanta area. I'm not even sure that's true anymore, but what's definitely not true is the cost of living is more than just housing. Like, Asheville is a very unique town that is not cheap to live in. You know, you think you're moving up to the mountains, things will be cheaper. Asheville specifically, that's not true, but also the taxes in North Carolina are different than what they are in Georgia. Additionally, and this is something that I actually learned, one of my employees, her husband is a career Navy officer, and their veterans benefits didn't go as far in different states than it does where they're currently living. And so those kind of things factor in when you get into the taxes, when you get in state and local. I mean, the city of Asheville taxes are pretty darn expensive. If you weren't expecting it, you got a bit of a rude awakening. Mm-hmm. But then also, and this is a funny story. I had a client, their goals from the first time we met them was, hey, we're going to move down to 30A down in Florida, you know, a little cheaper than where they were at, you know, a little closer to metro Atlanta, and, you know, got a good deal on a house years ago. All those things seemed to line up. And their cost of living did go down a little bit, and maybe not as much as they anticipated because that area has grown so much, but it was cheaper for them to live down there. You know what wasn't cheaper? The car and plane rides back to Atlanta to see their kids and grandkids, because their kids and grandkids still lived here. Mm-hmm. So they saved, you know, maybe 10% living down there. And then they spent more than double that, their savings, taking the trips back here all the time, let alone not being at every ball game they wanted to be at or dance recital they wanted to be at, right? So they ended up spending way more money commuting back and forth, and all the costs that go along with that. So there's just a lot more that goes into those kind of decisions than just what's the internet say the price of housing is. So we factor that in. We factor in what are the state and local taxes, what are the other costs, right? If you're going to be – like if you come in and say, hey, our goal is to move to Florida, live on the beach, enjoy life, and – to be in our grandkids' lives, like if those are, which again, this couple, that was kind of the short version of their main goals. Okay, well, that's fine, but we've got to build a plan, and the financial means to do so into each of those goals. So the savings you get moving to a smaller community, more than offset by the transportation costs of flying or driving back to the grandkids' priorities. And, you know, we've been able to make that work for them. They've living out exactly what they wanted retirement to look like, but the things they thought they were going to save money on were more than offset by the thing. But again, they weren't surprised by that because that was part of the plan, you know, 10, 12 years ago when they first became clients. So that's what we do. That's what we kind of factor in is, and again, it all starts, not to be a broken record, but it all starts with not the assets, not the finances, not the what are we going to invest in. Like most financial advisors, you walk in their office and they give you a risk tolerance form and that's your opening introduction to them. Your opening introduction to us is, what are you trying to accomplish?
4: Mm-hmm.
0: What are your goals? Because every single person's different. Every single circumstance is different. And the way we execute on that plan has got to be different for every single person. So how do we build a plan without knowing what you're trying to accomplish?
4: Mm-hmm.
0: The money isn't the end destination. It's the means to your end destination of moving down to the beach and then also being in the grandkids' lives, and the costs and expenses that go along with being able to accomplish both of those at the same time. Great. As long as we know on the front end, that's what we're trying to accomplish, and then tweaking it as it changes over time. Cause when one of the kids moves out to Charleston, now there's a little bit different math to the expense equation, taking multiple trips a year, right? So yeah, that's the plan. It starts with that and then using the financial assets to be able to accomplish those goals the way you want to accomplish them. That's the way we plan. That's what I would encourage anybody who's trying to plan for retirement to do.
1: And that's exactly the beauty of being independent, right? Evan Ward and his team at Atlas Retirement, they really take the time to understand your unique individual goals in retirement. Retirement's not a paint by numbers. It's not a cookie cutter situation. It's not a one size fits all. If you listen to the show, we talk about that all the time. And folks, if you're tuned in today, you're considering relocating in your retirement and you're curious about how a move across town or across the country could impact your expenses, both short term and long term, let Evan and his team really sit down, start crunching those numbers with you today. They help listeners right here in the Atlanta metro area day in and day out do the very same thing. And if you'd like to get on his calendar with no cost and no obligation, it all starts with one phone call. 678-252-5224. 678-252-5224. And of course, don't forget, before we're out of time, folks, our first five callers from today's show, you're taking home a complimentary portfolio analysis with no cost and no obligation whatsoever. So don't delay. 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Again, 678-252-5224. 678-252-5224. So, Evan, it's been another enjoyable week with you, my friend. And before we are out of time, floor is all yours for the final word.
0: So Stephen Hawking said that intelligence is the ability to adapt to change. Life's going to change. Everything around us is going to change, and it's going to change in some ways that are awesome and some ways that are not as great. If we have a plan in place that is flexible enough to adapt with that change, the things that you instigate, hey, my life's changed, or the things that change around us with the markets or the politicians or the economy or you name it, we've got to be able to adapt to change, and that's what we're here to do.
2: Insurance products are offered through the insurance business, Atlas Retirement LLC. 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The insurance products offered by Atlas Retirement LLC are not subject to investment advisory requirements. Investing involves risk, including the potential loss of principal, and any references to protection, safety, or lifetime income generally refer to fixed insurance products, never securities or investments. Insurance guarantees are backed by the financial strength and claims paying abilities of the issuing carrier. This radio show is intended for informational purposes only. It is not intended to be used as the sole basis for financial decisions, nor should it be construed as advice designed to meet the particular needs of an individual situation. Atlas Retirement LLC is not permitted to offer, and no statement made during the show shall constitute tax or legal advice. Our firm is not affiliated with or endorsed by the U.S. government or any governmental agency. The information and opinions contained herein provided by third parties have been obtained from sources believed to be reliable, but accuracy and completeness cannot be guaranteed by Atlas Retirement LLC. This radio show is a paid placement.
3: 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Be sure to consult with a qualified tax advisor before making any decisions regarding your IRA.
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15: Sonny Hostin on The View, talking about Graham Plattner, facing the rape accusations, say it may be credible and corroborated, but she's disagreeing with an awful lot of people saying he should leave the race. And she says, take a cue from Republicans who they know the bar is so very low. Here's Sonny Hostin describing why she would still vote for Plattner if she lived where he did.
16: It is a disgusting time in politics where we decide what we're willing to morally accept based on the jersey you're wearing. And if you are one of those people that was willing to plug your nose, you're the problem.
17: Well, then I'm the problem because I was one of those people. And I said it. If I lived in Maine, I would have, you know, plugged my nose and I would have voted for him anyway. I think that we are in a time of existential crisis in this country. I think Republicans fall in line. They don't fall in love. Democrats want to fall in love and not fall in line.
18: Oh, my God.
17: You know, the Republican Party, the bar is so very low. I can't believe, I cannot believe that they want to try to assume the moral high ground of the Republican Party.
15: She said, you can miss me with all of that, especially when you have Pete Hegseth, confirmed by the Senate as a cabinet member, had one drinking allegation, two, he had a tattoo controversy about a
18: Nazi tattoo.
15: Yeah, yeah, about a Jerusalem cross. I mean, this is unbelievable.
19: He's got the more high ground because he's not a Nazi. He's not a rapey, Jew-hating Nazi. We all have the high ground on this guy. I mean, seriously, she's the Republicans fall in line. The Republicans fight amongst each other all the time. That's why they never get anything passed.
15: Yeah.
19: It's the Democrats that take their marching orders like good little Marxists.
15: Yeah, that's right.
19: It's complete gaslighting.
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21: During a news conference Wednesday at the NATO summit, President Trump spoke about the increase in defense spending by NATO members as many move towards meeting the pledge of spending 5% of their national GDPs on defense. The president says that spending will benefit America's defense contractors.
22: As European nations rebuild their militaries, American equipment will be the largest beneficiary. The defense companies are going to be making most of that equipment.
21: The president also said that U.S. companies will be investing directly in Europe.
22: Lockheed Martin will establish a world-class Patriot missile sustainment facility.
21: President Trump believes the potential eventual benefit to American companies could be as much as $3 billion. He also commended NATO members for their commitment to the spending, something he's previously criticized the alliance about. Kevin Uretsky, Fox News.
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23: Senator passing away last night at 71.
24: This news just absolutely shocked Washington. Graham had just been overseas meeting with Ukrainian leader Volodymyr Zelensky. He came back to Washington and died last night after suffering from what his office called, quote, a brief sudden illness. Graham was trying to broker a deal to end the war in Ukraine.
25: I've never been more optimistic than I am today that we have the formula to end this war. Help Ukraine be more lethal. Let those supporting Russia to know it's going to be a price to be paid if you keep doing it.
24: Now, Graham came to the House in the GOP wave of 1995. He later served as one of the House prosecutors in the impeachment trial of former President Clinton.
23: And that's Fox's Chad Pergram. President Trump paying tribute on Truth Social, calling Lindsey Graham, quote, one of the greatest people and senators I have ever known. He's ordered U.S. flags to fly at half staff of the White House and government buildings nationwide to honor the now late Senator Lindsey Graham. Tributes to Mr. Graham pouring in from all around the world, as well as Israeli Prime Minister Benjamin Netanyahu, who spoke earlier today.
26: He was a wonderful, wonderful friend, a great American patriot, and a great champion of the Israel-American alliance, and I'll miss him personally a lot, a lot. I really, really thought the world of him.
23: The Prime Minister on Fox and Friends weekend, South Carolina Governor Henry McMaster, set to appoint a temporary senator to serve out the final months of Graham's current term. State Republicans will then have to quickly choose a replacement nominee for the November election in South Carolina. 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
10: Recovery efforts continue in Missouri after massive flooding killed at least one person, forcing also hundreds of emergency rescues and evacuations.
12: Floodwaters have receded in southeastern Missouri after 6 to 12 inches of rain prompted a flash flood emergency early Friday morning. Recovery crews are assessing damage and clearing debris using specialized equipment. Missouri Task Forces 1, 3, and 5 joined more than 40 agencies across the state and the National Guard in those rescue and recovery efforts. The Missouri DOT inspecting and repairing flood-damaged roads. As of Saturday evening, no additional deaths, injuries, or missing persons were reported, and recovery is expected to take time as communities begin rebuilding. In southeastern Missouri, I'm meteorologist Jane Minar, Fox Weather.
10: A father and son dead after a small plane goes down in Illinois.
18: Jimmy Don Lewis and his son Brayden had attended Thursday night's St. Louis Cardinals-Milwaukee Brewers game in St. Louis. Both were on their way home to Salome, Arkansas, but they encountered storms in Waterloo, Illinois. Their plane crashed into a field. Due to the rain and poor visibility, rescue teams didn't find the wreckage till about 5 hours after the plane went down. Chris DeMeo, Fox News.
10: The NFL Seattle Seahawks have been sold to the Kosloff family for a reported $9.6 billion. That's pending league approval. That sale fulfilling the wishes of the late owner, Paul Allen, who bought the team back in 1997 and helped keep that franchise in the city of Seattle. Meantime, Argentina headed toward the World Cup semifinals with a 3-1 extra time win over Switzerland. That match tied at 1 until a spectacular long-range goal in minute number 112 put Argentina ahead. The semis now are set. France takes on Spain Tuesday in Dallas. England meets Argentina Wednesday in Atlanta. I'm Paul Stevens, and this.
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27: 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It is my opinion that the largest story in the world, outside of the feel-good story, that we've all experienced with the World Cup and how great America actually is President Trump and his, what seems to be, I think he's found himself in kind of a Vietnam-like situation with Iran. It doesn't matter if you have an MOU and you're going to swap funds around and guarantee safe passage through the Strait of Hormuz. If you negotiate said deal with the people who actually are not in charge, I feel for him in ways because I think the American people want peace. It's a war and a conflict that they did not ask for. And it's a war and a conflict that I've told you I don't mind at all. I remember watching fallout over the last couple of decades with the relationship with Iran, where Obama tried to negotiate and buy them off with, I think it was $400 million in cash on a plane from Switzerland. You guys probably remember that. He did the Iran nuclear deal. And they have been a pain in the butt to the Trump administration and the United States for as long as I can remember. You watched last summer, I guess it's probably just over a year ago now, where Trump wanted to take out the Iran nuclear sites. And to the best of his knowledge, he did that and discovered that one or maybe two were deep inside a mountain, way underground in some sort of fortified bunker. And that's anybody's guess, whether you got them or whether you didn't. The Iranian people are not in love with the regime at which they sit under. They want to hearken back to the westward or western style democracy that existed in their country, up through the 70s, when a lot of people came to this country as political refugees when the Shah was overthrown and the Ayatollah took hold. I mean, in this past 6 months, Trump's killed hundreds of senior leaders, and it just seems like he can't ever get them all. I've said it before, and I'll say it again. I believe that if the Trump administration was going to go the first mile in a conflict or a war with Iran or anybody, that they needed to know that they were always willing to go the last mile. And I don't think Trump was willing to go the last mile to begin with. I think he believed that they would roll over. I didn't believe they would roll over. I don't think J.D. Vance believed they would roll over. And I think you've seen J.D. Vance kind of not, I won't say he's outcast in the Trump

But Trump earlier this week went right back to saying that it looked like the ceasefire was over and they were just going to go back to doing what they've been doing to Iran. And I don't think it's going to work because I don't think it's designed, to work, candidly. I think it's a hope. It's not a strategy thing. I think President Trump hopes that it is, what ultimately works. But these guys are, you know, ideologically, I won't say radicalized, but they have firm beliefs in their faith. And they're willing to die over it. You don't find a lot of people like that anymore. It's like, you can kill us all. We're going down with the ship. In a way, I respect the Iranian leadership over the fact that they are slow playing everything. And they know that if they wait, the administration's priorities will ultimately cave. The American people will become wholly dissatisfied with gas prices, groceries prices, the fact that America spends too much money and regular folks feel like things are unaffordable. And I don't criticize President Trump for engaging in a conflict. I criticize him for not ultimately being willing to do what it takes. And before it started, he said there were no ground troops. And I don't think you enter a conflict and say that something's off the table. We have a great Navy. I mean, best in the world Navy. It's really hard, besides doing something catastrophic, to just assume that you're going to get people who have told you they're not going to roll over, to just assume they're going to roll over. I think it's a huge mistake. And the other thing that I think he's got to do, and I think he's getting there, and he's, if you think Trump's unpopular now, and I get that there's a lot of people on the station who think he's popular, he's not popular. And I'm not criticizing him. I think President Trump's got to turn the lights off over there. And I think he needs to cut off all the energy. I think he needs to cut off all the power. And I think he needs to let the UN call an emergency session and call him names. I don't care. If I'm not going to take you out with ground troops, then I'm going to let 90 million people live with no electricity. And I'm going to let you ultimately be the fall guy. And I think he's got to do it. And I think there are huge consequences to him doing that. I think that there are huge consequences doing that for my kids and my unborn grandchildren. I think that it is, if you weren't going to go the last mile, don't go the first, because you're creating an enemy that will, it's one of those, like, you've got the clock, we've got the timer things. Look, Arabs, Persians, people in the Middle East, they have shown you that they are willing to wait a lot longer than people in the United States have a stomach to be in something. I think that's a huge, tremendous criticism over our politics in the United States. When you look back at the Kamala Harris presidential run, or the Biden run before that, or George W. Bush, and they all talked about Iran, and they all said Iran is not allowed to have a nuclear weapon. All of them. Over the course of the last 40 years, people have said, we can't allow Iran to have a nuclear weapon. And one guy did it. One guy made sure that they were not going to be in place to have a nuclear weapon. And it seems like over half of America turned on him. And I can't figure out, like, we as a people cannot be this dumb. I criticize President Trump over the fact that he has not shown a willingness to go the last mile with Iran, because that means that there are going to be coffins that come back to the United States with American flags on it. And that is going to be something that people have not seen in great numbers, probably since the Second World War, but in Vietnam and in Iraq and in Afghanistan. And it is uncomfortable. And it's sad, and it's solemn, and it is a tough, it's a tough thing to watch our country go through. But the Iranians in this regime and the last regime

0: came in the one before that, bombed the Marine barracks in Beirut. Well, they didn't actually bomb it. We know it was them, but they funded Hezbollah doing that and killed well over 100 Marines in Lebanon. That was on Reagan's watch. And for all the great things that we talk about Ronald Reagan for and over, and he deserves a mountain of the credit, that guy didn't do a damn thing over that issue. You look at the harassment of our Navy vessels in the Middle East, in the Persian Gulf, in the Strait of Hormuz. You look at shipping and receiving being pestered by drones, and you see the takeover of civilian aircraft by the Iranians. If they're not your enemy, I don't know who is. I get that we've got some enemies, but if Iran is not your enemy, I do not know who is your enemy. And that, in my mind, is the case. If we were going to go the last mile, I was in favor of going. But how am I the guy who knows what it takes and the president doesn't? Like, you didn't just step in an anthill and you have to like go wash off the ants while you got all these ant bites. It was significantly larger of a military operation than what you did in Venezuela, where you captured a dictator. These people have hundreds of thousands of military personnel and they can't stand up to a fight in the long term, but they're going to make real damn sure that you have to kill them all. And I don't think President Trump is ultimately willing to do that. I think every option moving forward without ground troops, and yes, I said it, is a bad one. I think he's got to be willing to invade. You're already unpopular, dude. You're already unpopular. If you want to finish him off, there is a way how. And if you've got the political stomach to start bombing the hell out of people, then you ought to have the political stomach to send our military over there. That's it. I'm not saying I was in favor of this months ago. I'm saying if you made this decision, then you're making the decision. And that's the truth. My name is Ben Burnett. This is Extra 106.3, Atlanta's only news and conservative talk. Coming back, we're going to talk about our old friend, Graham Flattner. We'll be right back.
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6: Yeah, I mean, I think that's,
5: there's what they have galvanized their people to believe is that there is no limit of evil in the interest of what we're telling you is good, which is getting rid of President Hitler.
6: That's right.
5: I mean, they'll shoot at him. They'll do whatever they're going to. They will elect a guy who's been accused of multiple sexual assaults with the Nazi tattoo and Reddit and everything else, all that baggage, but they looked at it, it's in the interest of our good, of the good.
6: Just came to me. Everything that they said about Donald Trump and have said about Donald Trump is embodied in Graham Platner. Everything, dude.
5: Every
6: assault. They call him, you know, the assaulter in chief or whatever.
5: All the silliness. Yeah.
6: They call him a Nazi. They call him all, dude. Everything they say about him, they wrapped their arms around with Graham Platner.
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0: Welcome back to the Ben Burnett Show on Extra 106.3, Atlanta's only news and conservative talk station. Well, our friends, the Democrats, they are at it again. And sometimes I think there are things that are under the current that don't make headlines, that are like the lessons you really need to know about something. And I think that the world, especially the Democrats and the media, have shown you one this week. Graham Platner is a military veteran. He won a Democrat primary in the state of Maine for an upcoming Senate seat to run against Susan Collins. And Collins is a long-tenured member, Republican member of the United States Senate, and she's not necessarily my cup of tea from the Republican Party, but you take the Republicans in hard-to-win places, and you stay grateful for them there, because more often than not, they are there when you need them. That is a really, really crappy answer. And, but it's true. You find them sometimes if you've got a Republican in Minnesota or, well, you never have one in Minnesota, but you get them there. If you got them in Georgia, if you find one in New Mexico or Nevada, like they're not going to be with you all the time. They're just not. But I'm always amazed at the media and the Democrat Party and how they cohesively work together sometimes to get rid of somebody. So Graham Platner, I told you, military service member, some people in the Democrat Party saw something in him a couple years ago and they thought this is the kind of guy we can build around. And I think he would be perfect to get rid of somebody like Susan Collins, especially if President Trump isn't popular and there's an actual chance to get rid of him. And it turns out that the guy had, you know, anti-Semitic statements in his past. He had, and not like we talk about, like sometimes I don't necessarily love how the Israeli government does things, like actively dislikes the Jews. And he actively dislikes the Jews, which doesn't make you a bad Democrat in 2026, oddly enough. But he has white supremacist tattoos, and the Democrats knew he was in trouble. Yeah, I think people in this country on both sides of the aisle have shown you that there's certain things they're just not going to get over. When Doug Jones won a United States Senate special election in Alabama, of all places, he beat a former Alabama Supreme Court judge or justice who wouldn't take the Ten Commandments out of his courtroom, and turns out he kind of had some behavior towards kids that was not great, and people in Alabama were like, you know what, I'd rather have a grown-up sitting in the United States Senate than somebody that I agreed with but was just a kind of despicable human being. I'm not going to put the same thing at Herschel Walker's feet, but Republicans nominated a guy the last time to run against Raphael Warnock, and it didn't turn out very well. And that's like, they'll just vote for a grown-up who most of the time behaves well. That's just the truth. Republicans are really bad at getting rid of those people. Really bad. I'm not saying they won't get rid of people every once in a while, but they're not to the level of where Democrats feel like they're going to lose and you've got some skeletons in your closet. I mean, they will make you walk the plank in about a week. I mean, you've seen it with Biden when they knew he wasn't going to win. You have seen it now with Graham Plattner. And I love how they undo people, because it's always relationships with members of the opposite sex. You look at Eric Swalwell, who was running for governor in California, and he had a relationship with a Chinese lady who turned out to be a spy. He was actually cleared of that. But then he had a bunch of other allegations with people in his office, and, you know, they're unsavory allegations. And he dropped out of the governor's race, of which he would have been the Democrat nominee, and they just chose to move in another direction really quickly. And it's amazing how the Democrats choose to get rid of their people. It's amazing. But I will ask the question of you that was asked a couple years ago when Kamala Harris became the nominee for vice president, for president, when Biden was old, clearly old. Would you rather circumvent the process and win, or would you rather go through the process and lose? Because the Democrats have shown you who they are. They're not replacing Graham Plattner because of his allegations that women are coming out of the woodwork saying there was sexual assault and despicable behavior and the Nazi tattoo and any of that stuff. Don't kid yourself. They're making Graham Plattner walk the plank because he can't win. And there's enough out there where they know that Susan Collins will retain the seat. And the Democrats have about another week and a half to get in a room, pick who they think is actually going to win, and that's the race they're going to run. It's amazing. And you ought to be infuriated, because it is ultimately about winning. But I still am a guy who believes that the process ultimately matters. And the Democrats have waited until it's too late to host any sort of statewide primary, and it will be expensive, and to go back to the well and see who they're going to go. Because they're not going to nominate this the governor of the state of Maine, because she lost to Plattner by, I think it was like 40 points. It was a walloping. An incumbent governor in a pretty well-run state lost a primary by 40. Like, that is wild. I'm interested to see what they're going to do, but here's the overarching piece of why I think they ultimately got rid of Plattner. I think the Democrats really truly believe that they've got a better than puncher's chance at getting to 51 votes in the United States Senate. I think Ossoff is a guy who's going to win. I've said that for a long time. But you've got to start looking at places where you feel like you can pick people off. You remember the last cycle, Joe Manchin didn't run again because the governor of West Virginia was really popular and he just didn't want to face a loss. And he did what politicians do, and God had called him to other things. I'm kidding about some of that. I just don't think he wanted to run through another 6 month race in a state where he's pretty well liked. He doesn't like the Democrats at all, but there was no place for him in the party anymore. And the seat was uncompetitive. And that to me is the undercurrent of why Plattner was replaced. I think they legitimately feel like, with polling in the country, that the Democrats in the Senate have an outside shot at getting to 51 votes. Look at it this way. If something happened to Mitch McConnell in the short term before he was able to finish his term, and I'm not being ugly when I say this, but Mitch McConnell is 84 years old and he's not well. And I, unlike a lot of people, I commend him for a lot of the things that he did while he was the Senate Majority Leader in the first Trump term in the back half. I mean, you don't get a lot of Supreme Court justices and people on the bench that have lifetime tenure without Mitch McConnell knowing how to navigate that process and knowing the field that is at hand. And I've said this before, on the other side, Nancy Pelosi is one of the stalwarts of the Democrat Party. And buddy, if you ever wanted to learn a lesson on how to win, that lady should be the professor of the class. I think those two are people kind of a bygone era who played the long-term game on behalf of their party and kept a lot of legislation away from the mainstream spotlight because they knew it would ultimately hurt them. And I respect that. My name is Ben Burnett. You can follow the station at Extra 1063. I've actually shut my media, social media off for the summer. It's not that I don't love interacting with you. I just took a break, man. It's nice to go through it and not get a bunch of hate comments and people finding you and talking about what a blah, blah, blah you are and so on and so forth. I've read a couple of, I think they're good articles on how things work over the course of the last week. One of the podcasts I listen to and watch is called Intersections. And I don't know who these guys are. They're based in Dallas, Texas, and they have, I think Texas is the state in the country. It's Texas or Florida, but Texas is a much bigger economy, and even DeSantis knows it. But they take business leaders and local government folks and oil company executives and university presidents, and they put them on a podcast, and they come out every week. It's fantastic. And one of the guys that they had on in the last month or so is Mark Cuban, who, yeah, I probably don't agree with Cuban all the time. He hates Trump. Like, I can criticize Trump. I still like Trump. But, I mean, that's Cuban. He was very involved in the 2024 presidential race, at how bad Trump would be for the future of the country. And, you know, I think President Trump knows that Mark Cuban is a smart guy who has good ideas. I love his GoodRx program where he puts a markup of 15% on a lot of drugs that are outside of the patents, and he's going to work on the cost of health care. And I think that's great. And I don't agree with Cuban all the time. I think I want more of that. I want more guys who have made mountains of money who are willing to build the aquarium or help finance the sports team. Or, you know, lately you've heard of why U.S. soccer isn't competitive on the world stage. I love the generous people. I'll give you an example. Dan Cathy and Arthur Blank put up a mountain of money to bring U.S. soccer to Fayetteville, Georgia. I think by everybody's accounts, those two guys have more money than they know what to do with. But they have the pet projects that they like that are really uplifting to communities, and there's kind of a rising tide for both of them. I think it's awesome. So I'm not the guy who hates millionaires and billionaires by any stretch of the imagination, even if you're on the other side. But Cuban was on the Dallas Morning News, and he was on this Intersections podcast talking about how disappointed he was when he sold a majority stake to Sheldon Adelson, who was a casino operator in Las Vegas's son-in-law. And they've kind of worked Cuban out. They've got a plan to move the Dallas Mavericks that Cuban doesn't agree with, and he sounds bitter. I'm going to tell you a secret that I think a lot of people need to know. If you are fortunate enough to grow an empire, and you decide at some point that you would like to exit that empire and retain a minority stake in the business, I would tell you more often than not, you ought to just go ahead and leave. Because the new vision will seldomly look like the old vision. And that doesn't make you wrong. But I think sometimes when you sell parts of a franchise or a business and you're going to make a 9 or a 10-figure sum of money, dude, people don't care. They were grateful for the NBA championship and the fact that you put your money where your mouth is, and they'll always be grateful for you because you were the guy who did it the first time. But whether it's in business or whether it is in a real estate development or whether it is in a job or whether it is as an elected official or whatever, the world always moves on without you. Think about it. You should have a tremendous attachment to what you're doing because it means you care. But when you get voted out or bought out or you leave or whatever, and you continue in the short term to have opinions over the way things are going, it is almost never, ever a good look for you. I'll give you an example in the first person. You guys have listened to the show for a long time. I'm great friends with Burt Jones. I love him. He's a good dude, regardless of what you thought about him after he spent $120 million, and I'll die on that hill. He's a good guy. His family's a good guy. His family's full of good people. They're not all good guys. Some are good girls. That's him. And I respect him. If he came back into elected office, I would respect him. And I called him earlier this week because it's been pretty much the better part of a month since he lost to Rick Jackson. And I'm not going to part with it, but he said, hey, man, I'd really like to come back and do the show. And I would like to talk, you know, you always say that I had no filter. I really have no filter. And I said, dude, let's do it. But I want you to take some time. And this is kind of the same thing as what I just said about Mark Cuban. I said, I want you to take some time. And I said, your life's going to hurt, and it's going to hurt for a year because you were all in and you were running for the right reasons and it didn't work out. And that's okay. And it doesn't mean that everything they said about you was true. But I also want you to know that sometimes what you say on a certain platform, it lives forever. And I want to protect you because you're my friend. And I don't want the interview with Mark Cuban being mad about how things are going now that he got bought out of his company. And I want you to have time to think about how you feel and what you really want to say. And I'm sure there are hurt feelings. And like, dude, let me be a good guy. And I want to put you in a good light, and we'll do it. And I'm super grateful to have the opportunity because I get a lot of them when they leave. Or, yeah, I had Tom Price after he got let go by the Trump administration, or he resigned, but they were really trying to force him out. Man, it can take a year or two for you to be okay. Like when you leave a business or you leave a relationship or you leave whatever it is okay for that to feel like it is a divorced part of your life that you have to figure out how to navigate and put your things back together. That's normal. And I think that is a sign that you have invested your heart and soul in what you're doing. And maybe it never, you know, so many of the things that I have and the great wins I have, there are probably 25 times the number of losses than things you read about or hear about on the radio or in a newspaper. And that's the world, man. That is the successful person's axe to grind. Forever. That's why so few people go chase entrepreneurship, is because dealing with that defeat is a part of your daily life. It's why these guys on the left and the right running for office, like both sides of the aisle, think about, like, let's assume for 2 seconds, we started this segment with Graham Plattner, and take away the fact that he's like a white supremacist, you know, woman beater. What if he's not? I don't know. And I'm sure he had a tattoo removed at some point, and that, like, there's probably something there. But these accusations with women, I mean, that's just – I'm not going to say that they happened or didn't happen, but the notion that you should always sit there and believe women, and that is a dangerous – road to go down, because there's plenty of them. I mean, there's plenty of women in my audience. Y'all know you guys can be crazy people. And I'm not making light of the fact of the allegations that came to him, but there's no due process. They simply thought that the guy was no longer a viable candidate to win the U.S. Senate race in Maine, and they chose to get rid of him. That is an indisputable fact. I'm not saying he didn't have a relationship with this woman. I'm not saying that he had a consensual or not consensual relationship with this woman. I'm saying you have no idea. And the media has already told you that this has happened and this is a foregone conclusion. What a freaking dangerous place to live. Man, you want to talk about reasons why people like me wouldn't get back into a game like that? I don't want anything to do with that. I mean, there would be a handful of people who necessarily knew that certain things weren't true. But the day the AJC decided that they wanted to turn on me and make this the story, they would do it. I don't think I'm special. And that is such a crazy place to live. Like, there's no wonder when you send elected officials messages or whatever, like, they'll pick up the phone and call you because they want very little in writing. Hell, I don't blame them. It is such a scary place to find yourself. My name is Ben Burnett. You can follow the station at Extra 106.3. I'll turn the social media back on in a couple of weeks, and we'll get back to interviewing people. I think there's a lot of good people in the state house and the state senate running for office in general elections that you ought to deserve the opportunity to hear from. Final thing I want to get to is the FIFA Fan Festival. FIFA Fan Festival in Atlanta. Whew. Say that five times fast. Good luck. It is extending operations for the final 2 days next week to carry all the way through the semifinal matches. More than 453,000 fans have shown up to Centennial Olympic Park, and it is going to generate a profit. Attaboy, Atlanta. We had the opportunity to show, I think it was 7 or 8 matches, what this city had to offer in a nonpartisan way, and how great it was and how good the food is and how good our little districts. There were people up in Alpharetta by my house that were up here last week, and they were from Spain. And you talk to them a little bit. Super, like, the fact that there is an event here that did this, that, by the way, was designed to not necessarily make money, but will now not lose money. Man, that is all you ask for. I think it's great. It reminds me of the pool in Alpharetta, which has the only high dive I know of. Like, every summer, people are shocked that the pool actually, like, turns a profit. The municipal pool doesn't lose money. There's not a lot like that in local government or events like that. And to see this city carry the banner like as really as well as anywhere. I went to Los Angeles. It was fabulous. That was really where the U.S. set up the headquarters. But I thought that was a bright note. And the other thing I'll tell you, I've subscribed to this newsletter. This is for free, called the Georgia Flyover, and it gives you nonpartisan news every single week from the four corners of the state. It can be big. It can be small. It's about what was going on, and it's worth looking at. My name is Ben Burnett. This is Extra 106.3, Atlanta's only news and conservative talk. We'll be right back.
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11: Sonny Hostin on The View, talking about Graham Plattner, facing the rape accusations, say it may be credible and corroborated, but she's disagreeing with an awful lot of people saying he should leave the race. And she says, take a cue from Republicans who they know the bar is so very low. Here's Sonny Hostin describing why she would still vote for Plattner if she lived where he did.
12: It is a disgusting time in politics where we decide what we're willing to morally accept based on the jersey you're wearing. And if you are one of those people that was willing to plug your nose, you're the problem.
13: Well, then I'm the problem because I was one of those people. And I said it. If I lived in Maine, I would have, you know, plugged my nose and I would have voted for him anyway. I think that we are in a time of existential crisis in this country. I think Republicans fall in line. They don't fall in love. Democrats want to fall in love and not fall in line.
14: Oh, my God.
13: You know, the Republican Party, the bar is so very low. I can't believe, I cannot believe that they want to try to assume the moral high ground on the Republican Party.
11: She said, you can miss me with all of that, especially when you have Pete Hegseth, confirmed by the Senate as a cabinet member, had one drinking allegation. Two, he had a tattoo controversy about a
14: not a tattoo. Nazi tattoo.
11: Yeah, about a Jerusalem cross. I mean, this is unbelievable.
15: He's got the more high ground because he's not a Nazi.
14: Right.
15: He's not a rapey, Jew-hating Nazi. We all have the high ground on this guy. I mean, seriously. She's and Republicans fall in line. The Republicans fight amongst each other all the time. That's why they never get anything passed.
11: Yeah.
15: It's the Democrats that take their marching orders like good little Marxists.
11: Yeah, that's right.
15: It's complete gaslighting.
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16: 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By spreading the word, the children get arthritis too. It's not just an older person's disease. The foundation describes it as not a single disease. Arthritis refers to joint pain or joint disease, and there are more than 100 types and related conditions. Symptoms can include pain, stiffness, swelling, as well as diminished range of motion in joints. They can remain the same for years, or they can progress and get worse. Some severe cases can even result in chronic pain, leading to difficulty performing daily activities, even something as simple as walking or going upstairs. Arthritis can also lead to visible changes like knobby finger joints. Some types also affect the heart, lungs, kidneys, and skin. There's no cure for juvenile arthritis. For more health news, go to foxnewshealth.com. 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I'm Lisa Brady, Fox News.
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17: 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Now, I've been out for a good bit of the summer. I told you guys last time, I've always wanted to go to the World Cup and see America play. I wasn't the world's greatest soccer player. Like many of your kids, I sat on a team, paid, traveled around the Southeast, and I was part of that generation of players who watched the World Cup be here in 94, and I was like, man, it'd be super cool to play in it. And then I was plumpy and white, and that was never going to work out. And that's okay. That's a lot of us. But I was like, if I could ever go, I'm going to go. And I went. I went in the last episode. I talked about how I went to Los Angeles. I was going to Los Angeles at the time I went. I watched the United States play at SoFi Stadium, which was beautiful. But it's wild to go 5 hours on a plane and see the United States, like to see my team play a home game. It was weird. I mean, it was really great, but I just don't think I've ever been to anything where 90%+ of the crowd were united in nationalistic, and I say that positively, we were united with nationalistic pride. It was something that I will probably never see again in America with such, home cooking with atmosphere and everything else. But I also, I've been a fan for a long time. I'm getting where I'm going here in a second. I've been a fan forever. It's really the only thing. You guys had that. There's plenty of you that are Georgia fans or Auburn fans or Alabama fans, and you're mad on Sunday when they lose, and you look forward to the big games all week. And for the first time, plenty of you tuned in to actually see the U.S. put a flag on it, and you realize that it's a really, really big game in a really, really big setting, and the whole world plays it, and the most famous athletes in the world, for the most part, are Messi and Ronaldo and so on and so forth. And so I've watched and looked forward to it because I always knew it would be a big deal in the social media age. And I was reminded of you only get so many chances to do something and feel like a kid, especially when you get to your like late 30s and 40s. There's only so many times you have the option to check a bucket list thing. And I think for the first time, I've really kind of seen the hourglass running through my life. In the sense that, and now look, plenty of you will be like, you're 43, you got plenty of time. I hope you're right, and maybe I do, maybe I don't. But ever since I was 10 years old, I wanted to go. And it exceeded my expectations in every imaginable and possible way. It was great. I've spoiled my kids who were, my boys who were 10 and 13, and I knew that they would always remember, even after I'm gone, the time Dad took us to Los Angeles to see the World Cup. I've lived for the chance to be able to do that. And that's plenty of people find their identity in their job and their career and the next check and so on and so forth. That's like my flex in society. I like taking the family to go do things that very few other people get the chance to do. And it's not because other people don't get the chance to do them. It's because that's where I value my time and my money, and that's what's important to me. So I said all of that to say it this way. There is a lot out there right now, and when I say the Democrats are gaining steam on Republicans, that is a fact. It will be proven in November, and I think some of that's predicated towards how the president behaves, but hear me out. The scary part about the Democrats are that they are leaning into a socialist movement where everyone is designed to kind of be the same and have the same, and we take from the guy who has more, and it takes away the incentive from the United States of America and from you and collective individualism. And that is the thing that I think scares me so much. And it's not because of the World Cup. It's because of the bucket list. America is still the country. And I believe it is really, truly one of the only countries in the entire world where you can wake up one day and have an idea and go pursue that idea. And maybe you win and maybe you lose. And most of the time people lose, but you still get to control your own destiny. And if you start to get on a pathway that you think is going to be successful, America is the only country where you can plant yourself firmly into the pathway of progress, and you can see that work out for you so that you can check off the bucket list things of things you always have wanted to do. Be it a career, be it a vacation, be it the car, be it the house, be it whatever it is, this is the only country where you can do that with extraordinarily broad scale. And that is the message that Republicans, it may be too late for us in 2026 with the midterms, but I am confident that that is the message that we on the right have to have, because you're about to get force-fed when some of these socialist candidates win mayor's races and you see how the country goes to a certain extent. This is what Gavin Newsom and that Governor Andy Beshear of Kentucky are going to have – they're going to have to contend with. And it scares the ever-living daylights out of me that they're going to have to be nice to these people, and they ought to go ahead and cut the head off the snake. It is not because I agree with Gavin Newsom. I don't. I disagree with the guy over all sorts of things. I disagree with how they've spent money. I have disagreed with how they have tried, and they have found success in places to ingratiate themselves into the idea that women and men are exactly the same and there's no different, and this boy can play in this girl's sport, and it is evil, and they have no answers for it. But you're about to see a pretty stark contrast come January of who believes in the upward mobility of the United States. I've had a dream to go to the World Cup for 30 years, and I find 32 years, and I finally got the chance to do it. And I have more goals out there. And there is one party that is going to be a central figure in whether or not I am going to be able to pursue this. And we need to convince the Republicans that they need to behave like the Republicans of yesterday. And we need to convince the rest of the country that the Democrats have no answers for the future of America. My name is Ben Burnett. This is Extra 106.3, Atlanta's only news and conservative talk. We will see you guys again next weekend. Make it a good one.
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11: Sonny Hostin on The View, talking about Graham Plattner facing the rape accusations, say it's it may be a credible and corroborated, but she's disagreeing with an awful lot of people saying he should leave the race. And she says, take a cue from Republicans who they know the bar is so very low. Here's Sonny Hostin describing why she would still vote for Plattner if she lived where he did.
12: It is a disgusting time in politics where we decide what we're willing to morally accept based on the jersey you're wearing. And if you are one of those people that was willing to plug your nose, you're the problem.
13: Well, then I'm the problem because I was That's one of those here. People. And I said it. If I lived in Maine, I would have, you know, plugged my nose and I would have voted for him anyway. I think that we are in a time of existential crisis in this country. I think Republicans fall in line. They don't fall in love. Democrats want to fall in love and not fall in line.
21: Oh, my God.
13: You know, the Republican Party, the bar is so very low. I can't believe, I cannot believe that they want to try to assume the moral high ground of the Republican Party.
11: She said, you can miss me with all of that, especially when you have Pete Hegseth, confirmed by the Senate as a cabinet member, had one drinking allegation. Two, he had a tattoo controversy about a
21: not a tattoo. Nazi tattoo.
11: Yeah, yeah. About a Jerusalem cross. I mean, this is unbelievable.
15: He's got the more high ground because he's not a Nazi.
21: Right.
15: He's not a rapey, Jew-hating Nazi. We all have the high ground on this guy. I mean, seriously, she's and Republicans fall in line. The Republicans fight amongst each other all the time. That's why they never get anything passed.
11: Yeah.
15: It's the Democrats that take their marching orders like good little Marxists.
11: Yeah, that's right.
15: It's complete gaslighting.
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15: Yeah, here's something else you don't say to a woman when she's telling you about her troubles.
11: Yeah, her troubles.
15: Because
11: yeah.
15: I made this mistake once.
11: Yeah.
15: It was two women telling me about their troubles.
11: Yeah.
15: And I just looked across the table there at Manuel's and I said, buck up.
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1: Shock and sadness. I'm Pam Puso, Fox News. President Trump and leaders from around the world are reacting to the death of Senator Lindsey Graham.
21: The president reacting early this morning to this news, writing in part on Truth Social, quote, Senator Lindsey Graham, one of the greatest people and senators I have ever known, is dead. He was always working and is a true American patriot. Lindsey will be greatly missed. Graham currently serves as the chairman of the Senate Budget Committee. The Republican was a proponent for a more robust national defense and traveled the world advocating for a more aggressive U.S. foreign policy. Graham advised Trump on Iran and Russia and had just announced an agreement on Friday with the Trump administration to move forward on a package of Russian sanctions. Ukrainian President Volodymyr Zelensky reacting to this news of his death, writing, quote, Lindsey was a true defender of freedom and the values that make our world safer.
1: Fox's Alex Hogan. Graham's passing is raising concerns about whether the Senate will be able to pass President Trump's agenda ahead of the midterm elections.
22: Republicans are down another body in the Senate here right now. They're down effectively to 51. We don't know the status of Senator McConnell. And what this probably means is it creates some very tricky math in the near term until they get an immediate successor for Senator Graham in the Senate. He has been the chair of the Budget Committee. They've been trying to do budget reconciliation 3.0. That's something that has to come through that committee. That's going to be a problem until they get somebody else to chair that committee. It's going to be a problem in the Senate to start with. They need to try to confirm Todd Blanche as the attorney general. His confirmation hearing is this week, and just to get his vote out of committee is going to be very challenging. They won't have somebody right away.
1: Fox's Chad Pergram. South Carolina's Republican governor will appoint a temporary senator to serve the final months of Graham's current term. 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
25: Temperatures being 30 degrees above average.
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1: The U.S. launched major airstrikes on Iran early today after an Iranian attack on a container ship in the Strait of Hormuz forced its crew to abandon the vessel. U.S. Central Command says about 140 targets were hit, including missile and drone launch sites. Iran retaliated with missile and drone attacks targeting countries hosting U.S. forces, including Bahrain, Kuwait, Oman, and Jordan. The latest escalation further threatens fragile ceasefire talks and raises new concerns over security in the Strait of Hormuz, a critical route for global oil and natural gas shipments. Recovery mode in Missouri following deadly flash flooding.
26: More than 350 people were rescued throughout the day Friday, including 202 campers and staff from Camp Tomsock, where 8 Black Hawk helicopters were flown in to help evacuate those stranded campers and bring them to safety. Governor Mike Kehoe visiting the Arcadia Valley Elementary School Command Post, where he met with first responders. Yesterday, one person confirmed dead, a 23-year-old woman out of Crawford County who was swept away by floodwaters. On the weather front, conditions expected to be summer-like, with highs in the 80s and 90s, with dry time, little chances for rain in the days ahead. In southeastern Missouri, I'm meteorologist Jane Minar, Fox Weather.
1: Typhoon Bavi has weakened to a tropical storm, but it's still bringing heavy rain and strong winds to eastern China. The storm made landfall late Saturday, triggering the evacuation of more than 2 million people, including nearly 300,000 in Shanghai. Hundreds of flights were canceled, and more than 1,300 trees were knocked down. Toronto police are searching for two gunmen after a shooting at the city's Salsa on St. Clair festival. Two people were killed, four hurt. No arrests have been made. I'm Pam Puzo, and this is Fox.
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1: Glenn Beck is on!
2: Hello, America. Welcome to the Glenn Beck Program. We're glad that you're here. Armie Dillon is joining us. She is the DOJ's Assistant Attorney General for Civil Rights. And she is on her way to Michigan. The DOJ is sending election monitors to the battleground state of Michigan ahead of its August primary. What do they think they're going to find in Michigan? They're not happy about it in Michigan. We'll talk to her in 60 seconds. I knew it. I knew I was getting scammed. End quote. That's one of my listeners, Linda. She said this to her chapter Medicare advisor. On a single phone call, she learned that the Medicare broker had talked her out of a Medicare plan she should have never left and has cost her thousands more. Unfortunately, stories like hers are not unusual. In fact, the DOJ recently sued three major Medicare brokers for allegedly claiming to be unbiased while secretly steering seniors into plans with the biggest kickbacks. Fortunately, however, for Linda, Chapter helped her get back onto the right plan, restored all the benefits she had lost, and saved her thousands of dollars on dental care alone. And she's not the only one. Chapter's helped thousands of people in this audience understand their options and find Medicare coverage that actually fits their needs. When you call Chapter, you're going to speak with an unbiased and licensed advisor right here in the U.S. who compares every Medicare plan available to you. No pressure, no sales pitch, just honest guidance about whether you're on the right plan or not. Talk to Chapter today. Dial #250, say the keyword chapter. #250, chapter. Welcome to the program, Harmy Dillon. How are you, Harmy?
3: I'm great. Always happy to be with you.
2: This is not popular in Michigan. Can you tell us what you're planning on doing, what the DOJ is doing now, and why?
3: Well, I'm going to push back a little bit. It's actually really popular with a lot of people in Michigan, including many legislators who actually reached out and specifically asked us to do this, because Michigan, like some other battleground states, has been rife with irregularities in recent election cycles. Both Republicans and Democrats have sent election

0: in one of these jurisdictions that has a university on the campus, in Detroit, I believe. And there is an admitted glitch in the poll book loading in the other one. So these are all based on actual irregularities that we've seen in prior elections. Now, when you look at how the Biden administration handled some of these hot spots, and I'm just talking about the primary, not the general. We're going to have a way expanded program in the general election. In prior election cycles in 2022, the person sitting in this chair in the Biden DOJ sent 9 election monitors in 2022 and sent 27 in 2024. So this is not unusual. This is something DOJ does regularly. People are just upset that Republicans are taking the integrity of our elections seriously at the DOJ level for a change. That is new, and they better get used to it.
1: Good. The news broke overnight that DOJ is sending letters warning election officials, I'm quoting, in all 50 states and the District of Columbia, they will face criminal prosecution over non-citizen voting. The letter signed by Attorney General Harmeet Dhillon gives states 5 days to explain how they will comply with federal voter eligibility laws and how they will maintain clean voter lists. Non-citizen voting in federal elections is extremely rare, but Trump and his administration have falsely portrayed it as a widespread issue.
0: Well, so first of all, the word left out when that hysterical commentary from the left is knowingly. So if a state election official knowingly refuses to remove non-citizens from the voter rolls, that's illegal. That is a crime under our laws. And someone who does that and conspires to do that can be prosecuted. So I'm simply informing top election officials around the country, and it includes Puerto Rico and Virgin Islands, that this is their duty. Now, a third of the states have voluntarily complied with us, and we thank them for their cooperation. And in that effort, we have found hundreds of thousands of dead people on voter rolls, and we have found tens of thousands of names of suspected non-citizens that we are now digging into through our, immigration files to see whether they're appropriately on the rolls or not. In recent weeks, months, and even the last year and a half, we prosecuted numerous people at the Department of Justice for voting while not citizens of the United States. And it's indisputable, based on evidence that I've seen, that there are tens of thousands of non-citizens at a minimum on the voter rolls in just the ones that we've examined. And keep in mind, two-thirds of the states are fighting us in getting access to their up-to-date voter rolls, but we're using, other means to look at some of these. And so I think that's very concerning. Glenn, your vote and my vote is very important and precious to us. And even if one or two people are canceling out our votes, that's a problem for me. That's a problem for you as a citizen, and it's a problem for the United States. So I think it's very important that people know this. And the other thing is, what we've learned is that many of legal residents of the United States, green card holders, for example, are not aware that they're not entitled to vote in our elections. So, this is educational as well. It's the duty of the states to not register those people and to inform them. And they're not doing that. I can tell you, as a 25-year California resident, you just check a box to say you're a citizen. What if you don't speak English that well, or you don't understand the distinction between citizenship and that green card you have that is a legal status? You'd be checking that box, and indeed thousands of people do that. And then they vote, and then they're, making themselves criminals and also subject to deportation. We don't want that for law-abiding people. So I think this is simply good hygiene of our voter rolls, and I think it is unfortunately necessary that we remind people of their duties. I know they're clutching their pearls, they're really upset, but if they're following the law, they have nothing to worry about.
1: You did this during the 2024 election. I mean, you had monitors everywhere. You personally were overseeing a lot of it, and I think
0: yes,
1: that's one of the reasons why we had such, a clean role in some places. What did you learn from that, and how is this different at all?
0: So
1: the election.
0: So what's different here is, so in the prior times I've done it, I've certainly done it for decades. I've been a Republican election monitor and lawyer over the years. And in 2024, November, I was in charge of the Arizona operation, and we had dozens of volunteers there. The Democrats had their own operation, their own war room, and dozens and maybe hundreds of volunteers on their side. And so we send our credentialed, in the case of a political party, you send a credentialed person. There's a process. You get to look at what's going on there. And in Arizona's case,

0: for example, there were indeed irregularities and there were misprints and there was a wrong size paper in 2022. And, you know, thousands of people were turned away from the ballots in Maricopa County. There were problems in Apache County. So that's one of the reasons why we're sending federal election monitors to Apache County this time around. Native Americans were not allowed to vote because of just complete incompetence on the part of county officials at that time. And so, what's different about the DOJ is we have a right to do this under federal law, so we don't have to ask for permission. We're going to go in and we're going to observe, just like, by the way, decades of lawyers at the Civil Rights Division have done in both Republican and Democrat administrations, and no one squawked about it the way that they are today. And it's a good thing when the federal government is there to ensure that the law is enforced. I think it makes everyone feel more confident. And, you know, while we're just doing it for six states and nine jurisdictions in the upcoming primaries, you know, most of the primaries have already occurred, you can look for a much more expanded presence on the ground of federal election monitors in the 2026 election, because I want every citizen who votes on both sides to feel confident in the outcome of those elections. Now, monitors alone are not going to help us do that. There's no federal monitor that's going to fix California's wacky ways and delays that they count votes, which is worse than almost every third world country. But at a minimum, we can ensure that there are eyes and ears there from the feds, and we can then, you know, take action swiftly and step in. Now, this is not a substitute for private election monitoring. The parties are going to do that. I know that there are going to be congressional monitors going from, you know, I assume both parties. This is our sacred right and duty. It's part of the First Amendment to be able to observe what's happening as we cast our votes and ballots. And that was frustrated in 2020, as you know. Again, I was a lawyer who was with the campaigns at that time, and our colleagues were prevented from witnessing exactly what was going on in Detroit, one of the places I'm sending election monitors in the upcoming weeks, in Pennsylvania and Philadelphia specifically. And so people don't know whether they can trust the outcomes of those elections when there's cardboard taped over the counting areas, when there's right. mysterious incidents and occurrences that nobody bothers to explain, when people are taking thumb drives and moving them around and there's no valid explanation and witness to that. So I want to put a stop to all that chatter on both sides by having a very transparent process.
1: So I talked to the First Assistant U.S. Attorney in, I think, Central California. And he was talking to us about, you know, doing an investigation and saying, hey, we're just looking for any evidence. And if anybody has anything, they want to come forward and tell us about it. And he wasn't saying that there was corruption at the time. Do we have any updates on California? Have you found anything? Does it look clean? What's the story there?
0: I think you're referring to my dear friend and colleague, Bill Asaley, who's running the Los Angeles yes. Office and Investigations. And I'm not able to comment on what has been found at this time. We don't comment on the fruits of ongoing investigations, but I can promise you that whatever has been found so far isn't the end of it. And so absolutely people should come forward if they've witnessed, for example, just in Los Angeles, I was with Bill just a few weeks ago where we announced the indictment and later guilty plea of a woman who signed up untold dozens or hundreds of, I'm sure hundreds actually, of homeless people on Skid Row illegally because not that they're not entitled to vote, but she paid them to register to vote. That's illegal. She paid them for signatures on signature petitions. That's illegal. And she gave them her former home address to use as their voter registration address. All illegal, illegal, illegal. And we caught this one woman doing it thanks to independent journalists. And I'm sure that this is a much bigger problem. So we'd like to catch all of that fraud, and we'd like to put a stop to it wherever it's occurring in the United States. By the way, whether it's being done by anybody of any party, it is intolerable and it needs to stop.
1: Right. And how bad is the punishment?
0: We'll see. Sentencing hasn't occurred in that case. She is pleading guilty. So I think we'll see, but I think it all depends on how many predicate acts you can prove and how long it's been going on, who else is involved. People don't do this in a vacuum. There's money to be made. There's big money in states like California that have signature petitions. Michigan is another one. There's big money to be had in circulating these petitions, and there's fraud in petition circulation, and it occurs at the highest level and at the lowest level. And so catching the people who are shelling out the money would be the big prize here. And so we're definitely looking to follow those threads.
1: Harmeet, always good to have you on. Thank you so much. God bless you.
0: Thank you, Glenn.
1: Keep up the good work. You bet. Bye-bye. Harmeet Dillon, DOJ's Assistant Attorney General. She is on top of civil rights. All right, we're going to take a quick break. I want to tie something in that I saw at the Smithsonian. We've been here before. This is not new. We've been here before, and I want to share something when we come back here in just a minute.
2: Glenn Beck is back after this.

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0: I spoke to the president over the last weekend, and he said that he was he had just seen the special Golden Door, and he said everybody has to see this. We're making it available now. It's the Golden Door from Ellis Island to the White House. If you're concerned at all about illegal immigration and what to do, we have produced a special for Torch, and it is available now on YouTube, and it is also available at torch250.com or on the app, the Torch app for the insiders, with the live Q&A that I did after the special last Wednesday. Now, I want to take you to something that Delia Ramirez, she's a congresswoman, this is what she posted. She just posted, ICE fatally shot a man in Texas. Listen carefully to this. ICE fatally shot a man in Texas. His son reportedly witnessed the death. The greatest threat to our safety is DHS, CBP, and ICE as they continue to violently attack our neighbors and trample the rights of our residents. Enough is enough. We must melt ICE Act and dismantle DHS. The greatest threat to our safety? Really? Now, go back and what I just said, how did this happen? What just happened? Because it sounds like, the way she writes this, an ICE agent targeted a U.S. citizen, that's what she meant by resident, right, and shot him in cold blood in front of his son for no reason. This is why you always have to go to the original source, because people are taking her tweet, and they are now saying, see, another senseless killing by ICE. But here's what actually happened, okay? July 7, 2026, approximately 6:50 a.m. Central Time, ICE law enforcement attempted to conduct a vehicle stop as part of a targeted enforcement operation to arrest an illegal alien. The driver of the vehicle, Lorenzo Aguilera, an illegal alien from Mexico, attempted to evade arrest. From information that we're receiving, he rammed an ICE law enforcement vehicle, refused to follow multiple verbal commands, and then weaponized his vehicle in an attempt to run an ICE law enforcement officer over, resulting in the officer firing his weapon in self-defense. The driver was struck. The emergency services immediately contacted. Driver was transported to the hospital and passed away from his injuries. DHS OIG is now leading an investigation into the agent involved shooting. FBI Houston is leading an investigation into the potential assault on a federal law enforcement officer. This is a developing situation. Update the public when more information is available. Well, now that's a different story entirely, isn't it? Because in this version, the illegal alien tried to run over one of our agents who had to fire in self-defense. But depending on where you read this story, you'll have a totally different idea of what happened. That's how split we are as a country. Half of the country is calling ICE evil, and the other half is supporting them. Why? Well, I don't know which one is true. I suspect the ICE version is true. But you have an independent investigation going on to tell us which one is true. And by the way, I can guarantee you there was a vest cam. So which one do you think it is? The ICE agent pulled this guy over and then innocently shot him in front of his son? Oh, my gosh. Do you remember, the musical Hamilton? Oh, I hate this thing. Anyway, it was a smash hit. Liberals all loved it. He became their favorite founding father. He's one of my least favorite founding fathers. But you know what? Let me just point out something. The Broadway cast of Hamilton lectured Mike Pence from the stage about how scared they were about, I don't know, diversity or something. I'm sure the actors don't agree with immigration ideas from Trump, but ironically, Hamilton makes Trump look like a liberal on this. They're in the show Hamilton, and they're talking about how horrible Trump is on immigration. Well, again, it depends on whether you get your information from stage actors or actual history. Listen to this. This is from the special The Golden Door. Listen.
2: And from this same harbor, America imported men like Alexander Hamilton. He was an orphan from the Caribbean islands. Hamilton arrived after his mother died from tropical fever. He was poor, unknown, and born in a British colony. But he would go on to become one of the architects of the American Republic itself. Today, Hamilton is celebrated as an immigration icon, but Hamilton's actual views on immigration were far more complicated than the modern audience might expect. As America grew, Hamilton became increasingly concerned about what happened when immigration outpaced assimilation.
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10: Sonny Hostin on The View, talking about Graham Plattner facing the rape accusations. Say it's it may be a credible and corroborated, but she's disagreeing with an awful lot of people saying he should leave the race. And she says, take a cue from Republicans who they know the bar is so very low. Here's Sonny Hostin describing why she would still vote for Plattner if she lived where he did.
11: It is a disgusting time in politics where we decide what we're willing to morally accept based on the jersey you're wearing. And if you are one of those people that was willing to plug your nose, you're the problem.
12: Well, then I'm the problem, because I was one of those people, and I said it, if I lived in Maine, I would have, you know, plugged my nose and I would have voted for him anyway. I think that we are in a time of existential crisis in this country. I think Republicans fall in line. They don't fall in love. Democrats want to fall in love and not fall in line.
13: Oh, my God.
12: You know, the Republican Party, the bar is so very low. I can't believe, I cannot believe that they want to try to assume the moral high ground on the Republican Party.
10: She said, you can miss me with all of that, especially when you have Pete Hegseth, confirmed by the Senate as a cabinet member, had one drinking allegation. Two, he had a tattoo controversy about a
4: Nazi tattoo.
10: Yeah, yeah, about a Jerusalem cross. I mean, this is unbelievable.
13: He's got the more high ground because he's not a Nazi.
4: That's right.
13: He's not a rapey, Jew-hating Nazi. We all have the high ground on this guy. I mean, seriously, she's the Republicans fall in line. The Republicans fight amongst each other all the time. That's why they never get anything passed.
10: Yeah.
13: It's the Democrats that take their marching orders like good little Marxists.
10: Yeah, that's right. They
13: it's complete gaslighting.
14: 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And here's what you missed.
15: You want the big secret that the Democrats won't talk about?
16: Yes, please give it to me.
15: They know they can't beat him in an election.
16: That's right. It's been proven.
15: So this is what they have to do.
16: That's right.
15: They have to galvanize their base in the hopes that they can make these people so fervent, so crazy, that they will do the nuttiest stuff in the interest of... Because people, I think, inherently have an idea that they want to be good.
16: Yeah, I mean, I think that's
15: good people. There's what they have galvanized their people to believe is that there is no limit of evil in the interest of what we're telling you is good, which is getting rid of President Hitler.
16: That's right.
15: I mean, they'll shoot at him. They'll do whatever they're going to. They will elect a guy who's been accused of multiple sexual assaults with the Nazi tattoo and Reddit and everything else, all that baggage, but they looked at it, it's in the interest of our good, of the good.
16: Just came to me. Everything that they said about Donald Trump and have said about Donald Trump is embodied in Graham Plattner. Everything, dude.
15: Every
16: assault, thing. They call him, you know, the assaulter in chief or whatever.
15: All the silliness,
16: They call him a Nazi. They call him all, dude, everything they say about him, they wrapped their arms around with Graham Plattner.
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17: To the left of Kennesaw on a map, if that helps.
16: To the left of Kennesaw, okay.
17: Would that be west of Kennesaw, you're trying to tell me?
18: This way I'm pointing. So.
16: Okay, this way that I'm pointing.
15: I guess east and west is very difficult for people these days. It's to the left of Kennesaw.
16: Have you ever...
15: You mean to the west?
16: Yeah. Have you ever looked at a map before? Aw, man. It's to the left of Kennesaw.
15: Can't tell you how many times I've said that to my wife. Just go south on 400, exit, and head east. And she's like, what do you mean?
18: Exactly. Tell her to turn right next time.
16: That's right. And then she'll know exactly.
15: No, that would not be to the right when you're heading south.
16: Yeah. Fine, just let it go. I won't embarrass him anymore, man. It's not time to pile on the child. You know? Sorry, man. You'll get it. You'll get it. You'll get it. It's fine. Go home, tell your daddy.
15: I turned right like you said. No, you didn't.
16: But, go home, tell your daddy. You don't know how to read that. And then tell me how to change a tire. And he's going to feel like the biggest disappointment ever.
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16: Get this. Cousin Brittany just texted me and said, I had to scan my ID to change my Yahoo password the other day. Oh, my Lord. That seems like an open... Like, that actually seems like a bit of an overreach.
15: I'd feel weird about that one, Brittany.
16: Are you sure you're logged into the right website?
15: Brittany, were you looking into adult content?
16: That's right. What are you providing an ID for?
15: Because there's certain states now that require legal ID. That's why I don't go to those.
16: That's exactly right. I'm not doing it anymore.
15: You taught me the error of my ways.
16: That's right. I'm out.
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0: you know, there has been a radical demand by members of Congress, and it's a very dangerous one, really, really dangerous. And it got them, you know, branded as and record as wreckers and you know, anti-American, and they were sent home early, like, you know, like a bunch of kids that wouldn't sit still. Here's what they wanted. They wanted you to prove that you were a citizen before you register to vote. Okay, show an ID before you cast a ballot. You know, that's the whole revolution. That is the thing. I mean, this is, that's the thing. They want you to believe that the people asking for that are a threat to the Republic, not the people who are not showing a voter ID to vote. Okay. You show a card when you buy cold medicine. You show your card. Well, I don't think Mike Johnson did when he got onto the Gulfstream, but he showed his card. You know, you have to show a card when you board a plane. When you open a bank account to pick up a package the government itself is holding for you. But you ask a man to show, you know, an ID before he shows, before he chooses who's president, and suddenly you're the extremist. Suddenly you're the danger. I gotta tell you, this is so ridiculous. I went to several museums in Washington DC, and I found a few items that I thought were important. In fact, I took a picture of this. I'll have to send it to Ricky so she can post it online. I took a picture of two different ballot boxes. They were from the 1800s, and they were made of glass, you know, like hand-blown glass. And the reason why they were made of glass is because nobody trusted the people taking the ballots. I want to put it in the ballot box myself, and I want to make sure there's some mechanism, there's not some mechanism that separates my ballot from the other. I want to make sure I see mine going in. And then when you're counting, I want to see you take the lid off, and I want to see your hand go in and pick up the same ballots that I know I put in. Okay, this is from the 1800s. We've never trusted, nor should you ever trust, people when it comes to power. So a couple of weeks ago, small group of the House decide they want to, they want this Save America Act, proof of citizenship to register, photo ID to vote. It's passed the chamber already more than once, and every time it sails across the Capitol, dies in a drawer in the Senate. So a dozen or so members did something that almost nobody in the building has stomach for anymore. They stopped the machine. No, we're not going to grease the rules and let the floor run its pleasant little schedule while, you know, the one thing that everybody wants sits untouched. No, no. And the speaker's answer, this is before he got on the Gulfstream, which I'm still trying to explain. Where does the Speaker of the House get the money for the Gulfstream? It's weird. Maybe the government is paying for the Gulfstream. I don't know, but it seems excessive for one guy on a Gulfstream. But anyway, he had to send everybody home, you know, for the fourth. Here's the thing I want you to really take away, from this, because this is what it either dies or it gets done. The people that, you know, gummed up the works, they didn't go quiet. You know, a man who blocks the vote and then spends his recess apologizing for the inconvenience, then it's just theater. A man who blocks the vote and then stands in his own district and says out loud, I did it, and I'll do it again until it reaches the president's desk. That man has leverage. That man is the reason this moves at all. Okay, so here's how this is supposed to work. Not through the front door, because the front door needs 60 votes, and the other side will never give it 60. So the plan is reconciliation, the budget process, where you only need a simple majority. 51. No filibuster to climb. To get there, you have to strip it down to the bone. Citizenship and ID. I'm okay with that. Drop all the extra riders, make it so clean that no Republican who has ever said the words, election integrity, into a camera can find any place to hide. You want to vote no? Great, vote no. Do it in the daylight and explain to the people back home why this bridge was just a bridge too far for you. It won't be easy. Never is. The Senate parliamentarian already has, you know, looked at the bigger version of this. It doesn't belong in a budget bill. Okay, fine. Whatever. Keep fighting. Keep fighting. The leader over there doesn't want to touch the filibuster and doesn't, you know, just doesn't want any of this, okay? None of it is a reason to fold. It is a map of exactly where the spine has to hold. And it comes back to a few people. the ones who will constantly take the arrows. Because leadership doesn't discover courage on its own. It gets dragged toward it by the people willing to be called names. You have called me, people have called me names. Oh my gosh, for so long. I hear these people on the, you know, in Congress on the left say, oh, we're getting called names. We're getting called names. Stand in line, you rookie. We're getting death threats. Really? Are you now? You know, my family, you know, my children, I apologize to my children. I don't know how many times on 4th of July because we were walking in. We wanted to stay together as a family and we had to have security on us. And at one point we had to duck into a gift shop because we had people who were following us. We would stop and turn around. They would stop, turn around. They were following us. Didn't know if they were hostile or not. Had no idea. We were just constantly as a family, it felt under attack. We couldn't just be a family. And we're in this gift shop and we're standing in the corner of this gift shop, buried back in the corner where nobody could see us from the outside or from the door until we had the DC police arrive. And the DC police, there were like six of them came, who then had to escort the family to a vehicle so we could get out of there. It was awful. It was absolutely awful. And I can't tell you, I apologize to my children over and over again. I'm like, I'm sorry, guys. I'm sorry. I'm sorry. I'm sorry. I'm sorry. And my son looked at me. He said, Dad, we don't know life without this. We've grown up with this. Going someplace with you, it's what we expect. Don't worry about it. That's not right. It's just not right. I am not complaining about it. I know that it comes with the job. But for anybody who thinks that, you know, they're on the left and all of a sudden they're getting heat, look at the people that you have. Look at the people who have shot people on my side. Look at the number of attempts on people's lives. I've lost friends. So please give it a rest. Some of us have lived with this for 25 years and know our lives, our fortunes, and our sacred honor is not just something written down on a piece of paper. But every inch of movement, every inch of movement that you're going to see on securing the vote will come from people who have decided the insult and the hassle is worth it. And when it gets done, it will not be because the speaker had a clever week. It'll be because of a small number of people refused to let the building run smoothly over the top of a promise they made to you. I'm really done. I'm genuinely done being lectured about who the radicals are. Really? Really? You used to at least have a very small veneer, a very thin veneer of, we love the Constitution and the founders and we support all of these things. You're now democratic socialists who actually have people talking about the destruction of the country. You had Elizabeth Warren this week with somebody in Iran chanting death to America. Please, I get it. I know exactly who the radicals are, okay? I know exactly who they are. So, please, I'm done. You watch who's winning their primaries. You watch the socialists, the actual self-described, seize the thing socialist, climbing the ladder, sweeping the races towards the controls of a national party while the old guard stands there and refuses to say anything out loud. That's not a fringe anymore. That's a wing with the hand on the wheel. And in that same country, at the same moment, we're told the fanatics, the truly frightening people, are the ones who want to make sure that the person voting is who they say he is. No, no. I say return the glass boxes. I want to see the ballot box clearly. And that's not extremism. That's the oldest, plainest form of trust there is. And I'll accept the outcome. If America decides they want to go socialist and it's a fair count, like, what am I going to do about it? What am I going to do about it? I'll fight and fight and fight, but I'm not going to cheat. If that's what the American people say they want, well, I'll continue to fight, but that's what they actually said. If you take this away, you don't have a democracy. You have something that no one has any reason to believe. The people who stand in the doorway right now, blocking all of this crap in Washington, until you get this done, they're going to pay a high price. You're going to pay a high price. But isn't the high price worth it? I mean, geez, look at the blood and everything that has been spilled for this. And this is the price at this time that we have to pay. Hold the line. Finish the things that we start. This one can get done. It can get done, but it won't get done if we say, I'm too tired. I don't want to fight this anymore. It's never going to get done. Once you say it's never going to get done, you know, the biggest fear I have is that Americans tire out and they say, I'm just tired of fighting. I just don't want to fight anymore. I just don't want to make this case anymore. It's never going to get done. Once you believe the Republic is over, the Republic is over. Once you believe that we will not have transparency in our elections, we won't have transparency in our elections. The entire thing is built on faith. Do not lose hope and do not lose faith. I personally think we're winning. I personally think there are so many good things that are happening. And I don't think I know the half of it. I've never seen my fellow countrymen, a group of people, get it as much as they get it right now, who are actually in positions of power. They know what they're fighting. I don't have to go. I remember when I was traveling with the president before the election of 2024. And I would ask him all the time, do you understand this? I mean, do you really understand that, you know, China is influent? Yes. Do you understand about the Tides Foundation and what they've built over the, yes. And I never really felt like anybody really got it. They didn't understand how deep the root. I do now. I think they get it. Not everybody, but I think enough of them get it. That gives me great hope. Do not get blackpilled. You keep standing. What Harmeet Dhillon is doing, what the DOJ is doing, what the Office of the Vice President is doing, what the DOJ is doing with China and Singham, those things are real. They're real. Have hope, real hope, because its foundation is truth. Back in just a minute.
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7: Sonny Hostin on The View, talking about Graham Plattner facing the rape accusations. Say it's it may be credible and corroborated, but she's disagreeing with an awful lot of people saying he should leave the race. And she says, take a cue from Republicans who they know the bar is so very low. Here's Sonny Hostin describing why she would still vote for Plattner if she lived where he did.
8: It is a disgusting time in politics where we decide what we're willing to morally accept based on the jersey you're wearing. And if you are one of those people that was willing to plug your nose, you're the problem.
9: Well, then I'm the problem because I was one of those people. And I said it. If I lived in Maine, I would have, you know, plugged my nose and I would have voted for him anyway. I think that we are in a time of existential crisis in this country. I think Republicans fall in line. They don't fall in love. Democrats want to fall in love and not fall in line.
10: Oh, my God.
9: You know, the Republican Party, the bar is so very low. I can't believe, I cannot believe that they want to try to assume the moral high ground of the Republican Party.
7: She said, you can miss me with all of that, especially when you have Pete Hegseth, confirmed by the Senate as a cabinet member, had one drinking allegation. Two, he had a tattoo controversy about a
10: not a
7: tattoo.
10: Nazi tattoo.
7: Yeah, about a Jerusalem cross. I mean, this is unbelievable.
11: He's got the more high ground because he's not a Nazi. He's not a rapey, Jew-hating Nazi. We all have the high ground on this guy. I mean, seriously, she's and Republicans fall in line. The Republicans fight amongst each other all the time. That's why they never get anything passed.
10: Yeah.
11: It's the Democrats that take their marching orders like good little Marxists.
7: Yeah, that's right.
11: It's complete gaslighting.
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0: There's so many things I want to talk about and touch on. Let me just do a couple things here. We play Cut 4. This is the winner. CNN interviewed the winner of the Benjamin Franklin lookalike contest. Just to show you that, no, it's not you. It's not you. The world has gone insane. Here they are interviewing. Go ahead, Cut 4.
10: honestly, I thought it was just a little like nerd meetup and we all got to just show our like, you know, flex our brains and it became the biggest thing ever.
12: Okay, congratulations on your win. Thank you so much for sharing it. Brianna, Laura, you
0: okay,
12: can't
0: stop.
12: Beat this.
0: That's
12: this
0: enough. Do you notice they didn't talk to a man because the winner is a black woman. Again, it's a Ben Franklin lookalike contest. Now, maybe there was nobody else that entered that didn't, you know, there was no men that looked like Benjamin Franklin or other, like, I don't know, she's got the long gray hair. You know, maybe that's what it was. It was just such a horribly attended deal. But if there were actual candidates who are men who looked like, I mean, I've seen people that play Ben Franklin and look like Ben Franklin, and none of them are black women. Oh my gosh, we are so insane. By the way, I know that's to be true because I had a 20-minute conversation with Mitch McConnell last night. No, I didn't. Okay? No, I didn't. And anybody, I could do a really bad playback of the conversations that were happening, but I'm not going to because Ricky said, don't, please don't do that. But I can do it. I could. And the younger Glenn would have been doing it the whole day. But let me just say this. You know what the conversation, because I could have a conversation. I had a great 20-minute conversation with Joe Biden yesterday. And you know what it was? And you're wearing shoes today. That's nice. Your shoes. Oh, I'm wearing shoes today. You can have a 20-minute conversation with Joe Biden. You can have a 20-minute conversation with Mitch McConnell. But when did the GOP become the same people that we've been complaining about?
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0: Listen as Clay Travis and Buck Sexton recap another week of exposing hypocrisy and fight to protect our freedom. 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
1: Welcome, everybody, to Clay and Buck. A busy, busy news day unfolding, and we are here to make sense of it all, bring you the latest, as, of course, we are live with you all across America and in some cases around the world. We've got a whole situation once again with Iran. We have strikes, a lot of strikes, and the Iranians fighting back. Is this the end of the MOU? We have Trump speaking about that this morning, the memorandum of understanding. Gas prices, Clay, unfortunately, going up a little bit right now. People are expressing some concerns about where this is all heading. And certainly if you listen to Trump's latest from this morning, by the way, the latest from this morning might be shortly superseded by Trump speaking in Ankara, Turkey, the capital of Turkey, for those who are wondering.
2: I don't think I would have gotten the capital of Turkey. I don't think I would have gotten that one.
1: Yeah, the CIA taught me some things. And I think that, we'll hear from Trump shortly covering a whole range of issues. Now he's there to speak about NATO. He also had some harsh words for Spain. Is this maybe Clay 4G chess to throw them a bit before their big World Cup game coming up? I don't know. Because he said the nation of Spain, we don't want to trade with them anymore, and that they're not pulling their way to NATO. Maybe he's throwing a little brushback pitch for World Cup purposes. I don't know. It could be.
2: It would feel a lot better if the brushback pitch were in favor of our men's soccer team and we hadn't been obliterated by Belgium, the team that is going to be playing Spain.
1: Yeah, but sometimes you just want to be a hater. So we have that to work through. We also, by the way, have more details from the trial of the alleged Charlie Kirk assassin, the early stages here underway of really preliminary hearings, and we'll see where that goes. But we've also got a lot of presented in a court, sworn evidence, testimony, facts, real things. We are a fact-based show. We are a reality-based show. We will present you with what is true. What is verified, what is sworn by many, many people who are in either law enforcement or... Oh, guys, we have Trump speaking right now. I think we need to take it live. He's a leader of the free world. He's in Turkey right now. Let's hear what the president has to say.
2: By the way, say this. We are also trying to stream this live on our video feed at Clay and Buck on YouTube. We will see if it works or not, fingers crossed, but you should definitely get the audio.
3: Well, when you look at Iran, essentially demolished their military in a couple of weeks. They had a good military, they had a good navy, they had 159 ships, everyone's at the bottom of the sea. They had hundreds of airplanes, they're all gone. They're all lying burned up on the runways. They were totally decimated, their radar is gone. Their everything's gone. Their leaders are gone, frankly. And their combat

0: agreed to it. We have a couple of that didn't, but I have a feeling they're going to, and pretty quickly. In fact, today they were very positive. One of them in particular was, I didn't think, a good team player. Today was a great team player. As all of the leaders understand very well, the United States remains by far the largest contributor to NATO, monetarily and maybe otherwise, and the strongest military anywhere in the world. And they respect us as a country. Again, they didn't respect us 2 years ago. They laughed at us. NATO laughed at us. Everybody laughed at us. They don't laugh anymore. There's no more laughing. This year we invested a record $1 trillion in our armed forces, and we're going to be asking for $1.5 trillion coming up. We have the money being spent on the best equipment anywhere in the world. In the working session this morning, we discussed the progress other members are making toward the 5% target, and they're making great progress. Many of these countries are very rich, by the way. We don't have to feel sorry for them. But it doesn't mean they're properly protected. There's a big difference. Some have truly answered the call, and others are making big changes and will be answering the call. I think I can say in all cases they're going to be answering the call. And we'll be taking in over $1 trillion a year toward defense. And that's a tremendous amount of money. It's a big up. They were at 2%. They were actually at 1%. I got them to 2%. Then I wanted to get them to 5. And we got up to 5 the last time. And they're, you know, just again, if you could have seen the respect and the love in the room, and it's love really for the country, for our country. I don't want to say me, because you'll say, oh, he's so conceited. He's such a conceited person. But they do. I mean, you know, they like the job I'm doing. They said, we love you. These are grown people saying that. Isn't that nice? Maybe, I don't know, maybe they're trying to get to me. And in a way they did, because there was tremendous unity in that room. And I urge all nations to accelerate their plans to get the benchmark as quickly as possible. The benchmark is going to be that 5% number. That's the number it should have been for years. As a result of the commitment we achieved last year, defense spending of other NATO members surged by more than almost $150 billion in 2025, and much of that money is being spent on American-made equipment. They all want American-made equipment. We're pushing very hard to have the defense companies, they're great. We make the best equipment, the Patriots and the Tomahawks, and everything we have is considered to be the best. Not by me, it's everybody wants it. I wish we made it faster, because we could sell as much as we could make. And as you know, I had Lockheed and every one of the companies, all of the companies who are talking, Raytheon as an example, Boeing. So many of those great companies are now building plants. They had big plants, but they were using them 24/7. I said, that's not the way to do it. You have to build more plants. You don't have to just go overtime. No tax on overtime. Remember that, please? No tax on overtime. Those people are happy. But they were doing literally 24 hours to get the Tomahawks done and the Patriots done and all of the other defensive and offensive equipment done. It's the most sought-after equipment in the world. You saw that with Venezuela, where they had a lot of great equipment. It wasn't ours, and it didn't work. Our equipment works, but we have to produce it faster for other countries, for everybody, including ourselves. We have to produce it faster. So we think within a year, year and a half max, we'll be.
1: All right, we're going to continue to monitor this NATO. This NATO hearing, or rather NATO press conference, and we will bring you the highlights of it. And right now, Trump is talking pretty specifically about the NATO situation. I assume, Clay, he will get into what is much more on America's radar right now, so to speak, which is the situation with Iran. I know he is there to talk about the North Atlantic Treaty Organization and what's going on with Turkey, and there's an F-35 deal in the mix and a whole bunch of things. But the reality right now is, it looks like the negotiations with Iran are,

0: Well, there is no deal. There is no deal. There is a lot of explosions happening in Iran. We're blowing up a lot of stuff there. We have in the last 24 hours. And Trump says we're going to blow up a lot more. And more to the point, Clay, I mean, I think this is what really gets to the situation as it stands now. Trump is essentially telling everybody, look, they're bad guys. They're bad people. And I hear he is saying, this is cut 17, guys. This is at the NATO summit. He's saying, these are scumbags. Play it.
1: I had a very good talk with President Putin. We had a long talk yesterday. It lasted a long time. And I also spoke with President Zelensky right after that. I think they both want to make a deal. It's too bad it took so long. But I think there's going to be something's going to come out. And the president's also helping us with that. But I think there's something. You know, I settled 8 wars. And I think we're going to be settling a 9th. It doesn't seem likely now. But sometimes when with war, I see when it's least likely, that's when it happens. I had a very good talk with President Putin. I had a very good talk with, I would say, as a combination. A lot of times I'd do well with Putin and Zelensky would be a problem, or vice versa. Zelensky would be great and Putin would be. They both want to get it settled now.
0: Okay, that's the wrong clip. I want him on the status of the ceasefire with Iran. Cut 17 on the list. For Wednesday, July 8th here, guys, the ceasefire with Iran. Can we play that, please? Or let me know if we do not have it, because that is the critical issue right now. Do we have this cut? Okay. Clay, you know what we're going to do? We're going to tee this one up, and we're going to come back to it so everyone can hear. But the long and the short of it is, quote, Trump saying, quote, to me, I think it's over. I don't want to deal with them anymore. They're scum. They're led by sick people. As far as I'm concerned, it's just a waste of time dealing with them. We're blowing up their stuff. We're calling them scum. You can expect the Strait of Hormuz to see a massive cessation of traffic. It already was at about 30% before this. Clay, what happens now?
2: I think we're just going to continue to do this. I think your mow the grass strategy is probably accurate. The price of oil and gas had dropped back below where it was on, before we actually had, invaded, before we had begun the war with Iran. It hasn't really come back that much. Here's one thing that I think is going to be significant going forward. And I don't know that Iran really has thought through this, because I'm not sure they're actually very good at contemplating significant economic decisions, clearly. A lot of people are just going to stop using the Strait of Hormuz. And there is now going to be, I think, a multi-year move against this. And so whereas 20% of oil and gas in some way had been able to transit the Strait of Hormuz at some point in time, right now, I think, first of all, a lot of the backlog has been taken care of. The reports are that we're getting 30 or 60 ships through. And so I think that's partly what has frustrated the IRGC. We should dive into this. There's been a lot of reporting that Iranian leadership is feuding. And what's really going on is the hardliners in the IRGC are reaching out and attacking ships, even though sort of moderate component of Iran opposes this. But I think long term, Iran is cutting its own throat, because I think the usage of the Strait of Hormuz is going to continue to decline. But we'll talk about that a bit more when we come back and what the impact is. Price of oil and gas, $75, got down to about 68, 67. So it's still not much different than it was in February. And prices, as many of you have noticed, have come down substantially all over the country from the highs that were set back in May.
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0: As we celebrate our nation's 250th birthday this month, this milestone is a reminder of the impact our nation has had on people around the globe as well. 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
9: Sonny Hostin on The View, talking about Graham Plattner facing the rape accusations. Say it's it may be credible and corroborated, but she's disagreeing with an awful lot of people saying he should leave the race. And she says, take a cue from Republicans who they know the bar is so very low. Here's Sonny Hostin describing why she would still vote for Plattner if she lived where he did.
10: It is a disgusting time in politics where we decide what we're willing to morally accept based on the jersey you're wearing. And if you are one of those people that was willing to plug your nose, you're the problem.
11: Well, then I'm the problem because I was one of those people. And I said it. If I lived in Maine, I would have, you know, plugged my nose and I would have voted for him anyway. I think that we are in a time of existential crisis in this country. I think Republicans fall in line. They don't fall in love. Democrats want to fall in love and not fall in line.
12: Oh, my God.
11: You know, the Republican Party, the bar is so very low. I can't believe, I cannot believe that they want to try to assume the moral high ground of the Republican Party.
9: She said, you can miss me with all of that, especially when you have Pete Hegseth, confirmed by the Senate as a cabinet member, had one drinking allegation, two, he had a tattoo controversy about a
12: Nazi tattoo.
9: Yeah, yeah. About a Jerusalem cross. I mean, this is unbelievable.
13: He's got the moral high ground because he's not a Nazi.
11: That's right.
13: He's not a rapey, Jew-hating Nazi. We all have the high ground on this guy. I mean, seriously. She's and Republicans and fall in line. The Republicans fight amongst each other all the time. That's why they never get anything passed.
12: Yeah.
13: It's the Democrats that take their marching orders like good little Marxists.
9: Yeah, that's right.
13: It's complete gaslighting.
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14: I'm Evan Brown. Video of a parking lot shooting at a Florida Walmart continues to make the rounds, with people demanding to know if the state's Stand Your Ground self-defense law protects the shooter. The sheriff's office in Broward County, the Fort Lauderdale area, is still investigating the matter, but it appears to have been a dispute over a parking spot ending when a woman draws her firearm and shoots a 62-year-old man, a veteran, to death. She doesn't flee the scene, but talks with police. She has yet to be charged with crimes, and some are saying she had every reason to defend herself under the state's laws. But that Stand Your Ground law requires she be in reasonable fear of her life. The man, identified as Bart DiGuglielmo, was unarmed and elderly. Stand Your Ground laws remove one so-called duty to retreat. And those are your bullet points. I'm Evan Brown, Fox News.
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2: Welcome back in. Rolling through the Wednesday edition of the program. President Trump still speaking in Turkey. A lot of the attention. Again, we're following the Charlie Kirk situation. Graham Plattner, what's going to happen in Maine. But the biggest story out there right now is the latest on Iran. And Trump has just said in his talk here, and we'll grab this for you as well, quote, I'm seeing, we'll probably hit them hard again tonight. So Trump saying that we are going to hit Iran hard again tonight. This is what he said, cut 17, a bit earlier today.
1: To me, I think it's over. I don't want to deal with them anymore. They're scum. You know what scum is? They're scum. They're sick people. They're led by sick people. And they're vicious, violent people. And if they had a nuclear weapon, they'd use it. As far as I'm concerned, it's over. I'll speak to our negotiators. They want to negotiate. They're good people. Steve Witkoff, Jared Kushner. But they have to come back to me. As far as I'm concerned, it's just a waste of time dealing with them. They're liars. We make a deal. And they, if I make a deal with him, we have a deal. And he goes out, he talks. We make a deal. Everyone's agreed. No nuclear weapon. We make a deal. They go outside, talk to the press. They say, we never even talked about it. There's something wrong with them. They're cuckoo. As far as I'm concerned, it's over. They're bad people. And frankly, I don't want to waste my time with them. Now, I'll let our wonderful negotiators keep talking if they want, but I don't see it. I don't like these people. You know that?
2: I mean, Buck, this from President Trump is effectively, like, strip away the geopolitical implications. Anybody who's ever done a business deal, Trump sounds like somebody who has decided the guy that he's been negotiating with can't be trusted, and he's just done with the negotiation, period. That would not make me feel good if I were Iran right now.
0: Well, let me say, though, I don't think this is posturing by Trump. I think,
2: yeah.
0: And Clay, this is what... Yeah, you know, my experience of dealing with Mideast crazies before I got into media was, I think, informative for my view that there's no deal.
2: Yeah.
0: There's no deal to be had. Even if you have a deal with Iran, they will break the deal. There's no deal. There's no such thing as a deal with these people. They will break their word. They will break their bond. They will lie. They will cheat. They will steal. They will kill. That is it. And I'm not saying Trump isn't aware of that. And maybe you can say he has to go through this process of trying to do this with them. But now we are in a situation where, and I used the mow the grass analogy very early on, it's going to be, okay, guys, let's have a talk. You don't want to talk? Boom, boom, boom, bombing a bunch of things. Okay, guys, have you had enough yet? No? Boom, boom, boom, bomb a bunch of, I mean, this is where we are.
2: I think the question that's now going to become readily apparent is, do we take out more of their leadership?
0: I don't know that we can. I think their leadership has learned some lessons from the sucker punch that we gave them in that massive meeting.
2: And
0: right?
2: that may well be true, that they're hiding better and it's not as easy to take them out. But I think that's the
0: Israelis probably can. The Israelis can sneak grenades into their Cheerios. So, you know, there is that.
2: So do we take the sort of the governor off of Israeli attacks and say, wipe out whoever else you want? I mean, that's what I get from Trump is, like, I wouldn't feel good if I were on the Iranian negotiating team right now.
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9: Sonny Hostin on The View, talking about Graham Plattner facing the rape accusations. Say it may be credible and corroborated, but she's disagreeing with an awful lot of people saying he should leave the race. And she says, take a cue from Republicans who they know the bar is so very low. Here's Sonny Hostin describing why she would still vote for Plattner if she lived where he did.
10: It is a disgusting time in politics where we decide what we're willing to morally accept based on the jersey you're wearing. And if you are one of those people that was willing to plug your nose, you're the problem.
11: Well, then I'm the problem because I was and I said it. If I lived in Maine, I would have, you know, plugged my nose and I would have voted for him anyway. I think that we are in a time of existential crisis in this country. I think Republicans fall in line. They don't fall in love. Democrats want to fall in love and not fall in line.
19: Oh, my God.
11: You know, the Republican Party, the bar is so very low. I can't believe, I cannot believe that they want to try to assume the moral high ground of the Republican Party.
9: She said, you can miss me with all of that, especially when you have Pete Hegseth, confirmed by the Senate as a cabinet member, had one drinking allegation. Two, he had a tattoo controversy about a
19: Nazi tattoo.
9: Yeah, about a Jerusalem cross. I mean, this is unbelievable.
13: He's got the more high ground because he's not a Nazi. He's not a rapey, Jew-hating Nazi. We all have the high ground on this guy. I mean, seriously. She's the Republicans fall in line. The Republicans fight amongst each other all the time. That's why they never get anything passed.
19: Yeah.
13: It's the Democrats that take their marching orders like good little Marxists.
9: Yeah, that's right.
13: It's complete gaslighting.
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20: Fox Facts. You're in need of a haircut, so you look for that familiar spinning red, white, and blue pole that lets you know you found a barbershop. That pole is a relic from a time when barbers did far more than cut hair. In medieval Europe, barbers also pulled teeth, performed minor surgery, and carried out bloodletting, believed to treat a variety of illnesses. Patients are said to have gripped a wooden staff during the procedure to make their veins more visible. One popular theory suggests that staff, along with blood-soaked bandages associated with the treatment, inspired the barber pole, with the bandages twisting around it to create the familiar red and white spiral. The blue stripe on U.S. barber poles was added later, possibly as a nod to the nation's colors. Barbers eventually left medicine behind, but the pole remained, a spinning reminder of the trade's medical past. Matt Murphy, Fox News.

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1: Welcome back into Clay and Buck. Every time I hear that song, I got to tell you, the intro music there, all I can think about is Beverly Hills Cop, which, as everybody knows, is one of the 10 best movies of the 80s. And it's just a great scene, a great intro. Government tax stamp, you can't beat that. It's just fantastic. If you haven't seen Beverly Hills Cop or you haven't rewatched it in a while, let me just tell you, go back and enjoy. A side note, we're about to get into Iran and war and peace and the most important news issues in the world. I have seen a lot of chatter that this Young Washington movie, which is in theaters, is quite good. And
2: They've already announced the sequel. I mean, based on making over $20 million in week one. Just FYI.
1: And Ali, isn't this Angel Studios? Is our man Kevin Sorbo involved in this? Who is this? We should get somebody on from, I think it's an Angel Studios production, and people are saying it's a great, because Clay, our baseline thesis on this, kind of the same way that I said that Twitter, starting in 2011, I'm like, so Twitter is boosting communists and it's a totally rigged game. And people are like, that's a conspiracy theory. And of course that was true and we all knew it was true later on, all came out. If you made good movies for the American people, they don't have to be super expensive. It doesn't have to be the Transformers 7 or Avengers 15 or Fast and the Furious 35. You can make a movie about a great story rooted in American history. And just with good writing and acting, people want to see it. We are not done with movies. We are not done with great stories. And yes, sir.
2: What do you mean? I accidentally hit a button here trying to post one of our social media clips and it went out loud.
1: Clay gave me the like, I thought he was about to drop like a bomb here on the air. Like, oh, guess what? But no, instead he actually just unked the board, which is a thing that he does.
2: Yes.
1: He unked it. So. I just want to give a shout out to that because I haven't seen it yet. I want to see it. I'm not going to see The Odyssey. We'll talk more about this. I've seen enough in the previews. I've seen enough in the pregame. I don't want to contribute to this. I'm also not a Christopher Nolan guy in general. I like the Batman movies. That is it. I'm not a fan of his other movies. I thought they were all ponderous, boring, and really self-important. So I'm not a big Christopher Nolan guy, period. But this Odyssey thing, Clay, no, not going to do it for me.
2: Did you see the video of Ellen Page coming out in the suit?
1: Yeah.
2: Stand. Here is a question. I'm just tossing it out there. Has anyone changed their gender appearance and looked better as the new gender? Elliot Page looks like what she is, a tiny woman pretending to be a man, like a pre-adolescent male. Ellen Page was actually a cute girl. Trying to make him Achilles. Like, maybe I'm wrong.
1: No, they're not. It's not Achilles. That rumor was apparently wrong. She is in the movie. Whatever. Sorry. She's in the movie, but I don't think that's Achilles. That's some other role. I'm not sure.
2: Okay.
1: That would have tanked the movie. Like that actually would have killed the movie.
2: I am going to be probably put on some hit list. Can anyone name a man who has decided to identify as a woman or a woman who has decided to identify as a man that looks better? And by the way, we can almost always tell, right? Like if there's picture.
1: Always. In person, always. Photos can be deceiving and with AI and filters now, sure. You know, some of you guys out there who are on dating apps, watch what you're swiping. You don't necessarily know what's going on, but that's 2D. When you get into 3D, I always know. You always know.
2: I mean, I think that is a good example. And maybe Ellen, Elliot, whatever, Paige is happier now. And that's fine. At least this person waited until adulthood to make the switch. But I remember, was it Juno, the movie that she won an Oscar for, I think? Pretty good movie. She was cute.
1: Do you know why liberals hated that movie?
2: Because
1: the left hated that movie. Because she actually had the baby. God forbid you actually give life to your child when you're stressed out about it, because obviously they want everyone to just abort the baby. It was really, really horrific. By the way, to this day, like, that's the part of Dirty Dancing that I'm like, that's just sort of like in the background. This woman had to have like a, you know,
2: Oh, I didn't even remember
1: that. A backroom
2: aspect.
1: Abortion, Dirty Dancing. This is the part of Dirty Dancing that, you know, everyone's like, oh, it's such a sweet movie. I'm like, no, it's not, actually. It's actually not such a sweet movie. But anyway, shall we talk Iran now?
2: Yes,
1: I wanted to do the movie thing just because the Washington, I love that these YouTubers made this obsession movie. Apparently it's super violent, so obviously don't watch that with your kid. I haven't seen it yet either. There is that one scene though that maybe does remind me of a couple of ex-girlfriends, neither here nor there, where she just goes, you know, goes
2: no,
1: crazy
2: no,
1: at the
2: no,
1: dinner.
2: No, yeah. No,
1: in the restaurant. It's really, it's classic now. So Obsession has done super well financially, and I'm just happy to see an independent movie like that do well. And now this Young Washington movie is apparently great. I don't go to, why don't we have a thing? There should be a portal where I'll pay movie ticket price for a movie like this to watch it at home. Is it, why isn't that more
2: I think
1: more
2: it
1: of a
2: will
1: thing?
2: Be on streaming very quickly. It seems like they go to streaming very fast. But I think there still is a cachet associated with trying to get people to go to movie theaters.
1: No, I agree, but you know, yeah. I would be happy to pay the movie theater, like I would buy this
2: movie
1: for $30.
2: It doesn't surprise me at all that you don't want to go to the movie theaters and that you would pay whatever it takes to not have to be surrounded
1: this
2: by other
1: true.
2: People and watch movies so that you could see it in your home by yours. That does not surprise me at all.
1: I feel judged, everybody. I feel like I'm being judged right now. A little harsh. But yes, that is true. I would pay $30 to be able to watch it at home. I'd pay whatever to be able to watch it at home. So Young Washington, go check it out. And guys, let's reach out to the team who's behind that movie because we should have them on and talk about it. All right. At Iran. Let's get into it. Trump, talked about how, look, he says we hit him very hard yesterday. Obviously easier to do these strikes at night. We're hitting them again tonight, he says. Play 12.
3: They are behaving very badly, as they have for 47 years. And, you know, we hit them hard last night after they launched a couple of, you don't have to know about this, you got stuff on your mind, but they launched a couple of drones and one rocket, one missile at Chips, because they were in the Strait, which they have every right to be. And so we hit them very hard last night, very, very hard. Probably hit them hard again tonight. I'll give them a little warning, we're going to hit them hard tonight. But we'll see how it all works out. No, I'm not happy with them. I think we've made a lot of progress, and they'll get out of the room. We'll talk about it like we're here. They'll agree on everything, and then they'll go out and have a news conference and say we never even talked about it. They're cuckoo. There's something wrong with these people.
1: I mean, this is, can I just say, Clay, I have been saying this all along. These Iranians, people will say, oh, no, they're rational actors. Well, yeah, I mean, sometimes Ted Bundy was a rational actor, but then there was the bad stuff that he did, right? I mean, there's... They can be rational insofar as they can see their interests and that, but their view of their interests and what is a good outcome for the region and the world is dramatically different from ours. They are cuckoo.
2: Yeah. And look, I think one of the big challenges, and we'll play these other cuts too, but I think one of the big challenges out there is there is a rash, based on my reading, there is a rational element of Iran that once recognizes that economically they have been left behind over the last 47 years and wants to make rational changes that would theoretically make the economic situation in Iran better. But there is a hardline element that is fighting against that. Buck, I also think there's a big story here that is receiving very little attention. Is the gay Ayatollah even alive? I mean, he supposedly is the supreme leader. The New York Times had a bunch of stories where they said, we don't know what's going on with him. And also, by the way, he doesn't actually dictate choices anymore. He hasn't shown up for any of the mourning surrounding his father, his wife, and his kid, who all killed, evidently, in this attack. Now, to your point, there may be nervousness about him being in public because he's going to get taken out, too, all those things. But I do think that what we're really seeing happen and play out in Iran is a battle between somewhat rational Iranian leadership that Trump feels like we're negotiating with. And then as soon as there's an agreement, the crazy hardliners come out and immediately undercut any sort of agreement at all, which is why I'm back to, do we just say Israel? Maybe you're going to have to wipe out some more leadership and we'll keep killing people until we find somebody that actually has power that we can negotiate with.
1: The people who are going to take over from those people are also going to be crazy. They have rooted out nobody in the power structure there with real power is going to be reasonable. They are all complicit in the madness. They all hate Israel and the Jews. They all think America is evil. They all believe the sort of post-colonial, everything is America and the West and Israel's fault. You know, this is the problem. So, you know, I don't really see where this goes. I just hope that we get the gas prices down. So, or keep them down or have them down by election day so that the lunatic communist Democrats don't take over because of this war, which unfortunately it's very clear that they still can cause problems in the Strait of Hormuz. So this is, we're seeing the reality here, which is that we were not able to destroy them enough that they are entirely defanged. But Trump says we're going to hit them again. Okay. I think we also, Clay, have this idea that, oh, the Iranian people, the suffering of the Iranian, you know, military or the Iranian people overall is such that they'll eventually cry uncle. Their capacity to take, this is why, remember I talked about they used to have a special brigade in the 80s, not that long ago. The Iranians, okay, the Iranian Revolutionary Guard Corps had a brigade that had this really advanced idea for clearing minefields with their war with Iraq, which was have people walk across the minefields. That's who we're fighting, everybody, okay? That's who we are up against. They have not gotten more normal since then. And once you understand that, and people are signing up for that, they're like, sweet, put me in the mine-clearing role. Then you can see how much suffering they can take. Making them cry uncle and concede, really, in a meaningful... This is by Clay, the reason we can't get a deal with them is Trump keeps saying, okay, you'll agree to this, and then this mechanism for enforcement, right? Right? No. No. They'll agree as long as they can break the agreement. Then we're going to keep running back into this. This is going to be the constant cycle.
2: I think I, and most people out there, just want low gas prices. And I think that's the way that most Americans think about this right now. So, my hope is that we can have some form of normalcy through the midterms. And then the question becomes, how committed is Trump to really trying to remake the situation in Iran? Again, do we just take the handcuffs off Israel and say, all right, go kill whoever you want?
1: I mean, by the way, he's talking once again about taking Karg Island. This is 14 on the list, guys. Let's hit this one.
3: We're not attacking at the highest level. The highest level of the bridges there, which we can knock down. I would say in one day, we knocked down every single bridge in Iran. There's not a thing they can do about it. Their electric manufacturing facilities, right? Their electric plants where they make their electricity there. We will, if we have to, we'll take them out. I don't want to do that, but if we have to, we'll take them out. They have desalinization plants. We'll take them out if we have to. I hate to do that. That's probably the one I would like not to do least. We attacked Karg Island last night. We knocked out a piece. I said, don't touch the oil because maybe we'll take over Karg Island. You know, we may take over Karg Island. There's not a thing they can do about it. But I said, don't hit the pipes. Just hit everything else. And they hit it. They may hit it again tonight.
1: Clay, the real question with all that, it's all true what he says, of course. We could do all those things. Do the Iranian leaders believe we would do those things, that Trump would do those things?
2: It's a great question.
1: We can get into that here coming up in just a second.
0: Looking for normal in a crazy world? Clay and Buck have your back.
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1: As we celebrate our nation's 250th birthday this month, this milestone is a reminder of the impact our nation has had on people around the globe as well. 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
6: Sonny Hostin on The View, talking about Graham Plattner facing the rape accusations. Say it's it may be a credible and corroborated, but she's disagreeing with an awful lot of people saying he should leave the race. And she says, take a cue from Republicans who they know the bar is so very low. Here's Sonny Hostin describing why she would still vote for Plattner if she lived where he did.
7: It is a disgusting time in politics where we decide what we're willing to morally accept based on the jersey you're wearing. And if you are one of those people that was willing to plug your nose, you're the problem.
8: Well, then I'm the problem, because I was That's one of those here. People, and I said it, if I lived in Maine, I would have, you know, plugged my nose and I would have voted for him anyway. I think that we are in a time of existential crisis in this country. I think Republicans fall in line. They don't fall in love. Democrats want to fall in love and not fall in line.
9: Oh, my God.
8: You know, the Republican Party, the bar is so very low. I can't believe, I cannot believe that they want to try to assume the moral high ground on the Republican Party.
6: She said, you can miss me with all of that, especially when you have Pete Hegseth, confirmed by the Senate as a cabinet member, had one drinking allegation, two, he had a tattoo controversy about a
9: not a
6: tattoo.
9: Nazi tattoo.
6: Yeah, yeah. About a Jerusalem cross. I mean, it's unbelievable.
10: He's got the more high ground because he's not a Nazi.
9: That's right.
10: He's not a rapey, Jew-hating Nazi. We all have the high ground on this guy. I mean, seriously. She's the Republicans fall in line. The Republicans fight amongst each other all the time. That's why they never get anything passed.
9: Yeah.
10: It's the Democrats that take their marching orders like good little Marxists.
6: Yeah, that's right.
10: It's complete gaslighting.
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4: Dude, he's going. 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
11: He's not
4: sure.
11: He's not low energy.
4: No, he's not. Absolutely not. And he has lots of guns.
11: he's got a lot of energy
4: and lots of guns. Which I love.
11: He's exactly who you think he is.
4: Absolutely. See, and that's key, right? In this world that we live in, how many people put on the facade?
11: I'll tell you this too. He's very kind.
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12: Yes.

0: Buck, you were asking the question, does Iran believe that Trump is willing to truly unleash, in the words of one of your favorite movies and mine too, Gladiator? Well, do they believe that he will truly unleash hell upon them?
1: Can I just tell you, I think the answer is no.
0: You
1: I don't
0: think
1: they
0: do.
1: Believe it. I don't think they believe it. Nope.
0: I think they do. If they don't, then he may have to unleash holy hell on them. Because you have to, the only thing, I do think Trump gets this. For these dictators, the only thing they respond to is fear. Right? And if you're right, and they don't actually fear that Trump truly will do what he is threatening to do, then there is no negotiating leverage that we have. So, I think they do fear that he'll do it. Now, what is the impact of truly going into, Iran in a very significant way as he has threatened to do? I mean, look, that opens up its own proverbial can of worms, but if they truly don't fear Trump, then we have no negotiating leverage because they believe that with the midterms coming up, Trump is going to back off. And honestly, like, I feel like he's going to have to do something to prove that he is willing, maybe not rain down holy hell on them completely, but do something more significant than what they anticipate.
1: The thing that comes to mind would be, and he's talked about it, so this isn't, and he's just said in that clip before, taking Karg Island. Say, okay, now we actually have our foot on the throat of your entire economy. Will you say uncle?
0: What do you think would happen if we took Karg Island? We'll talk about this in the next hour. Cause I mean, this is where it gets challenging. You're basically playing game theory and you're trying to contemplate what the impact is. On a positive side, we would then control Iran's oil supply completely. Presumably we could keep that running. Would Iran blow up their own oil because we had control of it? They're crazy. I mean, that's what I'm saying. Like, this is one of the challenges of this situation is you're not dealing with rational, capitalistic, motivated, money-motivated actors.
1: And I think their out is always, okay, let's talk. We're willing to talk now. And we go through this.
0: Yes.
1: And they don't agree. And then Trump has to bomb them. And you know, at some point, I think people also, they probably assume, the Iranians think, that there'll be American voter fatigue. With, okay, now we're going to bomb them again, or back in negotiations again, and, you know, I don't know.
0: Maybe
1: Kushner and Lutnick weren't the best guys to send as emissaries on this. That's also something to think about.
0: Also, everybody has dealt with somebody who, in a relationship, who is an attention hog. How much of this is just Iran wants the attention because it legitimizes them in some way?
2: 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Preset Clay and Buck on the iHeart app.
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0: To honor the 25th anniversary of 9/11, the Tunnel of the Towers Foundation has planned the most comprehensive commemoration in its history. 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
1: In honor of the 343 members of the New York City Fire Department who made the ultimate sacrifice on 9/11, the foundation is delivering the same number of mortgage-free homes to heroes and their families while continuing their efforts to eradicate veteran homelessness.
0: The 9/11 Institute's educational curriculum is reaching classrooms nationwide, and the foundation's mobile exhibit is traveling to communities across America, informing generations.
1: Throughout this historic year, the foundation is holding hundreds of runs, walks, golf outings, including their iconic tower climb and 5K events in New York City. 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
6: 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So.
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7: I guess east and west is very difficult for people these days. It's to the left of Kennesaw.
4: Have you ever...
7: You mean to the west?
4: Yeah. Have you ever looked at a map before? Oh, man. It's to the left of Kennesaw.
7: Can't tell you how many times I've said that to my wife. Just go south on 400, exit, and head east. And she's like, what do you mean?
6: Exactly. Tell her to turn right next time.
4: That's right. And right, she'll know exactly.
7: No, that would not be to the right when you're heading south.
4: 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Fine, just let go. I won't embarrass him anymore, man. It's not time to pile on the child. You know? Sorry, man. You'll get it. You'll get it. It's fine. Go home, tell your daddy.
7: I turned right like you said. No, you didn't.
4: But, yeah, go home, tell your daddy. You don't know how to read that. And then tell me how to change a tire. And he's going to feel like the biggest disappointment ever.
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8: Death shocks Washington. I'm Carmen Roberts, Fox News. Longtime Republican Senator Lindsey Graham, a former presidential candidate and leading advocate for military action against Iran, died suddenly last night, sending shockwaves through the political landscape.
9: President Trump was on the phone on NBC's Meet the Press, where Graham was scheduled to appear Sunday to praise one of his staunchest backers.
10: He was like a member of the family to me. It's very tough, actually.
9: The president noted Senator Graham's strong stances on many issues, sometimes in opposition of him. But he said Senate colleagues respected Graham for that.
10: He was somebody that most Democrats liked. Some didn't, but most Democrats like, and just about all of the Republicans like Lindsey. He got along with everybody.
9: Graham spent decades in the Senate, starting in 2003, succeeding retiring South Carolina Senator Strom Thurmond. Gernal Scott, Fox News.
8: The president ordered flags lowered to half-staff on federal buildings and military installations. No cause of death revealed other than Graham died after a brief illness. He was 71. Republicans are scrambling to find a replacement for his critical Senate seat.
11: Joe Wilson, the Republican congressman from South Carolina, he's already indicated, he said, I will stay in the House to protect that narrow margin. Somebody like Nancy Mace, who ran unsuccessfully for the Republican nomination for governor, she's already indicated that she might want to get in. But if you take somebody from the House, then you hurt that mathematical equation over there. Now, what you could do is appoint a caretaker senator and then have somebody run in a primary. They're going to have a snap lightning primary here in about 4 weeks. And then whoever that nominee is, if they win in November, then they would serve out the balance of that term come January.
8: Fox's Chad Pergram in Washington. Graham's death raises GOP concerns about passing the president's agenda before the midterms. 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
14: The U.S. launched major airstrikes today across Iran after that country attacked a container ship in the Strait of Hormuz, forcing its crew to abandon the vessel. U.S. Central Command says U.S. hit about 140 targets, including missile and drone launch sites. Iran retaliated with missile and drone attacks targeting countries hosting U.S. forces. And the latest escalation threatens the ceasefire efforts and heightens concerns over security in the Strait of Hormuz, a critical global oil shipping route. Missouri is in recovery mode after deadly flash flooding.
15: More than 350 people were rescued throughout the day Friday, including 202 campers and staff from Camp Tomsock, where 8 Black Hawk helicopters were flown in to help evacuate those stranded campers and bring them to safety. Yesterday, one person confirmed dead, a 23-year-old woman out of Crawford County who was swept away by floodwaters. On the weather front, conditions expected to be summer-like, with highs in the 80s and 90s, with dry time, little chances for rain in the days ahead. In southeastern Missouri, I'm meteorologist Jane Minar, Fox Weather.
14: And it turns out that your first name may shape someone's opinion of you before you even say hello.
16: A new survey of 2,000 Americans finds nearly 1 in 5 people admit they make assumptions about someone based solely on that person's first name. Karen topped the list of names carrying the most negative connotations, followed by Chad, Donald, John, and Damian. Gen Z was the generation most likely to judge someone by name alone. The Talker Research Survey also found 42% of Americans don't feel their first name reflects who they are, and 1 in 5 say they'd actually like to change it. Pam Husso, Fox News.
14: And Disney's live-action Mona tops the box office, but with a disappointing $43 million in domestic debut. I'm Carmen Roberts. This is Fox News.
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0: Listen as Clay Travis and Buck Sexton recap another week of exposing hypocrisy and fight to protect our freedom. This is Clay Travis and Buck Sexton. Sound off.
1: Welcome back in. Hour number two, Clay and Buck. We are rolling through the Wednesday edition of the program. All right, several different things that we are monitoring. What is the latest going to be on Iran? President Trump has spoken in Turkey. We are breaking down that. Graham Plattner is still the main Senate nominee. I want to dive into that situation a bit here coming up. And the hearing on the alleged assassin of Charlie Kirk also is entering its third day. I texted with Donald Trump Jr. just a little bit ago. He is going to come on the program and talk about what he has seen as the evidence is being presented in this preliminary hearing, which would allow the murder trial to follow. And so that is coming later this week. But, Buck, let's talk Graham Plattner here for a moment. You tell me what I'm missing. And I do think this is intriguing, and also we can come back in on Iran during the course of this hour as well. And 800-282-2882, a bunch of you can weigh in. I've been spending a lot of time on this Graham Plattner story because I think it really kind of demonstrates Democrat complete hysteria on one hand, and also hypocrisy. It's just, to me, a perfect story that distills how dishonest they are. They were willing to overlook a Nazi chest tattoo. They were willing to overlook the fact that he was sexting half a dozen people while he was married, that he supposedly met on this adult site, but it's actually also really popular with teenagers, this Kick site. I've never really been on any dating site because this all predated me, but I'm told that even for people that are online dating, this Kick site is particularly hook up a bull, if that's a way to describe it, and also very popular with teenagers. So all of that they're willing to handle. The New York Times comes out with a story that suggests that he's been physically abusive with at least one ex-girlfriend, shoved her in a room, locked her in there, that he would regularly say he would rape anybody who tried to rob him. We've got all of these different...
2: Not in a gay way.
1: Not in a gay way. It's important.
2: Though, yes. That was his quote.
1: Which is one of the craziest quotes of all time. I would rape anybody who tried to rob me, but not in a gay way. Which I would encourage even the gay men out there to explain to me how that's physically possible. I don't know. And he's got all these posts on Reddit, right, where he basically goes after black people, people who have been in armed forces, women, like whatever, right, in a very serious way on this Reddit forum. Reddit, for those of you who don't know, is probably, is it fair to say, Buck, probably the, along with Blue Sky, probably the most left-wing site on the internet. Reddit forums are crazy left-wing, I think, in general. I think they banned a lot. They did have, like, pro-Donald Trump forums, and they basically banned them. I've never posted on Reddit, really. I haven't spent much time there, but that's my read on it. Okay, all of this contextually, all that's true. Graham Plattner got 90% of the vote in the Democrat primary last month. Okay, so Buck, let's pretend that we are, we're going into a dark place here. Let's pretend that we are Graham Plattner or Graham Plattner advisors. If he doesn't drop out by July 13th, he's on the ballot. He

0: internally, you and I see this the same way. You're crazy that Kamala Harris is smarter than AOC, by the way. None other 100%. Than our good friend, extremely astute commentator, our good friend Tommy Lahren has come to my side of this issue. And I think Tommy is, she is an expert on, both mocking Kamala and AOC, to be fair. I think she goes after them pretty equally. But she says that AOC is smarter than Kamala. So I'm just saying the evidence is piling up on my side of that one. But back to this one where we actually agree, sadly, for the purposes of radio banter. Yeah, if I'm Graham Plattner, they would have to, I don't think there's an inducement because remember, if you drop now and you're Plattner, everything up to this point is kind of nullified and actually worse than your reputation before. And you know,
1: yeah.
0: This whole thing becomes a negative for you. Why not take it to the end? Say that, you know, you fought for the people of Maine, even if you lose to Susan Collins, and even if Democrats say they're turning on you, you say, well, I'm sorry that they believed lies about me, and I just wanted to do my best for Maine. I don't know what kind of inducement, I don't know what threat that they could come up with. Maybe that's even more appropriate, to his reputation and his future that would be sufficient. If I am him, I stay in. And I see, again, if I am him, which is kind of a scary place to be, I see it through because, you know, the only vindication that he can claim is either winning or taking it to the end and saying, I fought hard for the people of Maine and I didn't let the untrue allegations derail my mission.
1: I'm surprised there are. You and I agree 100% on this. We're the only people in media saying this. No one else is saying this. And so my point on this is, if I'm Graham Plattner, first of all, I don't even buy that Democrats are not going to support his campaign, meaning national Democrats. If he stays in the race and he keeps it somewhat competitive with Susan Collins, all Democrats care about is power. Are you telling me that in October, if this race is close and if the base hasn't abandoned him, which I don't think they would, that Democrats wouldn't, through shell companies or through special interests that they can disclaim responsibility for, that they wouldn't buy a bunch of ads on his behalf and suddenly jump right back on his bandwagon if they thought he was a path to potential power? They have nothing that they stand for other than power at this point. As long as he provides a pathway to power for them, he's useful. If he does drop out, his basic life is over, right? And I hate to be as crystal about that, but this is the greatest life accomplishment he's ever had. He's never going to be able to run for office again. Buck, if he runs and he loses, I don't know, 53-47, he can come back and run for governor another day and say, look, that a lot of people still supported me and they didn't believe these allegations.
0: Look, Clay, at the way that this played out while Joe Biden was president with his son Hunter. The media were in full-blown Praetorian guard. They were like they were the janissaries of the Biden family, man. They would do anything to say, not only did Joe not have dementia, but that all the allegations about Hunter Biden were overblown. The laptop was fake. And when finally that didn't work, it was, oh, be sympathetic. He's an addict. This is about a father's love for his child. Anything. They would say anything.
1: Yes.
0: And then when Joe was no longer going to be the guy, it was like, yeah, maybe Hunter's got to go to prison. He's a scumbag and he's corrupt. I mean, it's just, you know, they don't care, man.
1: Yes.
0: They don't care at all.
1: So,
0: you know, the New York Times, all these things, they do not care about what's good, what's true, what's ethical.
1: This is why you and I see this the same way. I think because a lot of people just kind of follow the herd on this story. Here's a fun question. Name someone in politics who, and Joe Biden, they got him, right? They had him, they forced him out, like they were able to
0: spend. He got himself, to be fair. The whole debating early thing, that was hubris. That was hubris from Joe and his Lady Macbeth, Dr. Jill. That's what happened.
1: So, it's so true because we said this. If he had just waited till September, he would have been on the ballot, right?
0: Yep.
1: When they usually have

0: these debates. Now, I still think there's a question out there. Did they not shoot him up? Jill Biden has basically let it be known. We know that they were juicing him. He would come out sometimes and he'd have all this vim and vigor and vitality. You'd be like, that's not Joe. Did they give him a placebo and he thought he was going to get shot up? And really, we just saw what Biden was really like.
1: I mean, maybe Donald Trump's onto something with his 24 Diet Cokes a day. Maybe. You know
0: maybe
1: what I mean?
0: So.
1: People, you know,
0: leaving aside Joe Biden. Because obviously that was a different kind of situation. I think Graham Plattner, using the Biden example, can say, like if he just came out forcefully and said, I'm the nominee, Maine people knew all these lies that are being told against me, I'm going to fight against Democrats and Republicans evidently, I'm going to fight for the people of Maine, not for Democrats, not for Republicans. I'm just saying if I were his advisor. He's going to get 45% of the vote no matter what. Like this idea that suddenly he's going to lose like 80 to 20. I mean, they would vote for an actual Nazi in Maine if it were the guy who's running against Trump. 45% of Maine people at least.
2: And I do think the code red on Joe Biden was actually pushed more by the panic over down ballot damage than anything. There's no down ballot damage here that anybody cares about
0: Correct.
2: In the Maine Senate race. And so it turned into, Joe, this isn't just about you and the presidency, which is a much bigger deal than a Senate seat. It's about all these other Senate seats, all these House seats, all these governor's
0: Right.
2: mansions. And that then became too much for the system to bear.
0: So if he just comes out, Buck, think about this. Now, maybe they're debating this. Maybe they're not. If he just comes out and says these allegations are all false, if I step down, it would be acknowledging that they are. His career's over as a politician. He's 42 years old and he's just going to vanish in Maine and never have any, like, he's going to be a unsuccessful oyster farmer for the rest of his life. Like,
2: he's one good social media speech away from having just enough stupid Democrats believing him or wanting to, really more wanting to believe him from being right back where he was.
0: Correct. So my point on this is by the way,
2: he should just say Donald Trump was accused of rape and you guys all say that that's not true. So I was accused too. I'm also innocent, just like Trump. I'm moving forward. End of story.
0: Yes. Like, what am I missing here? This is 100 billion% what he should do.
2: I mean, you know, he's our friend and I think the guy's doing a great job, but Pete Hegseth has accusations against him that I truly believe are false. And there's a lot of reason why I could describe that. But my point is, if I'm Graham Plattner, I say, Secretary of Defense, President of the United States, look at all, Joe Biden was accused of sexual assault. Look at all these people accused of sexual assault.
0: Yeah.
2: If I were Plattner, I would be like Brett Kavanaugh. They turned on Brett Kavanaugh and there wasn't evidence and he stayed in. I'm not going to bow to, you know, scurrilous and false again, speaking from the Plattner perspective, because if you bow out, you are saying, I can't beat these. They must be too legit. They must be too true.
0: Yes. I mean, I don't know why no one else is saying this. To me, it's a no-brainer play. And by the way, once July 13th is here, it's over. He's the nominee. He only has to make it and deal with all of this pressure. Because guess what? As soon as July 14th you wake up, Democrats are not going to be demanding that he drop out because they have no other options. So all he's got to do is handle 4 or 5 days more of negative attention. He doesn't even have to say anything if he doesn't want to. He's the nominee.
2: I'm him, I do a video. I put on my most frayed trucker hat. I wax out my mustache. I get me shucking some oysters and I just say, hey, you know, I don't let the machine tell me what to do. I'm an innocent man and I'm moving forward for Maine and, you know, end of story. And that's
0: by the way, all
2: that's
0: those
2: what I
0: examples
2: would, if I were him, that's
0: too,
2: what I would do.
0: You can also say, look at what happened with Kamala. We lost every state that mattered when they tried to do this nationwide. I'm not going to let them do it to Maine. Like, I could write this speech. I could give it in three minutes.
2: We're going to start getting yelled at for being too helpful to the Plattner campaign, by the way. You know that, right? We're about to, the talkbacks are about to start flying
0: in. But I think
2: you
0: got to be honest. And also, by the way, I don't like the idea that someone from 5 years ago can just come out or 10 years ago or 15 years ago or 20 years ago and say, he sexually assaulted me. And then it's just over? Like, you're just supposed to say, hey, I mean, whether you're a Democrat or a Republican, I don't like that standard being applied.
2: Yeah, I think that this is why I think that Platner probably stays, but we'll see. You got us here, Clay.
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2: As we celebrate our nation's 250th birthday this month, this milestone is a reminder of the impact our nation has had on people around the globe as well. Countries like Israel, for instance, founded just 78 years ago.
0: Years ago, President John F. Kennedy said, Israel was not created in order to disappear. 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
4: Sonny Hostin on The View, talking about Graham Platner facing the rape accusations. Say it's it may be a credible and corroborated, but she's disagreeing with an awful lot of people saying he should leave the race. And she says, take a cue from Republicans who they know the bar is so very low. Here's Sonny Hostin describing why she would still vote for Platner if she lived where he did.
10: It is a disgusting time in politics where we decide what we're willing to morally accept based on the jersey you're wearing. And if you are one of those people that was willing to plug your nose, you're the problem.
11: Well, then I'm the problem, because I was That's one of those here. People, and I said it, if I lived in Maine, I would have, you know, plugged my nose and I would have voted for him anyway. I think that we are in a time of existential crisis in this country. I think Republicans fall in line. They don't fall in love. Democrats want to fall in love and not fall in line.
12: Oh, my God.
11: You know, the Republican Party, the bar is so very low. I can't believe, I cannot believe that they want to try to assume the moral high ground of the Republican Party.
4: She said, you can miss me with all of that, especially when you have Pete Hegseth, confirmed by the Senate as a cabinet member, had one drinking allegation. Two, he had a tattoo controversy about a
12: not a
4: tattoo.
12: Nazi tattoo.
4: Yeah, about a Jerusalem cross. I mean, this is unbelievable.
13: He's got the more high ground because he's not a Nazi. He's not a rapey, Jew-hating Nazi. We all have the high ground on this guy. I mean, seriously, she's and Republicans fall in line. The Republicans fight amongst each other all the time. That's why they never get anything passed.
4: Yeah.
13: It's the Democrats that take their marching orders like good little Marxists.
4: Yeah, that's right.
13: It's complete gaslighting.
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13: Yeah, here's something else you don't say to a woman when she's telling you about her troubles.
4: Yeah, her troubles.
13: Because
4: yeah.
13: I made this mistake once.
4: Yeah.
13: There was two women telling me about their troubles.
4: Yeah.
13: And I just looked across the table there at Manuel's and I said, buck up.
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0: Welcome back to Clay and Buck. We got some Mainers who want to weigh in on the Plattner thing. Love to hear from you. Anybody actually, even in the New England area, who's following this pretty closely, love to hear about it. Also, Clay, are you an oysters guy? I can't remember.
1: Love them.
0: I'm an oysters guy too, even though you're playing with fire with oysters, everybody. One day you're going to get a bad one and you're going to remember it. I'm just telling you, everyone I know, it's happened to me, everybody I know eventually. So, but I love them anyway. You gotta, you know, you only live once. YOLO. You gotta YOLO if you're an oyster eater though, because oof, when they go bad, they go bad.
2: The danger on oysters is different than the danger on potato chips.
0: Oh yeah.
2: Yeah.
0: Big time. Big time. All right. Brett from Colorado Springs, A on the talkbacks. Let's hear from him.
3: I have to side with Buck on this. AOC is smarter. She doesn't know her left from her right or up from down, but she is smarter because at least she doesn't, you know, have the, we do the things we do when we do what we do to do the things we do type moments.
2: I just don't think AOC has done that many interviews. Remember when she got asked about strategic ambiguity in Taiwan and she was completely unable, despite being in Congress for 8 years, to functionally answer that question? I think she's avoided all negative media, and so she never really has had her feet held to the fire like Kamala has.
0: Yeah, I know. And she gets very angry when people talk about carpet bombing some of these Iranian installations because she's like, we should not destroy their carpets. That's not nice.
2: That is kind of mean to take people's carpets, you know, away. I mean, when you really,
0: they have very nice carpets in Iran, and the carpet bombing of them is like really unfair and like really mean and like not cool.
4: 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Clay and Buck have your back.
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0: As we celebrate our nation's 250th birthday this month, this milestone is a reminder of the impact our nation has had on people around the globe as well. 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
2: Years ago, President John F. Kennedy said, Israel was not created in order to disappear. 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Those words captured the spirit of a young democracy determined to survive.
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9: Sonny Hostin on The View, talking about Graham Plattner facing the rape accusations. Say it may be a credible and corroborated, but she's disagreeing with an awful lot of people saying he should leave the race. And she says, take a cue from Republicans who they know the bar is so very low. Here's Sonny Hostin describing why she would still vote for Plattner if she lived where he did.
10: It is a disgusting time in politics where we decide what we're willing to morally accept based on the jersey you're wearing. And if you are one of those people that was willing to plug your nose, you're the problem.
1: problem. Well, then I'm the problem, because I was
9: That's
1: one of those
9: here.
1: People, and I said it, if I lived in Maine, I would have, you know, plugged my nose and I would have voted for him anyway. I think that we are in a time of existential crisis in this country. I think Republicans fall in line. They don't fall in love. Democrats want to fall in love and not fall in line.
11: Oh, my God.
1: You know, the Republican Party, the bar is so very low. I can't believe, I cannot believe that they want to try to assume the moral high ground of the Republican Party.
9: She said, you can miss me with all of that, especially when you have Pete Hegseth, confirmed by the Senate as a cabinet member, had one drinking allegation, two, he had a tattoo controversy about a
11: not a
9: tattoo.
11: Nazi tattoo.
9: Yeah, about a Jerusalem cross. I mean, this is unbelievable.
12: He's got the more high ground because he's not a Nazi.
13: That's right.
12: He's not a rapey, Jew-hating Nazi. We all have the high ground on this guy. I mean, seriously. She's and Republicans and fall in line. The Republicans fight amongst each other all the time. That's why they never get anything passed.
9: Yeah.
12: It's the Democrats that take their marching orders like good little Marxists.
9: Yeah, that's right.
12: It's complete gaslighting.
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15: You want the big secret that the Democrats won't talk about?
16: Yes, please give it to me.
15: They know they can't beat him in an election.
16: That's right. It's been proven.
15: So this is what they have to do.
16: That's right.
15: They have to galvanize their base in the hopes that they can make these people so fervent, so crazy, that they will do the nuttiest stuff in the interest of, because people, I think, inherently have an idea that they want to be good.
16: Yeah, I think that's, I think that's
15: instilled
16: in
15: good people. There's what they have galvanized their people to believe is that there is no limit of evil in the interest of what we're telling you is good, which is getting rid of President Hitler.
16: That's right.
15: I mean, they'll shoot at him. They'll do whatever they're going to. They will elect a guy who's been accused of multiple sexual assaults with the Nazi tattoo and Reddit and everything else, all that baggage. But they looked at it. It's in the interest of our good, of the good.
16: Just came to me. Everything that they said about Donald Trump and have said about Donald Trump is embodied in Graham Plattner. Everything, dude.
15: Every
16: assault.
15: Thing.
16: They call him, you know, the assaulter in chief or whatever.
15: All the silliness. Yeah.
16: They call him a Nazi. They call him all. Dude, everything they say about him, they wrapped their arms around with Graham Plattner.
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1: Welcome back in, Clay and Buck. We got a lot of you who want to weigh in. We've been talking about Graham Plattner. We've been talking about Iran. And the latest on both, we will see what is going to end up happening with Graham Plattner, whether he is going to drop out or if he's going to say, I'm staying in, and use the fact that he is the nominee to not do what Joe Biden did, which is step down and let Democrats pick a replacement who had not been selected, voted for to be the nominee. Paul in Winter Springs, Florida, you've got a take on the Plattner situation. Fire away.
2: Hey, Clay and Buck. Hey, thanks for taking my call. I lived in Maine for a few years. Definitely backwards up there. Definitely different people. But I hope he still stays in the race. Just better for, what's her name, Susan Collins?
1: Yeah, you think that he is a poor candidate, so you would rather him stay in than Democrats replace him with someone who might be a better candidate.
2: Well, it's just going to be the same thing with Kamala, or Kamala, whatever her name is. It's going to be the same thing with her, what they did with Joe Biden. Oh, we got to replace him. We're going to put her in. It's going to be the same thing like that they're going to do up in Maine.
1: Yeah, okay, thank you for the call. Look. I think you can make a strong case if you are a Republican that Democrats selected Graham Plattner as their nominee, and Graham Plattner had a lot of skeletons in his closet, may have more, and Democrats made their choice. They wanted him to be the nominee. 90%, around 150,000 people voted for him in that primary just last month, and Democrats should have to run the person that they're political party selected. Irene is fired up. Irene, what, you're listening also in Florida. What you got for us?
3: Yes, I am. Wow, am I fired up. I listen to you guys every day. It's not like you're almost giving him the way to beat this charge against him. Two women, not one woman, first of all. It's two women. And it's almost like you're giving him the okay to stay in. What the hell? Trump had somebody against him one day. Stay in. It's okay. We don't care about your
1: background. Well, let me just ask you this. I like Irene. I like the fiery nature here. Don't you think, hold on, Irene. I'll let you tell me why I'm wrong. Don't you think that a general standard, whether it's a Democrat or a Republican, maybe I think differently because I'm male, maybe you think differently because you're female, but the general standard of if someone accuses you, meaning a candidate, Democrat or Republican, of sexual assault, the idea, there's no criminal charges being brought. Now, criminal charges could change things in such a significant way, but there are none, and there's no suggestion so far that I've heard that there are going to be criminal charges. Why should you immediately, whether you're Brett Kavanaugh, whether you're Donald Trump, whether you're Pete Hegseth, or to be fair, whether you're Graham Plattner, why should
4: Joe Biden
1: be expected?
4: Joe Biden, by the way. Yeah.
1: Why should you be expected to immediately step down? Because I think it's fair to say there's lots of incentives for people who are very strongly committed politically, women, to say, this guy sexually assaulted me, if only because you disagree with their politics. I think it's fair to say the standard should be allegations, regardless of the political party, should not mean that you have to step down.
4: What now I want to hear Irene yell at you. It's all Clay's fault, Irene. Light him up.
3: Well, you're coming up with a reason. This guy came into this party and they put him in with the Nazi tattoo on his chest.
1: Yeah.
3: Put him in, and that alone, all of that alone, let's set aside the women, the sites he was on, the proof they have of that. Where do you draw the line?
1: I wouldn't vote for him, Irene.
4: Okay, hold on. Now it's my turn. Hold on, Irene. I think we're getting a little bit. Hold on a second, Irene. Just give me 1 second and I'll let you respond. We're getting a little bit, wires crossed here. I mean, you know what wargaming is, right? It's when people will look at things from different perspectives. Somebody plays the enemy in a war game. Doesn't actually mean they're the enemy. We're talking about from the Plattner perspective, why would he stay in? We think he's a disaster, a mess, not a good person, all of the above, but we're assessing at this stage, because there's only days left for the decision to be made, whether or not he, from his perspective, playing from his place on the card table, if you will, whether he's going to fold or he's going to stay in it. Does that make sense, Irene? So we're not telling
3: what you're saying. Yes, that makes sense of what you're how you're playing it. Yes. Let them find a candidate. Let them look like a bunch of asses like they are, and let the whole thing fall apart and let them scramble for the next 13, 12 days and see what
4: we like your fire, Irene, and we like that you listen every day, and we appreciate you. Thank you for calling in, Clay. See, I was able to help that there. She was a little fired up at you, buddy. You got to explain to her that we're not sitting here saying that
1: I would not
4: what
1: vote.
4: Graham Plattner's positions would be good, but we're just saying if you are Graham Plattner, if you are this guy, what are you, you know, if I'm sitting here saying, here's what I think the Iranian mullahs are going to do, I'm not saying I am an Iranian mullah and they're good guys. I'm just saying here's what I think they're going to do.
1: And maybe I don't even think about needing to explain this. This is all lawyers do. We are hired guns, right? Like you come to me and you say, hey, I might have an issue on any stretch, right? I need a divorce. I may be bankrupt. There's a body in my trunk. Like, there's a lot of reasons you could need to talk to a lawyer, all right? You have to then game plan, okay, what is the best way to handle this situation? And you try to put yourself, even if you disagree with someone, in the position to advocate and think as they are. I would not vote for Graham Plattner if I lived in Maine. But
4: Clay
1: is
4: just saying that when it comes to Plattner, if it does not fit, you must acquit. I mean, Clay is just taking a very mercenary position on all things Plattner right now.
1: I also think that it would be a good position for Republicans to adopt, because in the future, we're going to have other candidates that we like.
4: But can I give you counterpoint here a little bit?
1: Yes.
4: A little bit on this, because I think now is where I think we would be subject to fair criticism from the right and from Republicans, even who understand the exercise here that we're doing is, what do we think Plattner's gonna do? That's what we're trying to, this is understanding the enemy's moves, if you will, in advance. But there is a difference between the allegations against Plattner, if we are going to weigh the evidence, you and I know this, but just saying this on the record, you have named women in circumstances where there was sexual contact. Everyone agrees there was, you know, he was having sex with these women. The issue is whether or not it was consensual and whether he used force and or violence. That is an entirely different universe from, hey, this guy that I can't even prove that I knew or met or talked to almost 40 years ago kind of grabbed me at a party at a house I can't remember in a year that I can't remember. And oh, by the way, I'm now a hero to all Democrats for making up all this nonsense. That is what happened to Brett Kavanaugh. So yes, it's not just an allegation is an allegation. There are differences in allegations. I think the allegation against Trump, she didn't remember what year it was. I think that alone. Yeah. I think if something really traumatic happens to you, I think you remember the year. I think if someone sexually assaults you in public, I don't think you forget what year. She forgot what year it was.
1: Yeah, believe all women is wrong. And I would even say, like, yes, that's important. You have to analyze every situation. But when you incentivize, when you're saying hashtag believe all women, you end up with, I bet you would agree with this. I think most people would agree with it. Al Franken is wrong on a ton of things politically. The fact that he lost the Senate seat, that they made him resign because he was doing a silly thing on an airplane while
4: they threw him to the mob because that was peak Me Too.
1: Yes.
4: They threw him to the mob on their own side. They ate their own, if you will, in that instance. But, you know, this case with Graham Plattner, if we're going to come, it is nothing like the Trump allegation. And I think that's probably what was a little bit getting Irene fired up there, which is fair. It's nothing like
1: it's
4: the Trump
1: true,
4: allegation.
1: But what you do
4: Hold on, counselor.
1: Yeah.
4: It's nothing like the Trump allegation. It's nothing like the Kavanaugh allegation in terms of what is presented, the seriousness of the evidence or the corroboration or any of that. It is very similar to the Pete Hegseth allegation, to be clear. It's similar. I didn't say it's the same, But a woman, there was contact, there was sex, that's agreed upon. It's a, was it consensual? Trump isn't saying, oh, it was consensual with EG. He said, I don't even know this crazy person, right? That's what he has said. Kavanaugh wasn't saying, oh, it was consensual. By the way, no one even said he had sex. He's just saying, I don't even know who this lunatic is. That's different from we had sex, but she's claiming that it was forcible or there was no consent involved. So, you know, I do think that you can treat those as very separate things.
1: Yeah, and I would also point out with Pete, the woman never put her name out there, right?
4: Yeah.
1: I think when you put your name out there, it makes it more credible. And I get that people say, hey, I don't want my name out there, all these things, right? And in fact, I've said this before, I'll just say it again. I don't think rape shield law should still exist. I don't think you should be able to try to put someone in prison for the rest of you. As soon as a guy gets accused of rape, everybody knows his name, right? The minute somebody comes out publicly and says, oh, he raped me, your name is out there. I don't think you should be able to put, you can't put somebody in prison for the rest of your life if you're robbed, if you're, somebody shoots you, your name is associated with it. I think people are going to get fired up about this. Some people, I think that is a relic of a different era when being raped was something that was so stigmatized that you couldn't even live a normal life if your name was associated with it. If you did nothing wrong and you're a victim, whether you're robbed, whether you're shot, whether you're beaten, whether you're raped, like somebody should pay that punishment. Somebody should go to prison for it. But I think we have created an incentive structure, this is me getting on the soapbox a little bit, where the allegation is treated as truth against the male, and the woman doesn't even have to put her name behind it. That's different than this current situation. So I just don't like, and this is the lawyer in me too, I just don't like the idea of I accuse, j'accuse back in the day, and suddenly it is, oh, you got to get out. I also think elections should matter. Like, he's the nominee. They picked him. Overwhelmingly, 90% of people showed up and voted for him. Same thing with Biden. I don't think Democrats should get to be in this position where they can just eradicate the will of their voter and go pluck somebody new that they think is more likely to win. You made your choice. Wear it for good or bad. That's the whole purpose of primaries.
4: There we go. We'll see.
1: I don't even know what part of that's going to get plucked. I said plucked. And turned into a headline, but it's all true. What do I have to talk about?
4: We'll see if Plattner is still in it tomorrow. If he's not, we'll have to just redo all this analysis and say, wow, we were wrong on this one. So,
1: well, he's more of a coward, or he was more willing to take money than maybe we anticipated, because I do think they will give a job to his wife. That's what they're offering now. They're saying, hey, we'll give you $400,000. You can be in this think tank. Hey, Graham, don't you want to make $500,000 next year and work for Think Tank Inc. that believes that capitalism is wrong? It's amazing how often these guys who are opposed to capitalism turn into big capitalists themselves, isn't it?
4: I'll tell you this, though. A man who is a real man will accept no amount of money that means that he is thought of as a rapist when he truly believes that he is not.
1: True.
4: No amount of money. I can fight this through. If you truly believe you're innocent of this charge, you would not accept the public believing you are guilty for any amount of money. I truly believe that too. So we'll see.
1: I agree.
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1: 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Heroes like Detective Victor Vargas. He dedicated his life to service. He was a U.S. Air Force veteran who later became a detective in New York City. After the 9/11 attacks, Victor joined the search and recovery efforts at Ground Zero. It was a selfless act that would later cost him his life.
4: In this 25th anniversary year of 9/11, we continue to see the toll that day is taking on heroes and their families. Victor fought pancreatic cancer with courage, leaving behind his wife, Adriana, and their four children.
1: Tunnel to Towers honored Victor by paying off the Vargas family's mortgage. 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
8: Sonny Hostin on The View, talking about Graham Plattner facing the rape accusations, say it's it may be credible and corroborated, but she's disagreeing with an awful lot of people saying he should leave the race. And she says, take a cue from Republicans who they know the bar is so very low. Here's Sonny Hostin describing why she would still vote for Plattner if she lived where he did.
9: It is a disgusting time in politics where we decide what we're willing to morally accept based on the jersey you're wearing. And if you are one of those people that was willing to plug your nose, you're the problem.
10: Well, then I'm the problem, because I was one of those people, and I said it, if I lived in Maine, I would have, you know, plugged my nose and I would have voted for him anyway. I think that we are in a time of existential crisis in this country. I think Republicans fall in line. They don't fall in love. Democrats want to fall in love and not fall in line.
11: Oh, my God.
10: You know, the Republican Party, the bar is so very low. I can't believe, I cannot believe that they want to try to assume the moral high ground on the Republican Party.
8: She said, you can miss me with all of that, especially when you have Pete Hegseth, confirmed by the Senate as a cabinet member, had one drinking allegation, two, he had a tattoo controversy about a
11: not a
8: tattoo.
11: Nazi tattoo.
8: About a Jerusalem cross. I mean, it's unbelievable.
12: He's got the more high ground because he's not a Nazi. He's not a rapey, Jew-hating Nazi. We all have the high ground on this guy. I mean, seriously. She's and Republicans fall in line. The Republicans fight amongst each other all the time. That's why they never get anything passed.
1: Yeah.
12: It's the Democrats that take their marching orders like good little Marxists.
1: Yep, that's right.
12: It's complete gaslighting.
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13: I'm Chad Pergram with the Speaker's Lobby. It's a Democratic identity crisis. The Democratic Socialists of America are on the charge, running hot after their wins in the New York Democratic primaries and an avalanche in Colorado after a DSA loyalist upset Democratic Colorado Representative Diana DeGette. Some Democrats are worried at how far left candidates command more attention than those in the middle. Mainstream Democrats feel trapped in the middle as the left, specifically those from the New York City area, wield an outsized media and political megaphone. Republicans believe they are primed to nationalize the midterms. Republicans believe they can do that by highlighting the extreme views of the Democratic Socialists. Democrats want to have a big tent, but that doesn't address fissures inside the party. It also doesn't address how voters may perceive the party, and it certainly doesn't establish if these new Democratic nominees will work on behalf of the party to raise money and advocate for Democrats across the board. Republicans are fighting with each other right now, but the Democratic infighting could threaten to undermine chances by that party to flip the House and Senate this fall. With the Speaker's Lobby, Chad Pergram, Fox News.

0: Welcome back in here to Clay and Buck. By the way, I think all of our talkbacks here, Clay, almost, are weighing in on the important issue facing the Republic. Who is dumber, Kamala or AOC? This is a version of the 90s classic, Dumb and Dumber, which, because neither of them are geniuses, as we know.
1: How much would you pay for a legit, some sort of test that you could watch between AOC and Kamala live on television, where they didn't have, like, help, and you just got
0: more money
1: test
0: than I've ever paid to go to any live sporting event, speaking event, you name it, ever before? It would be my number one. I'd pay, like, Super Bowl ticket money to see that. It would be incredible.
1: It would be riveting, I think.
0: Jay from Arizona, this is Talkback B. He wants to weigh in.
2: The question shouldn't be who's smarter, AOC or Kamala Harris. The question should be who's dumber. And as much as I think AOC is probably dumber, I think she would actually perform better in a debate because she would answer the questions with confidence and authority, even though the answers are ridiculous.
0: Can I weigh in on this one too, by the way? Clay was like the captain of the Kamala Harris's good looking club, by the way, all the time.
1: I mean, she's not bad looking. I mean, she's
0: okay.
1: Good looking.
0: She's okay.
1: I mean, she's 62 or whatever. Like, she looks good.
0: She's aged well. To be fair, she's aged well. You know, ladies, don't get drawn into all this, like, do all this stuff. I'm begging you, please don't do all this stuff to your faces that people are doing now with all the Botox and the injections. It's not good. Okay. We all can just age gracefully. Kamala looks good for her age, to be fair. AOC would do better in the perception of the audience on stage. And this is going to sound superficial, but people are superficial. She would do better because she's prettier.
1: People would like her more. I mean, look, I mean, JFK, I'm going to protect you because inevitably the headline's going to be sexist. Buck Sexton says, JFK was better looking than Nixon. And I mean, that's the great example of radio versus TV. You listened, you thought Nixon won, you watched, you thought Kennedy won. I think people are giving AOC a better benefit than she deserves. Kamala wasn't awful at all in the Trump debate that she had. I'm not saying you liked her. I don't think AOC, when has she ever really been pushed on a public setting where she didn't know questions in advance? I think she would do worse than Kamala. I really do. This is a fun debate. When we come back, we'll go back, I'm betting, into Iran, more on Graham Plattner, the Charlie Kirk third day of the assassination trial. Preliminary evidence is all being put out there. All of that going on next.
3: Looking for normal in a crazy world? Clay and Buck have your back.
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0: You taught me the error of my ways.
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10: The passing of Lindsey Graham. I'm Roger Stern, Fox News. President Trump mourning the death of South Carolina Republican Senator Lindsey Graham, who passed overnight from what his office says was a brief and sudden illness. Here's Fox's Alex Hogan at the White House.
11: Flags here at the White House North Lawn have been lowered to half staff following the death of Senator Lindsey Graham. President Trump reacting to the news early this morning, writing in part that he was always working and was a true American patriot. Lindsey will be greatly missed. The president says the two also spoke just last night. The Republican traveled the world advocating for a more aggressive U.S. foreign policy and advised the president on matters like Iran and Russia. The 71-year-old had just announced plans to move forward on a package of Russian sanctions. And Ukrainian President Volodymyr Zelensky called the senator a true defender of freedom.
10: As to Graham's death, emergency responders reportedly received a call about a cardiac arrest. Colleagues of the senator from South Carolina offering condolences. Here's Fox's Madeline Rivera.
12: Graham had aligned with President Trump more closely in recent years, but he was also known for working with Democrats on certain issues like immigration and the judiciary. Senate Democratic Whip Dick Durbin saying he knew the DREAM Act was my most important bill. He was the only Republican who would co-sponsor it for years. I will never forget it. GOP Senator Mike Lee talked about the challenges ahead on Sunday Morning Futures.
13: There are plans of succession in place, of course, and I'm sure those will unfold in the coming days and weeks. Nonetheless, the impact of this can't be overstated.
12: Republicans had been counting on Graham's vote to help clear Blanchard's nomination out of the Senate Judiciary Committee.
10: The senator's death could make it more difficult for Republicans to advance the Save America Act, the budget reconciliation progress. 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
10: The U.S. military insists the Strait of Hormuz remains open to shipping, despite the Iranian Revolutionary Guard declaring it closed. This after Iran fired on a container ship in the waterway yesterday.
18: The U.S. assault on Iran escalated again after word came of the Iranian attack. The ship was a vessel from Cyprus, with the attack leaving the ship on fire and with a crew member missing. Republican Senator Jim Himes of Indiana sits on the Armed Services Committee. He said on Fox News Sunday the U.S. Central Command assured the Strait of Hormuz is passable.
19: And we will use the military to do whatever necessary to allow the straits to be cleared. Iran cannot toll the straits. They cannot control the straits. They cannot block the strait.
18: The military's assessment came as Iran promised to target additional ships until calm in the region is restored. Gernal Scott, Fox News.
10: Much of Florida under a heat advisory as dust from the Sahara Desert blankets parts of the South. Fox Weather's Brandi Campbell in Miami.
20: Much of it is actually over South Florida, but as we get into this next week, it's going to continue creeping north. Some states like Texas, maybe Louisiana, may start to see some of it impact their coastline as well. It can impact air quality, causing some health issues for some, and it can also limit storm development, leading to less afternoon showers. But in general, the dust could cause it to feel even hotter. We are expecting temperatures to reach the mid-90s across South Florida, more specifically Southeast Florida, but the feels like temperature could reach up to 108 degrees.
10: The Sahara dust expected to stick around through most of the week. Seattle Seahawks have been sold to the Kozlov family for a reported $9.6 billion. That still requires approval from the NFL. I'm Roger Stern, and this is Fox News.
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0: Listen as Clay Travis and Buck Sexton recap another week of exposing hypocrisy and fight to protect our freedom. 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
1: Third hour, Clay and Buck gets going right now. Thanks for being here with us. We're joined by our friend Steve Yates, senior fellow at the Heritage Foundation, host of the podcast network, CNB podcast network show, Nation States with Yates, which is awesome. Definitely go check that one out, guys. Mr. Yates, pleasure to have you as always. I wanted to have you react to, we played this the first hour of the program, but I wanted to have you react to what Trump has said as of this morning on the Iran negotiation situation. Guys, play 17.
2: To me, I think it's over. I don't want to deal with them anymore. They're scum. You know what scum is? They're scum. They're sick people. They're led by sick people. And they're vicious, violent people. And if they had a nuclear weapon, they'd use it. As far as I'm concerned, it's over. I'll speak to our negotiators. They want to negotiate. They're good people. Steve Witkoff, Jared Kushner. But they have to come back to me. As far as I'm concerned, it's just a waste of time dealing with them. They're liars. We make a deal. And they, if I make a deal with him, we have a deal. And he goes out, he talks. We make a deal. Everyone's agreed. No nuclear weapon. We make a deal. They go outside, talk to the press. They say, we never even talked about it. There's something wrong with them. They're cuckoo. As far as I'm concerned, it's over. They're bad people. And frankly, I don't want to waste my time with them. Now, I'll let our wonderful negotiators keep talking if they want, but I don't see it. I don't like these people. You know that?
1: They're sick people. They're scum. Yates, doesn't sound like this is about to get to a happy ending. What, where did Steve go? He froze.
3: We talked that we're going to get back him back up. We've got the videos. Just FYI, we're going to have 3 hours of video. That probably means that we'll have now opportunity to have tech failures on both video and audio, which is, you know, something that, that may happen.
1: Hey, but we're live. Very few people do this live 3 hours, video, radio, everything.
3: But the positive is most of the time this will work and we will be able to be everywhere. 600 radio stations, satellite radio, and now you'll have a video version of the program for those of you out there that want to stream it on YouTube. We're going to have it lots of other places. Is Steve back up and rolling now?
1: Did the Iranians...
3: Okay, so they're going to try to get
1: the Iranians
3: on,
1: knocked
3: on
1: off his comms, Clay. Yeah, the mullahs, the Gayatollah, as you call him, clearly running a cyber op against Yates so that he cannot explain the next steps to defeat Iran on the show.
3: The Gayatollah, we got Steve Yates back. Yeah, I don't know if he heard your question, Buck, but basically we were saying Trump says, Steve, that he can no longer trust in any way Iran. What happens now? What is the next step so far as you can see it?
4: Well, Clay, I mean, really, for a lot of us that have deep experience in this, we're not surprised at the president arriving at this point, but can sort of forgive him for having been impeached multiple times and butchered by the establishment, that he wants to experience some of these things for himself when he's asked why he said that it was the negotiations were going well before and why they're so bad now. He says, because I got to know them. And I think he did. And so I think he's arrived at the correct judgment. We had lifted some of the economic pressure temporarily. The Treasury Department put that back on yesterday. The president made clear we're hitting them last night and tonight. And so I think we're back to basics. The main question is, how much further can we degrade the IRGC? That is the Revolutionary Guard. That's the most radical element that has military capability. And he's trying to beat them down into a place where we can maybe get some kind of a management routine.
1: So the options that are being discussed now, Steve, are still things that we've heard. They're things we've heard about before. But, for example, the one that really sticks out to me is I don't believe, and more importantly, I don't think the Iranians believe, and if you disagree, by all means, Steve, let us know, that Trump is going to blow up their desalinization plants and blow up all their power plants. I don't think he's going to do that. Karg Island, though, to me, that I put in the more of the realm of the possible. Do you assess that similarly? And if we were to do the Karg Island operation, what would that look like? And

0: into the military decision-making process. They've hit the manufacturing. The Karg Island part should be the game over point, because that is what allows the regime to fund and survive. And I think that we have the capabilities in place to be able to do it with minimal risk of casualties. And so
1: would four-star General Yates in our scenario, would four-star General Yates tell the president, Mr. President, we should do this, we should take Karg Island? That's the only logical next step. Where do you put it?
0: I would put that very high on the list. No, first, for me, the absolute priority is we have to prove that anyone can move in the straits, and that if they're fired upon, the enemy is greased immediately. That just has to be the case, because we have got to get, we have to demonstrate that freedom of navigation matters. I think Karg Island is a longer term step. It means that they pay a price for the rope-a-dope that they've used on the president for these several months. And it's not invading and occupying Iran proper. It's an island. And so I think it falls short of the red line of no invade and occupy, but imposes a cost that I think most of the world, and I think most Americans would agree, they deserve to pay.
2: Okay, I'm fascinated by this, and Buck and I were talking about it a little bit earlier. So two-parter for you on the Karg Island front. One, do you believe that we would be able to take Karg Island and continue to basically produce, refine, whatever is necessary, Iranian oil and gas to keep going onto the market? Not dissimilar in some ways to what has happened in Venezuela, right? Except in Venezuela, we had Delcy Rodriguez, who was a partner that would work with us. Is that possible in Iran? That's part one. Part two, and I asked Buck this earlier, you're dealing with crazy people on some level in Iran. Is it possible that if we seized Karg Island, that Iran, elements of Iran, might decide, okay, fine, we'll just blow up our own oil and gas infrastructure? Are they that crazy? That's two big ones.
0: Well, I think that second big one is legitimate and front and center. I think we can't put that at zero probability. In fact, I do think there's a sort of suicidal element to this cult that runs this theocratic state. And so if they perceive themselves to be losing, and I do perceive them to be losing, then they would potentially reach for things like that. So to me, Karg Island, the value is taking it off the table for them. The United States of America will survive if Karg Island does not exist. And so taking it away from them, I think, is step one. If it could be used in the Venezuela sense, that's an intriguing probability, one that we have to have a high sense that President Trump would be interested in exploring. But the security of that is very, very problematic because of its geographic proximity to mainland Iran. So to me, it's first take it out of their hands, prove that that can be done, and see whether we've got a different set of facts to deal with this regime.
2: Do we, Buck, a question on this. Do we have any idea how many people it would take to take Karg Island? We're talking about how many people? Uh-oh. We may have lost him again.
1: I think
2: the Gayatollah might really be trying to take out Steve here, because he's given us some good information. The question that I asked him, Buck, I think is a huge part of this. It is how many people would need to be involved in order to secure Karg Island, right?
1: Well, it would, the taking it, I think, is a lot easier than the holding it, most likely. Because, okay, Steve, you're gonna run us through the operation to take Karg Island. Strap on your helmet, get out your M4. What happens?
0: Well, no one hired me to be a special ops general, but I would say, you know, basically your ways of decisions. I mean, there's a lot that we can do with technology without having to risk the lives and well-being of our troops. And so there's a lot that we can do to make this island go silent. And then once it's silent, sort of like we used to say in the Vietnam War, we rule the night. And so we have abilities that no one else has. And just like when they went into Venezuela to invite Maduro to peaceably come to the United States of America to face justice, there are things that we can do. I don't think it is beyond the realm to do it with low risk of casualties, heavy emphasis on technology and unmanned kinds of platforms. And really, again, the question would be, do you just leave it to rot? Do you try to operate it? Or is it going to just be blown up?
1: Speaking of Steve Yates, Nation States with Yates is his podcast on all things national security. Where do you see this going, Steve? Now I'm asking for crystal ball Yates. Where do you think this goes next? I mean, the president

0: clearly very frustrated, but also it doesn't seem like to me he's surprised, right? There's a lot of frustration, but not a lot of surprise in his tone. So he knew that this was a possibility. What do you think the next 90 days looks like? And how confident are you in the oil price situation continuing to be at a reasonable, stable place?
1: Well, that gets, first and foremost, we have to demonstrate that we're escorting and providing security for vessels to move through the strait. And it's more of annoyance fire from the Iranians at this point. And we should be able to help defend against that. We should be able to pressure allies to step in and do more to defend against that. That will have a bigger impact on oil markets than wither this regime and these on-again, off-again ceasefires. Now, I think that basically the president is intent on thumping them pretty hard and seeing whether they're going to come back and get serious. And he says he doesn't have any more use for negotiations, but he seems to have an endless appetite for searching for deals. And so I think he's trying to change the fact pattern, see where we are. But I think it's important that we fundamentally degrade the IRGC in this season of the next week or so. See what's going on in the Strait in the next week or so, and do we have to move on Karg Island in the next week or so. If we don't have any meaningful change on those variables over that period, then we're just sitting, I think, spinning wheels.
0: Who's going to win the World Cup, Steve?
1: Well, I know that you have planted the flag on the country that we defeated in the Revolutionary War. But I have to say that I am among the many that have been taken in by the Viking, who is the most charismatic figure of this World Cup, I would say.
0: Oh, yes.
1: And I think there are not odds on favorite. Clay may know better these odds of this foreign sport to me known as soccer. But I have to say it's been much, much more interesting than I expected. And I am all for Team Norway at this point.
0: Wow, the Vikings will row their way to victory. I'm going to tell you, Steve, that would be a heck of a prediction. So let's see.
1: Unlikely,
0: let's see how that one goes.
1: If I'm right, it's amazing.
0: Of course. We'll only remind
2: France,
0: everybody.
2: France, by right. The way, Buck, France, Spain, Argentina, England are the top four. Then Norway as the fifth most likely to win the World Cup at this point.
0: There you go. Steve Yates, everybody, go check out Nation States with Yates.
1: We all watch.
0: There we go. Thank you so much, Steve.
1: Thank you.
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0: As we celebrate our nation's 250th birthday this month, this milestone is a reminder of the impact our nation has had on people around the globe as well. 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
2: Years ago, President John F. Kennedy said, Israel was not created in order to disappear. 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
7: Sonny Hostin on The View, talking about Graham Plattner facing the rape accusations. Say it may be credible and corroborated, but she's disagreeing with an awful lot of people saying he should leave the race. And she says, take a cue from Republicans who they know the bar is so very low. Here's Sonny Hostin describing why she would still vote for Plattner if she lived where he did.
8: It is a disgusting time in politics where we decide what we're willing to morally accept based on the jersey you're wearing. And if you are one of those people that was willing to plug your nose, you're the problem.
9: Well, then I'm the problem, because I was one of those people, and I said it, if I lived in Maine, I would have, you know, plugged my nose and I would have voted for him anyway. I think that we are in a time of existential crisis in this country. I think Republicans fall in line. They don't fall in love. Democrats want to fall in love and not fall in line.
10: Oh, my God.
9: You know, the Republican Party, the bar is so very low. I can't believe, I cannot believe that they want to try to assume the moral high ground of the Republican Party.
7: She said, you can miss me with all of that, especially when you have Pete Hegseth, confirmed by the Senate as a cabinet member, had one drinking allegation. Two, he had a tattoo controversy about a
10: not a
7: tattoo.
10: Nazi tattoo.
7: Yeah, yeah. About a Jerusalem cross. I mean, this is unbelievable.
11: He's got the more high ground because he's not a Nazi.
10: Right.
11: He's not a rapey, Jew-hating Nazi. We all have the high ground on this guy. I mean, seriously. She's and Republicans fall in line. The Republicans fight amongst each other all the time. That's why they never get anything passed.
7: Yeah.
11: It's the Democrats that take their marching orders like good little Marxists.
7: Yeah, that's right.
11: It's complete gaslighting.
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12: Get this. 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That seems like an that actually seems like a bit of an overreach.
0: I'd feel weird about that one, Brittany.
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12: That's right. 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
12: That's exactly right. I'm not doing it anymore.
0: You taught me the error of my ways.
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0: While it didn't go flawlessly there with Steve Yates, he did have a lot of interesting information to give us. And I do want to continue to hammer this because I do think it's going to be awesome. We now have, what am I looking at? I just pulled it up. 131,000 of you have subscribed to the YouTube page. We're going to have 3 hours of the show in the near future on the YouTube page. Cool things like when the White House is having live press briefings, when we are playing the audio for you on the radio feed, you'll be able to watch the video of President Trump or J.D. Vance is speaking right now. Any of these video events that are live that are occurring during the course of the show, boom, we're going to be able to show you that video. I think it's going to be really cool. And obviously there's going to be a lot of short clip versions of the show if you're out and about. And if you're just trying to share, let's say, with your kids or grandkids. Buck's son is only a little over one. The primary way that I share news stories now with my 18-year-old, who is the oldest in the family, is going to be going off to college this fall. I grab things that I see on social media that I think he would respond to, short videos, whatever they are, and I send it to him. Knowing that that's pretty much the way that his generation is going to communicate. Now, you can fight against it, and you can say, boy, I wish there was more depth of knowledge, all those things. But if you got a 2-minute clip, and you know you can get 2 minutes of attention from your son or daughter, your grandson or your granddaughter, we're going to now be providing that for this program. Now, I want you guys to hang out with us for 3 hours every day. Video, audio, wherever you are, I want you to spend 3 hours with us. We know everybody's busy, so I want you to be able to get information every way you possibly can. Go subscribe to the YouTube page. I think you're going to be impressed with what we are producing there in the days, the weeks, and months ahead. So my name, Clay Travis, Buck Sexton. Boom, type it in on YouTube. It's easy to subscribe, and you will be having access to video versions of all of this. Okay, Steve, big question, Buck, is – I still think, what is the exit strategy for the situation in Iran? Let's say we go into Karg Island, right? My concern is, and you've hit on this a lot, we are dealing with fundamentalists who hate us. How do we get out of Karg Island if we put boots on the ground and we take over Karg Island? We know what happened in Afghanistan, how disastrous that withdrawal was. We know what happened in Iraq. How is that? What is the, that's my concern. I'm curious what you would say about this, and we can talk about it when we come back here in a moment. But what is the exit strategy by which we are able to get out if we go in?
1: Well, I'll say this, which is a great dodge from your question, which will have to hold everybody through the break to get real answers on the other side. But the problem with having an exit strategy is at some point you actually have to exit. And those are not the same thing. You can have an idea as to what you'd like it to look like, but the enemy gets more than just a vote in this process, and it can get very messy. And for a lot of people, Trump had a very clear promise. He's calling this a military operation. He won't call it a war. Once you start having troops on the ground, and if we start losing people, that's a war. Everyone knows that's a war. Trump said no, so we'll talk about this more.
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1: As we celebrate our nation's 250th birthday this month, this milestone is a reminder of the impact our nation has had on people around the globe as well. 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
0: Years ago, President John F. Kennedy said, Israel was not created in order to disappear. 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
8: Sonny Hostin on The View, talking about Graham Plattner facing the rape accusations, say it may be credible and corroborated, but she's disagreeing with an awful lot of people saying he should leave the race. And she says, take a cue from Republicans who they know the bar is so very low. Here's Sonny Hostin describing why she would still vote for Plattner if she lived where he did.
9: It is a disgusting time in politics where we decide what we're willing to morally accept based on the jersey you're wearing. And if you are one of those people that was willing to plug your nose, you're the problem.
10: Well, then I'm the problem, because I was one of those people, and I said it, if I lived in Maine, I would have, you know, plugged my nose and I would have voted for him anyway. I think that we are in a time of existential crisis in this country. I think Republicans fall in line. They don't fall in love. Democrats want to fall in love and not fall in line.
11: Oh, my God.
10: You know, the Republican Party, the bar is so very low. I can't believe, I cannot believe that they want to try to assume the moral high ground on the Republican Party.
8: She said, you can miss me with all of that, especially when you have Pete Hegseth, confirmed by the Senate as a cabinet member, had one drinking allegation. Two, he had a tattoo controversy about a
11: not a
8: tattoo.
11: Nazi tattoo.
8: Yeah, yeah. About a Jerusalem cross. I mean, this is unbelievable.
12: He's got the more high ground because he's not a Nazi. He's not a repeat Jew-hating Nazi. We all have the high ground on this guy. I mean, seriously. She's Republicans and fall in line. The Republicans fight amongst each other all the time. That's why they never get anything passed.
8: Yeah.
12: It's the Democrats that take their marching orders like good little Marxists.
8: Yeah, that's right.
12: It's complete gaslighting.
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13: You want the big secret that the Democrats won't talk about?
14: Yes, please give to me.
13: They know they can't beat him in an election.
14: That's right. It's been proven.
13: So this is what they have to do.
14: That's right.
13: They have to galvanize their base in the hopes that they can make these people so fervent, so crazy that they will do the nuttiest stuff in the interest of, because people, I think, inherently have an idea that they want to be good.
14: Yeah, I mean, I think that's, I think that's instilled in
13: good people.
14: Yes.
13: There's what they have galvanized their people to believe is that there is no limit of evil in the interest of what we're telling you is good, which is getting rid of President Hitler.
14: That's right.
13: I mean, they'll shoot at him. They'll do whatever they're going to. They will elect a guy who's been accused of multiple sexual assaults with the Nazi tattoo and Reddit and everything else, all that baggage. But they looked at it. It's in the interest of our good, of the good.
14: Just came to me. Everything that they said about Donald Trump and have said about Donald Trump is embodied in Graham Plattner. Everything, dude.
13: Every
14: assault. Thing. They call him, you know, the assaulter in chief or whatever.
13: All the silliness. Yeah.
14: They call him a Nazi. They call him all, dude. Everything they say about him, they wrapped their arms around with Graham Plattner.
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1: Welcome back to Clay and Buck. What's going to happen with Karg Island? Is Trump going to hit Iran again tonight? Very important questions. But I'm going rogue right now. That's what I'm just going to start calling you, Clay, when I want to throw something random in the mix. I'm going rogue for a minute here on the show because I may be flying in just a matter of days. And I think this is going to get a lot of people, fired up. There is a, by the way, it's your favorite, Clay, Southwest Airlines.
2: Oh yeah.
1: It is. So I know what side of this you're taking. New York Post reporting that Southwest Airlines has issued a Dallas-based airline posted the following message on Threads. You won't get off the plane faster by standing up 0.001 seconds after the seatbelt sign turns off. This is about the practice, I'd never heard it called this before, of aisle jumping.
2: Yeah.
1: Now, this is more complicated than some people think. Because I agree you won't get off the plane faster. However, who among us has not experienced the, oh, I am going to just sit like a civilized person until it's close to me to get up, you know, it's close to my turn to get up in the plane to depart and get off the aircraft.

0: and I'm about to stand up now and pull from my overhead bin, perhaps, my one bag, because I'm a civilized person who doesn't bring 10 bags with him. And I try to go, and then you have that rush. It's like the running of the bulls at Pamplona. Everyone's just trying to push past you. The barbarians rushing through the gate while you, trying to be civilized, are all of a sudden deeply inconvenienced, and it's quite rude. Where do you come down? What is the proper thing to do when you land? By the way, not clapping, okay? We don't clap that we're not all dead. Beyond that, that's point one. Point two, should everyone, if you try to sit, what about the people who still stand up in the aisle?
1: Everyone, I will civilize all airline travel with several basic rules, and I'm 100 billion% right on this, and if you disagree, you are in the wrong. First of all, everyone exits in their row order. There are subtle variations that could change. For instance, I'll give you one, right? General rule, and then there are exceptions. Sometimes on Southwest flights, and I have, not trying to brag here, currently 2.5 million Southwest airline points. I should get to shake the hand of every pilot every time I'm on a Southwest airline. So I'm not kidding about this. In my Southwest Airlines account, I have 2.5 million Southwest airline points. That has to put me in 99.9 percentile of Southwest Airlines flyers. Get off in the order in which your seats are there. Do not try to skip ahead. Exception. Sometimes they will come on and say, hey, there are 20 people on this flight that have to catch a connecting flight. We're asking everybody to remain seated so people who have to immediately go to catch a flight can get off first. That's civil.
0: And you know people cheat, though, on that, right? Which I think, but if you cheat, if you're one of those people, by the way,
1: yes,
0: a special place in hell for you. When you pretend you have a connection so you can just smoke on by everybody on the plane, I'm not saying everyone does that. I'm saying there's always one or two. When they go by two, you can kind of tell.
1: Most people are going to agree with me on that. Second point. You should never check a bag ever. I'm just going to be straightforward on this. I don't know if you sign off on this. There are a lot of women who are going to be angry about this one. Buck, I would be fine going into any city that I am going into and just buying a new shirt and a new pair of shorts. You can go to Old Navy and you can buy 40 shirts and 8 pairs of pants and it costs like $26. Okay. Like you can make up a whole brand new wardrobe with,
0: I was in New York for a media event for us. So with Barrett Media, it was great, but I forgot to bring like person with a job clothing, which was not wise on my part. All I had were like sweatpants, t-shirts and shorts. Cause you know, that's how I roll. I went into this place, Clay. I swear first time ever in my life. That was near our studio. I just typed in closest place I can get like pants. Uniqlo? I went in there. Have you ever been in one of these places?
1: I know the
0: before?
1: Brand, but what did it cost you to buy new clothes?
0: I bought pants were like $30.
1: Yeah.
0: And they were nice, by the way. They're very nice. But beyond that, I've also never felt so old in my life. I feel like everyone shopping in there was like 16. And I was like the old guy, like, do these pants have a tight hem? Can someone explain to me whether there's an elastic waistband version?
1: Unless you are a fashion model, no one cares what you wear that much, right? Like, I understand if you are the head of Gucci. Like, what clothes you travel with matter. People are going to judge you for it. You can go buy off the rack and you will be fine. The standing and waiting for your bag like a member of cattle and hoping that somebody remembered to put it on. God forbid you're having to go to another airport, and hope that your bag gets there so that you can wear whatever crappy clothes you happen to pack. It's not worth it. Pack less. If you have to buy something, clothes don't cost that much. All right. So one bag, put it in the overhead. If you can't travel with one, and look, if you're going to, if you're going away to college for 8 months, you should drive in a car, right? Like you can't go to college, or if you're moving to a new city, I'm not talking about that. I'm talking about going for somewhere for like a vacation or a weekend trip. Here's one.
0: But so we, We got off the topic though of so what do you do on the plane when someone's
1: I immediately stand up.
0: So you're a quick stander. You're a quick stander.
1: Well, I always go aisle. So yeah. I'm getting old. I want to stand up and I want to stretch out the hamstrings and everything else. I unbuckle the minute, you know what happened to me this past flight that I took over to Mount Rushmore this weekend, Buck? A woman flight attendant came around. She, you know when they say put your phone in airplane mode?
0: Yeah.
1: I never put my phone in airplane mode.
0: No one does it.
1: Okay.
0: No one does it. Yeah.
1: The flight attendant stood over me and made me put my phone in airplane mode.
0: Yeah, she knew who you were. She was a lib and she enjoyed every second of it.
1: She said, sir, is your phone in airplane mode? I was like, yeah, we're fine. She said, let me see you put it in airplane mode. I've never had it happen. A woman across the aisle from me was like, I've never seen this happen. I was like, have you ever seen this happen before? A flight attendant, first of all, the airplane mode does nothing. All right. Like you're not going to bring the plane down because your iPhone is not in airplane
0: mode. The whole thing is absurd. And we're going to get pilots who are like, but it could theoretically.
1: Ducks could also
0: fly in the engines at the same time. Like we can't worry about this. All right. That's crazy. Okay. But I have one more for you since we're talking about the quick standers, which is a thing that I've just made up, which should probably catch on because that's what it's a quick stand, right? You instead of quicksand. You immediately stand up as soon as the plane lands, like right away. The people who are always blocking the lane when it's not their turn, when they're boarding by, you know, like 1 through 7 or 1 through 8.
1: Yes.
0: And you're like, okay, I'm in zone 3 or I'm in zone 5. It is now my time to go up. And you're like shouldering around all these people who are right where they're supposed to walk in. And they're like, I'm zone 8. And you're like, well, is this your first time on an airplane? Is this the first time you've ever done this before? Like, if it is, that's okay. But if it's not, we have to have a talk.
1: Yeah, you're blocking everything. It's a bad problem. Southwest has done away with the A, the B, the C, which I thought worked pretty well. And now they have all these zones. Nobody has any idea. It's like Nam out there. One more for you, Buck. I flew Hawaiian Airlines back... And I was in a window, which is not my ideal choice, all the way back in coach. I'm not kidding. I might have had 2 inches of space for my knees. I'm 6 foot. It's not like I'm huge. I'm 6 foot. The guy in front of me reclined. We have got to end all reclining on, unless you're flying to Europe and it's like, hey, everybody's going to sleep. Reclining your seat on another man who is around normal size.
0: He might as well curl up in your lap. You know what I mean? He might as well just snuggle up to you.
1: I can't even bring down my tray then. So there are my no reclining. Don't check your bags and no jumping to try to save 8 seconds on deplaning. And by the way, let me also add this. I'm going to give a positive. Men should offer to put bags up in the overhead bin. More than men offer to put bags up in the overhead bin.
0: We, it's your opportunity to be an everyday hero all the time, but I will say you will occasionally come across a female.
1: Yes.
0: Notice I didn't say lady, a female who is like insulted by the notion that she needs help. That is another thing that will happen.
1: I'm fine with that. If you're insulted because I'm too kind to you, that's on you, not me. I see some men, able-bodied men, women, and I will say, you're bringing a bag that's too big, to be fair, but they are trying to, I mean, it's like they have to muscle every ounce of their physical strength to get the bag up high enough.
0: Well, it can be dangerous for bystanders too, because then you have the wobbly bag pusher. All of a sudden you're, and like, there are like women and children nearby who might get hit by this bag now.
1: My wife and your wife, not tall. It's actually it's not only in the lift, it's also quite a bit taller. If you're a normal sized man, this is my charge to all of you. Offer to help women put their bags up more frequently. If you're in the aisle, I try to always sit in the aisle because at least you have a little bit of more movement and space. Literally the least you can do is try to help women. By the way, it's faster. Oftentimes, you know what happens, Buck? Women try to get those bags up and then they put it in the wrong way, right? So the overhead doesn't shut. So then they're standing up there trying to change it like 8 different ways. especially, by the way, elderly women, even more difficult. Men should offer to help women get their bags in the overhead more than we do.
0: I think the only time I actually started to become in favor of like the Chinese social credit system that they have, where it's like every aspect of your life is data that is collated and ready for the government, is when it comes to flying. It should be almost like a driver's test. Like you should be able to show that this isn't the first time you've ever done this, and like you're not going to show up at TSA with 6 Diet Coke bottles in your bag. Like, you can't bring these on the plane. And then you're not
1: to be fair, it's been 25 years since 9/11. A quarter of a century, right? This is the only advantage to TSA pre-check is, in general, people have flown on airplanes before in the TSA pre-check line. The number of people, this is why we can't change rules. 25 years after 9/11, people, I can't bring my gun? No, you can't just walk through. You just can't just walk through with your gun. Like, the rules are not that complicated. Learn them.
0: Yeah, I agree with all that. But yeah, quick standers getting heat from Southwest. They're saying you don't need to stand. I don't know. I think I have to establish my aisle control right away. And I think everyone knows that, because otherwise you just allow people to just cut past you, because that's what they do, because the world is a cruel, hard place. It's a jungle out there. And there are barbarians in our midst. All right. We'll close out here. Maybe we'll solve the Iran problem in the last segment of the show.
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1: Born on America's darkest day of September 11th, the Tunnel to Towers Foundation has been helping America's heroes ever since. 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
0: Heroes like NYPD officer Tony D'Erasmo, who answered the call in the aftermath of 9/11. D'Erasmo spent time in the search and rescue efforts at the World Trade Center following the attacks. He was the recipient of many awards and was known as a man of service to his community.
1: He later developed cancer linked to his service at Ground Zero, and he passed away in 2017. He survived by his wife, Beth, and his children. 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
3: Sonny Hostin on The View, talking about Graham Plattner facing the rape accusations, say it may be credible and corroborated, but she's disagreeing with an awful lot of people saying he should leave the race. And she says, take a cue from Republicans who they know the bar is so very low. Here's Sonny Hostin describing why she would still vote for Plattner if she lived where he did.
5: It is a disgusting time in politics where we decide what we're willing to morally accept based on the jersey you're wearing. And if you are one of those people that was willing to plug your nose, you're the problem.
6: Well, then I'm the problem, because I was one of those people, and I said it, if I lived in Maine, I would have, you know, plugged my nose and I would have voted for him anyway. I think that we are in a time of existential crisis in this country. I think Republicans fall in line. They don't fall in love. Democrats want to fall in love and not fall in line.
7: Oh, my God.
6: You know, the Republican Party, the bar is so very low. I can't believe, I cannot believe that they want to try to assume the moral high ground of the Republican Party.
3: She said, you can miss me with all of that, especially when you have Pete Hegseth, confirmed by the Senate as a cabinet member, had one drinking allegation. Two, he had a tattoo controversy about a
7: Nazi tattoo.
3: Yeah, yeah. About a Jerusalem cross. I mean, this is unbelievable.
8: He's got the more high ground because he's not a Nazi. He's not a rapey, Jew-hating Nazi. We all have the high ground on this guy. I mean, seriously. She's and Republicans fall in line. The Republicans fight amongst each other all the time. That's why they never get anything passed.
3: Yeah.
8: It's the Democrats that take their marching orders like good little Marxists.
3: Yeah, that's right.
8: It's complete gaslighting.
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9: I'm Evan Brown. Video of a parking lot shooting at a Florida Walmart continues to make the rounds, with people demanding to know

if the state's Stand Your Ground self-defense law protects the shooter. The sheriff's office in Broward County, the Fort Lauderdale area, is still investigating the matter, but it appears to have been a dispute over a parking spot ending when a woman draws her firearm and shoots a 62-year-old man, a veteran, to death. She doesn't flee the scene, but talks with police. She has yet to be charged with crimes, and some are saying she had every reason to defend herself under the state's laws. But that Stand Your Ground law requires she be in reasonable fear of her life. The man, identified as Bart DiGuglielmo, was unarmed and elderly. Stand Your Ground laws remove one so-called duty to retreat. And those are your bullet points. I'm Evan Brown, Fox News.

0: Welcome back in. We got tons of reactions. I bet the talkbacks are going to be amazing after all that. Let me try to run through as many of you that have been waiting a while to get to you. Christian in Atlanta, you said you had a great deplaning experience. What happened?
1: Yeah, can you hear me okay?
0: Yeah, we got you.
1: Okay, so I was in Spain yesterday, got back last night on Iberian Airlines. And the way they do it is they land and make an announcement. Everyone, please remain seated. We will make announcements on deplaning. And when we get to the gate, they say, rows 1 through 5 may now get up and board. Everyone else remain seated. And they give them a minute, and then they say, now rows 6 through 10 may get up. Everyone else remain seated. And we got off of that plane in like 5 minutes. It was so organized.
0: So it works better.
1: Germany. It was crazy.
0: It works better. Thank you. I've never heard of that before, Buck. Have you ever heard like deplaning by row? I haven't ever heard of that.
2: No.
0: Thank you, Christian. That's interesting. I'm all in favor of whatever could get you on the plane and off the plane.
2: Although my father-in-law tells me, by the way, Clay, in real, who is a retired American Airlines pilot, he says that COVID, during COVID, when people started flying again, obviously, deplaning went as it should. Everyone stayed seated until the row ahead got up. It was a thing of beauty, but now it's back to chaos. So there was
0: people
2: a time.
0: Were better behaved. I wonder if that's just the quality of person that was flying early in COVID days was more considered. I don't know. More considered. Is that possible? Dave, and we got a lot of variety of topics.
2: No, I think people were just scared to be close to people to be. I don't think it was courtesy. I think they were scared of.
0: It wasn't me. I don't think I ever stopped flying. I was flying in May of 2020. Dave in Kentucky.
3: Hey, Clay and Buck. Thanks for taking my call. Before I get to my Iran thing, as a retired Southwest Airlines pilot, I can't thank you guys enough for being so kind to my beloved airline. And all that you're saying is absolutely true about what some of these changes to try to encourage some civilian behavior.
0: Thank you for your service at Southwest. I love you guys. And what were you going to say about Iran?
3: Well, Iran, I happen to agree with Steve Yates a lot that it seems to me that we have an amazing amount of technological ability that we could pick and choose strategically to inhibit control of Karg Island, inhibit control of water and electricity in places that are going to kneecap these people in the best possible way and put them under some severe pressure. And we can do it without hurting the civilian population. At least that's my thought anyway. Thank you.
0: Thank you. All right, 30 seconds, Sean. Maybe 10 seconds.
4: All right. With President Trump is done with Iran's crap. Why don't they prioritize the rest of the targets and start hitting the target every hour until Iran goes on TV public and submits?
0: I just love the way he said target, Buck. I think Trump's done with fed up. I mean, I think it's an interesting point. Donnie in Florida says, what about people with bags that are too big? How about you figure out whether it's going to fit in the overhead or not beforehand? Pack less. Help
2: what
0: women lift
2: skis?
0: Their bags. Be civilized.
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2: As we celebrate our nation's 250th birthday this month, this milestone is a reminder of the impact our nation has had on people around the globe as well. 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
0: Years ago, President John F. Kennedy said, Israel was not created in order to disappear. 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
13: Death is creating a long-term impact. I'm Carmen Roberts, Fox News. The sudden loss of U.S. Senator Lindsey Graham creates new challenges for Republicans in the Senate and a major shakeup ahead of the November election. But for now, President Trump, colleagues, and others are honoring the senator from South Carolina who died suddenly last night. Fox's Alex Hogan says that President Trump has ordered flags flown at half-staff for his ally and friend.
14: The FBI are at Senator Graham's residence, although there is no indication of foul play, according to the federal law enforcement. Earlier today, FBI Director Kash Patel said that the FBI would assist local authorities and make every resource available. So the Wall Street Journal reporting that emergency responders were dispatched to Graham's home and performed CPR on an individual suffering from cardiac arrest. 71-year-old Lindsey Graham was elected to the Senate more than 20 years ago. He was a loud voice in the Republican Party. He was also a close friend to Donald Trump. And Vice President J.D. Vance issuing this statement saying, Lindsey Graham came from humble beginnings and became one of the most powerful lawmakers in the most powerful nation on earth. His story was a fundamentally American one.
13: Fellow South Carolina politician and Republican Congresswoman Nancy Grace tells Fox News that she suggested the state's governor step in to temporarily fill Graham's seat ahead of the crucial midterm elections.
15: I suggested he should nominate himself to be that interim person, someone who can be divested, who can hold the lane for Lindsey Graham for the next 6 months.
13: Southern California got a wake-up call. A 4.2 magnitude earthquake struck near Fraser Park in Kern County this morning. The shaking was felt across several counties, including Los Angeles and Ventura. No immediate report of injuries or major damage. 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
28: The safety of ship traffic transiting the Strait of Hormuz is once again in question following a new round of attacks between the U.S. and Iran. Oil industry analyst Trilby Lundberg of the Lundberg Survey says prices had been falling before the recent fight.
29: Since the price peaked in mid-May, it's been a drop of 71 cents per gallon. Unfortunately for consumers, that might come to a pause right now, or maybe even a reversal with price hikes.
28: And U.S. CENTCOM says the Strait of Hormuz is open despite Iran's claim otherwise. U.S. launched more airstrikes across Iran early today, hours after Iran attacked a container ship in the Strait of Hormuz, forcing the crew to abandon the vessel. New York City Mayor Zohran Mamdani continues to face backlash for a planned meeting between a senior aide and Iran's ambassador to the U.N. Fox's C.B. Cotton has more from New York.
30: After the State Department reportedly stepped in to clarify acceptable conduct, we're told that it was Mayor Mamdani who ultimately called off the meeting between his Commissioner for International Affairs, Anna Maria Archila, and Iran's UN Ambassador Amir Said Iravani. Archila was reportedly reprimanded for the move, but the fact that the meeting was even considered continues to raise eyebrows. Mamdani, when addressing the controversy this week, said he didn't know about it in advance. He also said it was the Iranian ambassador who requested the meeting and that his team is now working on new protocols.
28: And the State Department also objected to a planned meeting between the mayor and the Colombian president, Gustavo Petro, last month, but that was ultimately scrapped. And a deadly fire ripped through a Bangkok pub early Monday, killing at least 27 people. Dramatic video shows flames and heavy smoke as rescuers rushed to evacuate the building. I'm Carmen Roberts, and this is Fox News.
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2: Well, hello, America. Welcome to the Glenn Beck program. We're glad you're here. Gee, what a surprise. Graham Plattner might be a dirtbag? Who would have seen this coming besides, oh, I don't know, everybody? This is an amazing and remarkable story. We're going to go into that here in just a second. As America celebrates its 250th anniversary, this milestone is also a time to reflect on the enduring relationship between the U.S. and Israel, our greatest ally. President John F. Kennedy once said, Israel is not created in order to disappear. Israel will endure and flourish. These words captured the spirit of a young democracy determined to survive. 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All right, so in Politico, an ex-girlfriend of Graham Plattner alleged that the Marine Senate hopeful broke into her home and raped her about 5 years ago. Well, that was a dark period. She came forward to Politico recalling the alleged rape in graphic detail and providing corroboration. And she's done this before. She did this at the New York Times, but the New York Times downplayed it. She felt she really, after seeing what was happening in the New York Times and how the New York Times handled her, but also the other woman, who came out and said the same thing and how the New York Times handled this, she said she needed to take one more stab at it. And so she did. Now everybody is starting to jump ship on this guy. I want to start with, now, let me go to the story first, because I really want you to feel this story. It was late 2021. In Maine, woman at home at night, man she's dated on and off, nothing serious, the kind of thing that fades. He says, hey, I want to come in. He's hammered, like blackout drunk hammered. Lets himself into her house. He's drunk. She says, stop, stop. He doesn't. She kind of wrestles him away. She runs into the bedroom, closes the door. He comes into the bedroom, and she said, and that's where he raped me. She kept saying, stop, stop, stop. She said, you know, there is this single moment, she'll say years later, where the thought finally formed in her mind, this is no longer my choice. He might kill me. Just stop fighting. She did. Now, that's the accusation. He says, no, no, no, that wasn't. Graham Plattner is the guy. And until this morning, he was the Democratic Party's nominee for the United States Senate. He's an oyster farmer. He's a Marine, a working class outsider who was going to retire Susan Collins and stick a thumb in the eye of everybody he called an oligarchy. He denies this. He says it is false, categorically untrue, time to the ballot deadline. I'm going to get to that here in a second. He denies it. That's important. But I also want to tell you that the denial is not part of the story. It's not the story, at least. The story is the year that came before this denial. Because the moment the allegation hit, the people who built him began quietly and all at once to set him down and walk away. And the endorsements peeled off by the hour. And I want you to notice when they left, not a year ago, now. Let me show you the file on this guy. Not the assault allegation. Set that aside. Unproven. Denied. You know, everything else. everything else that was known about this guy, the tattoo on his chest. It's a death head, a specific one. The SS wore on the caps of men who ran the death camp.

covered it with a Celtic knot, and then he moved on. Then there were his own words, written and deleted, telling women who had been assaulted to take some responsibility and to act like an adult. There were the messages he sent to women who were not his wife, who he just married a few months before. Then there were three former girlfriends describing something volatile. One of them said that he had physically held her down. He denied that one, too. He called himself, in his own defense, far from a perfect boyfriend, and he blamed a dark period. Oh, it was a dark period. You know, I've had dark periods in my life. I've never beaten a woman or raped her. I've never held a woman down. Anyway, every single time, the men who had staked their names on him looked at the file and made the same calculation. He went through a dark period. And he's not the only one. He's not the only one. You know, there might be one or two important issues here. One of his defenders sneered the critics only wanted only perfect candidates off the Harvard Law conveyor belt, as if an objection to a Nazi tattoo and a trail of frightened ex-girlfriends were just a matter of etiquette. As if character were a luxury for people who, you know, could afford to lose. They all could read the file. Everyone could read the file. It was sitting open on the table the whole time. They chose not to read it because they needed to win. Because he might be able to beat Collins. Because he could stop them being whoever they need to be stopped at the time. And when the goal is big enough and the enemy is frightening enough, a man will hold a document in his hands and decide, I'm going to put this down for a minute because I don't need to look in that document folder. That is the whole machinery, and we've talked about it for months, of ends justify the means. It's not the people. It's not that people don't see. People do see it. They see it and they price it in. They look at the warning and they weigh it against the prize. And the prize is so big and so heavy, so the warning gets rounded down to nothing, to a dark period, to a mistake we've all made. Are you perfect? To one or two less important issues. I'm not hiring the Pope. Now watch them leave. Not because something finally became wrong. It was wrong a year ago in plain sight. They're leaving now because it finally became fatal. And I'm going to get to why is it fatal now? So, you know, this is not conscience arriving late. This is all arithmetic. The number changed. The answer changed. They were never doing moral math. They were doing electoral math and calling it principle. And the two happened to point the same direction until today, when it no longer points in the same direction. So, now, where are you? Because this was never a story about the Senate seat in Maine. And if you let it stay one, you're going to miss the entire thing. This is a story about the file that you keep. What does that mean, Glenn? Every one of us runs an opposition research on the people we want to believe in. And when the folder turns up something that we don't like, we bury it ourselves. We all do it. We become the campaign bearing its own file, because the alternative is giving up something we've already decided we are going to have. At every single one of these turns, the same voice. This is a smear. This is out-of-state operatives. They're threatened by us. They hate us. Don't listen to them. I have to point out, because I want you to hear at least part of that again. I want you to know we've heard this ourselves on our own side. But I want you to listen to this again here, not as politics. I want you to hear it as marriage, because that is exactly word for word what an abuser says. Your friends are jealous. Your family never liked me. They're threatened by what we have. Our love is special. They want to take this from you. Don't listen to them. Listen to me. You know the truth. And the terrible genius of it is that the more
warning signs pile up, the harder the target clings.

0: flags, and not despite the red flags, but because of them. And it might be because now she's too far in to admit, you know, that everybody around her was right the whole time. See, this is the pattern. That's the next pattern I told you that we would look for. Once you see the shape of it, you'll see it absolutely everywhere. It always runs exactly the same way. It starts with the love bombing. You, I chose you. I serve you. You're special. You know, no one has ever understood you and your problems. Yeah, people really have been bad to you, right? I get it. But we're going to go someplace. We're going to do some things the world has never seen before. Because I'm tired of them abusing you. The largest movement in the history of Maine politics. Then the first violation. It's small, and you let it go. Because everybody's imperfect. I mean, and look at how good this is going to be. Look at what we already built. Then a bigger one. But now you've got things invested. So you explain it away. Then the isolation. He goes to work on the people you love one by one because they're still able to see things clearly, and clarity is the enemy. He needs you surrounded by him and his friends. So only his voice is the voice left in the room. And by the time the big one lands, the one you can't explain, you're so deep. It just doesn't even feel like you're ever going to be able to escape. It feels like humiliation. I defended you to everyone. I gave a year of my life. If I walk out now, what does that make me? And so you stay. And you tell yourself the excuse. Pick your excuse. They're all interchangeable. Too much invested. Too far gone. Too embarrassing to admit. He's going to change. Something's going to change. It'll be worth it in the end. I'll be the one who saves it. Nobody in an abusive relationship believes they're in an abusive relationship. They believe they're in a hard relationship that they alone are strong enough to fix. That somehow or another it's going to change. And the lies don't shrink. Watch this, because this is the tell here. In a healthy thing, when you get caught, the offense gets smaller over time because you're actually correcting it. In an abusive thing, the lies get bigger and they get more destructive to your life outside of his world. Your job becomes affected, your money, your family, your name, because your world outside of him is competition and it has to be burned down until he's all you've got left. Does any of this ring true with politics at all? And he keeps saying, it's them, it's them. And if you spot a problem, he says, I'm going to change. And it never changes. It only ever escalates. That's not a bug in the pattern. That is the pattern. And at the end of the road, there's a word for what you have found yourself in, and the word is cult. It's not a metaphor. A cult is just an abusive relationship scaled up to fill a crowd. Okay? Same isolation, same enemies list, same leader who's the only source of truth. Notice that? The only source of truth. Same members who have sunk so much of themselves that walking away would mean their whole life was a lie. And that person is going to defend that lie a lot longer than they'll defend the truth, because the truth doesn't cost them anything, and the lie costs them everything. There's got to be somebody within the sound of my voice who is listening who are just thinking four words right now. Yeah, but Donald Trump. That's how this becomes inevitable. And let me explain, because you need to know the lesson from all of this. More in just a second.
1: Where you're from doesn't matter nearly as much as how you treat folks.
2: It's Ted Cruz. I mean, like, this dude has to be knocked over the head. Like, hard.
1: More Glenn Beck next.

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0: So here's the lesson here, and it's not about politics. It's going to cost you something to actually take. A warning sign is not an obstacle standing between you and the thing that you want. That's how you view it. A warning sign. It's an obstacle standing between me and what I want. No, it is information about the thing you want. It's not a warning sign, something standing in between what you want. It's a warning sign about what you want. The red flag is not in the way of the prize. The red flag is a fact about the prize. You know, if you excuse it to get the reward, you don't get the reward minus one flaw. You get the flaw, and the reward comes later to collect what you owe. Character is not a line item that you subtract from the benefits. Character is the thing you're actually buying. Everything else is packaging. The oldest lie ever told to any human being is the ends justify the means, because the means don't stay means. The means are what you build your life out of. You don't get a good outcome by tolerating bad character and hoping it stays sealed in a folder. You get bad character every single time. The outcome you were promised turns out to have been the bait. When a family member at Thanksgiving, the one who you know loves you, the one with nothing to gain, says quietly, "I'm worried about you. I'm worried about what this is doing to you." Do we listen? Human nature is most times, nope. What we normally do is decide they've been captured. They've been fooled. They're not really your family anymore. And we push them away. One more person who could still see clearly. Do we stay with our parties and our candidates because it's true? Or do we stay because we're too far in and leaving would be embarrassing? That's the question. I can't have everybody who's been telling me this be right in the end. Wow, what stupid pride that is. This is the same question women in an abusive marriage can't make herself ask, because the answer is too expensive. So how do you break the spell? Well, you don't yell at the person under it, because you cannot argue somebody out of a cult. You just become one more jealous hater in the story that he's told them. You have to break it the way you do in real life. So how do you break that in real life? Because I got news for you. What's happening with our political system is real life. And we're in abusive relationships. Plattner, I mean, boy, you want to talk about Democrats in your mission. Just dodging the bullet.
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0: At least that would be this one. So how do you do it? Next.
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15: Sonny Hostin on The View, talking about Graham Plattner facing the rape accusations, say it's it may be a credible and corroborated, but she's disagreeing with an awful lot of people saying he should leave the race. And she says, take a cue from Republicans who they know the bar is so very low. Here's Sonny Hostin describing why she would still vote for Plattner if she lived where he did.
16: It is a disgusting time in politics where we decide what we're willing to morally accept based on the jersey you're wearing. And if you are one of those people that was willing to plug your nose, you're the problem.
17: Well, then I'm the problem, because I was one of those people, and I said it, if I lived in Maine, I would have, you know, plugged my nose, and I would have voted for him anyway. I think that we are in a time of existential crisis in this country. I think Republicans fall in line. They don't fall in love. Democrats want to fall in love and not fall in line.
18: Oh, my God.
17: You know, the Republican Party, the bar is so very low. I can't believe, I cannot believe that they want to try to assume the moral high ground of the Republican Party.
15: She said, you can miss me with all of that, especially when you have Pete Hegseth, confirmed by the Senate as a cabinet member, had one drinking allegation. Two, he had a tattoo controversy about a
18: not a
15: tattoo.
18: Nazi tattoo.
15: Yeah, yeah, about a Jerusalem cross. I mean, this is unbelievable.
19: He's got the more high ground because he's not a Nazi.
18: That's right.
19: He's not a rapey, Jew-hating Nazi. We all have high ground on this guy. I mean, seriously. She's the Republicans fall in line. The Republicans fight amongst each other all the time. That's why they never get anything passed.
15: Yeah.
19: It's the Democrats that take their marching orders like good little Marxists.
15: Yeah, that's right.
19: It's complete gaslighting.
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21: You want the big secret that the Democrats won't talk about?
22: Yes, please give it to me.
21: They know they can't beat him in an election.
22: That's right. It's been proven.
21: So this is what they have to do.
22: That's right.
21: They have to galvanize their base in the hopes that they can make these people so fervent, so crazy, that they will do the nuttiest stuff in the interest of... Because people, I think, inherently have an idea that they want to be good.
22: Yeah, I mean, I think that's... Yeah, I think that's instilled in good people.
21: Yes. There's what they have galvanized their people to believe is that there is no limit of evil in the interest of what we're telling you is good, which is getting rid of President Hitler.
22: That's right.
21: I mean, they'll shoot at him. They'll do whatever they're going to. They will elect a guy who's been accused of multiple sexual assaults with the Nazi tattoo and Reddit and everything else, all that baggage, but they looked at it, it's in the interest of our good, of the good.
22: Just came to me. Everything that they said about Donald Trump and have said about Donald Trump is embodied in Graham Plattner. Everything, dude.
21: Every
22: assault.
21: Thing.
22: They call him, you know, the assaulter in chief or whatever.
21: All the silliness. Yeah.
22: They call him a Nazi. They call him all, dude, everything they say about him, they wrap their arms around with Graham Plattner.
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0: So, may I ask, is it a complete coincidence that this is coming out at a time where you can't run a new primary, and you're just about 7 days away for the party to be able to pick, hand pick a new candidate for Maine? Now, color me skeptical. But who's supposed to choose your representatives? The people or the party? Because look what's happening here. The Democrats are going to replace, most likely, if he's out by Tuesday, and he will be. Otherwise, Democrats don't have a choice. The Democrats can replace him after just a few weeks after the primary already chose him. Because these new allegations are so serious, they're just the old allegations. They just, you know, now you just have to believe them for some reason. They have to be investigated, but he should not be a U.S. Senator. But who is picking this? Who's picking this? When did the parties know that there was real trouble? If there were warning signs before the primary, why wasn't it dealt with then? Why ask millions of people to vote first and then sort it out? Again, I'm a cynic, but the calendar is strategy. If he steps down now before Tuesday, there's no new primary. The voters don't get another, you know, another chance. Party officials get to choose the replacement. It's legal. It's not healthy at all, but it's legal. Healthy and legal are different questions, but we've seen this before. Joe Biden, the decline, that didn't happen overnight. Everyone knew it. Americans watched it unfold for months. Everyone knew it, no matter what they say. After the primary was over, the nominee changes. The voters who had already cast their ballots didn't get another chance. Would they have picked Kamala Harris? No, the party made that decision. The party made that decision. This is how self-government changes. Not with tanks in the streets. It's just one exception at a time, one emergency, one procedural workaround. Trust us, we're going to pick this person for you. You know, we spend an awful lot of time worrying about the dictator that might come someday. But history teaches us something entirely different. Freedom isn't surrendered to a tank in one dramatic moment. It's usually traded away a little bit at a time. One rule, one deadline, one party meeting, one carefully managed process until the people realize, I mean, you're still voting, but you're just choosing from a list that somebody else already decided. You think the Fed is a game? Look at what the Democrats do. Look at how this is, they're selecting the primary candidate for you now. This is the second time they've done it. And you know what? I would say third, because they also chose Hillary Clinton. They were not going to allow Bernie Sanders to win. They keep saying they're for, you know, we're for democracy. We're for democracy. We're for fair and open votes. Oh, they're going to give you, you little plebe. They're going to give you the chance to pick from somebody the elites have already chosen. You just pick from that person. I mean, you can pick the person we just picked for you, or you could pick the Antichrist himself, fill in the blank on Republican. Now, let me switch parties here. Let me go with Mitch McConnell. Everybody's favorite turtle. Schrodinger's turtle? Is that what it is? Because I'm not sure. Is he alive or dead? It's in the box. I think we only will know when we open the box and see. Here are the rumors, and they're rumors. If they're true, they're tragic. If the rumors are false, you know, then somebody needs to step up and tell the American people the truth. Either way, this is not how a constitutional republic is supposed to function. For 3 weeks now, the people of Kentucky have had almost no meaningful information about the condition of a man they elected to represent them. His office has issued really carefully worded statements. He's recovering. He appreciates everyone's support. They don't say what happened. They don't say when he's going to return. They don't answer even the basic question every citizen has a right to. Can he still do the job? Is he still thinking? And this is not a cruel question, but the guy is a sitting senator. And it's a question that matters because this is bigger than Mitch McConnell. We watched America do this with President Biden. Everybody could see their own eyes, something seriously wrong. Yet they were told not to believe their own eyes. Don't. He's fine. Don't ask questions. It's irresponsible to notice reality. And here we are again, except not with the Democrats, Republicans. Republicans are now the mirror image of the people they criticized. You know, if your party has spent years demanding honesty about the president's health, you kind of have an obligation to demand honesty about your own leader in your own GOP. I try not to be about left versus right. I mean, I know I'm biased, and I admit that. I am biased. But this is not about left or right. This is about representation. You know, our founders fought a revolution over the idea that government derives its just powers from the consent of the governed. Consent requires representation. Representation requires somebody who is actually capable of representing you. I mean, we saw it with, what was it, Barbara Boxer, who was an absolute vegetable in the end. But her staff just told her what to do. That's not represent. I didn't elect the staff. You know, I think we have something new. No taxation without representation. Maybe it's time to add another one to that. No legislation without representation. You know, history. I'm old enough to remember history and a dangerous, dangerous lesson that we used to make fun of. When I was a kid, we used to make fun of this. The old Soviet Union, you know, used to hide the condition of their leaders. And what happens? Citizens begin to lose faith in the institution. Woodrow Wilson suffered a devastating stroke in 1919. For months, his wife effectively controlled the government. She was the president. She would take his hand, put it in hers, put the pen in her hand, put her hand over his, and then sign Woodrow Wilson. Like that little loophole made it right in her head, okay? Nobody knew about this. King George III, mental decline. It created a constitutional crisis because no one wanted to admit the king could no longer govern. The Soviet Union, when I was growing up, oh my gosh, these guys were dropping like flies. They would just disappear from public view. And they would say, he's got a cold. And it became a joke. Everybody's like, no, he doesn't have a cold. He's dead. Nobody trusted what the government said because the government had trained its people not to because they kept dying. And nobody would say anything. He's got a cold. A week later, he died of the cold. What a surprise. What a surprise. What's happening in Iran? Who's in charge in Iran? Well, the Ayatollah is. Well, the Ayatollah's son. We've just buried the Ayatollah, but don't worry, his son is. Of course, you can't see him. There's no pictures of him. There's no videos of him. He's just nowhere to be found. That's not a way a healthy country operates. First of all, if you're a republic tells the truth. Has to. Healthy republics tell the truth. Healthy republics understand that the elected office belongs to the people and not the politician or his staff. Is if a senator is temporarily unable to serve, tell us. If a president can't perform the duties of office, tell us. If there's uncertainty, tell us there's uncertainty. But can somebody, for the love of Pete, treat Americans like we're adults? No, because Washington now treats public office like private property. Seats are nothing more than trophies to be protected. Power comes becomes something that you have to preserve. Just one more vote, one more committee hearing, one more political advantage. That's all we have to do. We just compromise this one time. That's how trust dies. That's why so many people believe Washington protects itself before it protects them. Could you get away with not telling your employer that you were brain dead? You know, your employer's waiting for you to come back and your wife, like, your wife knows you're brain dead. We're turning the machine off soon. You're brain dead. And your wife is like, no, he could be in next Tuesday. He's getting better every time. Would you think that's not just wildly dishonest? Here's why I say this. The office doesn't belong to Mitch McConnell. It didn't belong to Joe Biden. It doesn't belong to any politician. It belongs to the people of Kentucky, and in Joe Biden's situation, the people of the United States of America. The Constitution was never designed to protect your career. It was designed to protect the Republic. Mitch McConnell is so, I mean, he has been violating his oath of office for so long. Of course, one of his final acts would be to violate the Constitution. When politicians or parties place the agenda above actually doing their job and representing us, they're asking us to surrender the only principle that made this country possible in the first place. Decency, honesty, transparency. I hope he's not brain dead, but, you know, if he is, they should announce that right now. They owe it. If he's not, I mean, that could happen at any time. Why won't these guys retire? I know the answer. Power. The same reason why people, you know, on Plattner's side, same reason why Stephen King is saying, oh no, don't worry about Plattner. No, he's still fine. Let me tell you something. Women, listen to me. I know they've been trying to say that this is about, you know, we're the ones that are supporting women. We care about women. It's not about women. It's not about women. It's not. It's about power. The women who accused Donald Trump became very famous. They were in Vanity Fair and everywhere. The women who have just said this about Graham Plattner, the New York Times tries to smear or delete or minimize at very best. It's not about you. These people don't believe in anything but their power. They're using you. The question is anybody going to wake up? Because it's the same game being played over and over and over again. And we're never going to get to the next level until we solve this level. All right, back in just a second.
1: 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Just enough to stand shoulder to shoulder. Glenn Beck is back in a minute.
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2: Sonny Hostin on The View, talking about Graham Plattner facing the rape accusations. Say it's it may be credible and corroborated, but she's disagreeing with an awful lot of people saying he should leave the race. And she says, take a cue from Republicans who they know the bar is so very low. Here's Sonny Hostin describing why she would still vote for Plattner if she lived where he did.
9: It is a disgusting time in politics where we decide what we're willing to morally accept based on the jersey you're wearing. And if you are one of those people that was willing to plug your nose, you're the problem.
10: Well, then I'm the problem because I was one of those people. And I said it. If I lived in Maine, I would have, you know, plugged my nose and I would have voted for him anyway. I think that we are in a time of existential crisis in this country. I think Republicans fall in line. They don't fall in love. Democrats want to fall in love and not fall in line.
11: Oh, my God.
10: You know, the Republican Party, the bar is so very low. I can't believe, I cannot believe that they want to try to assume the moral high ground of the Republican Party.
2: She said, you can miss me with all of that, especially when you have Pete Hegseth, confirmed by the Senate as a cabinet member, had one drinking allegation. Two, he had a tattoo controversy about a
11: Nazi tattoo.
2: Yeah, about a Jerusalem cross. I mean, this is unbelievable.
12: He's got the more high ground because he's not a Nazi. He's not a rapey, Jew-hating Nazi. We all have the high ground on this guy. I mean, seriously. She's the Republicans fall in line. The Republicans fight amongst each other all the time. That's why they never get anything passed.
2: Yeah.
12: It's the Democrats that take their marching orders like good little Marxists.
2: Yeah, that's right.
12: It's complete gaslighting.
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13: What is the impeachable offense? 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You really think the next one is the one that's going to do it? If they didn't make you, they can't break you. Politics made Eric Swalwell. That's why politics killed Eric Swalwell.
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0: You know, I like to call Mitch McConnell Schrodinger's turtle, kind of like the cat. You know, the cat is in all states until you open the box and actually view it. You know what I mean? So Mitch McConnell is in the box and he is brain dead and perfectly fine. It's only when you talk to him for 20 minutes that you understand what that cat really is, or what that turtle really is. It's sad, and it's not about him at all. It's about the GOP. Stop it. Stop it. They care so much about power. Stop it. And the families of these people. There's not a single family of any of these politicians go, enough. Enough. Dad's coming home now. Enough. Does any of them, do any of them care? It's really a sad story.
11: Hey, you know, we're doing our Bill of Rights all summer long. We're up to the Fifth Amendment. And it might be something for Plattner. Maybe we should send this to Plattner. He should learn this. He should probably learn this. Here it is, the Fifth Amendment from our Bill of Rights series. Listen just a little bit of it.

0: You don't have to say a thing. Don't say anything. Just don't say anything. Just, I would just recommend don't say anything. Plead the fifth. It's a great song. If you listen to, all of the First Amendment songs, the Second Amendment, you know, the Bill of Rights, you and your kids will learn the Bill of Rights, and they each come with a lesson plan, a conversation that you can have with your kids, no matter how old they are, so they can learn the Bill of Rights. It's, really critical that we teach this. 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
0: I think about Providence often these days, the idea that we're stewards of our families, our communities, our own safety. 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
1: Glenn Beck is on.
2: Hello, America. Welcome to the Glenn Beck Program. We're glad that you're here. Army Dillon is joining us. She is the DOJ's Assistant Attorney General for Civil Rights. And she is on her way to Michigan. The DOJ is sending election monitors to the battleground state of Michigan ahead of its August primary. What do they think they're going to find in Michigan? They're not happy about it in Michigan. We'll talk to her in 60 seconds. I knew it. I knew I was getting scammed. End quote. That's one of my listeners, Linda. She said this to her chapter Medicare advisor. On a single phone call, she learned that the Medicare broker had talked her out of a Medicare plan she should have never left and has cost her thousands more. Unfortunately, stories like hers are not unusual. In fact, the DOJ recently sued three major Medicare brokers for allegedly claiming to be unbiased while secretly steering seniors into plans with the biggest kickbacks. Fortunately, however, for Linda, Chapter helped her get back onto the right plan, restored all the benefits she had lost, and saved her thousands of dollars on dental care alone. And she's not the only one. Chapter's helped thousands of people in this audience understand their options and find Medicare coverage that actually fits their needs. When you call Chapter, you're going to speak with an unbiased and licensed advisor right here in the U.S. who compares every Medicare plan available to you. No pressure, no sales pitch, just honest guidance about whether you're on the right plan or not. Talk to Chapter today. Dial #250, say the keyword chapter. #250, chapter. Welcome to the program, Harmeet Dillon. How are you, Harmeet?
3: I'm great. Always happy to be with you.
2: This is not popular in Michigan. Can you tell us what you're planning on doing, what the DOJ is doing now, and why?
3: Well, I'm going to push back a little bit. It's actually really popular with a lot of people in Michigan, including many legislators who actually reached out and specifically asked us to do this, because Michigan, like some other battleground states, has been rife with irregularities in recent election cycles. Both Republicans and Democrats have sent election monitors in the past to all these battleground states. And so some of the issues that we're going to look for in four jurisdictions where we're sending these election monitors, Detroit, East Lansing, Lansing, and Hamtrak include, and I may have mispronounced that last one, language issues. There's been no assessment by the DOJ in two of these jurisdictions that have high Hispanic populations as to whether they're complying with federal law relating to ballot access. There have been extremely long lines in the recent election in one of these jurisdictions that has a university on the campus in Detroit, I believe. And there's an admitted glitch in the poll book loading in the other one. So these are all based on actual irregularities that we've seen in prior elections. Now, when you look at how the Biden administration handled some of these hot spots, and I'm just talking about the primary, not the general, we're going to have a way expanded program in the general election. In prior election cycles in 2022, the person sitting in this chair in the Biden DOJ sent nine election monitors in 2022 and sent 27 in 2024. So this is not unusual. This is something DOJ does regularly. People are just upset that Republicans are taking the integrity of our elections seriously at the DOJ level for a change. That is new, and they better get used to it.
2: Good. The news broke overnight that DOJ is sending letters warning election officials, I'm quoting, in all 50 states and the District of Columbia, they will face criminal prosecution over non-citizen voting. The letter signed by Assistant Attorney General Harmeet Dillon gives states 5 days to explain how they will comply with federal voter eligibility laws and how they will maintain clean voter lists. Non-citizen voting in federal elections is extremely rare, but Trump and his administration have falsely portrayed it as a widespread issue.
3: Well, so first of all, the word left out when that hysterical commentary from the left is knowingly. So if a state election official knowingly refuses to remove non-citizens from the voter rolls, that's illegal. That is a crime under our laws. And someone who does that and conspires to do that can be prosecuted. So I'm simply informing top election officials around the country, and it includes Puerto Rico and Virgin Islands, that this is their duty. Now, a third of the states have voluntarily complied with us, and we thank them for their cooperation. And in that effort, we have found hundreds of thousands of dead people on voter rolls, and we have found tens of thousands of names of suspected non-citizens that we are now digging into through our, immigration files to see whether they're appropriately on the rolls or not. In recent weeks, months, and even the last year and a half, we prosecuted numerous people at the Department of Justice for voting while not citizens of the United States. And it's indisputable, based on evidence that I've seen, that there are tens of thousands of non-citizens at a minimum on the voter rolls in just the ones that we've examined. And keep in mind, two-thirds of the states are fighting us in getting access to their

0: in our elections. So, you know, this is educational as well. It's the duty of the states to not register those people and to inform them. And they're not doing that. I can tell you as a 25-year California resident, you just check a box to say you're a citizen. What if you don't speak English that well, or you don't understand the distinction between citizenship and that green card you have that is a legal status? You'd be checking that box, and indeed thousands of people do that. And then they vote, and then they're, you know, making themselves criminals and also subject to deportation. We don't want that for law-abiding people. So I think this is simply good hygiene of our voter rolls, and I think it is unfortunately necessary that we remind people of their duties. I know they're clutching their pearls, they're really upset, but if they're following the law, they have nothing to worry about.
1: You did this during the 2024 election. I mean, you had monitors everywhere. You personally were overseeing a lot of it, and I think
0: yes.
1: That's one of the reasons why we had such, you know, a clean role in some places. What did you learn from that, and how is this different at all?
0: So you're absolutely
1: for the election.
0: So what's different here is, so in the prior times I've done it, I've certainly done it for decades. I've been a Republican election monitor and lawyer over the years. And in 2024, November, I was in charge of the Arizona operation, and we had dozens of volunteers there. The Democrats had their own operation, their own war room, and dozens and maybe hundreds of volunteers on their side. And so we send our credentialed, in the case of a political party, you send a credentialed person. There's a process. You get to look at what's going on there. And in Arizona's case, for example, there were indeed irregularities, and there were misprints, and there was a wrong size paper in 2022. And, you know, thousands of people were turned away from the ballots in Maricopa County. There were problems in Apache County. So that's one of the reasons why we're sending federal election monitors to Apache County this time around. Native Americans were not allowed to vote because of just complete incompetence on the part of county officials at that time. And so what's different about the DOJ is we have a right to do this under federal law, so we don't have to ask for permission. We're going to go in and we're going to observe, just like, by the way, decades of lawyers at the Civil Rights Division have done in both Republican and Democrat administrations, and no one squawked about it the way that they are today. And it's a good thing when the federal government is there to ensure that the law is enforced. I think it makes everyone feel more confident. And, you know, while we're just doing it for six states and nine jurisdictions in the upcoming primaries, you know, most of the primaries have already occurred, you can look for a much more expanded presence on the ground of federal election monitors in the 2026 election, because I want every citizen who votes on both sides to feel confident in the outcome of those elections. Now, monitors alone are not going to help us do that. There's no federal monitor that's going to fix California's wacky ways and delays that they count votes, which is worse than almost every third world country. But at a minimum, we can ensure that there are eyes and ears there from the feds, and we can then, you know, take action swiftly and step in. Now, this is not a substitute for private election monitoring. The parties are going to do that. I know that there are going to be congressional monitors going from, you know, I assume both parties. This is our sacred right and duty. It's part of the First Amendment to be able to observe what's happening as we cast our votes and ballots. And that was frustrated in 2020, as you know. Again, I was a lawyer who was with the campaigns at that time, and our colleagues were prevented from witnessing exactly what was going on in Detroit, one of the places I'm sending election monitors in the upcoming weeks, in Pennsylvania and Philadelphia specifically. And so people don't know whether they can trust the outcomes of those elections when there's cardboard taped over the counting areas, when there's mysterious
1: right.
0: incidents and occurrences that nobody bothers to explain, when people are taking thumb drives and moving them around and there's no valid explanation and witness to that. So I want to put a stop to all that chatter on both sides by having a very transparent process.
1: So I talked to the first assistant U.S. attorney in, I think, Central California. And he was talking to us about, you know, doing an investigation and saying, hey, we're just looking for any evidence. And if anybody has anything, they want to come forward and tell us about it. And he wasn't saying that there was corruption at the time. Do we have any updates on California? Have you found anything? Is it look clean? What's

0: What's the story there?
1: I think you're referring to my dear friend and colleague, Bill Asaley, who's running the Los Angeles office and investigations. And I'm not able to comment on what has been found at this time. We don't comment on the fruits of ongoing investigations, but I can promise you that whatever has been found so far isn't the end of it. And so absolutely people should come forward if they've witnessed, for example, just in Los Angeles, I was with Bill just a few weeks ago where we announced the indictment and later guilty plea of a woman who signed up untold dozens or hundreds of, I'm sure hundreds actually, of homeless people on Skid Row illegally because not that they're not entitled to vote, but she paid them to register to vote. That's illegal. She paid them for signatures on signature petitions. That's illegal. And she gave them her former home address to use as their voter registration address. All illegal, illegal, illegal. And we count this one woman doing it, thanks to independent journalists. And I'm sure that this is a much bigger problem. So we'd like to catch all of that fraud, and we'd like to put a stop to it wherever it's occurring in the United States. By the way, whether it's being done by anybody of any party, it is intolerable and it needs to stop.
0: Right. And how bad is the punishment?
1: We'll see. Sentencing hasn't occurred in that case. She is pleading guilty. So I think we'll see, but I think it all depends on how many predicate acts you can prove and how long it's been going on, who else is involved. People don't do this in a vacuum. There's money to be made. There's big money in states like California that have signature petitions. Michigan is another one. There's big money to be had in circulating these petitions, and there's fraud in petition circulation, and it occurs at the highest level and at the lowest level. And so catching the people who are shelling out the money would be the big prize here. And so we're definitely looking to follow those threads.
0: Harmeet, always good to have you on. Thank you so much. God bless you.
1: Thank you, Glenn.
0: Keep up the good work. You bet. Bye-bye. Harmeet Dillon, DOJ's Assistant Attorney General. She is on top of civil rights. All right, we're going to take a quick break. I want to tie something in that I saw at the Smithsonian. We've been here before. This is not new. We've been here before, and I want to share something when we come back here in just a minute.
2: Glenn Beck is back after this.

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0: I spoke to the president over the last weekend, and he said that he was he had just seen the special Golden Door, and he said everybody has to see this. We're making it available now. It's the Golden Door from Ellis Island to the White House. If you're concerned at all about illegal immigration and what to do, we have produced a special for Torch, and it is available now on YouTube, and it is also available at torch250.com or on the app, the Torch app for the insiders, with the live Q&A that I did after the special last Wednesday. Now, I want to take you to something that Delia Ramirez, she's a congresswoman, this is what she posted. She just posted, ICE fatally shot a man in Texas. Listen carefully to this. ICE fatally shot a man in Texas. His son reportedly witnessed the death. The greatest threat to our safety is DHS, CBP, and ICE as they continue to violently attack our neighbors and trample the rights of our residents. Enough is enough. We must melt ICE Act and dismantle DHS. The greatest threat to our safety? Really? Now, go back and what I just said, how did this happen? What just happened? Because it sounds like, the way she writes this, an ICE agent targeted a U.S. citizen, that's what she meant by resident, right, and shot him in cold blood in front of his son for no reason. This is why you always have to go to the original source, because people are taking her tweet, and they are now saying, see, another senseless killing by ICE. But here's what actually happened, okay? July 7, 2026, approximately 6:50 a.m. Central Time, ICE law enforcement attempted to conduct a vehicle stop as part of a targeted enforcement operation to arrest an illegal alien. The driver of the vehicle, Lorenzo Aguilera, an illegal alien from Mexico, attempted to evade arrest. From information that we're receiving, he rammed an ICE law enforcement vehicle, refused to follow multiple verbal commands, and then weaponized his vehicle in an attempt to run an ICE law enforcement officer over, resulting in the officer firing his weapon in self-defense. The driver was struck. The emergency services immediately contacted. Driver was transported to the hospital and passed away from his injuries. DHS OIG is now leading an investigation into the agent involved shooting. FBI Houston is leading an investigation into the potential assault on a federal law enforcement officer. This is a developing situation. Update the public when more information is available. Well, now that's a different story entirely, isn't it? Because in this version, the illegal alien tried to run over one of our agents who had to fire in self-defense. But depending on where you read this story, you'll have a totally different idea of what happened. That's how split we are as a country. Half of the country is calling ICE evil, and the other half is supporting them. Why? Well, I don't know which one is true. I suspect the ICE version is true. But you have an independent investigation going on to tell us which one is true. And by the way, I can guarantee you there was a vest cam. So which one do you think it is? The ICE agent pulled this guy over and then innocently shot him in front of his son? Oh, my gosh. Do you remember, the musical Hamilton? Oh, I hate this thing. Anyway, it was a smash hit. Liberals all loved it. He became their favorite founding father. He's one of my least favorite founding fathers. But you know what? Let me just point out something. The Broadway cast of Hamilton lectured Mike Pence from the stage about how scared they were about, I don't know, diversity or something. I'm sure the actors don't agree with immigration ideas from Trump, but ironically, Hamilton makes Trump look like a liberal on this. They're in the show Hamilton, and they're talking about how horrible Trump is on immigration. Well, again, it depends on whether you get your information from stage actors or actual history. Listen to this. This is from the special The Golden Door. Listen.
2: And from this same harbor, America imported men like Alexander Hamilton. He was an orphan from the Caribbean islands. Hamilton arrived after his mother died from tropical fever. He was poor, unknown, and born in a British colony. But he would go on to become one of the architects of the American Republic itself. Today, Hamilton is celebrated as a immigration icon, but Hamilton's actual views on immigration were far more complicated than the modern audience might expect. As America grew, Hamilton became increasingly concerned about what happened when immigration outpaced assimilation.
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12: Sonny Hostin on The View, talking about Graham Plattner facing the rape accusations. Say it's it may be credible and corroborated, but she's disagreeing with an awful lot of people saying he should leave the race. And she says, take a cue from Republicans who they know the bar is so very low. Here's Sonny Hostin describing why she would still vote for Plattner if she lived where he did.
13: It is a disgusting time in politics where we decide what we're willing to morally accept based on the jersey you're wearing. And if you are one of those people that was willing to plug your nose, you're the problem.
4: problem.
14: Well, then I'm the problem, because I was one of those people, and I said it, if I lived in Maine, I would have, you know, plugged my nose and I would have voted for him anyway. I think that we are in a time of existential crisis in this country. I think Republicans fall in line. They don't fall in love. Democrats want to fall in love and not fall in line.
15: Oh, my God.
14: You know, the Republican Party, the bar is so very low. I can't believe, I cannot believe that they want to try to assume the moral high ground of the Republican Party.
12: She said, you can miss me with all of that, especially when you have Pete Hegseth, confirmed by the Senate as a cabinet member, had one drinking allegation. Two, he had a tattoo controversy about a
15: Nazi tattoo.
12: Yeah, yeah, about a Jerusalem cross. I mean, this is unbelievable.
16: He's got the more high ground because he's not a Nazi. He's not a rapey, Jew-hating Nazi. We all have the high ground on this guy. I mean, seriously. She's and Republicans and fall in line. The Republicans fight amongst each other all the time. That's why they never get anything passed.
12: Yeah.
16: It's the Democrats that take their marching orders like good little Marxists.
12: Yeah, that's right.
16: It's complete gaslighting.
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0: I accidentally wore a red shirt to Target. 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

0: there has been a radical demand by members of Congress, and it's a very dangerous one, really, really dangerous. And it got them, you know, branded as and wreckers, as wreckers and you know, anti-American, and they were sent home early, like, you know, like a bunch of kids that wouldn't sit still. Here's what they wanted. They wanted you to prove that you were a citizen before you register to vote. Okay, show an ID before you cast a ballot. You know, that's the whole revolution. That is the thing. I mean, that's the thing. They want you to believe that the people asking for that are a threat to the republic, not the people who are not showing a voter ID to vote. Okay? You show a card when you buy cold medicine. You show your card. Well, I don't think Mike Johnson did when he got onto the Gulfstream, but he showed his card. You know, you have to show a card when you board a plane, when you open a bank account to pick up a package the government itself is holding for you. But you ask a man to show, you know, an ID before he chooses who's president, and suddenly you're the extremist. Suddenly you're the danger. I got to tell you, this is so ridiculous. I went to several museums in Washington, D.C., and I found a few items that I thought were important. In fact, I took a picture of this. I'll have to send it to Ricky so she can post it online. I took a picture of two different ballot boxes. They were from the 1800s, and they were made of glass, you know, like hand-blown glass. And the reason why they were made of glass is because nobody trusted the people taking the ballots. I want to put it in the ballot box myself, and I want to make sure there's not some mechanism that separates my ballot from the other. I want to make sure I see mine going in. And then when you're counting, I want to see you take the lid off, and I want to see your hand go in and pick up the same ballots that I know I put in. Okay, this is from the 1800s. We've never trusted, nor should you ever trust, people when it comes to power. So a couple of weeks ago, small group of the House decide they want to, they want this Save America Act, proof of citizenship to register, photo ID to vote. It's passed the chamber already more than once, and every time it sails across the Capitol, dies in a drawer in the Senate. So a dozen or so members did something that almost nobody in the building has stomach for anymore. They stopped the machine. No, we're not going to grease the rules and let the floor run its pleasant little schedule while the one thing that everybody wants sits untouched. No, no. And the speaker's answer, this is before he got on the Gulfstream, which I'm still trying to explain. Where does the Speaker of the House get the money for the Gulfstream? It's weird. Maybe the government is paying for the Gulfstream. I don't know, but it seems excessive for one guy on a Gulfstream. But anyway, he had to send everybody home, you know, for the fourth. Here's the thing I want you to really take away, from this, because this is what it either dies or it gets done. The people that, gummed up the works, they didn't go quiet. You know, a man who blocks the vote and then spends his recess apologizing for the inconvenience, then it's just theater. A man who blocks the vote and then stands in his own district and says out loud, I did it, and I'll do it again until it reaches the president's desk. That man has leverage. That man is the reason this moves at all. Okay, so here's how this is supposed to work. Not through the front door, because the front door needs 60 votes, and the other side will never give it 60. So the plan is reconciliation, the budget process, where you only need a simple majority. 51, no filibuster to climb. To get there, you have to strip it down to the bone. Citizenship and ID. I'm okay with that. Drop all the extra. 51, no filibuster to climb. To get there, you have to strip it down to the bone. Citizenship and ID. I'm okay with that. Drop all the extra. Into a camera can find any place to hide. You want to vote no? Great, vote no. Do it in the daylight and explain to the people back home why this bridge was just a bridge too far for you. It won't be easy. Never is. The Senate parliamentarian already has, you know, looked at the bigger version of this. It doesn't belong in a budget bill. Okay, fine. Whatever. Keep fighting. Keep fighting. The leader over there doesn't want to touch the filibuster and doesn't want any of this, okay? None of it is a reason to fold. It is a map of exactly where the spine has to hold. And it comes back to a few people. the ones who will constantly take the arrows. Because leadership doesn't discover courage on its own. It gets dragged toward it by the people willing to be called names. You have called me, people have called me names. Oh my gosh, for so long. I hear these people on the, you know, in Congress on the left say, oh, we're getting called names. We're getting called names. Stand in line, you rookie. We're getting death threats. Really? Are you now? You know, my family, you know, my children, I apologize to my children. I don't know how many times on 4th of July because we were walking in. We wanted to stay together as a family and we had to have security on us. And at one point we had to duck into a gift shop because we had people who were following us. We would stop and turn around. They would stop, turn around. They were following us. Didn't know if they were hostile or not. Had no idea. We were just constantly, as a family, it felt under attack. We couldn't just be a family. And we're in this gift shop and we're standing in the corner of this gift shop, buried back in the corner where nobody could see us from the outside or from the door until we had the DC police arrive. And the DC police, there were like six of them came, who then had to escort the family to a vehicle so we could get out of there. It was awful. It was absolutely awful. And I can't tell you, I apologize to my children over and over again. I'm like, I'm sorry, guys. I'm sorry. I'm sorry. I'm sorry. I'm sorry. And my son looked at me. He said, Dad, we don't know life without this. We've grown up with this. Going someplace with you, it's what we expect. Don't worry about it. That's not right. It's just not right. I am not complaining about it. I know that it comes with the job. But for anybody who thinks that, you know, they're on the left and all of a sudden they're getting heat, look at the people that you have. Look at the people who have shot people on my side. Look at the number of attempts on people's lives. I've lost friends. So please give it a rest. Some of us have lived with this for 25 years and know our lives, our fortunes, and our sacred honor is not just something written down on a piece of paper. But every inch of movement, every inch of movement that you're going to see on securing the vote will come from people who have decided the insult and the hassle is worth it. And when it gets done, it will not be because the speaker had a clever week. It'll be because of a small number of people refused to let the building run smoothly over the top of a promise they made to you. I'm really done. I'm genuinely done being lectured about who the radicals are. Really? Really? You used to at least have a very small veneer, a very thin veneer of, we love the Constitution and the founders and we support all of these things. You're now democratic socialists who actually have people talking about the destruction of the country. You had Elizabeth Warren this week with somebody in Iran chanting death to America. Please, I get it. I know exactly who the radicals are, okay? I know exactly who they are. So, please, I'm done. You watch who's winning their primaries. You watch the socialist, the actual self-described, sees the thing socialist, climbing the ladder, sweeping the races towards the controls of a national party while the old guard stands there and refuses to say anything out loud. That's not a fringe anymore. That's a wing with the hand on the wheel. And in that same country, at the same moment, we're told the fanatics, the truly frightening people, are the ones who want to make sure that the person voting is who they say he is. No, no. I say return the glass boxes. I want to see the ballot box clearly. And that's not extremism. That's the oldest, plainest form of trust there is. And I'll accept the outcome. If America decides they want to go socialist and it's a fair count, like, what am I going to do about it? What am I going to do about it? I'll fight and fight and fight, but I'm not going to cheat. If that's what the American people say they want, well, I'll continue to fight, but that's what they actually said. If you take this away, you don't have a democracy. You have something that no one has any reason to believe. The people who stand in the doorway right now, blocking all of this crap in Washington, until you get this done, they're going to pay a high price. You're going to pay a high price. But isn't the high price worth it? I mean, geez, look at the blood and everything that has been spilled for this. And this is the price at this time that we have to pay. Hold the line. Finish the things that we start. This one can get done. It can get done, but it won't get done if we say, I'm too tired. I don't want to fight this anymore. It's never going to get done. Once you say it's never going to get done, you know, the biggest fear I have is that Americans tire out and they say, I'm just tired of fighting. I just don't want to fight anymore. I just don't want to make this case anymore. It's never going to get done. Once you believe the republic is over, the republic is over. Once you believe that we will not have transparency in our elections, we won't have transparency in our elections. The entire thing is built on faith. Do not lose hope and do not lose faith. I personally think we're winning. I personally think there are so many good things that are happening, and I don't think I know the half of it. I've never seen my fellow countrymen, a group of people, get it as much as they get it right now, who are actually in positions of power. They know what they're fighting. I don't have to go. I remember when I was traveling with the president before the election of 2024. And I would ask him all the time, do you understand this? I mean, do you really understand that, you know, China is influent? Yes. Do you understand about the Tides Foundation and what they've built over the, yes. And I never really felt like anybody really got it. They didn't understand how deep the root. I do now. I think they get it. Not everybody, but I think enough of them get it. That gives me great hope. Do not get blackpilled. You keep standing. What Harmeet Dhillon is doing, what the DOJ is doing, what the Office of the Vice President is doing, what the DOJ is doing with China and Singham, those things are real. They're real. Have hope, real hope, because its foundation is truth. Back in just a minute.
1: 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Don't lose touch. Glenn Beck will be back after this.
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5: Sonny Hostin on The View, talking about Graham Plattner facing the rape accusations. Say it's it may be a credible and corroborated, but she's disagreeing with an awful lot of people saying he should leave the race. And she says, take a cue from Republicans who they know the bar is so very low. Here's Sonny Hostin describing why she would still vote for Plattner if she lived where he did.
6: It is a disgusting time in politics where we decide what we're willing to morally accept based on the jersey you're wearing. And if you are one of those people that was willing to plug your nose, you're the problem.
7: Well, then I'm the problem because I was That's one of those here. People. And I said it. If I lived in Maine, I would have, you know, plugged my nose and I would have voted for him anyway. I think that we are in a time of existential crisis in this country. I think Republicans fall in line. They don't fall in love. Democrats want to fall in love and not fall in line.
8: Oh, my God.
7: You know, the Republican Party, the bar is so very low. I can't believe, I cannot believe that they want to try to assume the moral high ground of the Republican Party.
5: She said, you can miss me with all of that, especially when you have Pete Hegseth, confirmed by the Senate as a cabinet member, had one drinking allegation, two, he had a tattoo controversy, about a
8: not a tattoo. Nazi tattoo.
5: Yeah, yeah. About a Jerusalem cross. I mean, this is unbelievable.
9: He's got the more high ground because he's not a Nazi.
7: That's right.
9: He's not a rapey, Jew-hating Nazi. We all have the high ground on this guy. I mean, seriously. She's and Republicans fall in line. The Republicans fight amongst each other all the time. That's why they never get anything passed.
5: Yeah.
9: It's a Democrat to take their marching orders like good little Marxists.
5: Yeah, that's right.
9: It's complete gaslighting.
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11: During a news conference Wednesday at the NATO summit, President Trump spoke about the increase in defense spending by NATO members as many move towards meeting the pledge of spending 5% of their national GDPs on defense. The president says that spending will benefit America's defense contractors.
12: As European nations rebuild their militaries, American equipment will be the largest beneficiary. The defense companies are going to be making most of that equipment.
11: The president also said that U.S. companies will be investing directly in Europe.
12: Lockheed Martin will establish a world-class Patriot missile sustainment facility.
11: President Trump believes the potential eventual benefit to American companies could be as much as $3 billion. He also commended NATO members for their commitment to the spending, something he's previously criticized the alliance about. Kevin Uretsky, Fox News.
0: There's so many things I want to talk about and touch on. Let me just do a couple things here. We play Cut 4. This is the winner. CNN interviewed the winner of the Benjamin Franklin lookalike contest. Just to show you that, no, it's not you. It's not you. The world has gone insane. Here they are interviewing. Go ahead, Cut 4.
13: We
8: I thought it was just a little like nerd meetup, and we all got to just show our like, you know, flex our brains, and it became the biggest thing ever.
10: Okay, congratulations on your win. Thank you so much for sharing it. Brianna, Laura, you
0: okay,
10: can't
0: stop.
10: Beat this.
0: That's
10: this
0: enough. Did you notice they didn't talk to a man because the winner is a black woman. Again, it's a Ben Franklin lookalike contest. Now, maybe there was nobody else that entered that didn't, you know, there was no men that looked like Benjamin Franklin or other, like, I don't know, she's got the long gray hair. You know, maybe that's what it was. It was just such a horribly attended deal. But if there were actual candidates who are men who looked like, I mean, I've seen people that play Ben Franklin and look like Ben Franklin, and none of them are black women. Oh my gosh, we are so insane. By the way, I know that's to be true because I had a 20-minute conversation with Mitch McConnell last night. No, I didn't. And anybody, I could do a really bad playback of the conversations that were happening, but I'm not going to because Ricky said, please don't do that. But I can do it. I could. And the younger Glenn would have been doing it the whole day. But let me just say this. You know what the conversation, because I could have a conversation. I had a great 20-minute conversation with Joe Biden yesterday. And you know what it was? And you're wearing shoes today. That's nice. Your shoes. Oh, my shoes today. You can have a 20-minute conversation with Joe Biden. You can have a 20-minute conversation with Mitch McConnell. But when did the GOP become the same people that we've been complaining about?
13: Glenn Beck is on.
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0: Listen as Clay Travis and Buck Sexton recap another week of exposing hypocrisy and fight to protect our freedom. 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
1: Welcome back in. Hour number two, Clay and Buck. We are rolling through the Wednesday edition of the program. All right, several different things that we are monitoring. What is the latest going to be on Iran? President Trump has spoken in Turkey. We are breaking down that. Graham Plattner is still the main Senate nominee. I want to dive into that situation a bit here coming up. And the hearing on the alleged assassin of Charlie Kirk also is entering its third day. I texted with Donald Trump Jr. just a little bit ago. He is going to come on the program and talk about what he has seen as the evidence is being presented in this preliminary hearing, which would allow the murder trial to follow. And so that is coming later this week. But, Buck, let's talk Graham Plattner here for a moment. You tell me what I'm missing. And I do think this is intriguing, and also we can come back in on Iran during the course of this hour as well. And 800-282-2882, a bunch of you can weigh in. I've been spending a lot of time on this Graham Plattner story because I think it really kind of demonstrates Democrat complete hysteria on one hand, and also hypocrisy. It's just, to me, a perfect story that distills how dishonest they are. They were willing to overlook a Nazi chest tattoo. They were willing to overlook the fact that he was sexting half a dozen people while he was married, that he supposedly met on this adult site, but it's actually also really popular with teenagers, this Kick site. I've never really been on any dating site because this all predated me, but I'm told that even for people that are online dating, this Kick site is particularly hook up a bull, if that's a way to describe it, and also very popular with teenagers. So all of that they're willing to handle. The New York Times comes out with a story that suggests that he's been physically abusive with at least one ex-girlfriend, shoved her in a room, locked her in there, that he would regularly say he would rape anybody who tried to rob him. We've got all these different...
2: Not in a gay way.
1: It's important.
2: Yes. That was his quote.
1: Which is one of the craziest quotes of all time. I would rape anybody who tried to rob me, but not in a gay way. Which I would encourage even the gay men out there to explain to me how that's physically possible. I don't know. And he's got all these posts on Reddit, right, where he basically goes after black people, people who have been in armed forces, women, like whatever, right, in a very serious way on this Reddit forum. Reddit, for those of you who don't know, is probably, is it fair to say, Buck, probably the, along with Blue Sky, probably the most left-wing site on the internet, Reddit. Forums are crazy left wing, I think, in general. I think they banned a lot of, they did have like pro Donald Trump forums and they basically banned them. I've never posted on Reddit, really. I haven't spent much time there, but that's my read on it. Okay. All of this contextually, all that's true. Graham Plattner got 90% of the vote in the Democrat primary last month. Okay. So Buck, let's pretend that we are, we're going into a dark place here. Let's pretend that we are Graham Plattner or Graham Plattner advisors. If he doesn't drop out by July 13th, he's on the ballot, he's the nominee. Other than being given millions of dollars, which it may come to, and he may just say, I'm willing to take all this money, Graham Plattner is an unsuccessful in all facets of his life so far. His dad bought his house. He's an oyster farmer who has only one client, his mom's restaurant. The best thing he has ever done in his life, Buck, is become the Democrat nominee for Senate in Maine.
2: Yeah.
1: Why should he give this up? Like, doesn't he have all the leverage here? What am I missing?
2: No, I prefer it when I can tell you you're crazy, but unfortunately you and I see this the same way. You're crazy that Kamala Harris is smarter than AOC, by the way. None other 100%. Than our good friend, extremely astute commentator, our good friend Tommy Lahren has come to my side of this issue. And I think Tommy is, she is an expert on, both mocking Kamala and AOC, to be fair. I think she goes after them pretty equally. But she says that AOC is smarter than Kamala. So I'm just saying the evidence is piling up on my side of that one. But back to this one where we actually agree, sadly, for the purposes of radio banter. Yeah, if I'm Graham Plattner, I don't think there's an inducement, because remember, if you drop now and you're Plattner, everything up to this point is kind of nullified and actually worse than your reputation before. And you know,
1: yeah.
2: This whole thing becomes a negative for you. Why not take it to the end? Say that, you know, you fought for the people of Maine, even if you lose to Susan Collins, and even if Democrats say they're turning on you, you say, well, I'm sorry that they believed lies about me, and I just wanted to do my best for Maine. I don't know what kind of inducement, I don't know what threat that they could come up with. Maybe that's even more appropriate, to his reputation and his future that would be sufficient. If I am him, I stay in. And I see, again, if I am him, which is kind of a scary place to be, I see it through, because, you know, the only vindication that he

0: all Democrats care about is power. Are you telling me that in October, if this race is close and if the base hasn't abandoned him, which I don't think they would, that Democrats wouldn't, through shell companies or through special interests that they can disclaim responsibility for, that they wouldn't buy a bunch of ads on his behalf and suddenly jump right back on his bandwagon if they thought he was a path to potential power? They have nothing that they stand for other than power at this point. As long as he provides a pathway to power for them, he's useful. If he does drop out, his basic life is over, right? And I hate to be as crystal about that, but this is the greatest life accomplishment he's ever had. He's never going to be able to run for office again. Buck, if he runs and he loses, I don't know, 53-47, he can come back and run for governor another day and say, look, that a lot of people still supported me and they didn't believe these allegations.
1: Look, Clay, at the way that this played out while Joe Biden was president with his son Hunter. The media were in full-blown Praetorian Guard. They were like the janissaries of the Biden family, man. They would do anything to say, not only did Joe not have dementia, but that all the allegations about Hunter Biden were overblown. The laptop was fake. And when finally that didn't work, it was, oh, be sympathetic. He's an addict. This is about a father's love for his child. Anything. They would say anything.
0: Yes.
1: And then when Joe was no longer going to be the guy, it was like, yeah, maybe Hunter's got to go to prison. He's a scumbag and he's corrupt. I mean, it's just, you know, they don't care, man.
0: Yes.
1: They don't care at all.
0: So
1: you know, the New York Times, all these things, they do not care about what's good, what's true, what's ethical.
0: This is why you and I see this the same way. I think because a lot of people just kind of follow the herd on this story. Here's a fun question. Name someone in politics who, and Joe Biden, they got him, right? They had him, they forced him out, like they were able to
1: spend. He got himself, to be fair. The whole debating early thing, that was hubris. That was hubris from Joe and his Lady Macbeth, Dr. Jill. That's what happened.
0: It's so true because we said this. If he had just waited till September, he would have been on the ballot, right?
1: Yep.
0: When they usually have these debates. Now, I still think there's a question out there. Did they not shoot him up Jill Biden has basically let it be known. We know that they were juicing him. He would come out sometimes and he'd have all this vim and vigor and vitality to be like, that's not Joe. Did they give him a placebo and he thought he was going to get shot up and really we just saw what Biden was really like?
1: I mean, maybe Donald Trump's onto something with his 24 Diet Cokes a day. Maybe. You know
0: maybe
1: what I mean?
0: So.
1: People, you know?
0: Leaving aside Joe Biden, because obviously that was a different kind of situation, I think Graham Plattner, using the Biden example, can say, like if he just came out forcefully and said, I'm the nominee, Maine people knew all these lies that are being told against me, I'm going to fight against Democrats and Republicans, evidently. I'm going to fight for the people of Maine, not for Democrats, not for Republicans. I'm just saying if I were his advisor, he's going to get 45% of the vote no matter what. Like this idea that suddenly he's going to lose like 80-20. I mean, they would vote for an actual Nazi in Maine if it were the guy who's running against Trump. 45% of Maine people at least.
1: And I do think the code red on Joe Biden was actually pushed more by the panic over down ballot damage than anything else. There's no down ballot damage here that anybody cares about.
0: Correct.
1: In the Maine Senate race. And so it turned into, Joe, this isn't just about you and the presidency, which is a much bigger deal than a Senate seat. It's about all these other Senate seats, all these House seats, all these governor's mansions. And that then became too much for the system to bear.
0: So if he just comes out, Buck, think about this. Now, maybe they're debating this. Maybe they're not. If he just comes out and says these allegations are all false, if I step down, it would be acknowledging that they are. His career's over as a politician. He's 42 years old. And he's just going to vanish in Maine and never have any, like, he's going to be a unsuccessful oyster farmer for the rest of his life. Like,
1: he's one good social media speech away from having just enough stupid Democrats believing him or wanting to, really more wanting to believe him, from being right back where he was.
0: Correct.

0: So my point on this is, I just...
1: By the way, he should just say Donald Trump was accused of rape, and you guys all say that that's not true, so I was accused too. I'm also innocent, just like Trump. I'm moving forward. End of story.
0: Yes. Like, what am I missing here? This is 100 billion% what he should do.
1: I mean, you know, he's our friend, and I, you know, I think the guy's doing a great job, but Pete Hegseth has accusations against him that I truly believe are false. And there's a lot of reason why I can describe that. But my point is, if I'm Graham Platner, I say, Secretary of Defense, President of the United States, look at all, Joe Biden was accused of sexual assault. Look at all these people accused of sexual assault.
0: Yeah.
1: If I were Platner, I would be like Brett Kavanaugh. They turned on Brett Kavanaugh and there wasn't evidence and he stayed in. I'm not going to bow to, you know, scurrilous and false again, speaking from the Platner perspective, because if you bow out, you are saying, I can't beat these. They must be too legit. They must be too true.
0: Yes. I mean, I don't know why no one else is saying this. To me, it's a no-brainer play. And by the way, once July 13th is here, it's over. He's the nominee. He only has to make it and deal with all of this pressure. Because guess what? As soon as July 14th you wake up, Democrats are not going to be demanding that he drop out because they have no other options. So all he's got to do is handle 4 or 5 days more of negative attention. He doesn't even have to say anything if he doesn't want to. He's the nominee.
1: I'm him, I do a video. I put on my most frayed trucker hat. I wax out my mustache. I get me shucking some oysters, and I just say, hey, you know, I don't let the machine tell me what to do. I'm an innocent man, and I'm moving forward for Maine, and, you know, end of story. And that's
0: by the way, all
1: that's
0: those
1: what I would,
0: examples
1: if I were him, that's
0: too,
1: what I would do.
0: You can also say, look at what happened with Kamala. We lost every state that mattered when they tried to do this nationwide. I'm not going to let them do it to Maine. Like, I could write this speech. I could give it in three minutes.
1: We're going to start getting yelled at for being too helpful to the Platner campaign, by the way. You know that, right? We're about to, the talkbacks are about to start flying
0: in. Well, I mean,
1: but
0: I think
1: you
0: got to be honest. And also, by the way, I don't like the idea that someone from 5 years ago can just come out, or 10 years ago or 15 years ago or 20 years ago, and say, he sexually assaulted me. And then it's just over? Like, you're just supposed to say, hey, I mean, whether you're a Democrat or a Republican, I don't like that standard being applied.
1: Yeah, I think that this is why I think that Platner probably stays, but we'll see. You got us here, Clay.
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1: As we celebrate our nation's 250th birthday this month, this milestone is a reminder of the impact our nation has had on people around the globe as well. Countries like Israel, for instance, founded just 78 years ago.
0: Years ago, President John F. Kennedy said, Israel was not created in order to disappear. Israel will endure and flourish. Those words captured the spirit of a young democracy determined to survive.
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11: Sonny Hostin on The View, talking about Graham Plattner facing the rape accusations. Say it's it may be a credible and corroborated, but she's disagreeing with an awful lot of people saying he should leave the race. And she says, take a cue from Republicans who they know the bar is so very low. Here's Sonny Hostin describing why she would still vote for Plattner if she lived where he did.
12: It is a disgusting time in politics where we decide what we're willing to morally accept based on the jersey you're wearing. And if you are one of those people that was willing to plug your nose, you're the problem.
13: Well, then I'm the problem because I was one of those people. And I said it. If I lived in Maine, I would have, you know, plugged my nose and I would have voted for him anyway. I think that we are in a time of existential crisis in this country. I think Republicans fall in line. They don't fall in love. Democrats want to fall in love and not fall in line.
14: Oh, my God.
13: You know, the Republican Party, the bar is so very low. I can't believe, I cannot believe that they want to try to assume the moral high ground of the Republican Party.
11: She said, you can miss me with all of that, especially when you have Pete Hegseth, confirmed by the Senate as a cabinet member, had one drinking allegation. Two, he had a tattoo controversy about a
14: not a
11: tattoo.
14: Nazi tattoo.
11: Yeah, about a Jerusalem cross. I mean, this is unbelievable.
15: He's got the more high ground because he's not a Nazi.
14: Right.
15: He's not a rapey, Jew-hating Nazi. We all have the high ground on this guy. I mean, seriously. She's the Republicans... and fall in line. The Republicans fight amongst each other all the time. That's why they never get anything passed.
11: Yeah.
15: It's the Democrats that take their marching orders like good little Marxists.
11: Yeah, that's right.
15: It's complete gaslighting.
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11: The name Pepsi-Cola was shortened to Pepsi in 1961. The original formula did not include pepsin, which is often believed. In fact, a headline in the Babylon Bee the other day mentioned that Elon Musk is now so rich as a trillionaire that he's going to buy Coca-Cola and put the cocaine back in it.
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0: Welcome back to Clay and Buck. We got some Mainers who want to weigh in on the platter thing. Love to hear from you. Anybody actually, even in the New England area, who's following this pretty closely, love to hear about it. Also, Clay, are you an oysters guy? I can't remember.
1: Love them.
0: I'm an oysters guy too, even though you're playing with fire with oysters, everybody. One day you're going to get a bad one and you're going to remember it. I'm just telling you, everyone I know, it's happened to me, everybody I know eventually. So, but I love them anyway. You got to, you know, you only live once. YOLO. You got to YOLO if you're an oyster eater though, because oof, when they go bad, they go
2: the
0: bad.
2: The danger on oysters is different than the danger on potato chips.
0: Oh, you know? Yeah.
2: Yeah.
0: Big time. Big time. All right, Brett from Colorado Springs, A on the talkbacks. Let's hear from him.
3: I have to side with Buck on this. AOC is smarter. She doesn't know her left from her right or up from down, but she is smarter because at least she doesn't, you know, have the, we do the things we do when we do what we do to do the things we do type moments.
2: I just don't think AOC has done that many interviews. Remember when she got asked about strategic ambiguity in Taiwan? And she was completely unable, despite being in Congress for 8 years, to functionally answer that question. I think she's avoided all negative media. And so she never really has had her feet held to the fire like Kamala has.
0: Yeah, I know. And she gets very angry when people talk about carpet bombing some of these Iranian installations, because she's like, we should not destroy their carpets. It's not nice.
2: It is kind of mean to take people's carpets,
0: you know,
2: away.
0: I mean,
2: when you really,
0: they have very
2: it.
0: Nice carpets in Iran, and the carpet bombing of them is like really unfair and like really mean and like not cool.
4: Looking for normal in a world of crazy? Clay and Buck have your back.
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0: As we celebrate our nation's 250th birthday this month, this milestone is a reminder of the impact our nation has had on people around the globe as well. 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
2: Years ago, President John F. Kennedy said, Israel was not created in order to disappear. 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Those words captured the spirit of a young democracy determined to survive.
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5: Sonny Hostin on The View, talking about Graham Plattner facing the rape accusations. Say it's it may be a credible and corroborated, but she's disagreeing with an awful lot of people saying he should leave the race. And she says, take a cue from Republicans who they know the bar is so very low. Here's Sonny Hostin describing why she would still vote for Plattner if she lived where he did.
9: It is a disgusting time in politics where we decide what we're willing to morally accept based on the jersey you're wearing. And if you are one of those people that was willing to plug your nose, you're the problem.
1: Well, then I'm the problem, because I was one of those people, and I said it, if I lived in Maine, I would have, you know, plugged my nose and I would have voted for him anyway. I think that we are in a time of existential crisis in this country. I think Republicans fall in line. They don't fall in love. Democrats want to fall in love and not fall in line.
10: Oh, my God.
1: You know, the Republican Party, the bar is so very low. I can't believe, I cannot believe that they want to try to assume the moral high ground of the Republican Party.
5: She said, you can miss me with all of that, especially when you have Pete Hegseth, confirmed by the Senate as a cabinet member, had one drinking allegation. Two, he had a tattoo controversy about a
10: Nazi tattoo.
5: Yeah, yeah, about a Jerusalem cross. I mean, this is unbelievable.
11: He's got the more high ground because he's not a Nazi. He's not a rapey, Jew-hating Nazi. We all have the high ground on this guy. I mean, seriously. She's the Republicans fall in line. The Republicans fight amongst each other all the time. That's why they never get anything passed.
5: Yeah.
11: It's the Democrats that take their marching orders like good little Marxists.
5: Yeah, that's right.
11: It's complete gaslighting.
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12: To the left of Kennesaw on a map, if that helps.
2: To the left of Kennesaw, okay.
12: Would that be west of Kennesaw, you're trying to tell me?
13: This way I'm pointing. So.
2: Okay, this way that I'm pointing.
14: I guess east and west is very difficult for people these days. It's to the left of Kennesaw.
2: Have you ever...
14: You mean to the west?
2: Yeah. Have you ever looked at a map before? Caw, man. It's to the left of Kennesaw.
14: Can't tell you how many times I've said that to my wife. Just go south on 400, exit, and head east. And she's like, what is... What do you mean?
13: Exactly. Tell her to turn right next time.
2: That's right.
12: And right, she'll know exactly.
14: No, that would not be to the right when you're heading south.
2: No. Fine, just let it go. I won't embarrass him anymore, man. It's not time to pile on the child. You know? Sorry, man. You'll get it. You'll get it. You'll get it. It's fine. Go home, tell your daddy.
14: I turned right like you said. No, you didn't.
2: But, go home, tell your daddy you don't know how to read. And then tell me how to change a tire. And he's going to feel like the biggest disappointment ever.
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1: Welcome back in, Clay and Buck. We got a lot of you who want to weigh in. We've been talking about Graham Plattner. We've been talking about Iran. And the latest on both, we will see what is going to end up happening with Graham Plattner, whether he is going to drop out or if he's going to say, I'm staying in, and use the fact that he is the nominee to not do what Joe Biden did, which is step down and let Democrats pick a replacement who had not been selected, voted for to be the nominee. Paul in Winter Springs, Florida, you've got a take on the Plattner situation. Fire away.
2: Hey, Clay and Buck. Hey, thanks for taking my call. I lived in Maine for a few years. Definitely backwards up there. Definitely different people. But I hope he still stays in the race. Just better for, what's her name, Susan Collins?
1: Yeah, you think that he is a poor candidate, so you would rather him stay in than Democrats replace him with someone who might be a better candidate.
2: Well, it's just going to be the same thing with Kamala, or Kamala, whatever her name is. It's going to be the same thing with her, what they did with Joe Biden. Oh, we got to replace him. We're going to put her in. It's going to be the same thing like that they're going to do up in Maine.
1: Yeah, okay, thank you for the call. Look. I think you can make a strong case if you are a Republican that Democrats selected Graham Plattner as their nominee, and Plattner had a lot of skeletons in his closet, may have more, and Democrats made their choice. They wanted him to be the nominee. 90%, around 150,000 people voted for him in that primary just last month, and Democrats should have to run the person that they're political party selected. Irene is fired up. Irene, what, you're listening also in Florida. What you got for us?
3: Yes, I am. Wow, am I fired up. I listen to you guys every day. It's not like you're almost giving him the way to beat this charge against him. Two women, not one woman, first of all. It's two women. And it's almost like you're giving him the okay to stay in. What the hell? Trump had somebody against him one day. Stay in. It's okay. We don't care about your
1: background. Well, let me just ask you this. I like Irene. I like the fiery nature here. Don't you think, hold on, Irene. I'll let you tell me why I'm wrong. Don't you think that a general standard, whether it's a Democrat or a Republican, maybe I think differently because I'm male, maybe you think differently because you're female, but the general standard of if someone accuses you, meaning a candidate, Democrat or Republican, of sexual assault, the idea, there's no criminal charges being brought. Now, criminal charges could change things in such a significant way, but there are none, and there's no suggestion so far that I've heard that there are going to be criminal charges. Why should you immediately, whether you're Brett Kavanaugh, whether you're Donald Trump, whether you're Pete Hegseth, or to be fair, whether you're Graham Plattner, why should
4: Joe Biden
1: be expected?
4: Joe Biden, by the way. Yeah.
1: Why should you be expected to immediately step down? Because I think it's fair to say there's lots of incentives for people who are very strongly committed politically, women, to say, this guy sexually assaulted me, if only because you disagree with their politics. I think it's fair to say the standard should be allegations, regardless of the political party, should not mean that you have to step down.
4: What now I want
1: to
4: hear, Irene yell at you. It's all Clay's fault, Irene. Light him up.
3: Well, you're coming up with a reason. This guy came into this party and they put him in with the Nazi tattoo on his chest.
1: Yeah.
3: Put him in front of, and that alone, all of that alone, let's set aside the women, the sites he was on, the proof they have of that. Where do you draw the line?
1: I wouldn't vote for him, Irene.
4: Okay, hold on. Now it's my turn. Hold on, Irene. I think we're getting a little bit. Hold on a second, Irene. Just give me 1 second and I'll let you respond. We're getting a little bit, wires crossed here. I mean, you know what wargaming is, right? It's when people will look at things from different perspectives. Somebody plays the enemy in a war game. Doesn't actually mean they're the enemy. We're talking about from the Plattner perspective, why would he stay in? We think he's a disaster, a mess, not a good person, all of the above, but we're assessing at this stage, because there's only days left for the decision to be made, whether or not he, from his perspective, playing from his place on the card table, if you will, whether he's going to fold or he's going to stay in it. Does that make sense, Irene? So we're not telling
3: what you're saying. Yes, that makes sense of what you're how you're playing it. Yes. Let them find a candidate. Let them look like a bunch of asses like they are, and let the whole thing fall apart and let them scramble for the next 13, 12 days and see what
4: we like your fire, Irene, and we like that you listen every day, and we appreciate you. Thank you for calling in, Clay. See, I was able to help that there. She was a little fired up at you, buddy. You got to explain to her that we're not sitting here saying that
1: I would not
4: what
1: vote.
4: Graham Platt's positions would be good, but we're just saying if you are Graham Plattner, if you are this guy, what are you, you know, if I'm sitting here saying, here's what I think the Iranian mullahs are going to do, I'm not saying I am an Iranian mullah and they're good guys. I'm just saying here's what I think they're going to do.
1: And maybe I don't even think about needing to explain this. This is all lawyers do. We are hired guns, right? Like you come to me and you say, hey, I might have an issue on any stretch, right? I need a divorce. I may be bankrupt. There's a body in my trunk. Like there's a lot of reasons you could need to talk to a lawyer. All right. You have to then game plan. Okay. What is the best way to handle this situation? And you try to put yourself, even if you disagree with someone, in the position to advocate and think as they are. I would not vote for Graham Plattner if I lived in Maine. But
4: Clay is just saying that when it comes to Plattner, if it does not fit, you must acquit. I mean, Clay is just taking a very mercenary position on all things Plattner right now.
1: I also think that it would be a good position for Republicans to adopt, because in the future we're going to have other candidates that we like.
4: But can I give you counterpoint here a little bit?
1: Yes.
4: A little bit on this, because I think now is where I think we would be subject to fair criticism from the right and from Republicans, even who understand the exercise here that we're doing is, what do we think Plattner's gonna do? That's what we're trying to, this is understanding the enemy's moves, if you will, in advance. But there is a difference between the allegations against Plattner, if we are going to weigh the evidence, you and I know this, but just saying this on the record, you have named Wynn in circumstances where there was sexual contact. Everyone agrees there was, you know, he was having sex with these women. The issue is whether or not it was consensual and whether he used force and or violence. That is an entirely different universe from, hey, this guy that I can't even prove that I knew or met or talked to almost 40 years ago kind of grabbed me at a party at a house I can't remember in a year that I can't remember. And oh, by the way, I'm now a hero to all Democrats for making up all this nonsense. That is what happened to Brett Kavanaugh. So yes, it's not just an allegation is an allegation. There are differences in allegations. I think the allegation against Trump, she didn't remember what year it was. I mean, I think that alone, I think if something really traumatic happens to you, I think you remember the year. I think if someone sexually assaults you in public, I don't think you forget what year. She forgot what year it was.
1: Yeah, believe all women is wrong. And I would even say, like, yes, that's important. You have to analyze every situation. But when you incentivize, when you're saying hashtag believe all women, you end up with, I bet you would agree with this, I think most people would agree with it, Al Franken is wrong on a ton of things politically. The fact that he lost the Senate seat, that they made him resign because he was doing a silly thing on an airplane while
4: they threw him to the mob because that was peak Me Too.
1: Yes.
4: They threw him to the mob on their own side. They ate their own, if you will, in that instance. But, you know, this case with Graham Plattner, if we're going to come, it is nothing like the Trump allegation. And I think that's probably what was a little bit getting Irene fired up there, which is fair. It's nothing like the Trump allegation.
1: But what you do
4: Hold on, counselor. Hold on.
1: Yeah.
4: It's nothing like the Trump allegation. It's nothing like the Kavanaugh allegation in terms of what is presented, the seriousness of the evidence or the corroboration or any of that. It is very similar to the Pete Hegseth allegation, to be clear. It's similar. I didn't say it's the same, But a woman, there was contact, there was sex, that's agreed upon. It's a, was it consensual? Trump isn't saying, oh, it was consensual with EG. He said, I don't even know this crazy person, right? That's what he has said. Kavanaugh wasn't saying, oh, it was consensual. By the way, no one even said he had sex. He's just saying, I don't even know who this lunatic is. That's different from we had sex, but she's claiming that it was forcible or there was no consent involved. So, you know, I do think that you can treat those as very separate things.
1: Yeah, and I would also point out with Pete, the woman never put her name out there, right?
4: Yeah.
1: I think when you put your name out there, it makes it more credible. And I get that people say, hey, I don't want my name out there, all these things, right? And in fact, I've said this before, I'll just say it again. I don't think rape shield law should still exist. I don't think you should be able to try to put someone in prison for the rest of you. As soon as a guy gets accused of rape, everybody knows his name, right? The minute somebody comes out publicly and says, oh, he raped me, your name is out there. I don't think you should be able to put, you can't put somebody in prison for the rest of your life if you're robbed, if you're, somebody shoots you, your name is associated with it. I think people are going to get fired up about this. Some people, I think that is a relic of a different era when being raped was something that was so stigmatized that you couldn't even live a normal life if your name was associated with it. If you did nothing wrong and you're a victim, whether you're robbed, whether you're shot, whether you're beaten, whether you're raped, like somebody should pay that punishment. Somebody should go to prison for it. But I think we have created an incentive structure, this is me getting on the soapbox a little bit, where the allegation is treated as truth against the male. And the woman doesn't even have to put her name behind it. That's different than this current situation. So I just don't like, and this is the lawyer in me too, I just don't like the idea of I accuse, j'accuse back in the day, and suddenly it is, oh, you got to get out. I also think election should matter. Like, he's the nominee. They picked him. Overwhelmingly, 90% of people showed up and voted for him. Same thing with Biden. I don't think Democrats should get to be in this position where they can just eradicate the will of their voter and go pluck somebody new that they think is more likely to win. You made your choice. Wear it for good or bad. That's the whole purpose of primaries.
4: There we go. We'll see.
1: I don't even know what part of that's going to get plucked. I said plucked and turned into a headline, but it's all true.
4: We'll see if Plattner is still in it tomorrow. If he's not, we'll have to just redo all this analysis and say, wow, we were wrong on this one. So,
1: well, he's more of a coward, or he was more willing to take money than maybe we anticipated, because I do think they will give a job to his wife. That's what they're offering now. They're saying, hey, we'll give you $400,000. You can be in this think tank. Hey, Graham, don't you want to make $500,000 next year and work for Think Tank Inc. that believes that capitalism is wrong? It's amazing how often these guys who are opposed to capitalism turn into big capitalists themselves, isn't it?
4: I'll tell you this, though. A man who is a real man will accept no amount of money that means that he is thought of as a rapist when he truly believes that he is not.
1: True.
4: No amount of money. You can, I can fight this through. If you truly believe you're innocent of this charge, you would not accept the public believing you are guilty for any amount of money. I truly believe that too. So we'll see.
1: I agree.
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9: Sonny Hostin on The View, talking about Graham Plattner facing the rape accusations. Say it's it may be a credible and corroborated, but she's disagreeing with an awful lot of people saying he should leave the race. And she says, take a cue from Republicans who they know the bar is so very low. Here's Sonny Hostin describing why she would still vote for Plattner if she lived where he did.
10: It is a disgusting time in politics where we decide what we're willing to morally accept based on the jersey you're wearing. And if you are one of those people that was willing to plug your nose, you're the problem.
11: Well, then I'm the problem, because I was one of those people, and I said it, if I lived in Maine, I would have, you know, plugged my nose and I would have voted for him anyway. I think that we are in a time of existential crisis in this country. I think Republicans fall in line. They don't fall in love. Democrats want to fall in love and not fall in line.
12: Oh, my God.
11: You know, the Republican Party, the bar is so very low. I can't believe, I cannot believe that they want to try to assume the moral high ground of the Republican Party.
9: She said, you can miss me with all of that, especially when you have Pete Hegseth, confirmed by the Senate as a cabinet member, had one drinking allegation, two, he had a tattoo controversy about a
12: not a
9: tattoo.
12: Nazi tattoo.
9: Yeah, about a Jerusalem cross. I mean, this is unbelievable.
13: He's got the more high ground because he's not a Nazi. He's not a rapey, Jew-hating Nazi. We all have the high ground on this guy. I mean, seriously, she's and Republicans fall in line. The Republicans fight amongst each other all the time. That's why they never get anything passed.
1: Yeah.
13: It's the Democrats that take their marching orders like good little Marxists.
1: Yeah, that's right.
13: They it's complete gaslighting.
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9: We thank you, Swatoon, for doing the right thing and caring about this country, as we all should. 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And I'll be in a fighting hole when the revolution comes anytime, my friend. Thank you again.
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0: Welcome back in here to Clay and Buck. By the way, I think all of our talkbacks here, Clay, almost are weighing in on the important issue facing the Republic. Who is dumber, Kamala or AOC? This is a version of the 90s classic, Dumb and Dumber, which, because neither of them are geniuses, as we know.
1: How much would you pay for a legit, some sort of test that you could watch between AOC and Kamala live on television, where they didn't have, like, help, and you just got
0: more money than I've ever paid to go to any live sporting event, speaking event, you name it, ever before. It would be my number one. I'd pay, like, Super Bowl ticket money to see that. It would be incredible.
1: It would be riveting, I think.
0: Jay from Arizona, this is Talkback B. He wants to weigh in.
2: The question shouldn't be who's smarter, AOC or Kamala Harris. The question should be who's dumber. And as much as I think AOC is probably dumber, I think she would actually perform better in a debate because she would answer the questions with confidence and authority, even though the answers are ridiculous.
0: Can I weigh in on this one too, by the way? Clay was like the captain of the Kamala Harris's good looking club, by the way, all the time. I mean, she's not bad looking.
1: I mean, she's okay. Good looking.
0: She's okay.
1: I mean, she's 62 or whatever. Like, she looks good.
0: She's aged well. To be fair, she's aged well. You know, ladies, don't get drawn into all this, like, do all this stuff. I'm begging you, please don't do all this stuff to your faces that people are doing now with all the Botox and the injections. It's not good. Okay. We all can just age gracefully. Kamala looks good for her age, to be fair. AOC would do better in the perception of the audience on stage. And this is going to sound superficial, but people are superficial. She would do better because she's prettier.
1: People would like her more. I mean, look, I mean, JFK, I'm going to protect you because inevitably the headline's going to be sexist. Buck Sexton says, JFK was better looking than Nixon. And I mean, that's the great example of radio versus TV. You listened, you thought Nixon won, you watched, you thought Kennedy won. I think people are giving AOC a better benefit than she deserves. Kamala wasn't awful at all in the Trump debate that she had. I'm not saying you liked her. I don't think AOC, when has she ever really been pushed on a public setting where she didn't know questions in advance? I think she would do worse than Kamala. I really do. This is a fun debate. When we come back, we'll go back, I'm betting, into Iran, more on Graham Plattner, the Charlie Kirk third day of the assassination trial. Preliminary evidence is all being put out there. All of that going on next.
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1: You ever get that call, the one every parent fears?
0: Instead of, Dad, I made it home safe, you get a call from a stranger saying something bad has happened.
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8: To the left of Kennesaw on a map, if that helps.
9: To the left of Kennesaw, okay.
8: Would that be west of Kennesaw you're trying to tell me?
10: This way I'm pointing. So.
9: Okay, this way that I'm pointing.
0: I guess east and west is very difficult for people these days. It's to the left of Kennesaw.
8: Have you ever...
0: You mean to the west?
8: Yeah. Have you ever looked at a map before? Oh, man. It's to the left of Kennesaw.
0: Can't tell you how many times I've said that to my wife. Just go south on 400, exit, and head east. And she's like, what is? What do you mean?
10: Exactly. Tell them to turn right next time.
8: That's right. And right, she'll know exactly.
0: No, that would not be to the right when you're heading south.
8: Yeah. Fine, just let go. Don't want to embarrass me anymore, man. It's not time to file on the child. You know? Sorry, man. You'll get it. You'll get it. It's fine. Go home, tell your daddy.
0: I turned right like you said. No, you didn't.
8: But, yeah, go home, tell your daddy. You don't know how to read that. And then tell me how to change a tire. And he's going to feel like the biggest disappointment ever.
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11: Learning what killed Lindsey Graham. I'm Roger Stern, Fox News. The medical examiner's office in D.C. says its preliminary findings indicate that U.S. Senator Lindsey Graham died from an aorta rupture stemming from a hardening of the arteries. He was 71. His death shocked the nation, and President Trump, who called Graham a friend, Fox's Alex Hogan reporting from the White House.
12: Flags here at the White House have been lowered to half staff, and President Trump posted on Truth Social saying to honor the life of Senator Lindsey Graham, he is ordering that all American flags across the country be lowered to half staff until Saturday. President Trump also says he spoke to Senator Lindsey Graham just last night. The senator's office shared the news early this morning of his death, citing a brief and sudden illness. The Wall Street Journal reporting that emergency responders were dispatched to Graham's home last night and performed CPR on an individual suffering from cardiac arrest.
11: Fox's Chad Pergram in D.C. reports on what members of Congress are saying about Senator Graham's passing.
13: Several said it was Graham's wit which made him effective, even during epic political and policy battles. Republican South Carolina Representative Russell Fry noted that it was the tenacity of Graham which saved the confirmation of Supreme Court Justice Brett Kavanaugh in the fall of 2018. Christine Blasey Ford accused Kavanaugh of sexual assault.
14: One of the most authentically funny people that you'll meet. I mean, this is the man who resurrected the career of Kavanaugh and put him on the Supreme Court.
13: Now, Fry is one name mentioned as a possible Graham successor. GOP South Carolina Representative Joe Wilson says he will stay in the House protecting the slim Republican majority.
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11: Senator Mitch McConnell says it was a fall that led to his hospitalization last month, ending weeks of speculation about his health. The 84-year-old Republican from Kentucky says He also developed a mild case of pneumonia and is now recovering at a rehabilitation center while continuing to work on Senate business. Authorities in Thailand are investigating a deadly nightclub fire after flames swept through a packed pub in Bangkok just after midnight Monday. At least 27 people were killed as thick black smoke trapped patrons trying to escape. Thailand's prime minister says a musician reported seeing smoke coming from an electric